Welcome back to another episode of Musical Gumbo here on 88.1 FM. I'm your host, Chris Weddle. I've got you for the next hour as we check in with all sorts of great music from in and around the Crescent City. A little bit later on the program, we'll hear some music from Lost Bayou Ramblers as well as the Radiators. But as you know, we got things kicked off the way we typically do with Joel Sonier and Gumbo Radio. We're going to get back into the music. Get this set kicked off with a Jessica Radcliffe and Going to New Orleans.

Closing out right there, of course, with the late Dr. John, Basin Street Blues. You can find that on Max Going Back to New Orleans record, an absolutely phenomenal recording from back in 1992. If you're not familiar with that, do yourself a favor and check in with that one for sure. Before that, in the middle of the set, it was Spencer Bourne, Take Me to Rampart Street. You can find that on Blackwater Music. We start off this set with Jessica Radcliffe, Going to New Orleans, and that's off of Night Blooming Jasmine, a song about a special city, a set about a special city, I guess. So going to send that one out to Jeff one time. Yeah, you're right. We're going to get back into the music. This set kicked off with a little Land Yap for your listening at pleasure. This is Reverend Gary Davis with Samson and Delilah.

Talk to me now. Talk. Uh-huh. 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Uh-huh. Talk to me. Let me hear. Talk to me. Yeah. 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

0: Thank you.
1: Yeah. Uh-oh. Trouble. We completely don't remember this next one, so it's going to be interesting at least.
2: The Radiators right there, recorded live at the legendary Tipitina's back in 2011 as part of the last Watusi. Checking in with old Daniel, and we started off this set with Blind Reverend Gary Davis, Samson and Delilah. You can find that on Harlem Street Singer. We got it tuned in to 88.1 FM all the way down at the left-hand side of that radio dial if you're doing it old school. And, of course, always on the Internet at wuwf.org. And if you happen to be on the Internet, why don't you check in with that red donate button, click on that, and find out all the great ways that you can help support this wonderful public radio station, great station that brings you wonderful, wonderful locally produced music programs, as well as that news from National Public Radio that we all rely on. But enough talk, let's get back into the music. I tell you what, we're going to go ahead and do another little land yap to get this set kicked off. This is a brand new release from Billy Strings. It's called So Much for Goodbyes, and from it, I Wish I Wanted To.

Checking back in with the Radiators right there, off of their self-titled release, we heard The Wrong Road. Also on the set, Shannon McNally, Roll Away the Stone. That's off of Shannon's Black Irish record. We started off this set with the latest from Billy Strings. It's called So Much for Goodbyes, and from it, I Wish I Wanted To. We are tuned in to Musical Gumbo on 88.1 FM. 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Each and every Sunday night at 7 o'clock, we'll get together, head on down to the Crescent City, checking with all sorts of great music from in and around the New Orleans area. Right now, we're going to take it out to the country, get this set kicked off with the Lost Bayou Ramblers, a little something they call La Butte à Ruine Ma Vie.

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Dale Regal will be in just a moment, so I want to get and try and squeeze in as much as possible of some music from Steve Rowland, the Mamou Playboys. This one's called Liar. I'm Chris Weddle. Y'all be good to one another, and I will meet you at the creek.

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They've been playing together for 40 years. That is the Paul Keller Orchestra starting out our program tonight. They have a regular weekly gig in Ann Arbor, Michigan. And that's a track from their new recording, Thank You Notes, the music of Greg Hill. Greg Hill is a composer based in Michigan, lives in Lansing, and we heard his composition, Cadillac Club. I'm Dale Regal. Welcome to Big Bands and Jazz here on WUWF. Coming up, we'll hear from the Three Coens with the West German Radio Big Band, new recording from a vocalist by the name of Rebecca Raffla, and we'll hear trombonist Audrey Akoa from her new recording, The Sorceress. Right now, it's a group called the Jazz Lab Orchestra. From their Slip of Time recording, this is the tune Thanks, Collier.

That is a great old Dixieland tune that has also been turned into a fight song for several universities. The Tiger Rag, performed by the Three Coens and the West German Radio Big Band from their Interaction recording. The Three Coens, Yuval Cohen on soprano sax, Anat on the clarinet, Avishai Cohen on the trumpet, Oded Lev Ari, the conductor. And we started out with a Canadian group, the Jazz Lab Orchestra, from their Slip of Time recording, the tune, Thanks Collier. Big Bands and Jazz on WUWF 88.1 FM. I'm Dale Regal, your host for the program each Saturday and Sunday night. We're also online at WUWF.org, by the way. Fundamentally Unfinished, that's the title of this new recording by the vocalist Rebecca Rafflaw.

That's brand new from trombonist, vocalist, and composer Audrey Akoa. Her new album is called The Sorceress, and she was joined by, among others, Jeremy McDade on the tenor saxophone. Audrey Akoa and the composition Maintenance Phase. In the middle of the set here on WUWF, it was trumpeter Glenn Makos and Brew from the Aeroseek recording, joined by Craig Yaremko on the sax, Victor Lin on the Fender Rhodes electric piano, Sebastian de Urquiza on bass, Daniel Silva on drums. Glenn Makos and Brew and the tune Millie's Bounce. And we started out with a fine vocalist, Rebecca Rafla, from her fundamentally unfinished recording, and What a Difference a Day Makes. I'm Dale Regal. It is Big Bands and Jazz on WUWF. Smaller ensembles for this portion of the program, including this really interesting one, brand new from a cellist, a jazz cellist by the name of Jody Redhage Ferber. Air Songs is the title of her new recording, and it features, in addition to her cello sounds, Camila Meza on guitar and vocals, Sarah Caswell on violin, and Rogerio Boccato on percussion. Once again, it's Jody Redhage Ferber from her Air Songs recording, the tune Day and Night.

Traces of Brazil, Voices of Toronto. That's the title of the recording from the Anya Ensemble from Canada. Unique instrumentation, two French horns, one performer playing sax, flute, and clarinet, a bassoonist, guitar, bass, and drums. That's the Anya Ensemble. We heard their composition titled Sambado. In the middle of the set, we heard once again from vocalist Rebecca Rafla, Fundamentally Unfinished, her new recording, A Day and Then Forever, an original song by Rebecca Rafla. We started out with a track from the Air Songs recording from cellist Jody Redhage Ferber, the tune Day and Night. Adeo Rigo, Big Bands and Jazz, with a historical recording featuring Oscar Peterson and his trio. This was recorded at Baker's Keyboard Lounge in Detroit, Michigan, back in 1960. The Oscar Peterson Trio with Ray Brown on bass and Thigpen on the drums. Here's the tune, Autumn Leaves.

We're listening to another track from the Paul Keller Orchestra to end this hour of Big Bands and Jazz. Thank You Notes, the music of Greg Hill is the title of the new album. And this is the tune La Playa. I'm Dale Riegel. Stick around. 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

That is the Ben Markley Big Band from their recent Tuesday Morning Feeling recording. Based in the Denver area, a lot of front range musicians on that. We heard solos from Ben Markley on the piano, Steve Davis on the trombone, Kyle Swan on drums. The tune, simply titled Ben's Tune. It's the second hour of Big Bands and Jazz here on WUWF. Welcome, I'm Dale Regal. Coming up, we'll hear from the U.S. Air Force Academy band, the Falconeers, from their Watershed recording. But right now, it is another big band, and this time a taste of bebop, the music of Charlie Parker. Here's the classic bebop tune, Moose the Mooch, performed by the Japanese trumpeter Naoya Okura.

Brand new from the Watershed recording by the U.S. Air Force Academy Band, the Falconeers. That tune is titled Lullaby. And we started out with the Japanese trumpeter Naoya Ogura from his Colors of a Journey recording. Nice big band sound there, and an updated arrangement of that bebop classic Moose the Mooch by Charlie Parker. It is Big Bands and Jazz on WUWF, something featured every Saturday and Sunday nights here on 88.1 FM with me, Dale Riegel. Don't forget, you can also hear it online at WUWF.org or on your smart speaker or smartphone or tablet. Up next, a smaller group led by trumpeter and vocalist Bria Schoenberg. Her new recording is Brass, and she concentrates more on the trumpet than the vocals on this. Piano, bass, drums collaborating with her. Here's Bria Schoenberg and one of her own tunes titled So It Goes.

That is bassist Peter Paulson and his Turk's Head Knot Quintet, featuring Jonathan Reganes on the soprano sax, John Swana on the electronic valve instrument, Ron Stabinski on piano. The tune, Take a Break, from the Peter Paulson recording, Woulda, Coulda, Shoulda. In the middle of the set, we heard from vocalist and pianist Champion Fulton, joined by Bria Schoenberg on the muted trumpet solo, Flying High, Still Soaring, a tribute to the voices that taught the world to swing. That's the new recording from the Champion Fulton Trio. We heard the song Supposin'. And we started out with Bria Schoenberg from her new brass CD and the tune So It Goes, one of her own compositions. Bria Schoenberg on the trumpet with Luther Allison on piano, Eric Wheeler on the bass, and Darian Douglas on the drums. It's Big Bands of Jazz on WUWF 88.1 FM, online at wuwf.org.

It started out as a ballad, then turned into a medium swing tune. The Interplay Jazz Orchestra here on WUWF, and the tune, It's Been a Long, Long Time. John Marshall and Chris Donahue, the featured sax soloists. The Interplay Jazz Orchestra from their recent Bite Your Tongue recording. It was a 10-piece group in the middle of the set, led by trombonist John Fumasoli. They've been together since 1986, The Jones Factor, that's the name of the group, from their Not Sure recording. We heard Chick Corea's tune High Wire. And we started out with a track from the recording Compositions in Blue and Other Hues. Ron Reeder, the composer and leader of that session, and his own bebop tune, Dizzy Spell. I'm Dale Regal. Thanks for joining me for Big Bands and Jazz here on WUWF. Let's go out with a little bit of the Gary Irwin Jazz Orchestra from the recording A Beautiful Friendship. Here's the tune, It Could Happen to You.

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The softly rolling hills and endless grasslands of the great Eurasian steppe are home to the mournful, archaic tones of the Armenian duduk, a more soulful member of the double reed family of woodwind instruments, like the Western oboe and English horn. A steppe, spelled S-T-E-P-P-E, is an ecoregion of grassland plains with no trees except next to rivers and lakes. The Great Eurasian Steppe is the world's largest, extending some 5,000 miles from today's Eastern Europe across Russia and the Stan countries of Central Asia through Manchuria and Mongolia to the western edge of China. Since the Middle Paleolithic era, over 100,000 years ago, the Eurasian Steppe has been the main overland route between Europe and Asia, the much older economic, political, and cultural predecessor of the more famous Silk Road, which matured during the Middle Ages. In 2005, UNESCO, the United Nations Educational, Scientific, and Cultural Organization, proclaimed the Armenian duduk and its music a masterpiece of the intangible heritage of humanity, along with other traditional creations of cultural communities. I'm Stephen Hill, and on this transmission of Hearts of Space from our friendly Canadian guest producer, DJ Egan, a program inspired by the ethno-ambient music of the great Eurasian Steppe, with influences and instruments from Armenia, Greece, Turkey, Lithuania, Finland, Russia, and more. We'll feature music by Russian expatriate duduk and handpan player Dmitry Sol from Calm Energy, by Armenian-American musician Ara Dinkjian from Hakikat Plus Umut, by the French-American alternative rock band Deleyaman from Deleyaman 3, and by the British-Finnish-Armenian group Sans from Kolku. Later, a traditional Greek song exquisitely performed by Savina Yanatou and the ensemble Primavera in Salonico from Terra Nostra, and music by Lithuanian multi-instrumentalist Saulius Petraikis from Negirta Liuva. In the deep zone, music by Vancouver ambient composer Katon Diab from White Whale, a contemplative soundscape from Russia from Twilight Ambient Tapes, Volume 4, plus more by Dmitry Sol from Calm Energy, and by Salius Petraikis from Tsukija and Lowlands. It's a journey on the Great Eurasian Steppe, intangible heritage, on this transmission of Hearts of Space.

It's been a journey on the great Eurasian steppe called Intangible Heritage. On this transmission of Hearts of Space. We began with a piece for the Armenian duduk and handpans by Russian expatriate musician Dmitry Sol from Calm Energy. Then, music by Armenian-American musician and Night Ark founder Ara Dinkjian from Hakikat Plus Umut, which means truth and hope. And continued with a song by the French-American alternative rock band Delayamon from Delayamon 3 with Aret Medillion, an American of Greek-Armenian origin. We slowed down with autumnal music by the British-Finnish-Armenian group Sans from Koku, a traditional Greek song performed by the great Savina Yanatou and the ensemble Primavera in Saloniko from Terra Nostra, and a piece by Lithuanian multi-instrumentalist Salius Petrakis from Negirta Lietuva. We moved deeper with music by Vancouver

Bowed guitarist, trumpeter, and ambient composer Ketan Diab from White Whale. Another piece by Salius Petrakis featuring Lithuanian singer Rasa Sera from Dzukija. And an extended soundscape from Russia by Twilight Tapes, the archival live offshoot of an indie electronic group called Woodmood from Twilight Ambient Tapes, Volume 4. Near the end, Salius Petrakis returned with another selection from Dzukija and a collaboration with the Unit 7 All-Stars from Lowlands. And we conclude with one more by Dimitri Sol from Calm Energy. This edition of Hearts of Space was conceived by our friendly Canadian guest producer DJ Eakin, with additional production by Steve Davis and Stephen Hill. You heard program number 1431, Intangible Heritage. You'll find many more fascinating shows by DJ Egan over at mixcloud.com. Search for The Armchair Traveler. 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I'm Stephen Hill. 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

That is pianist Bob Yonker starting out our program tonight from his recent Dreams of Life recording, the composition A Quiet Place. Welcome to Clouds here on WUWF. I'm Dale Regal. Coming up, we'll hear from pianist and composer Alexis French. Also guitarist Lynn Patrick from her new recording Waterstones. And we'll hear from a father-son duo. They call themselves Son Dad. Right now it is pianist Trent Hanna from his Soul of a Hummingbird recording, and this composition titled With You.

That is David Robertson featuring Monica Williams and Lucci's Lullaby featuring the delicate sound of the flute, piano, and acoustic guitar. David Robertson here on our Clouds program on WUWF. In the middle of the set, we heard from pianist and composer Janice Lacey her composition Sunset at Shaw's Cove, featured Jill Haley on the English horn and Eugene Friesen on cello. We started out with the solo piano artistry of Trent Hanna from his Soul of a Hummingbird recording, the composition With You. I'm Dale Regal, and you're listening to Clouds on WUWF, 88.1 FM, online at wuwf.org. Next, composer and pianist Alexis French.

Pianist Alexis French with a string ensemble and the composition Blackbird Rising. And we started out that short set, music by Alexis French with his composition Blackbird Returning. Clouds is the program right here on WUWF. It's a mixture of new age and classical music. I'm Dale Regal, your host each week at this time right here on WUWF. Waterstones is the new recording from guitarist and composer Lynn Patrick. We'll hear two compositions in this set featuring her guitar artistry, starting out with this one, Labyrinth.

We started and ended that set with guitarist Lynn Patrick from her Waterstones recording. In fact, that last tune was the title track, Waterstones. And we started out with her composition, Labyrinth. In the middle of the set, we heard from the artistry of harpist Christina Turin and a composition titled Velveteen Green. I'm Dale Regal. The program is Clouds, here on WUWF. Our next set will feature a variety of sounds, starting out with solo piano, then we move to two guitars, then a composition featuring vocalese, synthesizers, and harp, and a final composition in this upcoming set featuring the sound of synthesized strings and piano. We begin with Richard Dillon playing piano, and his composition, Memories of You.

That is from the recording Remembering Fireflies from Orchestra Indigo and the composition Summer Nights Long Ago. Orchestra Indigo is the brainchild of keyboard artist Rick Randlett. The tune before that was by Ellen Johnson from her Elemental Essence, A Neurosonic Journey. The sound of vocalese, synthesizers, and harp. Ellen Johnson and Friends, and Where the Wind Dreams. The second recording in that set was the father-son duo of John Ural Sr. and John Ural Jr., both acoustic guitarists. Way Station 1 is their recent recording. From it, we heard Memories of You. The program is Clouds on WUWF. I'm Dale Regal. If you have questions about the program or want information about the music, please check out the playlist at WUWF.org or send me an email, dale@WUWF.org.

That is violinist Angèle Dubeau and her band La Pieta from the Pulsations recording, music of Johan Johansson, The Theory of Everything Sweet. I'm Dale Regal. Thanks for joining me for Clouds tonight here on WUWF. I'm here every Sunday night, 11 p.m., with a mixture of New Age and classical music. We'll conclude with another track from this Pulsations recording by Angèle Dubeau and La Pieta. We'll hear at least a portion of Olafur Arnalds' composition, Happiness Does Not Wait.

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0: Hello, welcome to Newsday on the BBC World Service with Rob Young in London and Anne Soy in Nairobi.
1: Another strike has hit Riyadh's international airport a day after 13 people were killed and hundreds wounded in an attack by the Houthi movement. We'll speak to a Yemeni security analyst on the latest developments.
0: A BBC investigation finds evidence that the world's biggest accountancy firm helped Roman Abramovich to hide his wealth and avoid tax.
1: Ukraine's President Zelensky has welcomed Donald Trump's idea of an energy ceasefire, but says Russia is continuing to attack Ukrainian power plants despite the American leader's announcement. We'll get an update from our correspondent in Kyiv.
2: And in sport, Manchester City have won 3-0 against Liverpool in their first match since being found guilty of breaching financial rules. We'll have more on that all after the latest world news.
3: BBC News with David Harper. Ukrainians have again been experiencing blackouts after power plants were hit by Russia, despite the announcement by President Trump of what he called an energy ceasefire. Moscow has not commented, but Ukraine initially reacted with surprise. This report from our correspondent in Kyiv, Dan Johnson.
4: On the edge of Kharkiv, a reminder, Russia has not stopped attacking Ukraine. This just hours after Donald Trump announced his partial truce. On Truth Social, he wrote, "Effective immediately, there is an energy ceasefire in the war between Russia and Ukraine. Ukraine said it was ready to cease if Russia did the same." In Kyiv, the streets have fallen dark and quiet as its power network has been pounded.
3: The Saudi authorities say Sunday's attack by the Houthis in Yemen on Riyadh's main international airport has killed one person and injured 11 more. It's the third time the airport has been struck in 4 days. An attack on Saturday left 13 people dead. Yolande Nell reports.
5: The deadly attacks on the Saudi capital's international airport mark a sharp escalation in the Yemen war, where Riyadh has long militarily supported the internationally recognized government against the Houthis. The Houthis have claimed multiple attacks over the past day, warning airlines and passengers against using Saudi airports and airspace. The Saudis say that in the east, Dammam Airport was attacked with another drone shot down, and that a ballistic missile heading for a southern city was intercepted and destroyed.
3: A federal judge in the United States has ordered an immediate halt to taxpayer-funded adverts promoting President Trump in the run-up to next month's midterm elections. The ruling follows a public outcry over the adverts, which the government acknowledged in court filings have cost it at least $19 million. In response to the controversy, Mr. Trump had previously said on social media that he and his political campaign would pay for the spots. But the White House later clarified that his post was not referring to reimbursement for those already aired. The Sudanese rights group Emergency Lawyers has alleged that an Egyptian Air Force attack on a gold mine near Sudan's border with Egypt has killed at least 72 artisanal miners. The Al-Okaidat mine is situated in a disputed border area. Jonathan Fruin has more detail.
6: Mine workers who escaped the attack fear the death toll could exceed 200 amid concerns that miners may be trapped underground in collapsed shafts. The location of the mine is claimed by both Sudan and Egypt, and according to workers, Egyptian patrols have previously warned them to keep away. Given high gold prices, artisanal mining can be lucrative, and the workers have told local media that trucks regularly haul ore from the site into Egypt. Saturday's attack follows an airstrike in June, also reportedly by Egypt, which killed 23 workers. Egypt has not yet commented on the latest allegations.
3: World News from the BBC. The European Climate Monitor says temperatures in a key area of the Pacific Ocean reached an all-time high in September. The phenomenon is continuing to deepen and is expected to reach its peak towards the end of the year. Finance ministers and central bankers from around the world are gathering in the Thai capital Bangkok for the annual meeting of the International Monetary Fund and World Bank. It's being held under the shadow of wars in Ukraine and Iran that have contributed to higher energy costs and interest rates. The president of Microsoft says more action is needed to be taken to ensure artificial intelligence technology remains a benefit to humanity. Brad Smith told the BBC that Britain was one of the best placed countries to oversee the evaluation and regulation of frontier AI models, as it already possessed the technological capability. Action, he said, had to be taken now and not after future generations had been affected. A BBC investigation has found that the world's biggest accountancy firm helped in falsifying documents to hide the Russian billionaire Roman Abramovich's wealth and evade tax. The investigation by the Panorama programme uncovered hundreds of backdated documents. Here's Richard Bilton.
7: Panorama has been investigating a data leak which shows how Roman Abramovich's Cypriot advisers backdated hundreds of documents to conceal his vast wealth and evade tax in Cyprus. The world's biggest accountancy firm, Deloitte, apparently advised on the falsification of records and then signed off company accounts. Roman Abramovich's lawyers deny he evaded tax or concealed his fortune. They say he was not involved in day-to-day operations and that Panorama has provided no evidence he knew about the falsification or backdating of any documents. Deloitte Cyprus says it's unable to comment because the documents are more than 20 years old and no longer accessible.
3: Deloitte says it complies with applicable laws. BBC News.
0: Many thanks for those news updates. 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We are live in London with Rob Young and in Nairobi with Anne Soy.
1: Coming up, we're going to get to the latest on the war in Ukraine, also those Houthi attacks on Saudi Arabia, and the story we just heard in the news there, that BBC Panorama investigation into the accountancy firm Deloitte's role in billionaire Roman Abramovich's tax evasion.
0: Your comments always welcome. You can send us a text or a WhatsApp message on our usual number, which is +447 786 20 50 85.
1: Ukraine's President Volodymyr Zelensky says that Russia has continued attacks on power plants. That is despite Donald Trump's announcement that Ukraine and Russia had agreed to an immediate energy ceasefire. Well, President Zelensky said he was prepared to support such an agreement, but there's been no word yet from Moscow. Another flashpoint that has emerged in the conflict is data centres. Ukraine has been targeting Russian digital infrastructure, with data centres belonging to the Russian tech giant Yandex having to halt some of its operations in the wake of one such attack. The pause caused disruption to internet and cloud services across Russia. Well, to discuss this aspect of the war, I've been speaking to a Russian internet expert, Alexander Isavnin, who's in Moscow.
8: In Russia, Yandex is like Amazon, Uber, Google, Apple, and Facebook together. Even you in Europe do not like American corporations, but in Russia, situation is a bit worse because there is no strong anti-monopoly laws and activities which are even in California. So Yandex is everything like all these corporations, but together. And it also works closely with government.
1: And so Yandex facilities have been attacked. What has the impact of that been on internet services in Russia?
8: Because Yandex is kind of Amazon for Russia. So they also leases a lot of virtual machines in their infrastructure. So not just Yandex services like search or taxi ordering or shopping or payment was affected, but also few external services like additional bank applications also get affected because their virtual machines went down.
1: And why do you think Ukraine is targeting Yandex and other companies' Russian data centers?
8: Well, they're finding a big target because Yandex data centers are big enough. They have a good thermal fingerprint, so that's it's easy to aim to them. But I think there could be also a bit conspirological versions because Yandex was founded by Mr. Arkady Volosh, who was forced to sell it. And now Volosh leads his own company called Nebius. And a few weeks ago, we heard that Nebius get partnership with a U.S. company of global surveillance Palantir, which is said to be finding good targets for Ukrainian militaries. So maybe now, after this partnership, Mr. Volosh just target his brass to his former company. This could be also.
1: And can these companies do anything to defend themselves, or are they solely reliant on the Russian military to defend the site from Ukrainian attacks?
8: Unlike United States and maybe Britain, for Russian companies, Russian citizens, it's really difficult to own and bear and use arms. But as far as we know, more advanced rockets or drones were used against Yandex objects. So this all possible passive protection, which is available for civilian companies, haven't worked.
1: When Yandex's operations are affected by these Ukrainian strikes, what are Russians doing? Are they turning to other services, or are there simply not other services they can go to that rival Yandex?
8: No, there are a few other huge companies like Yandex, which operates in Russia. So that's another data center, another virtual infrastructure.
1: There was some speculation a few months ago that maybe Moscow was trying to, in a sense, remove Russia from the global internet so that the Kremlin could control what information Russians have access to. Has that largely not been successful then because of VPNs?
8: Definitely I hear such speculations for last 15 years since first inceptions of content blocking in Russia. Yes, somebody says that somebody at Kremlin, at higher officials dreams about Russia being cut out of the internet and stay local, but for sure this is businesses in Russia are still global. People in Russia still wants to be part of global society, including family members of these higher officials. You maybe know that the most of family of press secretary of Putin, Mr. Peskov, lives outside of Russia. And it is said that nearly all families of higher officials likes to travel abroad and likes to have access information. So even somebody may dream about cutting off Russia. Russians and even members of families of those who dream to cut Russia out of the internet still uses internet and wants to continue use internet and have access to global information.
1: That was Russian internet expert Alexander Isavdin there talking to us to Moscow, and we'll be heading to the Ukrainian capital Kyiv a bit later on this half hour to speak to our correspondent there.
0: Now, the world's biggest accountancy firm helped in falsifying documents to hide Roman Abramovich's wealth and evade tax. BBC Panorama has uncovered hundreds of documents that were backdated by the Russian billionaire's advisors. Many of them were drawn up with the help of Deloitte. Roman Abramovich denies any wrongdoing, and Deloitte says that it complies with applicable laws. Richard Bilton reports.
7: Things have changed for Roman Abramovich. He's been sanctioned because of his links to Vladimir Putin. He's been forced to sell his beloved Chelsea. And now revelations from inside his financial empire. Together with the Bureau of Investigative Journalism, Panorama has been investigating a data leak which shows the lengths some of his advisers went to hide his billions. The leak shows Mr. Abramovich's advisers falsified and backdated hundreds of documents, many with the help of Deloitte. Professor of Accounting Lord Prem Sikka reviewed the documents.
9: It is trying to cover up something, and what we appear to have here is a fiddle factory. In a fiddle factory, you fiddle the transactions, you backdate them, and that is what appears to have been happening here regularly.
7: Some documents were falsified to conceal his vast wealth, others to evade tax. One example from 2003 involves a Cypriot company that held almost $2 billion of Mr. Abramovich's money in the bank. It should have been paying tax on the interest, but 2 years later, his advisers backdated documents to falsely show it didn't own the cash. Here's barrister Andrew Mitchell KC.
10: It's a straightforward and blatant move to protect from legitimate taxation assets which should otherwise have been subject to tax.
11: So it's tax evasion?
10: Yeah, straightforward.
11: And how serious is that?
10: Well, again, if it happened in England and it was in the millions, His Majesty's Revenue and Customs would be thinking about a prosecution.
7: Roman Abramovich's lawyers say he denies he evaded tax or concealed his fortune. They say he was not involved in the day-to-day operations and that Panorama has provided no evidence that he knew of, authorised or directed the falsification or backdating of any documents. Deloitte Cyprus says it's unable to comment because the documents are more than 20 years old and no longer accessible.
0: Richard Bilton reporting. We go to Saudi Arabia now, where Yemen's Houthis have claimed another attack on one of the country's main airports on Sunday, just a day after a strike on the same facility which killed 13 people and injured more than 300. A Saudi military spokesman said that a projectile had hit King Khalid International Airport, causing a fire in one of its passenger holds. Saudi Arabia Civil Aviation Authority says that one person was killed and 11 injured. Dammam Airport in eastern Saudi Arabia, along with local oil facilities, were also hit on Sunday, according to officials.
1: Well, the Iranian-backed Houthis said they targeted the airport with a mix of ballistic and cruise missiles, as well as drones. The group also issued a warning to airlines and passengers against using Saudi Arabian airports and airspace. Saudi Arabia supports Yemen's internationally recognized government in Aden and continues to support military pressure on the Houthis alongside diplomatic efforts. For more, I've been speaking to Fatima Al-Asra, who's a Yemeni policy and security analyst and non-resident fellow at the Arab Gulf States Institute in Washington, D.C.
12: So they've been launching these ballistic missiles for a very long time, and a war of attrition, asymmetric warfare is what they're really good at. They want to inflict cost on the kingdom, and there's nothing that can actually stop them. And Saudi Arabia figured that a long time ago, which is why it sought some form of detente with the Houthis and with Iran. So in a way, I think one of the problems is that the world doesn't see the Houthis as a militia. Nobody sees it as a terrorist organization or a militia, but they see them as non-state actors who should give it a try. And I think that has somewhat made our reaction to them really, really slow, because the international community tried de-escalation with this group at multiple times and nothing has worked. It has fired not just at Saudi Arabia, but also at Israel. Before that, Yemeni people bore the cost of this Iranian proxy. And without any kind of real understanding of this group, its motivations, how it works, the fact that it uses violence as a way of communication and imposing costs, we're going to just keep going in circles.
1: When you say that nothing can stop them, Donald Trump has said that he is considering the possibility that America might get involved again in Yemen. Do you think they would be able to withstand strikes by both Saudi Arabia and the Americans?
12: I think strikes are just as good as the intelligence behind them. So if you have the ability to inflict damage where it hurts the Houthis, then yes, that can stop them. The Houthis understand the language of violence, and it's through that kind of coercion that they're able to expand and impose costs on others. And they haven't really seen anyone who could hold them accountable. And also, even if the U.S. president and the Saudis turn Yemen to dust, they'll still think that they are victors.
1: Well, when Saudi Arabia and the Americans are hitting sites in Yemen, presumably they think they are hitting Houthi military sites. But the Houthis seem to have a very large number of drones, of missiles as well. Where are they getting them from?
12: Most of it comes from Iran. A lot of it comes also from missile components, come from China. Targeting systems came from Russia. So there is an axis of resistance, but also this axis that empowers the Houthis from Russia and China. And Houthis have learned to stitch all these pieces together and manufacture the drones, the missiles, with IRGC expertise, and generate that capacity to do so.
1: The Iranian Revolutionary Guard. And so the Houthis then have missile factories. They're making their own weapons.
12: They are, yes. Yes, they have the underground missile factories, garages. And whenever the coalition, Saudis or the Americans hit those, they just erect others overnight, you know, in another site. And I think the government counteroffensive right now around the Strait of Bab al-Mandab is consequential because for the first time, the government of Yemen is saying, with Saudi backing, of course, they're saying, we're going to give it a go and try to not just take Bab al-Mandab that the Houthis easily took in September, and now the government took it back, but they're starting to think about Hodeidah, which is the port on the Red Sea that enabled the Houthis all of this power projection. If they're able to get Hodeidah, the Houthis will effectively be landlocked and ultimately really surrounded and would not be able to import anything.
1: That's Fatima Al-Asra there, who's a Yemeni policy and security analyst at the Arab Gulf States Institute, talking to us from Washington, D.C.
0: You're listening to Newsday from the BBC World Service with Rob Young in London and me, Anne Soy, in Nairobi. A reminder now of the main headlines this hour. Ukraine has accused Russia of continuing to target its power plants, despite President Trump having announced a ceasefire towards energy infrastructure. And Saudi Arabia says one person has been killed in the latest Houthi attack on the main airport in Riyadh.
1: Isaac Fannin here with all your sport.
2: Yeah, hugely tense, highly emotional match at Anfield on Sunday. Manchester City beating Liverpool 3-0. It was pretty tight between the two sides. Ryan Gravenberch was sent off, though, for a second bookable offence in the second half, and that is where it all went wrong for the Reds. Erling Haaland, Jeremy Doku and Ryan Cherki getting on the score sheets. Of course, the match played in the backdrop of what has been a pretty tough few weeks for City fans, as the club was found guilty of the majority of breaches of financial regulations. Anfield made their thoughts known in the situation from way before the match started, as banners and flags were unveiled and the atmosphere was filled with accusations of cheating. We're going to have plenty on that story throughout the morning on Newsday. On Saturday, though, in Australia, history was made as a semi-professional team, South Melbourne FC, won the Australian Cup, becoming the first non-A-League side in history to win the Cup. And we're going to speak to the man who coached them to that triumph a little bit later on in the programme.
1: We look forward to that. Isaac, thank you.
0: Now, on Sunday, President Donald Trump announced a ceasefire between Ukraine and Russia pertaining to the targeting of energy infrastructure on either side. Not long after, Ukrainian President Volodymyr Zelensky expressed surprise at the announcement. President Zelensky then posted on X, writing, "Ukraine supports the ceasefire, and it is important that Russia supports it as well. But overnight, he said that Russia had continued to strike energy targets in Ukraine. So where does this leave the current state of affairs? Joining us now is our correspondent in Kyiv, Dan Johnson. Welcome to the program. So what has been the reaction from Kyiv?
13: Yeah, I think people here are doubtful. They are suspicious. They may hope that this exists and that it holds because it's the kind of thing they've been calling for and it's what they need. There's already been a rolling program of power cuts across Ukraine to try to preserve energy. We've seen disruption to the city heating system, to transport networks that rely on the power. Even the water supplies have been interrupted because they need pumps to get it to people's homes at the tops of tower blocks. So Ukrainians knew how difficult Russia could make the winter with the attacks it has been launching on the power network. They'd said they were ready to stop hitting Russian oil refineries if Russia agreed to cease hitting energy. But this announcement from Donald Trump did seem to come as a bit of a surprise out of the blue. Not the first time that Donald Trump's made this sort of move by announcing something and willing it into existence, even though he said both sides had signed up. The Ukrainians seem to have taken the position that, well, this is what we want. We're going to try to make it work. We will sign up and abide by it and hope that the Russians do too, but they've already seen further Russian attacks on some power plants. Now, whether that continues is the big question. There's been no reaction whatsoever, no comment from the Kremlin about whether they have negotiated, agreed this, or whether they're going to abide by it.
0: And there is also the diesel deal. So what consequences would it have, perhaps, on Ukraine?
13: Yeah, there was anger about the deal that Donald Trump did with Vladimir Putin to allow Russian diesel to be exported. That led to a tit-for-tat between President Zelensky and Donald Trump, with Donald Trump calling for President Zelensky to be kicked out of office. It sounds like behind the scenes there was some pressure on the Ukrainians over the weekend to go along with this energy ceasefire. The Americans were threatening to cut intelligence and weapons if they didn't, and that's perhaps why we saw this strange, shaky announcement coming out of the blue yesterday. In terms of the impact, the Ukrainians knew that Russia could make life really difficult. Last winter was terrible for many Ukrainians who were left in the dark, in the cold, their transport networks interrupted. So they were preparing for all that again. There are already generators out around many Ukrainian cities ready to provide that sort of energy when the power network gives up. And they will still feel the impact of that. The major question is whether Russia continues attacking energy sites, and even if it doesn't and this ceasefire holds, it won't mean an end to the war. There's still the likelihood that Russian drones and missiles will be redirected to other targets. So this would be a positive move if indeed it is respected, but Ukrainians know they are still under threat.
0: Many thanks for those updates. Dan Johnson there in Kyiv.
1: Well, we've been talking about the conflict in Ukraine and in Russia and also in the Middle East. Let's bring all this together to look at what it means for global energy prices, for the price of your bills at home or filling up your car. Archana Shukla joins us from the business desk in Singapore. So what is the latest then on global energy prices?
14: Well, Rob, you know, there is volatility, but for now, the prices are 1% down to, you know, the Brent crude benchmark is trading at around $103 a barrel. It's clinging on to hopes that, you know, Russia will, you know, begin supplying diesel to the global markets and prices could come down, supplies would improve. But then if you look at the intraday charts over the last few days, there have been wild, you know, intraday swings because there are competing forces that oil traders are trying to digest. On one side, there is the positive that there could be an energy ceasefire and the diesel supplies from Russia. On the other hand, there has been, you know, the security situation in Saudi Arabia worsening with so many attacks, and a question mark again on supplies of oil from the Middle East, whether it would, you know, impact that as or not. So there are competing forces. There is definitely volatility. For now, slightly lower on the benchmark at 103.
1: If Russia does stick to this diesel supply agreement with the United States, what does it potentially mean for bridging the gap there is in supplies at the moment?
14: Well, you know, most experts say it wouldn't really have too much of an impact, both in terms of supply and definitely in terms of prices. Whether we look at prices at the pumps in the United States, which is where, you know, prices have gone up 70% since the beginning of the war, and there is a lot of political pressure on the Trump administration to bring that prices down. But, you know, the initial agreement asks for about 2.25 million barrels of diesel to be given. That is just half of what the country uses on a single day. So really, in terms of the quantity of the supplies coming to the market are limited. And secondly, you know, what would be the capacity that Russia currently has? There have been continuing attacks on the refineries in Russia, and a large part of that has been destroyed. So in terms of how much Russia has the capacity to actually supply in the longer term is the big question mark. And then what Dan was talking about, you know, whether this ceasefire will last or it won't, that again is the biggest question mark we've seen over the past several months. These ceasefires last, you know, the trust between the two parties is very limited, and that really is hanging on a very thin thread. So, you know, these are questions which experts are posing, and they're saying that possibly in terms of prices that you and I are paying at the pumps may not really change as far as diesel is concerned.
1: All right, interesting. Thank you very much indeed. That's our business presenter, Archana Shukla, there joining us from the business desk in Singapore. You're with Newsday from the BBC.
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1: World Food Programme's warning of a looming humanitarian catastrophe as fighting in Yemen's city of Taiz chokes off vital supplies.
0: We hear about Western mercenaries in the Democratic Republic of Congo.
1: And activists say Israeli settler attacks are on the rise in the occupied West Bank as the olive harvest season gets underway. First, a summary of the news.
2: BBC News with David Harper. Ukrainians have again been experiencing blackouts after power plants were hit by Russia, despite the announcement by President Trump of what he called an energy ceasefire. President Volodymyr Zelensky said he would support a pause. Moscow has yet to comment. The authorities in Saudi Arabia say one person has been killed and 11 others injured in a fresh wave of Houthi strikes on the international airport in the capital Riyadh. It was the third attack in 4 days. A federal judge in the United States has ordered an immediate halt to taxpayer-funded adverts promoting President Trump in the run-up to next month's midterm elections. The ruling follows a public outcry over the adverts, which have cost at least $19 million. A Sudanese rights group has alleged that an Egyptian Air Force attack on a gold mine near Sudan's border with Egypt has killed at least 72 people. Survivors at the Al Ukayadat mine in a disputed border area say more may have died. There's a heavy police presence in the Indian capital Delhi for a third day as protesters continue to seek the resignation of the country's election chief. The leader of India's main opposition Congress party, Rahul Gandhi, has urged supporters to join a march to the Supreme Court today. The European Climate Monitor says temperatures in a key area of the Pacific Ocean reached an all-time high in September as the El Niño phenomenon continues to deepen. It is expected to reach its peak towards the end of the year. Finance ministers and central bankers from around the world are gathering in Thailand for the annual meetings of the International Monetary Fund and World Bank. On Tuesday, the IMF will unveil its global economic forecast. A BBC investigation has found that the world's biggest accountancy firm, Deloitte, helped in falsifying documents to hide the Russian billionaire Roman Abramovich's wealth and evade tax. He denies any wrongdoing. And that's the latest BBC News.
1: Cheers, David. Thanks very much indeed for that summary of the news. Hello, you're with Newsday from the BBC World Service, coming to you live from Nairobi with Anne Soy and from London with me, Rob Young. Thank you for being with us today.
0: Over the next half hour, we'll hear about the situation in the Yemeni city of Taiz after it fell to the Houthis. We'll also hear about the American mercenaries fighting in the Democratic Republic of Congo.
1: Your thoughts on all of our stories, welcome, of course, by text or WhatsApp. Plus 44 77 86 20 50 85 is the number you need.
0: We start in Yemen this half hour with the resumption of fighting and the fall at the hands of the Houthis of the Yemeni city of Taiz. Citizens are once again finding themselves cut off from the rest of the country, with vital roads into the city now closed, limiting access to basic necessities such as food and clean water, as well as medicine and fuel. Now, the World Food Programme is sounding the alarm, saying that if no access returns, there could be a humanitarian catastrophe, especially for those stuck in the besieged city of Taiz in the southwestern side of the country. We're now joined by Matthew Hollingworth, WFP's head of operations. Welcome to the programme. Just give us the latest on what you're hearing on the ground in Taiz.
3: I mean, clearly, Taiz, as you know, is the third largest city in Yemen. There's anything between 1.8 and 2.7 million people there. That number has got that high because so many hundreds of thousands from rural areas fled to the city when the front line started coming closer. It is entirely encircled today. War fronts on all sides. We've lost access to more than 600,000 people that we were supporting in Taiz. We simply can't get through those front lines right now with supplies. But really worryingly, not only humanitarian supplies have stopped going in, so have commercial supplies. So food's running out. We know that wheat flour stocks are running out. Prices are getting higher and higher each day. And people who have fled conflict now multiple times are stuck in Taiz with very little assistance and certainly nothing almost available on the markets for them to buy to keep their families healthy and alive.
0: Is there any sort of engagement between the WFP or perhaps other humanitarian organizations and the Houthis to find a way forward, to find a way to get supplies to those in need?
3: Certainly. I mean, the World Food Programme, the United Nations, the International Committee of the Red Cross, Red Crescent, are all trying to call on access for both commercial materials but also aid materials to keep people alive and safe in Tyres in spite of the conflict. So what we really need is to ensure that the materials can keep going in. I mean, as I said, from our side, you know, we continue to support people in the government of Yemen controlled areas of the country. But as those become tighter and tighter, smaller and smaller with the front lines moving, it's just so hard to get into areas where very significant populations are stuck.
0: And it's been about a decade since the last siege on Tyres. What are the biggest concerns you have for the people there?
3: I mean, again, at this juncture, people's resilience has just been worn away over now, as you said, a decade of conflict. And, you know, people had moved to Tyres because it appeared safer than others, and, you know, front lines had been static for so long. This latest sort of enormously fast flare-up that has changed the territorial gains by the de facto authorities, the Houthis, really has meant that hunger accelerates before our eyes today. It's getting worse and worse. And again, we've got to make sure that we have access to these communities. And of course, this is one of the hardest places to work in the world. I can never talk about our operations in Yemen without just reminding the world that more than 70 UN personnel have been held for more than a year now, detained illegally, including 37 of our own WFP colleagues. So we're always calling on the UN staff who've been detained in Yemen to be released immediately, unconditionally, so we can expand the areas that we work in across the country.
0: So huge challenges you're facing on the ground, access and, you know, that call that you have just put out. But at the same time, aid has been dwindling. How big an impact is that on your operations, despite the fact that you do not have access at the moment to Tyres?
3: Well, I mean, as I said, we've still been able to regularly reach between 1.5 and 1.7 million people in the government, in the internationally recognized government of Yemen and controlled areas. That's shrinking now as space shrinks and people find themselves caught on the other side of the front lines. We've got to see more assistance getting to those people who have also that more than 200,000 people who have fled into government-held territory as well. This is a situation that's getting worse inside Yemen, and of course, this has global reach as well. Because as you've mentioned in a number of your items today, what happens in Yemen, what happens in Bab al-Mandab, the strait through the Red Sea, has a global impact. So we're seeing, you know, a situation for the people of Yemen deteriorate as this conflict continues. And we need to see more ceasefires, more access, more materials getting into civilian areas. But we also need to see this whole situation calm down, because if you add what's happening in Yemen and Bab al-Mandab to what we've seen in the Strait of Hormuz and we've seen in the Black Sea, the so-called treble choke points that the world's facing today, this is having an impact on global food security, global trade, global prices. It's going to impact us all.
0: Many thanks for speaking to us, Matthew Hollingworth there, WFP's Head of Operations.
1: Now to a story in DR Congo in Central Africa. It's been reported that a former American soldier and UFC mixed martial arts fighter, Tim Kennedy, has been wounded in the east of DR Congo. Kennedy was evacuated, having been shot in a firefight where private military contractors known as mercenaries are part of a deployment by Eric Prince, a US military contractor, to allegedly support Felix Tshisekedi's government against Rwandan-backed M23 rebels. We can speak to Dr. Ali Ibrahimi, senior fellow at the Atlantic Council and host of the Guns for Hire podcast, a show exploring the growing use of private military contractors in modern warfare. Welcome to the programme then. Just tell us about the role of mercenaries and American mercenaries in particular in DR Congo.
4: Well, this outsourcing of core military functions, you know, is part of a pattern in DR Congo, but also more broadly. So this actually recalls a very vivid incident last year when 300 Romanian mercenaries, actually not American, were captured and paraded by the M23 rebels, these kind of veterans and policemen from Romania who took leave from work to fight on the side of the DRC army because the pay was so compelling. And we saw mobile phone footage on social media where the rebel commander was lecturing them. And he was, before that, he released them to Rwanda, but he was saying, you guys are paid $8,000 a month and you're fed, while a Congolese soldier gets less than $100. We are fighting for a future. Do not come for adventure here. But there are many other PMCs. There are rumors that the Africa Corps, the Wagner Group successor, the Russian mercenaries, they're looking to get into DRC. It's already active in many other places in Africa. But also there's a Bulgarian PMC, Agamira, that provides the government with Belarusian and Bulgarian contractors. And there may be others active because there are sightings of Algerians, Colombians, Salvadorians, particularly in the drone and air defense space. And a lot of that is coming from the Western private sector since 2023 when M23 resurged.
1: And what do they bring to the conflict? Is it experience? Is it know-how? Is it weaponry?
4: Yeah, they bring experience and technology, but look, they're highly attractive for other reasons, because they're cheap, they're less bureaucratic, but also because, you know, for the people that send them, they hold vast potential for profitability, for deniability. You could say, you know, as Americans, as America, we were never there, as Romania, we were never there, as Russia, we were never there, but also there's very little accountability. The United States, like Russia and Turkey, doesn't fully report the deaths of private military contractors. There was a New Zealand Special Forces operative, former Special Forces, that died alongside the UFC fighter. So these are not generally counted as military losses. So that helps.
1: Well, they aren't military losses, are they? If they work for a private company and not a national army, surely they aren't part of.
4: Absolutely. But in large wars like Iraq and Afghanistan, that, you know, they were for all intents and purposes serving military functions. So this does help to obscure the human toll of questionable foreign entanglements, especially for politicians that campaign on ending wars abroad. So as the world is rapidly changing, mercenaries are making wars more affordable, more murky, more brutal, and in my view, more likely.
1: So you're suggesting then that in some conflicts, They do have the tacit backing of whichever government they come from.
4: They certainly do in some conflicts. And I think the central role of minerals here is key. The fact that mercenaries are often to be found in resource-rich provinces, where there's gold, cobalt, coltan, you name it. That was the same pattern we saw with the Wagner Group and now Africa Corps, the Russian mercenaries. They were in Syria near the oil fields. In Mali, the Russians are near the gold-rich parts. In the Central African Republic, near the diamond mines. So I think as the West, we have to be honest that we help to break the taboo against mercenaries through the long wars in Iraq and Afghanistan. The fact that we brought private military companies into respectability, but US military overstretch after 9/11, to your point, it meant that 170 PMCs were operating in Iraq alone, and there were as many contractors there as there were military soldiers, though that war would have been impossible without them. But now it seems that we're also in danger of legitimizing this specifically Russian model that's emerging in Africa, which is you're deploying a private army in exchange for preferential access to natural resources. It's what the Wagner Group did and is doing in Africa. It's where economic predation is kind of the reward for military predation. And that's a very dangerous bargain indeed. And I don't think we want to go anywhere near it. And private military adventurism in DRC, with or without the approval of the US government, inevitably takes us closer to that.
1: Thank you very much indeed, Dr. Ali Ebrahimi there, who's from the Atlantic Council and hosts the Gun for Hire podcast.
0: Now, three mourners shot and killed by police at the national farewell for Kenya's former Prime Minister were not involved in the clash that sparked the gunfire, BBC Africa Eye has revealed. Forensic analysis by the BBC World Service suggests that an elite police unit responsible for protecting the president may have fired the fatal shots in a football stadium packed with thousands who'd come to see the body of Raila Odinga. Runako Selina reports.
5: In death as in life, Raila Odinga had an ability to draw crowds. Tens of thousands packed Nairobi streets to see his coffin a year ago as his body returned home from India, where the veteran opposition leader and former prime minister had died. The crowds were so large, authorities abandoned the public viewing at Parliament, redirecting his body instead to a stadium on the edge of the city. Mourners spilled onto the pitch and into the stands. Andrew Kenga was one of them, recording videos for TikTok.
6: Outside there was no security. Everyone was getting in whichever entry was open. People got impatient of waiting for Raila's body. There were some politicians who tried to calm the crowd down, telling them just chill, the body's on the way.
5: Hours of waiting in the heat with no water or official updates turned confusion into anger. A scuffle breaks out in a section close to the pitch, reserved for the president and other dignitaries, followed by gunfire.
7: Gunshots, gunshots.
5: 36-year-old Vincent Ogutu was one of three men killed by a gunshot wound to the chest. BBC Africa Eye has spent months analysing hundreds of videos and images. We locate Vincent sitting high in the stands, more than 160 metres away from the chaos below. His body is carried out and loaded into the back of a truck. His father is inconsolable, wailing over the body of his only son. An independent investigation is ongoing. A year on, his wife Yvonne and three children want to know why he was killed. And who was responsible?
8: I will just try to be that strong woman, very strong. But deep inside, there is a hole. You know, it is very painful. Because sometimes you just sit down and you ask yourself, at Kasarani there were so many people, so many of them. Why? Why him?
5: Our ballistic analysis points to the VIP area, where we can see officers aiming as the most likely source of the bullets that killed Vincent. These men wear tactical clothing, their faces covered. We've identified it as an elite unit responsible for presidential protection. The BBC cannot rule out the possibility that other officers also fired. Kenya's Interior Minister, Kipchumba Murkomen, who was at the stadium that day, told us the investigation's findings would determine what action is taken.
9: We continue sending our condolences to the families that lost their loved ones. Let me tell you, even if your son or your daughter was culpable of any act or so forth, it's still painful for every family.
5: Our investigation found no evidence that Vincent or the other two victims, Evans Kitche or Jida Burka, were involved in any wrongdoing that day. We put our findings to Kenya's police. They acknowledged there were huge lessons to be learned for a better, more professional police response. Kenya's police watchdog, IPOA, which is investigating the events, did not respond to our request for comment.
0: Runako Selina reporting there, and you can watch the full documentary BBC Africa Eye, Goodbye Raila, on BBC iPlayer in the UK and on the BBC News Africa YouTube channel.
1: Let's head to the Middle East now, where in the occupied West Bank it is olive harvesting season, and every year for generations families have gathered to harvest their olives and deliver them to local oil presses. However, farmers in the West Bank are facing widespread obstacles this year, including escalating attacks by Israeli settlers on their crops and on infrastructure. According to the United Nations, settler violence has reached historic highs this year. Well, we can speak to Tamir Golan, who's an activist with the Jewish religious action group B'nai Avraham, who was in the West Bank this weekend. And saw what? Just tell us what you saw.
10: Hi, good morning.
1: Good morning. What did you see at the weekend when you were in the occupied West Bank?
10: Yes. So harvest season has begun, and a lot of Palestinian farmers could not reach their land because of the settler violence who wants to dispossess them. So I'm part of Navram Group. We are a round of 200 activist Jewish that accommodate accompany Palestinian communities back to their lands. What do we see is like, I would say, two arms of dispossession, one with the settler violence and one with the restrictions of the army. When we arrive to the ground, for example, this weekend,

0: also us and the children of the farmers.
1: So Palestinian children they were threatening to kill?
0: Right.
1: And you said the army was there. What did they do?
0: So most of the time they just want like to end the situation, but what they do, they just evacuate all of us from the area. So eventually the farmers could not walk there. And what the army said that you have to cooperate before at the spot where you can arrive, but actually you can never really do it.
1: And when you say that these settlers were threatening to kill these children, is that your interpretation of them pointing their weapons in their direction, or did they explicitly say that?
0: No, they explicitly said they're going to kill us. Yes.
1: Okay.
0: And actually, last week we've been to a village called Janata, which next to settlement Efrat. We went to set up the land before the harvest, and they broke hands and legs of our activists, set a message that we should not come and help the Palestinians.
1: Well, the Israeli Defense Forces say that they work every year to try and ensure a safe and orderly olive harvest for the farmers, and say that security forces oversee the harvest in areas where coordination is required to maintain the safety and security of the area and its residents. Now, there has been some contention about the role of you and other activists, haven't there, with the settler
0: yes.
1: organization, the Yesha Council, saying that you're going to create provocations and confrontations. Why do you go
0: but
1: there?
0: I go there because I don't want to be a thief in my own homeland. I love my homeland and it's sacred for me. And just because of that, the Jewish faith and the Jewish morality obligating me to be observant of the prohibition of theft. And I see our homeland as a homeland for two people. And I shame that there are Jewish people who forcing to deny this the fact, actually.
1: By going there, you aren't protecting these
0: yeah.
1: residents, though, are you? The Palestinian olive farmers, because you've described what you witnessed. So I just wonder what you think you're doing to try to improve their lives.
0: Every time a Jewish activist is on the ground, the violence is allegedly much lower. Because we can film, and because there are two system laws, so we can call the police while Palestinians are under the military law, we are under the state law. Settlers are less willing to hurt Jewish activists, therefore, every time we're there, I think it's much better, and Palestinians without us most of the times don't let themselves, because they're feared and intimidated, get to the land itself.
1: All right. Thank you very much indeed for talking to us. That's Timir Golan there, who's an activist with the Jewish Religious Action Group B'nai Avraham.
2: At 6 minutes to the hour, time now for some sports news with Isaac Fennin.
3: Yeah, so on Saturday in Australia, we saw football history. The Australia Cup, which is like the FA Cup here in England, was won for the first time by a non-A-League side, South Melbourne FC, beating Melbourne Victory on penalties. An extraordinary result. Football in Australia has a pretty interesting story. South Melbourne are one of Australia's oldest teams, but when the A-League was created 22 years ago, the club found itself on the outside looking in. But from the outside, they have triumphed, and the man who led them to the title is head coach Sinisa Khadzic, who joins us on the line now. Sinisa, congratulations to you on the win. Just talk us through how big of a result this was.
4: Thank you, Isaac, for having me. Yeah, it's a really huge result for football in Australia. Really, a semi-professional team beating a professional team in a final of country's national cup, and it's equally to FA Cup of England. It's a huge result where it's been celebrated with the most historical club in Australia, South Melbourne, that's been from 1959 around. So it's a huge result.
3: For those who aren't too familiar with the Australian system, just talk us through South Melbourne. You talk about them being a team that have been around since 1959, but they are a big club, aren't they?
4: Yeah, listen, South Melbourne's been a huge part of Australian football, and they were in the top league for many, many years until

0: 20 years ago when the landscape changed and when there was a new league organised where there was some new rules coming from the side of the clubs, backgrounds of the clubs, and because South Marbles has a Greek background, and in those days they wanted to take those ethnic part of the clubs out of the system, and everything changed. Unfortunately, South Marble was one of those clubs that lost their positions in the highest leagues, and after really going to the Team World Cup, where they played against Manchester United and a lot of big clubs. 3 years after that, there was a new league formed, and they suddenly dropped out. Mm. So from that point, then they became really a semi-professional club. But last year, really, they started in our Oceania Professional League, which really now brought South Melbourne in a sense of really, yes, they are playing in a semi-professional league, which is called an NPL Victoria League, which is really a second division in Australia. So it's A-League and NPL is underneath that, but it's really classified as a semi-professional league. Now, South Melbourne's obviously playing AFC Pro League, and yeah, and it's more professional than probably many of the NPL setups.
1: So you've brought the gap closer, I guess. What will a win like this do for Australian football?
0: Yeah, well, hopefully it changes the landscape, isn't it? I mean, hopefully that now the A-League clubs will consider a club like South Melbourne and many other NPL clubs. They've got the resources and the ambitions and obviously the budgets to play in that league, that they're able to get to that league in some way, because there's no promotion relegation in Australia, and ultimately you're not able to play in that league for many different reasons. So hopefully that now with this win and everything that South Melbourne's achieved and playing in the Oceania Professional League gives them the platform to actually go in and play into the A-League.
1: Well, congratulations on the victory. That's Anisa Khadzic, who joins us on the line. Big result in Australian football, and huge moment for the sport there. Let's see whether it changes things.
2: Indeed, yes. Isaac, thank you very much. Indeed, we'll be talking about another big game in a bit, I'm sure.
1: Yes, Manchester City, Liverpool. Definitely.
2: You're with Newsday on the BBC World Service with Anne in Nairobi, Rob and Isaac in London. 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

0: Hello, you're with Newsday on the BBC World Service with Anne Soy in Nairobi and Rob Young in London.
1: President Zelensky has welcomed Donald Trump's idea of an energy ceasefire, but says Russia has continued to attack Ukrainian power plants.
2: Ukraine is ready to refrain from striking Russia's energy infrastructure, and we expect Russia to show the same readiness and honor the agreement reached with the President of the United States.
1: We'll go live to Ukraine.
0: For the third time in 4 days, the Saudi authorities say the Houthis in Yemen have struck Riyadh's main international airport. One person was killed and 11 more injured.
1: And we'll go live to Indonesia, where 8 orangutans have been released back into the wild in Borneo. That's after the latest world news.
3: BBC News with Emily Thomas. Ukrainians have again been experiencing blackouts after power plants were hit by Russia, despite the announcement by President Trump of what he called an energy ceasefire. President Zelensky said he needed more details, but would support the ceasefire if Russia did. Relations between Mr. Zelensky and Mr. Trump have deteriorated as the US president tries to get the cost of oil and diesel down before the US midterm elections. Dan Johnson reports from Kyiv.
4: The Ukrainians were apparently taken by surprise when Donald Trump announced they and the Russians had agreed to stop hitting each other's energy facilities. And many doubted Russia's commitment to the move, especially as attacks on power stations continued in Kyiv and Kharkiv. Parts of both cities have been without electricity, causing blackouts and disrupting metro trains and trolleybuses. The water supply has also struggled without pumps. Ukrainians were preparing for another difficult winter in the dark, with Russia targeting elements of the electricity and city heating infrastructure. In response, Ukraine has been striking Russian oil refineries with long-range drones.
3: The Saudi authorities say Sunday's attack by the Houthis in Yemen on Riyadh's main international airport has killed one person and injured 11 more. It's the third time the airport has been struck in 4 days. Yoland Nell reports.
5: The deadly attacks on the Saudi capital's international airport mark a sharp escalation in the Yemen war, where Riyadh has long militarily supported the internationally recognized government against the Houthis. The Houthis have claimed multiple attacks over the past day, warning airlines and passengers against using Saudi airports and airspace. The Saudis say that in the east, Dammam Airport was attacked with another drone shot down, and that a ballistic missile heading for a southern city was intercepted and destroyed.
3: A BBC investigation has found that the world's biggest accountancy firm helped in falsifying documents to hide the Russian billionaire Roman Abramovich's wealth and evade tax. The investigation by the Panorama programme uncovered hundreds of backdated documents. Here's Richard Bilton.
6: Panorama has been investigating a data leak which shows how Roman Abramovich's Cypriot advisers backdated hundreds of documents to conceal his vast wealth and evade tax in Cyprus. The world's biggest accountancy firm, Deloitte, apparently advised on the falsification of records and then signed off company accounts. Roman Abramovich's lawyers deny he evaded tax or concealed his fortune. They say he was not involved in day-to-day operations and that Panorama has provided no evidence he knew about the falsification or backdating of any documents. Deloitte Cyprus says it's unable to comment because the documents are more than 20 years old and no longer accessible.
3: You're listening to the latest world news from the BBC. There's a heavy police presence in the Indian capital Delhi for a third day as protesters continue to seek the resignation of the country's elections chief. They allege that tens of millions of names have been removed from the electoral roll to benefit Prime Minister Narendra Modi's ruling BJP. Thousands of protesters were arrested and released over the weekend. The European Climate Monitor says temperatures in a key area of the Pacific Ocean reached an all-time high in September. But the Copernicus Climate Change Service said it could not yet say that the current El Niño climate cycle had become the most intense ever recorded, as has been widely predicted, because it's adopted a new index. Finance ministers and central bankers from around the world are gathering in the Thai capital, Bangkok, for the annual meeting of the International Monetary Fund and the World Bank. It's being held under the shadow of wars in Ukraine and Iran that have contributed to higher energy costs and interest rates. The president of Microsoft says more action needs to be taken to ensure artificial intelligence technology remains a benefit to humanity. Brad Smith told the BBC that Britain was one of the best-placed countries to oversee the evaluation and regulation of frontier AI models, as it already possessed the technological capability.
7: You need capability to do this well. You need to have trained people. And the UK was at the forefront. It started to build this up. In the world of technology, in the tech sector, most people that I know would say, if you ask them, name the country that is the leader in having this technical capability, they would say, oh, it's very simple. It's the United Kingdom. They are the best.
3: Action, he said, had to be taken now and not after future generations had been affected. Mr. Smith is the latest tech leader to call for closer oversight. President Trump has insisted the industry should police itself. And that's the latest world news from the BBC.
0: Thank you very much for that bulletin. Hello, you're with Newsday from the BBC World Service, live from Nairobi with Anne Soy, and from London with me, Rob Young. Coming up over the next hour, we're going to focus on two conflicts, the one in Ukraine, particularly after that energy ceasefire was announced by the US president, but it was certainly news to Ukraine, and that other conflict in the Middle East as the Houthis from Yemen continue their attacks on Saudi Arabia.
1: Yes, Rob. On that Russia deal, seven senators, including three Democrats and four Republicans, have published a statement saying that the Trump deal runs directly counter to a law that explicitly banned Russian energy imports. We welcome your messages on that or any other story that you hear on the program. Our text number is +44 77 86 20 50 85. We begin with that energy ceasefire announced by Donald Trump. On Sunday, he posted online that Russia and Ukraine had agreed to stop attacking each other's energy facilities. President Volodymyr Zelensky said it was news to him before welcoming it later. And while the Kremlin hasn't commented, according to Mr. Zelensky, Russian attacks on Ukrainian energy sites are continuing. This report came late last night from our correspondent in Kyiv, Dan Johnson.
8: On the edge of Kharkiv this evening, a reminder, Russia has not stopped attacking Ukraine. This woman was filming after the sirens, asking where would be hit. She was lucky to survive a strike on a shop that killed three people and injured more than 20. This just hours after Donald Trump announced his partial truce. On Truth Social, he wrote, "Effective immediately, there is an energy ceasefire in the war between Russia and Ukraine. Both parties have agreed. Do not break it." Ukraine's been targeting Russian oil refineries in response to attacks on its own power grid. Ukraine said it was ready to cease if Russia did the same, but Donald Trump's announcement appeared to come as a surprise to President Zelensky.
9: Ukraine is ready.
2: Ukraine is ready to refrain from striking Russia's energy infrastructure, and we expect Russia to show the same readiness and honor the agreement reached with the President of the United States.
10: He'd better damn well stop.
8: It's been a tense weekend of fractured U.S.-Ukraine relations.
10: I suggest they get a new leader who can make a deal.
8: The row started when Donald Trump lifted export restrictions on Russian diesel, many believe to ease fuel prices driven up by the war in Iran. In Kyiv, the streets have fallen dark and quiet as its power network has been pounded.
11: Many people here are without light, heat or water because electricity is needed to pump it. Ukrainians are braced for a very difficult few months ahead into the winter.
0: That was the BBC's Dan Johnson there reporting from Kyiv. We can speak now to Lisa Yasko, who's the Ukrainian Member of Parliament for President Zelensky's party and is also a member of the Committee on Foreign Policy and Interparliamentary Cooperation in Ukraine's Parliament. Welcome to the programme. Is the power back on?
12: Well, no. It depends on where we are, but during last week we lived with a constant energy cuts and also water, for instance. Yesterday in my place I didn't have electricity and I didn't have water at all.
0: And do you prepare for that, knowing as Russia has for the past few years pounded the city's infrastructure. Do you prepare? Do you stock up with bottled water? Do you have torches, several solar-powered chargers, whatever else?
12: Oh, yes, absolutely. I have batteries, EcoFlows. I do have some things that I bought over the last 2 years when we had blackouts, so that we actually use candles, and also we can have some batteries actually to heat some of the food. But regarding water, this is something new, and in many of our supermarkets, simply there is almost no water and no other goods because they are in a huge shortage right now.
0: It's getting colder as well as you head towards winter. Is the heating on?
12: No, not yet. Probably it will not start until November.
0: We heard President Trump in that report from Dan Johnson saying that President Zelensky better stop hitting Russian oil refineries and saying that maybe Ukraine should get a new president. What do you make of that attack on not just the leader of your country, he's also the leader of the party you're a member of?
12: Well, first of all, I want to say it doesn't matter that I belong to Zelensky party. First of all, we all represent Ukraine, Ukrainian people, and everything that happens in the last 5 years is absolutely unacceptable. We are very tired that someone wants us to press to some ceasefire or peace deal, so-called, with the devil that will have nothing to do with justice that we want to have. We want to put the end to the war. We don't want our generations, our children to be fighting in this war. We don't want Russia to attack us again. And if we just make a beneficial deal with Putin that the Russian war machine will get more money for strikes against Ukraine or other countries, it will never stop.
0: President Trump is clearly frustrated, though, by the high and rising price of diesel in the United States, particularly ahead of the midterm elections in just a few weeks' time, and is blaming Ukraine's attacks on Russian oil refineries for that. Do you think, given that the United States does provide Ukraine with intelligence for Russian targeting and also with weaponry, that you have a duty to listen to what the American president says?
12: We have a moral duty to do what is right for justice and for moral principles. We are not selling our hearts and soul to the devil and to evil. We definitely understand that the war is affecting so many factors around the globe, including economy, including the price the prices that are going up. But we need Russia to stop striking on us and killing our people, our energy infrastructure. And then, of course, we are ready to stop striking inside Russia. But what is left right now for us? We can rely only on ourselves. And we know, actually, when we strike inside Russia, they war machine is damaged and they will kill less people. And this is the only way how we can defend ourselves.
0: Well,
12: right now.
0: President Trump did announce an energy ceasefire. President Zelensky, your leader, said it was news to him. It's unclear whether the Kremlin knew about it either. Would Ukraine be up for that? If Russia says we won't hit your energy infrastructure, would you stop attacking Russia's oil refineries?
12: Yes, absolutely. We're ready. We, unfortunately, are skeptical that Russia will be ready. But once Putin shows the readiness, we will stop attacking the energy infrastructure in Russia as well.
0: All right, thank you very much. That's Lisa Yaskova there, who's a member of Ukraine's parliament, joining us from Kyiv. Now to Saudi Arabia, where there's been another strike by Yemen's Houthis on Saudi's King Khalid International Airport in the capital Riyadh. One person has been killed, 11 injured in the latest attack, the third over the past 4 days. On Saturday, a strike on the same airport killed 13 people and injured more than 300. The Houthis have claimed responsibility and warned airlines and passengers against using Saudi Arabian airports or airspace.
1: Saudi Arabia supports Yemen's internationally recognized government in Aden and continues to support military pressure on the Houthis alongside diplomatic efforts. For more, let's now speak to Dina Arakji, a political and security analyst at the global risk consultancy firm Control Risks, with a primary focus on Yemen and the Gulf Arab states. Welcome to the program. So there seems to be a significant spike in tensions with these continuing attacks. Could we see another major military intervention by Saudi Arabia against Yemen's Houthis?
9: Good morning. Already seeing Saudi Arabia intensifying its involvement in Yemen. The Saudi-led coalition is conducting almost daily strikes against the Houthis in support of the forces aligned with the internationally recognized government in Yemen. So there's already military involvement there, which is driving the Houthis to intensifying their cross-border attacks against the kingdom, with the intention to raise the economic, political, and security costs for Saudi Arabia in response to its involvement in Yemen.
1: And that situation has been escalating over recent weeks. We've seen the Houthis take over control of some of the southern regions, especially, pushing towards Bab el-Mandeb. They have been pushed back, we understand. Does this put pressure on the U.S. to perhaps back its ally, the Saudis? Do you see that forthcoming? President Trump has previously ruled out that kind of support.
9: Look, I think the Trump administration has so far shown reluctance for engaging directly in Yemen through conducting military strikes against the Houthis in support of Saudi Arabia. And instead, Washington has continued to support Riyadh through intelligence sharing, targeting assistance, arms sales, and other form of security cooperation. And they've stopped short of direct combat involvement. Yes, the escalation in Yemen could exert more pressure on the Americans. However, the U.S. military engagement, a direct military engagement in Yemen, I think would risk opening another front in the broader confrontation in the Gulf region for the Americans. And the U.S., just a reminder for your listeners, that the U.S. has already tested direct military action against the Houthis through Operation Rough Rider in 2025, which lasted a couple of months and ended with a ceasefire. And that experience for the Trump administration showed that a confrontation with the Houthis militarily is unlikely to be short-term operation, and instead would risk drawing Washington into a more prolonged conflict in Yemen. And at the same time, at the moment, there's still tensions with Iran. So it's a bit complicated.
1: Complicated. And, you know, you mentioned those tensions with Iran, you know, the situation that's affected the Strait of Hormuz. But the Houthis are also considered a proxy of Iran. So is it your understanding that they're still getting support from Iran, given the state of Tehran at the moment?
9: Sorry, you cut a little bit there, but I'm assuming you were asking about the Houthis being an Iranian proxy. Is that
1: correct? Are they still getting support, in your understanding, from Iran?
9: Oh, okay.
1: And what kind of support?
9: You can't view the Houthis as solely as an Iranian proxy, and instead they continue to have their political and military objectives. However, Iran continues to support the Houthis, whether through advisors or through political and diplomatic support, because the Houthis they do fulfill some of Iran's objective of reinforcing their regional influence.
1: Militarily, is there a sense they are getting any support?
9: There's no concrete evidence of military support for the Iranians. What what has been shown over the past couple of years is that the Houthis have been able to develop capabilities to develop arsenal domestically. So it's not necessarily direct military support by the Iranians, compared to, maybe 10 years ago or so. But the Houthis now have the capabilities to develop arsenal domestically, while still benefiting from Iranian broader support.
1: Right. Thank you very much for speaking to us, Dina Araghchi, political and security analyst at the global risk consultancy firm Control Risks.
0: Well, the developments in Saudi Arabia and in Ukraine, of course, have the potential to have an impact on global energy prices. Archana Shukla joins us from the business desk in Singapore. What's been happening to energy prices then?
13: Well, they are pretty sensitive, Rob, to any disruptions. You know, we know that global oil inventories have really dropped significantly since the beginning of the war. So right now, the buffers in the market are very limited. So minor, news that comes in, it is affecting oil prices. And right now, there are competing forces that traders are trying to digest. On one side, there is the positive, and hope that Russia would start supplying diesel to the world, the entire, Donald Trump and Putin's agreement on that. Then on the competing side, we are seeing the security situation in Saudi Arabia intensify with attacks there, putting a question mark whether Middle East oil will again see some sort of, stoppage because of the security situation there. So, the markets are pretty volatile at the moment, but holding on to hope, they've fallen a bit, about 1.5%, down to $103 a barrel if benchmark Brent crude is what you're tracking,
0: which is still a lot higher than it was before the conflict in Iran began earlier on in the year. When it comes to this diesel deal agreement that Donald Trump appears to have done with Vladimir Putin, how much of a difference could it potentially make for global diesel supplies?
13: Well, not so much. Both politically and in terms of supply, there is a lot of backlash to this deal. Both the Democrats and the Republican, some of them have been opposing. They're saying that this is against U.S. laws and, the Trump administration should look at reversing it. Then we've had Europe say that, the EU foreign policy chief said that, this somewhere directly helps Kremlin's war on Ukraine. Europe doesn't buy diesel from Russia. So, it looks like they will not be buying, even if U.S. is removing the sanctions, which we understand would be removed for about 6 months or so. Then there is similar comments coming in from Germany. So a large part of the world may not still buy diesel from Russia. As far as U.S. is concerned, in terms of the supplies that has been committed, Rob, it's hardly half a day of supply for the United States. The initial supplies of 2.25 million barrels that, the Trump administration says will come to them immediately. Now, in terms of volumes, that's pretty less. And even in terms of its impact on prices, most experts say it will hardly have a cosmetic impact and not much, whether it's the US or globally.
0: All right. Thanks very much. Archana Shukla there at the business desk in Singapore.
1: 23 minutes past the hour. Time now for some sports news with Isaac Fennin.
14: Yeah, so Manchester City ended up beating Liverpool 3-0 in what was a highly anticipated Premier League matchup. It was pretty tight between the two sides, but Ryan Gravenberch was sent off for Liverpool for a second bookable offence, and that is where City managed to make hay. They scored three goals in the final part of the game from Erling Haaland, Jeremy Doku, and Ryan Cherki. Of course, the match being played in the backdrop of what has been a difficult few weeks for City fans, as the club was found guilty of a majority of breaches of financial regulations. Anfield made their thoughts known on the situation before the match as banners and flags were unveiled. The atmosphere was filled with accusations of cheating. In around about 20 minutes' time, we're going to hear from our senior football correspondent, John Murray. He was commentating on the match, and there's one Premier League game to look forward to on Monday night as the newly promoted Coventry City host Rob's very own Newcastle United. Excited for that?
0: What could possibly go wrong?
14: What could possibly
0: in
14: go
0: the
14: wrong?
0: Season that we're having?
14: Yes.
0: Isaac, thank you. We're going to head to Indonesia now, where eight endangered orangutans have been released into the wild in Borneo's West Kalimantan province. They were rescued after wildfires destroyed their forest habitats. Now, we can speak to the chief executive of International Animal Rescue Indonesia, Dr. Komel Lano Sanchez. Welcome to the programme. What made you decide to take these eight orangutans into captivity to rescue them in the first place?
15: Well, there are devastating fires that are affecting a lot of forest areas in West Kalimantan and a lot of other parts of Kalimantan right now. And we've been suffering these devastating fires for already 3 months. We have been non-stop for the last couple of months rescuing orangutans from forest that is completely burnt into ashes. And the orangutans are left without no food, without any water. And we are rescuing starving orangutans. And some of these orangutans, because at the moment when we find them, sometimes they are in pretty bad condition. They have to be taken into our rehabilitation center for medical treatment, recovery. And once they are prepared and they are ready and they are healthy, we can take them back to the forest. But this time we had to go quite a long way, far away from where we are, looking for a place where they can be safe from any forest fires.
0: Well, I think Anne's asking a question. We just can't hear it. Let me pick up. So you took them a long way away. You needed to find a place where they could be released. Did they know it's not home?
15: Well, that is a question to ask them.
0: Maybe they could tell us.
15: Maybe they can tell us. I'm pretty sure that they know that that's not home, but their home is completely destroyed. So this is the kind of like the dilemma that we have. We are saving orangutans from death. Bringing them into captivity is like the last resource, of obviously, because putting a wild orangutan in a cage is more than prison. It's like a torture. We are trying to give them a second chance. They are wild orangutans, very intelligent animals. And the forest that we have chosen, we are so lucky that it's a really beautiful forest with like plenty of food availability for orangutans. We are getting into the fruit season now, like durians and, you know, some of the most favorite fruits for orangutans. They are going to have access to all of that food. And I'm pretty sure that they will have a very strong survival instinct. Obviously, they have had that survival instinct. Otherwise, they will be dead. And I'm sure that they are going to thrive. But whether they are going to feel like they are not at home, I'm pretty sure that, you know, this is a big thing for them. You know, I mean, their whole home is being destroyed by humans. That's the reality, the sad reality.
1: And it's Anne now. Just take us through the journey taking them back to the forest. I understand that it was quite an arduous one, taking them back. And we could see once they were released, one hopping into the wild and another one was a bit more cautious.
15: Yeah. So, it's a long journey. So they left the center at 1 a.m., and we had to go for like about seven hours journey. We got to a river and then we had like about 1-2 hours by boat. And then we had to go by feet for another couple of hours, taking the transport cages with the orangutans all the way to deep in the forest. And yeah, it's a long journey. So they all get some kind of like, not a sedative, but something that helps them through the process of the, you know, through the journey.
0: And you can see the videos on the BBC website of how delighted many of them were to be back in the forest. Thank you, Dr. Komel Lano Sanchez there.
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0: Hello, welcome to Newsday on the BBC World Service with Ansoi Nairobi and Rob Young in London.
1: One person has been killed and 11 injured in yet another attack by Yemen's Houthis on Riyadh's main airport. We'll get the thoughts of a Yemeni analyst.
0: A BBC investigation looks at how a powerful accountancy firm helped Roman Abramovich to hide his wealth.
1: And it's win for Man City against Liverpool as the season is in limbo. First, a summary of the news.
2: BBC News with Emily Thomas. Power plants in Ukraine have been hit by Russia just hours after President Trump claimed an energy ceasefire had been agreed by both countries. President Volodymyr Zelensky said he would support a pause. Moscow has yet to comment. The authorities in Saudi Arabia say one person has been killed and 11 others injured in a fresh wave of Houthi strikes on the international airport in the capital Riyadh. It was the third attack in 4 days. Across the border in Yemen, fighting's reported to have intensified around the coastal city of Taiz, which has been encircled by Houthi forces. An advisor to the president of the United Arab Emirates has stressed the need to revive joint Gulf action as a consequence of the Houthi attacks. A BBC investigation has found that the world's biggest accountancy firm, Deloitte, helped in falsifying documents to hide the Russian billionaire Roman Abramovich's wealth and evade tax. He denies any wrongdoing. There's a heavy police presence in the Indian capital Delhi for a third day. Protesters continue to seek the resignation of the country's elections chief. The European Climate Monitor says temperatures in a key area of the Pacific Ocean reached an all-time high in September. The El Niño phenomenon is expected to reach its peak towards the end of the year. A federal judge in the United States has ordered an immediate halt to taxpayer-funded adverts promoting President Trump in the run-up to next month's midterm elections. The ruling follows a public outcry over the adverts, which have cost at least $19 million. Finance ministers and central bankers from around the world are gathering in Thailand for the annual meetings of the International Monetary Fund and World Bank. On Tuesday, the IMF will unveil its global economic forecast. World News from the BBC.
1: Thank you, Emily, for that summary of the news. Hello, you're with Newsday from the BBC World Service with Anne Soy in Nairobi and Rob Young in London. Coming up this half hour, we'll bring you a BBC investigation that's been looking at Roman Abramovich, the Russian billionaire and former Chelsea football club owner.
0: We'll also bring you the latest on the conflict in the Middle East, as US President Donald Trump has said that the US would make a decision and move very quickly on whether to strike the Houthis. As ever, we welcome your messages on any of the stories you hear on the programme. Our text number is +44 77 86 20 50 85.
1: Well, let's return to events in the Middle East now. Yemen's Houthis have claimed another attack on one of Saudi Arabia's main airports on Sunday, just a day after a strike on the same facility, which killed 13 people and injured more than 300. A Saudi military spokesman said a projectile had hit King Khalid International Airport, causing a fire in one of its passenger halls. Saudi Arabia's Civil Aviation Authority says one person was killed and 11 injured. Dammam Airport in eastern Saudi Arabia, along with local oil facilities, were also hit on Sunday, according to officials. And Saudi Arabia has, for a number of years now, been fighting against the Houthis in neighbouring Yemen. Well, for more on all of this, I've been speaking to Fatima Al-Asrar, who's a Yemeni policy and security analyst and is a non-resident fellow at the Arab Gulf States Institute in Washington, D.C.
3: So they've been launching these ballistic missiles for a very long time, and a war of attrition, asymmetric warfare is what they're really good at. They want to inflict cost on the kingdom, and there's nothing that can actually stop them. And Saudi Arabia figured that a long time ago, which is why it sought some form of detente with the Houthis and with Iran. So in a way, I think one of the problems is that the world doesn't see the Houthis as a militia. Nobody sees it as a terrorist organization or a militia, but they see them as non-state actors who should give it a try. And I think that has somewhat made our reaction to them really, really slow, because the international community tried de-escalation with this group at multiple times and nothing has worked. It has fired not just at Saudi Arabia, but also at Israel. Before that, Yemeni people bore the cost of this Iranian proxy. And without any kind of real understanding of this group, its motivations, how it works, the fact that it uses violence as a way of communication and imposing costs, we're going to just keep going in circles.
1: When you say that nothing can stop them, Donald Trump has said that he is considering the possibility that America might get involved again in Yemen. Do you think they would be able to withstand strikes by both Saudi Arabia and the Americans?
3: I think strikes are just as good as the intelligence behind them. So if you have the ability to inflict damage where it hurts the Houthis, then yes, that can stop them. The Houthis understand the language of violence, and it's through that kind of coercion that they're able to expand and impose costs on others. And they haven't really seen anyone who could hold them accountable. And also, even if the U.S. president and the Saudis turn Yemen to dust, they'll still think that they are victors.
1: Well, when Saudi Arabia and the Americans are hitting sites in Yemen, presumably they think they are hitting Houthi military sites. But the Houthis seem to have a very large number of drones, of missiles as well. Where are they getting them from?
3: Most of it comes from Iran. A lot of it comes also from missile components, come from China. Targeting systems came from Russia. So there is an axis of resistance, but also this axis that empowers the Houthis from Russia and China. And Houthis have learned to stitch all these pieces together and manufacture the drones, the missiles, with IRGC expertise, and generate that capacity to do so.
1: The Iranian Revolutionary Guard. And so the Houthis then have missile factories. They're making their own weapons.
3: They are, yes. Yes, they have their underground missile factories, garages. And whenever the coalition, Saudis or the Americans, hit those, they just erect others overnight, you know, in another site. And I think the government counteroffensive right now around the Strait of Bab al-Mandab is consequential, because for the first time, the government of Yemen is saying, with Saudi backing, of course, they're saying, we're going to give it a go and try to not just take Bab al-Mandab that the Houthis easily took in September, and now the government took it back, but they're starting to think about Hodeidah, which is the port on the Red Sea that enabled the Houthis all of this power projection. If they're able to get Hodeidah, the Houthis will effectively be landlocked and ultimately really surrounded and would not be able to import anything.
1: Is it possible, though, to end this conflict through negotiation, perhaps involving the US and Iran, a wider Middle East agreement?
3: It is possible to have a pause. The problem is, pauses here mean forced regeneration for the Houthis and for Iran. It's impossible to have a pause, but both Iran and the Houthis have a long-term objective that they're not letting go of. And these are concentrated in removing all sorts of American security guarantees in America from the region. If that goes, that means that they can expand and Iranians' hegemonic projection can happen. Second, because I said they're expansionists, they're not just thinking about Yemen. Houthis want to take Najran, Jizan, lands in Saudi Arabia that they believe are Yemeni. So ultimately, they can stop, they can have a deal with Saudi Arabia on the short term, but within 2 to 5 years, they would be able to expand into Jizan and take over the rest of the kingdom if they even can. I think Saudi Arabia realizes the threat, because Saudi, under the Beijing agreement, they had a deal with them. So Saudis are saying if you know, and Saudis were not even a party to the U.S. war on Iran. And they called for the escalation between the US and Iran, and they still became collateral in all of this.
1: Yemeni policy and security analyst Fatima Al-Asra.
0: Leaders in public health from around the globe are meeting in Berlin to address the many challenges and threats to the world, to the world's well-being. In focus in the talks are Ebola and other infectious diseases, antibiotic resistance, pandemic preparedness, and climate change-related health threats. But dealing with the needs of a growing population, particularly in the developing world, is a real struggle for many nations. This has become harder for many after many financial aid cuts. And the impact on women and young people can be particularly hard. Diene Kater is the executive director of the United Nations Population Fund, the Sexual and Reproductive Health Agency of the United Nations. She joins us now live from Berlin. Welcome to the program. So in terms of sexual and reproductive health, what are the big, the main challenges that you have identified in the context of the crisis that the world is dealing with today?
4: Thank you so much for having me. The main crises are very, very simple. Whether it is a man-made disaster, conflict, war, or natural disaster, women and adolescents need reproductive health services everywhere. And this is probably the most important thing for any nation's wealth and country resilience.
0: What kind of impact are women and adolescent girls facing? You know, when you talk about a crisis, for example, like Yemen, that we have discussed a lot this morning, where we are hearing about access challenges for humanitarian organizations, what impact are these women and adolescents facing?
4: Good. The impact are absolutely tremendous. Every single day, a woman needs to get access to reproductive health services because impact, war, conflict does not stop women for being pregnant. So they need to access those services at every point in time. So for us, the first challenge is to get to the last mile, to get to those women, to get to those young people. And the second, of course, to have the means to get there. So any dollar that we receive, there is something very, very real. Behind every single dollar, we need either contraception for someone who wants it or life-saving medicine in any maternity ward or under simply a tent.
0: But in the context of aid cuts, how have your programs been impacted?
4: Our program has been impacted tremendously. The head cut has two major components. First is the people directly impacted, and second is the workforce, health workforce that are on the ground, that sometimes we need to not have and we need to release because you don't have the funding. So the funding cut, first, women die when the funding is cut. Totally. They die, simply. And young people cannot get access to services and they are left to themselves. That's the really, really important thing. But when the funds are cut as well, workforce, if we don't have the means to pay them, they need to go. Because for all those cases, something that we don't mention here is either safety and security. Because that's happened in any man-made disaster area and conflict.
0: Well, the UK has announced some $337 million for reproductive health. GiveWell have made the first investment to UNFPA, about $10 million grant. Burundi, Madagascar, Mozambique, Zimbabwe have also committed some donations to your organization. So in terms of how much you have been affected by the funding cuts, how big a difference do these new donations make?
4: These new donations help us save more lives, help us save, do our business properly that is requested from us up to the last mile in the communities. As you mentioned Yemen earlier, the Minister of Health of Yemen is here, and the way we work to make sure that we reach the community is very important. We are so grateful to the United Kingdom and to all our donors that have mobilized such amount during the last UN General Assembly. You know, domestic financing for program country and our main donor like the UK that are advancing that money are just showcasing something very clear. that women's health leads to national wealth. And investing in people, that's the best thing we can do today for any country's prosperity and development.
0: It's one thing to have the money, but, you know, previously I have been a health correspondent, and a big part of public health is also people's attitudes, the community's attitudes. And I'm wondering, you have been dealing with aid cuts for a while now. Has that changed the way you do things in terms of accessing people with information? Has technology perhaps changed the way you do things?
4: Absolutely. You know, we are everywhere. We are in more than 150 countries and territory, and we work with community leaders, religious leaders, to ensure that we can get to the people. Yes, we have improved, and I'm very proud to be in Berlin because we have a center here we call Women X Collective that help us transform the health of every woman and girl with advanced solutions. And in that case, sometime when we have medical car, ambulances going in a far remote places, we teach as well local women how to take care of themselves just in case we cannot come back to that locality in the next month or weeks. So everything that is innovative as well, we use it to ensure that people can have their reproductive health services supply and system strengthened. Of course, if you had health system strengthened everywhere, we wouldn't be talking here about this. But reproductive health is important. Young people to be able to ask the question, especially in conflict area, is absolutely critical so that we can help them thrive and survive in the most difficult situation they are in.
0: Many thanks for speaking to us, Diani Keita, the Executive Director of the United Nations Population Fund.
1: You're listening to Newsday from the BBC World Service with Anne Soy in Nairobi and Rob Young in London. Reminder of our main headlines. Russia has continued to attack Ukraine's energy infrastructure, despite President Trump's claims to have brokered a sector-specific ceasefire. And Saudi Arabia says one person was killed in the latest Houthi attack on the main airport in Riyadh. Yaya, listening in the Liberian capital, Monrovia, says the Saudis with awesome cutting-edge modern military arsenal, a larger country and population, should not be under strain from the ragtag Houthis, as he put it. Although, as we were hearing earlier on, they do have modern military capabilities. On the Ukraine and Russia story, Amara in Sierra Leone says, having been a mediator between Russia and Ukraine while simultaneously making a fuel agreement with Russia, that will be viewed sceptically by Ukrainian leaders. And another listener here who doesn't give their name says President Trump should not take a dim view of Ukraine's president. Russia has been relentlessly attacking Ukraine and Donald Trump has never condemned this, says our listener. Well, I'm sure he has condemned individual attacks over the years, but thank you very much indeed for all of your messages. Here with sport, and it says in front of me, with extra time, is Isaac.
5: Yes, Manchester City got a 3-0 win over Liverpool at Anfield in their first match since they were found guilty of breaching the majority of charges they were facing in relation to Premier League financial breaches. Our correspondent John Murray was commentating for the BBC at the match yesterday and joins us on the line. Morning, John.
6: Hello, Isaac.
5: When the news of City's guilty verdict broke, it felt like a bit of cosmic intervention that their first match would be against Liverpool, who some could argue were perhaps the biggest victims of City's rule-breaking. Just tell us what the atmosphere was like at Anfield yesterday.
6: Yeah, it really was quite the twist, wasn't it, that it was this match that the Premier League resumed for Manchester City. And I think you're right, it is Liverpool and their supporters who have the right to feel most wronged. And that came across. I think we had an idea of what it would be like at Anfield yesterday, but it really was, you know, the to and fro between the two sets of supporters, the hostility to an extent. It wasn't quite as I expected. I didn't think it had quite the heat and intensity, and that was the case with the match as well in the first half. But I think really after it, the enormity of the whole thing hit us right between the eyes. You couldn't miss that, and that is why that I think everyone who has an interest in football and has an interest in the Premier League is asking existential questions like, what is the meaning of it all?
5: Yeah, I mean, because usually if City were to get a 3-0 win over Liverpool at Anfield, we'd be talking about how this club are firmly in contention to win the league and that their title credentials are legit. But it doesn't quite have the same ring to it, does it?
6: Well, that's just it. And I think the way that in a time of such uncertainty for them, that the team was so certain in the way that they played after Gravenberch of Liverpool was sent off, which was a the big turning point in the match. You know, the way that they stepped up, the goals that they scored, that would be the talking point this morning. But, we are where we are. And I think it was because that was the first match back. That is why we feel like we do. And I think probably over the course of the weeks and months before we do actually get a final resolution to this, we'll probably get used to it to an extent. But I think it's a real concern for the Premier League because of that uncertainty that surrounds it. And you just don't know whether you can actually believe what you're seeing when you look at the league table.
5: Yeah, it's interesting. It's an interesting kind of puzzle that Enzo Maresca has to sort of solve, because there seems to be a siege mentality that he's trying to build amongst his team. And it was interesting at the beginning of the match. It seemed as though the City players went up to the

0: they're going to get it at every away ground, and whether it does have a wearing effect on them, you know, we'll find out in the fullness of time. But I do understand as well, Isaac, why people will say, well, this needs a quick resolution. It needs a quick resolution. This has got to be sorted out quickly, which it has. However, the two processes that are carrying on now, so the deliberation over the sanctions, so the punishment for Manchester City, and also the appeal, the Manchester City appeal process, which will take a matter of months, it has to be watertight. You know, legally, that has got to be watertight, and it cannot be rushed through. That is the difficulty, and while that takes place and unfolds, the uncertainty will continue.
1: This does huge damage to the Premier League, though, doesn't it as well? Because the longer we go, the more questions about the sanctity of every result.
0: Yeah, and how people feel about it. And as we know, on the World Service, what a global brand the Premier League is. You know, every corner of the world, probably, people watch and follow and listen to the Premier League. And will it have an effect on those people who have been so loyal for such a long time to the Premier League because of the excitement that it generates and the type of football? But if you can't believe completely what you're seeing, or you don't know what it is actually going to amount to, will that have a cumulative effect, and will it damage the brand of the Premier League? And that's what the Premier League itself will really be concerned about this morning, because I think yesterday really brought that home.
1: John, really great chatting to you. That is our senior football correspondent, John Murray, joining us live on the programme.
2: Isaac, thank you.
3: The world's biggest accountancy firm helped in falsifying documents to hide Roman Abramovich's wealth and evade tax. BBC Panorama has uncovered hundreds of documents that were backdated by the Russian billionaire's advisors. Many of them were drawn up with the help of Deloitte. Roman Abramovich denies any wrongdoing, and Deloitte says it complies with applicable laws. Richard Bilton reports.
4: Things have changed for Roman Abramovich. If you want to find him and some of his wealth, you have to travel a long way from Chelsea Football Club.
5: This is the harbour at Golkuk in northwest Turkey. It's quite an industrial place, not very glamorous. But this is where Roman Abramovich moors his pride and joy, the superyacht Eclipse.
4: Worth an estimated $700 million, it's more than 500 feet long. Raised high on a dry dock, it looks less like a yacht, more like a liner. And it has another superyacht for company.
5: And right next door is another example of Mr. Abramovich's vast wealth, because this is another one of his private yachts. This is the Solaris. So in this small Turkish harbour, there's two of the biggest private yachts in the world. But their days of sailing the high seas, they're on hold.
4: Roman Abramovich has been sanctioned because of his links to Vladimir Putin. He's been forced to sell his beloved Chelsea. And now revelations from inside his financial empire. If you want to understand Mr. Abramovich, follow the money. I've crossed the Mediterranean to the island of Cyprus, home to a web of companies that managed his wealth. Together with the Bureau of Investigative Journalism, Panorama has been investigating a data leak which shows the lengths some of his advisers went to hide his billions. Andreas Cosma from the Cyprus Investigative Reporting Network was part of the team.
6: From the leak, it's very clear that a large effort was made to keep a level of secrecy. I think Abramovich went to great length to place a large amount of these assets out of the reach of any particular government.
4: The leak shows Mr. Abramovich's advisers falsified and backdated hundreds of documents, many with the help of Deloitte. Some were falsified to conceal his vast wealth, others to evade tax. One example from 2003 involves a Cypriot company that held almost $2 billion of Mr. Abramovich's money in the bank. It should have been paying tax on the interest, but 2 years later, his advisers backdated documents to falsely show it didn't own the cash. Here's barrister Andrew Mitchell, KC.

0: a straightforward and blatant move to protect from legitimate taxation assets which should otherwise have been subject to tax.
1: So it's tax evasion?
0: Yeah, straightforward.
1: And how serious is that?
0: Well, again, if it happened in England and it was in the millions, His Majesty's Revenue and Customs would be thinking about a prosecution.
2: The evidence suggests the falsified documents allowed Mr. Abramovich to evade millions in tax in Cyprus. Christoph Christofides is a Cypriot MP who's campaigned for financial transparency.
1: If Roman Abramovich has evaded millions of pounds of tax, what can happen to him?
3: Everyone responsible for that must pay the price. And of course, we have to see how we can get our money back and how we can, some people are guilty, they have to pay the price according to our law.
1: Do you think Cyprus should go after Roman Abramovich?
3: If there is enough evidence, of course.
2: Roman Abramovich's lawyers say he denies he evaded tax or concealed his fortune. They say he was not involved in the day-to-day operations and that the companies obtained professional legal and tax advice. They also say that Panorama has provided no evidence that he knew of, authorised or directed the falsification or backdating of any documents. Deloitte Cyprus says it's unable to comment because the documents are more than 20 years old and no longer accessible.
4: The BBC's Richard Bilton reporting there. And that's it for this edition of BBC Newsday. Thank you for your company through the morning. From Rob Young in London, Isaac Fannin in London as well, and myself, Ansoy in Nairobi, and the rest of the team, thank you for joining us. Let's do this again tomorrow, same time.

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0: Hello and welcome to the History Hour from the BBC World Service with me, Max Pearson. Personal stories as featured on Witness History. Today, Peruvian pilots who delivered fighter jets to Argentina in the Falklands War.
1: So we had to fly over Bolivia.
2: I'm sure we apologized to Bolivia at some point, but at that moment, we had to cross their territory without permission.
0: Also, the assassination of Anwar Sadat, remembered by his widow.
3: All our friends, they told him not to do it. It is dangerous, it is risky, you lose your life. But he was determined to do it.
0: Plus, how rats were trained to save human lives, the real-life boy who inspired the books of Winnie the Pooh, and winter sunshine brought to a dark Norwegian town.
4: Sometimes I call it sort of a smile machine, because you go in there, everybody smiles. When you reach the sun, you smile, even if you don't want to.
0: First, today's news.
5: BBC News with Emily Thomas. Ukrainians have again been experiencing blackouts after power plants were hit by Russia, despite the announcement by President Trump of what he called an energy ceasefire. Relations between President Volodymyr Zelensky and President Trump have deteriorated as the US president tries to get the cost of oil and diesel down before the US midterm elections. Dan Johnson reports from Kyiv.
6: The Ukrainians were apparently taken by surprise when Donald Trump announced they and the Russians had agreed to stop hitting each other's energy facilities. And many doubted Russia's commitment to the move, especially as attacks on power stations continued in Kyiv and Kharkiv. Ukrainians were preparing for another difficult winter in the dark, with Russia targeting elements of the electricity and city heating infrastructure. In response, Ukraine has been striking Russian oil refineries with long-range drones. President Zelensky has signalled his willingness to abide by the partial ceasefire, but said he was waiting for more detail from the Americans. There are reports the White House threatened to stop sharing intelligence and weapons if Ukraine did not go along with this.
5: The Saudi authorities say Sunday's attack by the Iran-backed Houthis in Yemen on Riyadh's main international airport has killed one person and injured 11 more. Yoland Nell reports.
7: The Houthis have claimed multiple attacks over the past day, warning airlines and passengers against using Saudi airports and airspace. The Saudis say that in the east, Dammam Airport was attacked with another drone shot down, and that a ballistic missile heading for a southern city was intercepted and destroyed. At the same time, fierce fighting has continued in Yemen between the Houthis and the Saudi-led coalition, particularly around the strategically important city of Taiz. President Trump has said he's weighing joining the fight against the Houthis, a move that could complicate efforts to end the Iran war.
5: Across the border in Yemen, fighting is reported to have intensified around the city of Taiz, which has been encircled by the Houthi forces. The United Nations has raised concern for its population. Our correspondent Orla Girin is in the Yemeni port city of Aden.
8: There has been a lot of ebb and flow on the battlefield, and we've seen that ourselves in recent days when forces from the internationally recognised government took us to frontline areas. They have been claiming for a while to have retaken all or part of the strategically important Bab al-Mandab area. Now, that's this crucial narrow waterway that has become even more important in recent times for the passage of global oil supplies, because, of course, the Strait of Hormuz, oil supplies there have been disrupted by the war in Iran. So the Houthis have this very valuable card to play. The latest on the battlefield is that the government has taken part of the area, but not all of it.
5: This is the latest world news from the BBC. There's a heavy police presence in the Indian capital, Delhi, for a third day as protesters continue to seek the resignation of the country's elections chief. They allege that tens of millions of names have been removed from the electoral roll. A BBC investigation has found that the world's biggest accountancy firm helped in falsifying documents to hide the Russian billionaire Roman Abramovich's wealth and evade tax. The investigation by the Panorama programme uncovered hundreds of backdated documents. Here's Richard Bilton.
9: Panorama has been investigating a data leak which shows how Roman Abramovich's Cypriot advisers backdated hundreds of documents to conceal his vast wealth and evade tax in Cyprus. The world's biggest accountancy firm, Deloitte, apparently advised on the falsification of records and then signed off company accounts. Roman Abramovich's lawyers deny he evaded tax or concealed his fortune. They say he was not involved in day-to-day operations and that Panorama has provided no evidence he knew about the falsification or backdating of any documents. Deloitte Cyprus says it's unable to comment because the documents are more than 20 years old and no longer accessible.
5: The European Climate Monitor says temperatures in a key area of the Pacific Ocean reached an all-time high in September. But the Copernicus Climate Change Service said it could not yet say that the current El Niño climate cycle had become the most intense ever recorded because it's adopted a new index. Finance ministers and central bankers from around the world are gathering in the Thai capital Bangkok for the annual meeting of the International Monetary Fund and World Bank. It's being held under the shadow of wars in Ukraine and Iran that have contributed to higher energy costs and interest rates. On Tuesday, the IMF will unveil its global economic forecast. BBC News.
0: Hello, this is The History Hour with Max Pearson, a selection of this week's personal stories featured on Witness History here on the BBC World Service. Coming up, the assassination of Anwar Sadat, the uncomfortable notoriety as endured by Christopher Robin of Winnie the Pooh fame, and how rats were trained and eventually certified to take part in demining operations. But first, a remarkable insight into a hidden aspect of the Falklands conflict. In June 1982, 10 Peruvian pilots were tasked with a secret mission to deliver fighter jets to Argentina as it battled the UK over the islands. One of those pilots, Ruben Mimbella, has been telling Stefania Gotze about the risks they faced and how the mission remained out of the public eye for more than 25 years.
10: It's the 6th of June 1982, and 32-year-old Ruben Mimbella is starting work early. He's about to climb into an aircraft and fly it to a different base, a routine task for a pilot in Peru's Air Force. But on this particular flight, nothing will be routine. The radar will be switched off, the cannons will be loaded, and to reach their destination, he and his colleagues will have to illegally enter another country's territory.
11: My instructions were to plan the navigation to fly 10 airplanes to Jujuy in Argentina. We had to maintain complete radio silence and keep the mission secret.
10: And here's why.
12: The British task force and the Argentine forces in South Georgia have come into conflict, and the Argentine foreign minister, Mr. Costa Mendez, said in New York that Argentina was technically at war with Britain.
10: For the past 2 months, Argentina and the United Kingdom have been fighting over the Falkland Islands. The islands are a British overseas territory in the southwest Atlantic Ocean with a population mostly of British descent. However, Argentina has claimed sovereignty for more than a century, arguing that the islands are closer to its coast and that it inherited them from the Spanish Empire. Across Latin America, many saw the UK as an old colonial power still holding territory far from home. That mood is on display at this meeting of the Organization of American States, where US Secretary of State Alexander Haig and Argentina's Foreign Minister Nicanor Costa Mendez are trying to win support for their side.
13: The United States, as well as Britain, is under fierce attack in the diplomatic lion's den of the OAS special session. In vain did Mr. Haig point out that the first use of force had been Argentina's, and in vain did he plead for peace.
14: The South Atlantic has reverberated with the fury of war. It must now be calmed by the wisdom and the courage of peace. Thank you, sir.
13: But Mr. Haig drew only a ripple of applause. The United States had just confirmed that it was sending Sidewinder missiles to Britain. And all the Latin American countries asked for, said Mr. Costa Mendez, was that this supply should stop.
15: I ask nothing more. I know that with that alone, we will be able to obtain peace. Thank you.
13: No doubt where the sympathies of Latin America lie. But will they extend to helping rearm Argentina There's no sign of that at the moment, and Peru's foreign minister today denied reports that his government was sending Argentina missiles or warplanes.
16: No Peruvian men, no Peruvian weapons have been sent to Argentina throughout this conflict.
10: Well, not yet.
2: I had three children back then. We lived in Chiclayo, in the north of Peru. But every month, I was sent south to Arequipa for a few days. On that occasion, I was in the south when I received a call on a secure line. I was told I had to lead 10 pilots to Jujuy, Argentina, in single-seat fighters fitted with external fuel tanks.
10: And he has to go unnoticed to prevent the aircraft from being attacked, but also to stop Peru from becoming officially involved in the conflict.
2: I felt so lucky to have been chosen to lead this mission. It was risky. We had to keep an altitude to prevent ground observers from spotting us, and we had to escape the reach of radars.
10: Chilean radars. At the time, Chile was in a territorial dispute with Argentina over the Beagle Channel and provided assistance to the UK during the war. On top of this, Chile had long-standing tensions with Peru, left over from an earlier war. In contrast, Peru and Argentina had close ties dating back more than a century, when Argentine forces helped Peru gain independence from Spain.
2: We felt a sense of brotherhood with Argentina. We had similar planes too, Mirage 3 and 5, so we had done training exchanges. In terms of geography, you had Peru next to the Pacific Ocean, Chile in the south, and Argentina bordering Chile, but not us. So we had to fly over Bolivia. I'm sure we apologized to Bolivia at some point, but at that moment, we had to cross their territory without permission.
10: The mission began at around 5:30 in the morning.
2: The airbase commander let most of the personnel leave a day before using a sports event as an excuse. To avoid friendly fire, the aircraft had been painted with the Argentine flag and the tail numbers of Argentine planes that had been shot down. We were a formation of four aircraft. 5 or 10 minutes later, a second formation of three planes took off, and then a third formation of another three. We were flying at 33 or 35,000 feet, about 10,000 meters. At that altitude, an aircraft doesn't make much noise and leaves virtually no contrails, the cloud-like trails behind a plane.
10: But all that caution was jeopardized in a matter of seconds.
2: One of the planes had a fuel leak, which meant it could be seen. The pilot broke radio silence to report the emergency. Another formation said, "Radio silence." In other words, "Hey, we can hear you." So he stopped. But anyone could have been listening. And we were so close to Chile when this happened.
10: For a few tense minutes, they feared they could be intercepted. Nobody knew whether British aircraft were operating from Chile, and their planes were carrying Argentine markings. But nothing happened, and they reached their destination safely.
2: When we arrived, the Argentines hugged us. It was an emotional moment. They asked us to fly the aircraft farther south, to Tandil. So I contacted Lima. I was authorized to proceed that far, but not beyond. The Peruvian pilots then approached me and asked for permission to stay and join the Argentines. They were that determined. I told them I would have liked to do the same, but I had my orders. We all had to return.
10: The operation took place on the 6th of June. Just a week later, Argentine forces surrendered and the UK won the war. Ruben says the aircraft never saw combat, but their fuel tanks proved useful. The Falklands are more than 400 kilometers from Argentina. With their standard fuel load, Argentine planes could barely reach the islands, carry out an attack, and make it back. By fitting the tanks from the Peruvian aircraft, they could extend their range. Back in Peru, the pilots were held in Lima while they reported on the mission. A few days later, they were allowed to go back home, to Chiclayo. They were told to keep the mission secret, even from their families. But Rubén still had some explaining to do.
2: I arrived in Chiclayo and my wife asked, "What have you brought us from the south?" I used to buy sweets for my family when I traveled, so everyone was expecting that. I had to tell her I had been in Argentina. "And you brought nothing?" she said. I still owe her a trip to Argentina.
0: Rubén Mimbella speaking to Stefania Gozza. The Falklands War resonated far beyond Britain and Argentina. While Peru secretly supplied aircraft and support, countries across South America were watching the conflict through their own political and historical lenses. Dr. Stella Krepp is a specialist in Latin American history at the University of Bern in Switzerland. So we've heard about Peru's decision to support Argentina with aircraft during the conflict, but let's take some of the other regional neighbours. Leave aside Chile for the moment. What were the likes of Bolivia and Brazil doing?
17: I would say that the sentiment was certainly shared in Latin America, what Peru was doing at the time. Giving clandestine support while politically upholding neutrality officially is something we see with quite a few neighboring countries, such as Brazil. And Brazil is a case in point. Although officially neutral, they internally gave support to the Argentine side. They called that benevolent neutrality, particularly the military part of the regime, the armed forces. They sent material and arms to Argentina, and Brazil also provided air bases as stopovers for Argentine and foreign planes that gave provisions to Argentina.
0: And this would have been as a result of a general attitude that what the British were doing was exercising a sort of historical colonial attitude, which would have been resented in Latin America.
17: Yeah, that's correct. I think the way this conflict is perceived in Latin America more generally is certainly as a decolonization conflict, and the UK coming in as a colonial imperial power, trying to take something back or trying to take something that is not theirs.
0: Well, let's look a little bit wider then and go to the United States, because it had good relations with the right-wing government in Argentina, which it saw as a bulwark against communism spreading in Latin America. And yet, of course, is a very close ally of the British.
17: Especially the Reagan government that comes in 1981 was very, yeah, we could say supportive of the military dictatorships in Argentina, Chile, but also in Brazil. And also historically, the US has actually supported Argentine claims to the Malvinas. But when it then came down to it, when that conflict came about, the US fairly soon into the conflict decided to impose economic and military sanctions on Argentina.
0: And how did that affect Latin America's attitude in general towards the US at a time when it would have seen the right-wing governments in Latin America would have seen a close ally turning against them?
17: Certainly, yes. It certainly gave rise to even more anti-Americanism that is always rampant in Latin America. And I think historically we see this also as a parting shot to a decade of U.S. interventions in Central America and the Caribbean under the Reagan administration, sort of the beginning of Second Cold War. I think there was a lot of disappointment as well, because the inter-American system is built on certain provisions. One of them is, according to the Rio Treaty, which is the Treaty of Western Hemispheric Defense, is that once a outside power tries to intervene in the Americas, the American states, or Latin American in the US and Canada, they support each other. In this case, this clearly failed. So the questions also arose in inter-American relations, and what's the point of having these treaties when push comes to shove, the US will always side with the United Kingdom.
0: So in the broad sweep of history, the Argentine conflict with Britain over the Falklands Malvinas was relatively short and concluded relatively quickly. But did it have a lasting impact?
17: I think it did have a lasting impact, although the conflict was very brief. In Argentina, it really ushered in the disintegration of the military dictatorship. And in 1982, the transition to democracy happened. So for Argentina, it was hugely important, but also for the neighboring countries, because once Argentina fell, it was very clear that the other military dictatorships in Brazil and Chile were also nearing their end. Talking about the United Kingdom, there is an argument to be made that maybe a second Thatcher government would not have happened had that conflict not happened.
0: That's Dr. Stella Krapp from the University of Bern in Switzerland. Throughout the deeply troubled modern history of the Middle East, there have been moments of hope. Hope that there might be peace between Israel, the Palestinians, and the wider Arab world. But then there have been other times when an event would shatter that hope. One such came with the assassination in 1981 of the Egyptian president Anwar Sadat. He had been the first Arab leader to make peace with Israel. He and his wife Jahan knew that that decision brought with it huge risks. In 2015, Jahan Sadat spoke to Luis Hidalgo about the day her husband was assassinated.
3: I knew from the beginning, since he took the decision to go to Israel and make peace with Israel, I knew that my husband would be killed.
18: On October the 6th, 1981, Jahan Sadat watched as her husband, Anwar Sadat, was gunned down at a military parade to commemorate Egypt's last war against Israel.
3: And it was the day he loved so much, 6th of October. And that day, I told him to put on the vest, a bullet vest, which he refused. He said, if the bullet comes to my head, am I going to put something on my head? He never cared for his safety. He said, no, no, no, and he went without it.
13: Then as the parade was reaching its climax, with most people's attention distracted by an aerobatic display, two grenades exploded.
3: My bodyguard pushed me because the bullets were coming in the window, and really he saved me. And when the bullet stops and the fire stops, I rushed to the window again to see what happened. I haven't seen him. The last thing I saw him, when he stood up saluting, he thought that they are coming to salute him, and he stood up, but he knew that they are going to kill because he looked behind to tell his bodyguards to deal with them.
18: Jahan was 46 when Anwar Sadat died. She'd been 15 when they'd first met. Sadat was in the army then, a friend of the man who'd later overthrow the Egyptian monarchy, Gamal Abdel Nasser. And Sadat had already spent time in prison for opposing British influence in Egypt.
3: The first time he came out of the prison and came directly to my cousin's husband, who was a close friend, to stay with him. And that's where I met him. And it happens that he attended my 15th birthday. And he said, I don't have money, I don't have anything to bring you, but I will give you a song. And he started singing for me. And we talked, and he was dedicated to Egypt, really. That's what attracted me to him. And he never changed, you know, since the day I knew him till he passed away.
18: Anwar Sadat and Jahan were married in 1949. 21 years later, on the death of President Gamal Abdel Nasser in 1970, Anwar Sadat became Egypt's president. Not long afterwards, Sadat took Egypt to war with Israel, the third war between the Arabs and the Israelis since the State of Israel had been created. Egypt didn't win that war, but neither did it lose it. 1973 was the closest any Arab country had come to not suffering a crushing defeat. But then, 4 years later, in 1977, Anwar Sadat did something no one had thought possible. He announced that not only was he recognising the State of Israel, he was going to go personally to Jerusalem to make peace.
3: It was very difficult for people even to absorb what he is saying. I was out of the house when he said that in the parliament, that I am going to Israel to make peace. And when I came back, I went up to him. He was sitting very calm, as usual. I told him, Anwar, do you know that you will lose all the Arab leaders? He said, yes, I know. He knew that it is dangerous. He knew it was very difficult. He knew that the people was shocked everywhere, all over the Arab countries. But he believed that later on they will understand what he did and that he wants to bring up the new generation in a peaceful atmosphere.
13: All over Beirut, clouds of black smoke rose from piles of burning tires and piles of refuse set alight by the Palestinians and the Lebanese leftists in protest against the visit to Israel of President Sadat.
3: Everyone around him, all our friends, they told him not to do it. It is dangerous, it is risky, you will lose your life. But he was determined to do it. Before he left to Israel, we had our lunch together and we took many, many photos as if we were taking the last pictures, you know. I can't tell you, my heart was broken. I was thinking that maybe a fanatic Palestinian will kill him or a fanatic Israeli will kill him. But I couldn't say that to my husband. I didn't want to make him feel anything wrong with us before he goes to this historic visit. And when he took the helicopter and flew, I really collapsed. You know, I was crying and my children were crying, all of us, because we felt that we are going to lose him and he will not come back.
18: But Anwar Sadat did come back. And in 1979, he signed a peace treaty with Israel.
19: Let there be no more wars or bloodshed between Arabs and Israelis. Let there be no more suffering or denial of rights.
18: Anwar Sadat and the Israeli leader Menachem Begin were jointly awarded the Nobel Peace Prize. But the fear that her husband would pay with his life never left Jahan.
3: Every time, every day, every minute, he goes out of the house for work, for meeting, for something. I always believe that he'll not come back.
18: 1 month before he was killed, she says Anwar Sadat had a premonition.
3: He was saying, while we are walking, you know, Jahan, I feel that I have done my duty. I think I am going to meet God while I'm happy. I have never seen him that happy and feeling that, as I said, he has done all what he has to do. And I was very surprised because my husband never talked about leaving or dying. I said, well, Anwar, God never told us when he is going to meet us. He said, I know, Jahan, I know. Anyhow, he said it 3 times in 1 month.
18: That last month, Sadat ordered the arrest of hundreds of his opponents. There'd been protests and plots by Islamist groups. And that October, as President Sadat watched an aerial flypast at the annual military parade in Cairo, 4 army officers jumped from a truck passing the stand, threw grenades and opened fire.
20: The assassins managed to cut down at least 10 people, some of whom were killed. President Sadat was rushed straight to a helicopter which took him to the Mahdi Military Hospital.
3: I went there and the hospital was crowded with people till I reached upstairs. I went on my way, I found the chief of doctors and I told him, why are you here? Why are you not with my husband? He looked at me and he said, I can't. I knew what happened when he said, I can't. It was such a big shock to lose not only my beloved husband, whom I loved all my life, but he was my partner. It was something very hard to face life and to face the world after that.
0: The late Jahan Sadat spoke to Luis Hidalgo in 2015. Jahan died in 2021 at the age of 87. On our website, bbc.com/witnesshistory, there's a dedicated collection of stories from the Middle East touching on some of the key moments, from the founding of the State of Israel to the Six-Day War and the Oslo Accords. Well worth a visit. There's more from the History Hour in just a moment.
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0: Coming up in part two of the History Hour, the giant mirrors that brought winter sunlight to a Norwegian town, how rats were trained to save human lives detecting landmines, and the young boy who inspired the fictional world of Winnie the Pooh.
1: I think Kanga was a genuine toy, I mean primarily a toy, so to speak, and that was primarily for my benefit. But Tigger, I think, I always felt, was given to me rarely to feature in the next storybook.
0: First, a news summary.
2: BBC News with Emily Thomas. Saudi Arabia says Sunday's Houthi attack on Riyadh International Airport killed one person and injured 11. It's the third deadly strike on the airport in 4 days. Saturday's attack left 13 dead. Across the border in Yemen, fighting is intensifying around Taiz, which has been encircled by the Houthis. The UN has raised concern for its population, which has swelled to an estimated 2 million by the arrival of tens of thousands displaced by the fighting. Ukrainians have again been experiencing blackouts after power plants were hit by Russia, despite President Trump's announcement of what he called an energy ceasefire. A BBC investigation has found that the world's biggest accountancy firm, Deloitte, helped in falsifying documents to hide the Russian billionaire Roman Abramovich's wealth and evade tax. He denies any wrongdoing. Pakistan has confirmed it's detaining the chief minister of Khyber Pakhtunkhwa province after sacking him and his government and declaring a local emergency. Sohail Afridi is a party colleague of the jailed former Prime Minister Imran Khan and had been leading a protest march for his release. There's a heavy police presence in the Indian capital for a third day. Protesters continue to seek the resignation of the national election chief. The European Climate Monitor says temperatures in a key area of the Pacific Ocean reached an all-time high in September. A federal judge in the United States has ordered an immediate halt to taxpayer-funded adverts promoting President Trump in the run-up to next month's midterm elections. The ruling follows a public outcry over the adverts. And the president of Microsoft says more action needs to be taken to ensure AI technology remains a benefit to humanity. Brad Smith told the BBC that AI was currently less regulated than milk or washing machines. BBC News.
0: Welcome back to part two of the History Hour with Max Pearson. Still to come, how midwinter sun was finally made to shine on a Norwegian town trapped in a dark valley. And how Christopher Robin struggled with the fame that came with being at the heart of the Winnie the Pooh books. But first, a breakthrough moment in attempts to solve one of the most persistent problems in conflict and post-conflict areas, the clearance of old landmines. Thousands of people are killed or injured by stepping on landmines each year, despite the fact that there is an international convention banning their stockpiling and use. In the early 2000s, the world's first team of mine-detecting rats passed accreditation tests, opening the way for them to be used in demining operations. The project was the brainchild of a Belgian researcher who's been speaking to Nikki Edwards.
3: It's 2002. We're on a plane in Tanzania at the foot of the Uluguru Mountains.
4: We are around 7:30 in the morning. The sun is hanging low and then you have this special light, this kind of magic window of the day.
3: Bart Wedgens is watching a mine detection training session on a purpose-built minefield, approximately 34 football pitches in size.
4: We divided in mapped boxes where we buried these landmine samples where we wanted the animals to indicate. And then me with a map and taking notes on the performances of the animals.
3: What Bart is taking notes on is a trial for a radical new type of mine detection device. And that device has fur, whiskers, and a very long tail.
4: We work with the giant African pouched rats.
3: Bart is the person behind this unique idea.
4: It actually didn't start with the rats. It started with a hamster, which I got for my 9th birthday. A Syrian gold hamster called Goldie. It was a wonderful animal. I am still fond of it.
3: Bart's interest in rodents grew, and he started breeding them.
4: I had all kinds of rodents, hamsters, mice, rats, gerbils.
3: But his animal ownership was put on pause when he moved to an army cadet boarding school at 14. He didn't last long there, though.
4: I did not really appreciate the army, so I bowed out after a year and became the biggest pacifist you can imagine.
3: After studying product design at school, He tried painting for a while, but he was struggling to find his place in society until he had lunch with an old professor.
4: He said, "Why are you painting? You're throwing away your talent. Why don't you apply your skills to a real-world problem? Think of a real-world problem." I had a strong affection for Africa. I had traveled there. I said, landmines. Landmines are a real problem. Shortly before that, I had seen Princess Diana walk in Angolan minefields, and that had rang a bell with me.
3: Bart started researching the problem and attended conferences about landmines with engineers from around the world.
4: There was like a huge momentum around novel detection technologies for landmines, because detection really is the bottleneck in mine action.
3: It was at one of these conferences that he was having a drink with Dutch designer Inna ten Hag.
4: We were in a pub around a single malt whiskey, late night in a pub in Edinburgh.
3: Whereas other delegates were focusing on costly technologies like infrared sensors and ground-penetrating radar, Bart and Inna knew that those solutions would be too expensive for a lot of countries. So they started to think outside the box.
4: We're sitting there, and he points at a crazy research paper of American researchers in New York who have proven that gerbils can discriminate the scent of explosives. So at that moment, it was completely clear to me, very suddenly, okay, I'm going to train rats.
3: His product design skills, his interest in African countries, and his love of rodents all converged in that moment, and he got to work. Out of all the possible rodents for the job, the successful candidate was the African giant pouched rat.
4: These animals are living in captivity up to 10 years easily. That's about 30 centimeters long and then a tail of 50, 60 centimeters. Really impressive rats. Yeah.
2: Like a sort of the size of a chihuahua.
4: Bigger than a chihuahua. Yeah, yeah.
3: And, most importantly, if they stand on a landmine, they are too light to set it off. So, at the University of Antwerp in Belgium, Bart and a team of professors began to test the theory that African giant pouched rats could accurately detect landmines. And the first step? Get some rats. They caught some wild ones in Tanzania and brought them back to Belgium to try and breed them. But it didn't go well at first.
4: What we didn't know yet was that they were territorial. So when trying to establish couples to start breeding, basically they beat each other to death.
3: They tweaked the environment. And a few batches of wild-caught animals later...
4: I remember very well the first animal born in captivity, name was Onzo. I carried it everywhere with me in my pocket, so it became like a very hand-tame, domesticated animal.
3: The next step was training the rats to detect the scent of landmines. A training protocol was developed based on positive behavioural reinforcement. If a rat correctly identified a landmine, a clicker sound was made, and the rat came back to the trainer for a reward.
4: We have like a food mix. They get banana, they love avocado, they get peanuts. Often I say they literally work for peanuts.
3: Within 2 years, the rats were ready. The team, now operating as non-profit organisation Apopo, moved the project from Belgium to Tanzania to test the animals in real-world situations. In order to test the rats on real landmines, first of all you need, well, real landmines. Tanzania had a stockpile that were due to be destroyed after they'd signed the Anti-Personnel Mine Ban Convention. They deactivated 1,500 of them and gave them to Bart and the team. And they used them to create that giant testing field at the foot of the Uluguru Mountains.
4: The first time the animals on the field started scratching the soil above a landmine, the first time he gave an indication like, hey, there's a landmine here, we were completely full of awe and, we jumped in the air.
3: Rats can distinguish between an old car exhaust pipe and a landmine. But how do they do it?
4: We don't really know what they are smelling. But maybe this is a good comparison. Imagine you smell roasted chicken. But what are the molecules coming from there? It's a whole menu of volatile organic compounds that together compose roasted chicken. And very likely, with landmines, it's a similar thing.
3: In January 2003, the rats were transported to Mozambique. Different environments have different chicken smells, so they were trained and tested on a local minefield. Next was the International Mine Standards Accreditation Test. Without this official license, the RATs aren't allowed to be deployed in humanitarian mine action operations. So, in July 2004, they took their accreditation exam.
4: I was hyper nervous. There was like already 7 years or so of research gone into that.
3: 11 RATs passed the test and got IMAS accreditation to detect landmines in Mozambique.
4: I don't think they realized they had passed the testing, though. I think that was more of a human celebration, but we did. We had a barbecue that evening. Yeah, it was a big party.
3: In September 2006, APOPO became an independent mine action operator and started mine clearance operations in Mozambique, with the newly qualified RATs working alongside human manual deminers. Less than 10 years later, Mozambique declared itself free of all known landmines.
5: This is Magawa, the mine-clearing giant African pouched rat.
3: In 2020, British animal charity, the PDSA, gave their top award to a rodent for the first time in their 103-year history.
6: Magawa is a true hero rat, and we're thrilled to celebrate his life-saving devotion by awarding him the PDSA Gold Medal.
3: The animal, with a terrible reputation, has become a life-saving hero.
4: Honestly, rats are very intelligent, very sociable, and much more clean and organized than people would think of. And they are superstars.
0: Mark Wedgens was speaking to Nicky Edwards, and his mine-clearing large African pouched rats are being used today to save lives in many countries, including Mozambique, Cambodia and Azerbaijan. Next, we've got another example of a seemingly simple and yet genius solution to a problem. In 2013, people in the small Norwegian town of Rjukan experienced winter sunshine for the first time in its history. This was thanks to the arrival of an unusual invention: giant mirrors high up on one of the nearby mountains. Here's Lars Bavanger.
7: Today I'm taking you back to midday on the 30th of October 2013. In the small Norwegian town of Rjukan, people are excitedly gathering in the main square to experience something they have never witnessed at this time of year before. Sunshine.
8: I think people were excited the whole week because there was a lot of movement in town, there was a lot of attention, it was a lot of cameras.
7: That's local artist Martin Andersen, and the reason why pretty much the entire population in Rjukan had gathered in the square on that day was an idea he had had 11 years earlier, soon after he moved there with his wife and child. The couple soon discovered that the town was cast in shadow for nearly half the year, from late September to mid-March, because it sits in a deep valley between steep mountain walls.
8: We came in October, so it's just when the sun is disappearing from the valley. So it was kind of hard, I would say. The whole valley is in east-west direction. So in the south it's a big wall, so the sun is always behind there.
7: One autumn day, Martin was taking his daughter for a walk and found himself chasing the last rays of the sun as it began to disappear behind the mountain to the south, not to be seen down in the valley again until spring. But the sun still hit high up on the opposite mountain to the north.
8: And then I thought, why not just put a mirror there and you reflect it down, and if you see it's a blue sky, you know that it will be sun on this spot.
7: As a conceptual artist, Martin is used to creating projects that interact with communities. His idea of setting up a giant mirror high up on the mountain to reflect the sun back down to the people of Rjukan ticked all the boxes for him.
8: It started that I went to Øystein Haugan, who was the cultural boss here, and proposed to him that, okay, what about this idea? Is it possible to find some funding? He said they had like an art scholarship locally that I could be given to start to develop the idea. From the first time I proposed the idea to the local municipality, it took 11 years before it was constructed and finished.
7: The final construction included three giant mirrors, totaling 50 square metres, able to illuminate a 600 square metres area in the town square. That's far from lighting up the entire town, but a huge improvement on having no sun at all. But before we go back to that first sunny day, let's step back to try to understand why the sun, even just a little, matters so much to the people of Rjukan. Back in 1911, industrialist Sam Eyde and his Norsk Hydro company created what was at the time the world's biggest hydroelectric power station, fed by the mighty Rjukan waterfall. The energy was used to produce fertilizer. The town of Rjukan grew out of this development, eventually housing thousands of workers.
8: Everybody who came here, they came from outside. So it was sort of a problem that people didn't want to stay in the long winters because of the lack of sun, and they were not adapted to the shadow. So it was a big problem for the factory that people moved out of town.
7: He also discovered his own idea of a sun mirror was not new. Someone had already thought about it back in 1913.
8: First time is a guy called Oscar Kittelsen, who mentioned this crazy idea to just put up big mirrors to reflect it down to town, like a big ray, he explains. It was also proposed by Sam Eyde, who is the founder of the city and the founder of the factory.
7: In the end, the town's founder, Sam Eyde, constructed a cable car instead. If he couldn't get the sun to the people, he'd take the people to the sun, where it hit, high up on the mountainside. Some of the wealthier citizens, however, could already enjoy more sun than the factory workers.
8: The higher up you live in the northern wall, it tells your status in the society, because you have access to the sun almost 1 month in each end. So that was for the bosses of the factory. And the lower to the ground you were living, the lower were your status in society.
7: And now, on Wednesday the 30th of October 2013, what had been a factory owner's pipe dream in the early 1900s is about to become reality. It's opening day for the Sun Mirror. The anticipation is palpable, as we can hear in this recording from Rjukan's local radio station. Other journalists from as far away as China and Australia have come to witness the event. The town square, where the sunlight is about to hit for the first time in history, is packed. Sand has been shipped in to create an artificial beach.
8: And people were showing up with sunglasses, and that's what we tried to aim for. The feeling of a beach party in the darkest valley in Norway in October.
7: But there was one slight issue.
8: When you plan the opening of the sun, you need good weather, and it's not so easy to plan.
7: It was, in fact, very cloudy. Could the entire party, in front of national and international media, be in vain? Thankfully not, because just as a local rock star began entertaining the crowds, while NRK National Television was broadcasting live,
9: der kommer sol som mange har ventet på.
8: And I think everybody was shouting, give us the sun or something. And then it came down from the north wall, across the valley, and to the square. So, and then it was a big cheering from everybody. And it was very nice, because in these 11 years, it had been a lot of resistance, actually, against it, because people thought it was a stupid idea. But then when it came, then everybody was happy. I mean, how can you not be happy when you're in the sun for the first time in town in October? At this stage, it was much more than my idea. It was for the good of the town. It was our sunlight. So they didn't come for me, I think. No, they came for the sun. Sometimes I call it sort of a smile machine, because you go in there, everybody smiles. When you reach the sun, you smile, even if you don't want to.
0: Morten Andersen was speaking to Lars Bevanger and remembering the day he brought winter sunshine to the Norwegian town of Rjukan. Finally, an insight into the reality behind the inspiration for one of the world's favourite children's book series. Winnie the Pooh was published in 1926. The books would become a global phenomenon. Jill Kersley explores how the real-life Christopher Robin, on which the author A.A. Milne based his central character, was affected by the fame that would follow him.
2: A.A. Milne's stories about a bear of very little brain would go on to capture the imaginations of readers across the world. But behind the stories was a real little boy.
10: Well, when I found that they were in a book, I think I was excited and proud a little. And this gave me a certain notoriety or fame among my friends, which I quite liked when I was that age.
11: Well, later, of course...
10: It began to pall when I grew a bit older.
2: Christopher Robin Milne was the little boy whose toys inspired Winnie the Pooh. As an adult, he preferred to be simply known as Christopher, having grown to resent the fame attached to Christopher Robin, the fictional version of himself in his father's books. His relationship with his father was often described as strained later in life. Using BBC archive from throughout the decades, we'll hear how Christopher's father, A.A. Milne, that's Alan Alexander Milne, turned a teddy bear, other stuffed toys and a child's imagination into one of the most loved pieces of children's literature.
1: My father began to write on a holiday we went on in Wales. Myself, my nanny, my two parents were invited on a sort of ghastly holiday with other people. It was a pouring wet holiday. I think there was an attempt to climb Snowdon, which fortunately didn't get very far. And my father's one ambition

0: Christopher grew up between the family's two homes in England, one in London and the other in Sussex. Like many young children, Christopher lived in a world filled with toys. Some of those toys would become famous around the world. Here's the adult Christopher talking to Roy Plumley on BBC Radio's Desert Island Discs in 1976.
1: How old were you when you were given the famous Pooh Bear?
2: I was 1 year old.
1: Who gave him to you?
2: My parents.
1: He came from Harrods, I believe.
2: He came from Harrods.
0: Inspired by his child's first birthday present, bought from a famous London department store, the stories began almost by accident. In 1925, he agreed to write a children's story for the London Evening News. It's thought that his wife Daphne suggested he simply write down one of the bedtime stories he'd been creating for their son. The result was a story called The Wrong Sort of Bees, which became the basis for the first chapter of what would become the book Winnie the Pooh. The Ashdown Forest near the family's Sussex home inspired the 100-acre wood, while many of its best-known inhabitants were based on the stuffed toys that filled Christopher's nursery.
3: Piglet was a present from some more or less unknown woman who lived over the road from us in London. And Eeyore was a present from, I suppose, probably my parents. And there were two who were non-existent in real life and therefore were more like real animals than toys, and they were owl and rabbit. I think Kanga was a genuine toy, I mean, primarily a toy, so to speak, in other words, primarily for my benefit. But Tigger, I think, I always felt, was given to me rarely to feature in the next storybook first and to entertain me second.
0: Unlike the thoughtful Pooh or the timid Piglet, Tigger the Tiger was loud, fearless and full of energy. Bouncing from one adventure to the next, he brought a sense of chaos and excitement to the 100-acre wood. But according to A.A. Milne's niece, Marjorie Murray Rust, the character may have been inspired by a different animal. This is her speaking on a 1984 BBC programme.
4: Adam came to stay with us in Somerset, and we had a dog called Pete who bounced. And Alan loved this bouncing dog. He said, I'd never seen a dog that could bounce like that. I wonder if I can put him into the next book. And this was Tigger.
0: The stories were illustrated by Ernest H. Shepherd. His drawings helped create the image of Pooh that generations of readers would come to recognise. But that illustration was not based on Christopher's toy, but a teddy bear called Growler, as the artist explained.
5: The bear that I used for my model belonged to my son. He was a wonderful bear, quite the best fellow I have seen anywhere. And he seemed to have a character of his own. When my son grew up and married, Pooh was given to his small daughter, who, when war broke out, was taken to Canada by her mother, to grandparents there. And Pooh went too, only to die at the hands, or rather the teeth, of a neighbour's dog.
0: Luckily for Ernest Shepherd and A.A. Milne, the fictional Pooh Bear had a much longer lifespan. In 1929, A.A. Milne's voice was preserved on a rare gramophone disc. He read several of the stories for the Dominion Gramophone Company.
6: Yes, said Pooh. I see now, said Pooh. I have been foolish and deluded, said he, and I am a bear of no brain at all. You are the best bear in all the world, said Christopher Robin.
0: The Pooh books were an enormous success around the world. Winnie the Pooh was published in 1926 and followed by a second story collection, The House at Pooh Corner, in 1928. Together with the two poetry collections, they will become the only books A.A. Milne wrote featuring Christopher Robin and his toys. Here's Christopher in 1984.
3: He stopped partly because he wanted to get on to something else, but also because the thing had come to an end. He was writing about me when I was that age. If he were to continue following the child growing up, the next book would have had to be in a school book, would it not? And he had no desire to write a school book. I have no idea whether there was any pressure that anybody urged him to say, you must write a sequel, you must write a sequel. If anybody had, he would have just thrown the letter in the wastepaper basket.

0: Pooh may have left the page in 1928, but his popularity only continued to grow. This is a news report from 1970.
1: It's now 4 years since the Pooh paperbacks were published, illustrating yet again the lasting worldwide popularity of the Winnie the Pooh stories by A.A. Milne. They've been translated into innumerable languages.
0: For Christopher himself, though, fame came at a cost. After his death in 1996, aged 75, this BBC News report reflected on his complicated relationship with the character that made him famous.
2: The author's inspiration for the tales came from his son, Christopher Robin Milne, who always resented his life being turned into literature, describing what his father had done as climbing on my infant shoulders and filching my good name. A burden, then, it certainly was.
3: And how have you got round that?
4: Well, mainly by avoiding it and running away when people bring up the subject. And also, let me put in the word for something that I've done, by writing a book about it and by writing it out of my system. That helped a bit.
5: Jill Kersley with the story of the real-life characters that inspired the Pooh books. I have a curious connection with what we've just heard. During the Second World War, my father was on a troop transport plane between India and what was then Burma, and sitting next to him was a young man with the name badge C.R. Milne. And my father turned to him and said, "Are you Christopher Robin?" To which he received a sigh and a nod. Even in war, he couldn't escape the fame. That's it for this edition of the History Hour. As ever, there will be more first-hand stories from the past for you next week. Until then, this is Max Pearson from all of us here. Thanks for listening. Goodbye.
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0: Hello, welcome to the newsroom. I'm Ankur Desai. Donald Trump wants an energy ceasefire, but Russia continues to target power plants in Ukraine as strikes show no sign of stopping.
1: Russia has a strategy to make Ukrainian cities unlivable by the time that winter arrives. They have started precision bombing Ukrainian energy infrastructure.
0: Saudi Arabia says one person was killed in the latest Houthi attack on the main airport in Riyadh. We have a report from the US as data centers powering the AI expansion are becoming a political flashpoint. And the BBC has found that the leading accountancy firm Deloitte helped falsify documents that allowed the Russian oligarch and former Chelsea football club owner Roman Abramovich to evade tax. And the president of Microsoft says the UK is the global leader in AI safety.
2: If you ask them, name the country that is the leader in having this technical capability, it's very simple. It's the United Kingdom. They are the best.
0: We've got more from Brad Smith as he says regulation of the industry needs to start immediately. All after this update.
3: BBC News with Emily Thomas. Houthi fighters in Yemen have continued to fire missiles towards Saudi Arabia after three deadly attacks on Riyadh Airport in the past few days. Saudi officials say the country's air defences have intercepted and destroyed a ballistic missile aimed towards the southwestern city of Khamis Mishait. The latest attack on Sunday by the Houthis on Riyadh Airport has now been confirmed to have killed one person. Here's Yolande Nell.
4: The deadly attacks on the Saudi capital's international airport mark a sharp escalation in the Yemen war, where Riyadh has long militarily supported the internationally recognized government against the Houthis. The Houthis have claimed multiple attacks over the past day, warning airlines and passengers against using Saudi airports and airspace. The Saudis say that in the east, Dammam Airport was attacked with another drone shot down, and that a ballistic missile heading for a southern city was intercepted and destroyed.
3: Responding to the Houthi attacks on Saudi Arabia, an advisor to the President of the United Arab Emirates has stressed the need to revive joint Gulf action. Anwar Gargash said the targeting of the Saudis undermined security for the UAE and all Gulf states. Across the border in Yemen, fighting's reported to have intensified around the city of Taiz, which has been encircled by the Houthi forces. With food running out and few supplies reaching Taiz, the World Food Programme is warning of a humanitarian catastrophe. Matthew Hollingworth is the WFP's head of operations.
5: We've lost access to more than 600,000 people that we were supporting in Taiz. We simply can't get through those front lines right now with supplies. But really worryingly, not only humanitarian supplies have stopped going in, so have commercial supplies. So food's running out. We know that wheat flour stocks are running out. Prices are getting higher and higher each day. And people who have fled conflict now multiple times are stuck in tires with very little assistance and certainly nothing almost available on the markets for them to buy to keep their families healthy and alive.
3: Ukrainians have again been experiencing blackouts after power plants were hit by Russia, despite the announcement by President Trump of what he called an energy ceasefire. Dan Johnson is in Kiev.
6: There were further attacks on the energy network across Ukraine and on other targets too. So the early signs for this ceasefire, not good. Ukrainians were doubtful. They seem to have been taken by surprise by Donald Trump's announcement. In the best scenario, Donald Trump has announced something here, perhaps prematurely, but may be able to will it into existence, the sort of way he's done diplomacy in the past. If it doesn't work, it'll be embarrassing for Donald Trump, and presumably he'll need to find someone to blame, and the Ukrainians fear that it'll be them who get that blame.
3: This is the latest world news from the BBC. A BBC investigation has found that the world's biggest accountancy firm helped in falsifying documents to hide the Russian billionaire Roman Abramovich's wealth and evade tax. The investigation uncovered hundreds of documents that were backdated by Mr. Abramovich's advisers. Many had been drawn up with the help of Deloitte, which appeared to advise on the falsification of records and then signed off on company accounts. Roman Abramovich denies any wrongdoing. Deloitte says it complies with applicable laws. The president of Microsoft says more action needs to be taken to ensure artificial intelligence technology remains a benefit to humanity. Brad Smith told the BBC that AI was currently less regulated than milk or washing machines.
2: Right now, your washing machine is subject to more safety rules than AI. Every carton of milk that you see in the grocery store is subject to safety rules and inspection. Or think about the airplanes we get on. We know how to do this for other products. We should build on that knowledge and start to think about how to apply it.
3: Action, he said, had to be taken now and not after future generations had been affected. There's a heavy police presence in the Indian capital, Delhi, for a third day as protesters continue to seek the resignation of the country's elections chief. They allege that tens of millions of names have been removed from the electoral roll to benefit Prime Minister Narendra Modi's ruling BJP. Thousands of protesters were arrested and released over the weekend. They vowed to continue their demonstrations until their demands are met. The European Climate Monitor says temperatures in a key area of the Pacific Ocean reached an all-time high in September, but the Copernicus Climate Change Service said it could not yet say that the current El Niño climate cycle has become the most intense ever recorded because it's adopted a new index. And that's the world news from the BBC.
0: Hello, you're listening to the newsroom from the BBC World Service with me, Ankur Desai. Welcome to the programme. It's been another night of intense attacks in Ukraine. Blackouts have been reported across the country as power plants were attacked, despite claims from President Trump that what he called an energy ceasefire had been agreed. Moscow has not commented. Ukraine's President Volodymyr Zelensky reacted with surprise to Mr. Trump's announcement, but said he would support the ceasefire if Russia did. Lesya Vasilenko, a Ukrainian politician, says the strikes show no signs of stopping.
1: The truth is that Russia has a strategy to make Ukrainian cities unlivable by the time winter comes. So not even through winter, but even by the time that winter arrives. So as of 30th September, they have started precision bombing Ukrainian energy infrastructure.
0: For the latest, I caught up with our correspondent in Kyiv, Dan Johnson, who gave us this update.
6: Well, within a couple of hours of this energy ceasefire being announced by Donald Trump, there were further Russian attacks on power stations in Kyiv and in Kharkiv, which left more Ukrainians in the dark without electricity for times overnight. They've been suffering that for the past week or more. Some of these are planned outages to preserve electricity, but there have also been interruptions to the heating, the lighting, and the water supplies, because many of the tower blocks need electricity to pump water up to people's apartments. So Ukrainians were braced for a really tough winter if Russia continued hitting the energy infrastructure. So they wanted this sort of energy ceasefire. The Ukrainians signaled they were willing to stop attacking Russian oil refineries if Russia stopped those sorts of attacks on Ukraine's infrastructure. But I think they'll be doubtful that it will be respected, not just because of what they've witnessed so far, but because of what happened a month ago when Donald Trump announced something similar, only for the Russians to continue. And there's been no comment from the Russians, no official confirmation that they have signed up to this energy ceasefire and will respect it.
0: Yeah, and Dan, and as much as Donald Trump will say to Ukrainian President Zelensky to stop hitting Russian refineries, if Ukraine are being attacked in a similar way, then it's going to be unlikely that they're going to back down anytime soon.
6: No, the Ukrainians are well aware that even if this energy ceasefire does have an impact and is respected, it doesn't mean Russia's going to stop attacking Ukraine. Presumably it will just redirect its missiles, its drones onto other targets, and we could see those sorts of attacks intensifying. So no one expects this to bring an end to the war. There's huge skepticism that it will even make any impact in terms of improving the power situation. And to underline the continuing Russian assault on this country, the air raid sirens have just sounded once again across Kyiv this morning. So those attacks will continue. We've seen other cities hit overnight. There have been further casualties and more deaths. So there's no doubt that the war will continue, even if Russia does agree to redirect some of its targeting.
0: Dan, targeting Ukrainian infrastructure has long been a strategy by Russia. Just something you alluded to a little earlier as well, as we head into a long winter, this impact will be tremendous on Ukrainians living and having to go through yet another winter of such a difficult discomfort.
6: Ukrainians may dare to hope that this deal does take effect, that it does make a real difference, but there is huge suspicion that either the Russians haven't signed up to this, that it was announced by Donald Trump before he'd actually got the agreement of both sides, it certainly seemed to come as a surprise to the Ukrainian leadership, or that Russia simply will not respect it anyway and that the attacks will continue, or that they'll find another way to have a difficult impact and make life miserable, even to still affect the power network if they don't directly target the energy infrastructure. So everyone here is hoping that perhaps this is a positive step, but they still know that there are difficult days, weeks and months ahead, because there's no sign of Russia giving up in its relentless attacks right across Ukraine.
0: Dan Johnson reporting from Kyiv. Next to events in the Middle East, Yemen's Houthi rebels have renewed their warnings against using Saudi airports after two deadly strikes on Riyadh's main international airport over the weekend. One person was killed and 11 were wounded in the attack on King Khalid International Airport on Sunday. That came a day after 13 people were killed and more than 300 injured in a missile strike, the deadliest attack on Saudi soil in more than a decade. Houthi military spokesperson Yahya Sari said the Iran-backed group claimed responsibility. The group are targeting Saudi Arabia over its support for government forces in Yemen's civil war.
7: With the help of Almighty God, the armed forces carried out four qualitative operations over the past 24 hours, using a number of ballistic and winged missiles, as well as drones. The first operation targeted King Khalid Airport in Riyadh. The second operation targeted an Aramco gas plant.
0: Our Middle East correspondent Gilan Nell is monitoring events from Jerusalem.
8: At Riyadh International Airport, there's still a lot of disruption. Hundreds of flights have been cancelled going in and out. There's supposed to be a big energy conference taking place in Riyadh at the moment. Many top executives have been unable to fly in for that. But the Saudi energy minister was talking about these latest developments, including, of course, the attacks on King Khalid International Airport over the past few days. And he said that the events of recent weeks are serious and our response must be serious. All that's happened is causing a lot of alarm around the Gulf region, with other Arab states saying that, you know, really this affects their security, what's happening with Saudi Arabia as well. And as well as those attacks on the airport in Riyadh, there have been in the past 24 hours Houthi attacks as well on Dammam Airport, which is in the east of the country. Another drone also intercepted in the east of the country. That's where a lot of Saudi Arabia's energy infrastructure is. And then another missile attack on a military area in the south of the country, a city in that direction. And this all happening as fierce fighting continues in Yemen itself, where you have the Saudi backing the internationally recognized government forces there in fighting against the Houthis.
0: And Yolan, just why are Saudi Arabia struggling to withstand some of these Houthi attacks? What about any support then for the Saudis from the United States, for example? How likely is that to play out?
8: When it comes to Saudi Arabia, of course, it does have a very powerful military, and a lot of questions are being asked about how it hasn't been able to better defend itself, and Riyadh Airport, which has been really singled out as a target by the Houthis. Certainly, the Saudis do have advanced air defense systems. They have the US Patriot and Thud systems, but there has been this real shortage of interceptor missiles. That has really proven to be a real issue. Now, we have had requests from the Saudis to the UK, to France, to Egypt and Pakistan to help with air defences, and there have been repeated requests from the Saudis to President Trump to get involved here in the fighting against the Houthis. President Trump has been holding off, not wanting to complicate his efforts to end the war with Iran, which is of course a key backer of the Houthis, and just to kind of complicate things in the region that much more. He knows that the Houthis still have this ability to launch more attacks on shipping going through the Red Sea. This could have a knock-on effect on global energy prices. But although President Trump did sound very concerned about what happened in Saudi on Saturday, saying that he was looking at his options, we've not heard more from the White House in the day that's passed since.
0: Yolan Nell reporting. We're getting more details of what happened when a boat overcrowded with migrants sank off the coast of Djibouti. 139 people, including 15 children, were killed. Dozens are still missing. The tragedy was believed to have happened on Thursday night, with only 82 survivors, according to the International Organization for Migration. The boat had been traveling from Djibouti to Yemen when it capsized near the port town of Obok. Alexandra Kosak, the head of IOM in Djibouti, told my colleague Anne Soy what happened.
9: We went quickly after we noticed about the incident, together with the authorities, in order to try first to see who we could rescue. Unfortunately, what we saw was absolutely devastating. A lot of bodies on the beach. We were able to find, as you said, a group of 82 survivors, but not all at once, mostly in groups. We found two more people, actually, the day before yesterday. We were lost in the desert. They were all in state of shock, as you can imagine.
10: And what do they say about what happened before this shipwreck?
9: It's a cure very close to the shore, which is just, we could see the boat. I mean, there is different type of boat that being used to make this journey. The one that we saw was way too small for the number of people. And that's why actually it could not go much far in the sea and it sunk immediately. But unfortunately, most of the passengers didn't know how to swim, which resulted in so many tragic deaths.
10: What have they been telling you about where they were coming from, what their hopes were, where they were hoping to go to?
9: They were planning to go to Yemen to most of the time reach the Gulf countries. So for most of them, it's for economic opportunity that they are undertaking this very dangerous journey.
10: And did you get the sense that they understand the perils of this journey? You know, how, this is not the first incident of this kind. And also where they're going, it's a country at war.
9: It's a very good question. I mean, some of them have heard that there is conflict in Yemen, but what's very striking for me is this sense of determination for them to just undertake the journey, regardless of the danger that they are ready to face in order to reach this economic dream that they have in the Gulf countries.
10: And what is your organization and other organizations involved in this doing about these perilous journeys?
9: So we in Djibouti, because we talk about the danger of in the sea, but you also have dangers on the road. So we constantly have some mobile patrols when the desert to try to find the one get stranded. It's a very long journey, even before you reach the coast of Djibouti, in order to go further. We are trying to do some information sharing to explain the dangers of the journey, but a lot of the assistance is purely humanitarian. Unfortunately, what we've done for the past few days, together with authorities, is way beyond what humanitarian assistance is about. I mean, it was about burying dead bodies, which is not something we are preparing this type of. I mean, we know these things happen, unfortunately, but it's extremely shocking as a humanitarian worker to do this type of activities.
0: Alexander Kosak from the International Organization for Migration. 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Still to come.
11: We've only heard one generator at a time, and we can't be outside. I would like to leave today, but financially, I don't think I can lose that much money.
0: Large data centers in the US powering AI expansion are proving to be a political flashpoint ahead of November's midterm elections. First, a reminder of our top story. Houthi strikes are continuing on Saudi Arabia, where officials have confirmed that the latest attack on Riyadh's international airport killed one person and injured several more. The world's biggest accountancy firm helped in falsifying documents to hide Roman Abramovich's wealth and evade tax. BBC Panorama has uncovered hundreds of documents that were backdated by the Russian billionaire's advisors. Many of them were drawn up with the help of Deloitte. Roman Abramovich, the former owner of Chelsea Football Club, denies any wrongdoing, and Deloitte says it complies with applicable laws. With more, Richard Bilton reports.
12: Things have changed for Roman Abramovich. He's been sanctioned because of his links to Vladimir Putin. He's been forced to sell his beloved Chelsea. And now revelations from inside his financial empire. Together with the Bureau of Investigative Journalism, Panorama has been investigating a data leak which shows the lengths some of his advisers went to hide his billions. The leak shows Mr. Abramovich's advisers falsified and backdated hundreds of documents, many with the help of Deloitte. Professor of Accounting Lord Prem Sikka reviewed the documents.
13: It is trying to cover up something. And what we appear to have here is a fiddle factory. In a fiddle factory, you fiddle the transactions, you backdate them. And that is what appears to have been happening here regularly.
12: Some documents were falsified to conceal his vast wealth, others to evade tax. One example from 2003 involves a Cypriot company that held almost $2 billion of Mr. Abramovich's money in the bank. It should have been paying tax on the interest, but 2 years later, his advisers backdated documents to falsely show it didn't own the cash. Here's barrister Andrew Mitchell KC.
14: It's a straightforward and blatant move to protect from legitimate taxation assets which should otherwise have been subject to tax.
15: So it's tax evasion?
14: Yeah, straightforward.
15: And how serious is that?
14: Well, again, if it happened in England and it was in the millions, His Majesty's Revenue and Customs would be thinking about a prosecution.
12: Roman Abramovich's lawyers say he denies he evaded tax or concealed his fortune. They say he was not involved in the day-to-day operations and that Panorama has provided no evidence that he knew of, authorised or directed the falsification or backdating of any documents. Deloitte Cyprus says it's unable to comment because the documents are more than 20 years old and no longer accessible.
0: Richard Bilton reporting. Let's look now at another issue playing into America's midterm elections, the data centers powering AI expansion. President Trump is championing them and supporters point to investment and America's technological future. But people who live near them say that they're bothered by incessant noise and heat. Arizona is one of the country's data center hubs, and its attorney general has called for a pause on new approvals amid residents' concerns about water and electricity demand. Our North America correspondent Shama Khalil has been to meet residents living near the giant facilities.
16: Get off it! Put people over profit!
17: At a center, shut it down!
18: The backlash against the data center boom is spreading across America. Here in Arizona, protesters outside Mesa City Council are fighting plans for yet another development.
19: The point of technology is to make things more efficient, not to coat the earth in rapidly depreciating chips that heat neighborhoods, produce noise, and make the area less livable.
20: It's near elementary schools, it's near community centers, I mean outside of just being near my home, and it's going to have a lot of bad effects for the area.
21: We can't have another data center. We don't have enough water as it is.
18: You can hear the hum as soon as you enter this suburban neighborhood. Just across the street from people's homes, machinery keeps these vast, windowless buildings running. Inside are rows of computer servers processing information around the clock. This is the infrastructure behind America's AI progress. Any slowdown, President Trump warns, means losing to China. But this AI revolution can make for a very noisy neighbor. Maureen and Richard Bechtol moved here to be closer to family. Now this noise carries into their backyard.
22: We love our house. But if we had known that was going in, we never would have bought here. But it's enough to make the difference between a pleasant lifestyle and wondering how much noise is going to be coming up and what's next.
11: We've only heard one generator at a time, and we can't be outside.
23: Do you foresee yourself continuing to live here, or would you want to leave?
11: Well, I would like to leave today, but financially, I don't think I can lose that much money.
23: You think you'll lose on the value of the house?
11: Oh, I would lose big time.
22: Oh, I'm sure of it.
11: Yeah.
22: I'm sure of it.
11: Yeah.
24: This is essentially a data logger.
18: Professor David Saylor, the director of the School of Geographical Sciences and Urban Planning at Arizona State University, has been studying how heat released by data centers is making communities in the already scorching state even hotter.
25: Driving around this neighborhood, what
23: worries you about its proximity to that data center?
1: This neighborhood is in the downwind wash of that data center. And so the residents here are all going to feel a couple of degree Fahrenheit warming on a typical day. And that will translate to higher energy costs for them running air conditioners, as well as a slight increase in the risk related to adverse health outcomes.
18: Tech companies say newer designs can reduce water and energy use, and some residents see data centers as essential to the technology they already rely on.
2: I don't think it's a problem, and I'm kind of excited. I just recently bought a Tesla with full self-driving, and I know that uses a lot of data, and it's awesome.
18: In Casa Grande, we walk around Nancy Kaywood's family farm. Generations of her family have grown cotton, barley, and lettuce here. Now we're standing on dry brown earth where crops once grew. She says around 85% of the farm lies unplanted because of the prolonged drought.
3: We need that water, and if it's not there, how do we farm?
18: And even though times are tough, she's refused offers from data center developers to buy the land.
23: What do you say to President Trump? Because he's a big advocate of data centers.
3: Can't eat data centers. Can't eat them. They're not going to provide food for you.
18: As voters head to the polls in November, many issues will weigh heavily on their minds. Among them, the expansion of AI, changing their lives, and the landscape around them.
0: Shama Khalil reporting. Now, it's being increasingly woven into everyday life, but what can we do to make AI safe? It's a question that leaders around the world are grappling with after a series of hacking incidents with AI agents going rogue, illegally accessing government systems and global institutions. President Trump has insisted that the sector regulate itself so that US firms don't lose out to Chinese rivals. But the president of Microsoft disagrees. Brad Smith's been speaking to the BBC's Will Bain.
4: Every carton of milk that you see in the grocery store is subject to safety rules and inspection. We know how to do this for other products. We should build on that knowledge and start to think about how to apply it to AI.
5: The big question I have is who is doing that?
4: Interestingly, it's really, at its best, a bit of a combination. You often get your best work done, especially on something like a safety break, for example, when the industry itself starts to develop common standards. That means identify the best practices, build out the standards, and then the regulators then take that standard and they make it a legal obligation. I think one of the things, especially in the realm of evaluation, safety inspection, that one has to remember is somebody always has to go first. Hmm. Somebody has to be at the forefront.
5: And it's got to be international, right? And in an early stage technology like this, where people are racing, right, that people are still trying to establish who is where in this, that presumably is much more difficult than, say, with something, I don't know, where we're coming to a consensus after the event.
4: One of the most interesting things is I actually think the country and the government that is in the best position to advance AI safety standards and even rules is here. It's the United Kingdom. It's the AI Security Institute. It started with the name AI Safety Institute. You need capability to do this well. You need to have trained people. And the UK was at the forefront. It started to build this up. The US started and then it slowed down. And so the UK has kept pace much more with the technology. In the world of technology, in the tech sector, most people that I know would say, if you ask them, name the country that is the leader in having this technical capability, they would say, oh, it's very simple. It's the United Kingdom. They are the best. Now that the UK is the best, I think the question is how to build on that.
0: That's the president of Microsoft, Brad Smith, speaking to the BBC's Will Bain. Thanks ever so much for listening to the newsroom from the BBC World Service with me, Ankur Desai, and from the team. We'll see you on the next edition.
25: 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APM produces and distributes programs that inform and inspire, entertain, and engage audiences everywhere.

0: You're listening to the BBC World Service with me, Rob Young. Coming up, why are people around the world having fewer children? A couple in the United States tell us about the financial pressures that have led them to decide not to have kids. A demographer in Finland says smartphones are partly to blame. And we'll hear from Hungary, a country that spent a fortune trying to persuade people to have bigger families. That's Business Daily, after the latest world news.
1: BBC News with Charles Carroll. Houthi fighters in Yemen have continued to fire missiles towards Saudi Arabia after three deadly attacks on Riyadh airport in the past few days. Saudi officials say air defences have intercepted and destroyed a ballistic missile aimed towards the southwestern city of Khamis Mashhad. Across the border in Yemen, fighting is intensifying around Taiz, which has been encircled by the Houthis. The UN has raised concern for its population, which has swelled to an estimated 2 million by the arrival of tens of thousands displaced by the fighting. President Zelensky says he's waiting for the details of the conversations between the Russians and the Americans in order to see if an energy ceasefire can work. Addressing a NATO meeting in the past few minutes, he said what was needed was American pressure on Russia, not sanctions relief. He said Ukraine was ready to sign guarantees for a ceasefire. A BBC investigation has found that the world's biggest accountancy firm, Deloitte, helped in falsifying documents to hide the Russian billionaire Roman Abramovich's wealth and evade tax. He denies any wrongdoing. Pakistan has confirmed it's detaining the chief minister of Khyber Pakhtunkhwa province after sacking him and his government and declaring a local emergency. Soheil Afridi is a party colleague of the jailed former Prime Minister Imran Khan and had been leading a protest march for his release. The leader of India's opposition Congress party, Rahul Gandhi, has called on everyone who believes in democracy to join today's planned march to the Supreme Court and demand the resignation of the Electoral Commission chief over alleged electoral roll fraud. And a fire has destroyed Paris's oldest covered market in the central Paris district. Officials say a blaze took hold of the Marché Couvert des Enfants Rouges in the early hours and that nothing remains. BBC News.
0: Hello and welcome to Business Daily from the BBC World Service. I'm Rob Young. Today, the global baby bust, why birth rates are falling almost everywhere. It's partly down to financial pressures.
2: I know that we're making the right choice for ourselves. We can't give, at this point, children the life that we both feel like they deserve.
0: Well, governments have tried to reverse the trend. The results are mixed.
3: You ask me about a crisis. Whatever word we use, this is happening. Humanity is already below replacement level and there are fewer babies born every year.
0: Fewer babies on Business Daily from the BBC.

0: This band is rehearsing in a basement in a town in Wyoming in the United States. The group is called Frin. The singer is Reese. On drums, her partner Sean. They both work full-time and perform two nights a week. What they don't have, and have decided for now they won't have, is children. The couple met as students on a film course at university.
1: I sat down next to him in the theater before an audition for a show, and I said, "Okay, so are we going to be best friends now?" And he said, "Sure." And then the rest was history.
0: Sean, you, when you were younger, imagined that you might have a very big family. Is that right?
2: Yeah. So I grew up in a family of six kids. So always had it on my mind that I would kind of continue that. Like, both my parents came from big families as well. But currently, with the circumstances as they are, whenever we talk about the possibility of kids, it's like, well, it can't be right now and probably not in the near future either. We've really started to enjoy our lives as just without children. You know, we have three or four dogs in our home that we love pretty much as children. Yeah, it's kind of something that has eluded us just from like financial reasons, also just like the culture of our time.
0: Reese, just talk me through some of the financial difficulties you think there might be if children were to come along.
1: Both of us have older sisters who have multiple children, and we've seen firsthand just how expensive it can be, especially if you are both working parents. Trying to afford childcare is really difficult, and there's not a lot of support around us. We're both living a little bit paycheck to paycheck. It is very difficult to be able to pay for things like housing, along with groceries, with the rising grocery costs, trying to just fuel your vehicle to travel to and from work.
0: What was it like when you came to this decision, Reese, that you wouldn't actively try to have a family?
1: The emotions involved, there's two that you kind of go between. One is almost a feeling of relief, because this pressure, especially as a woman, it feels like you've been released of a pressure to take on a role that can be very taxing and can historically has prevented a lot of women from being able to pursue careers. There is this huge sense of grief and perhaps guilt that goes along with that. And I was aware from the time I was around 16 years old that it would be incredibly difficult for me to be able to reproduce and become pregnant because I have polycystic ovarian syndrome. So I've always kind of known that perhaps children were out of reach, but to really solidify it has been a little bit painful. And I love and cherish every child that's in my life. And sometimes you go over to a family member's house and you're holding their brand new beautiful baby and you think to yourself, man, am I missing out? Should I rethink this? And then you look at all of the other factors involved that goes into it. I know that we're making the right choice for ourselves. We can't give, at this point, children the life that we both feel like they deserve. That, to me, is a good reason not to pursue parenthood, not because you feel like you should do it or it's something that's expected of you, especially as a woman, but because you want to do it and also because you can give them the best life possible. And so for us, that's just not in the cards for us right now.
0: Reese and Sean in Wyoming. We'll hear more from them later. You're listening to Business Daily from the BBC World Service. I'm Rob Young, and today I'm looking at the fall of the number of babies being born. Reese and Sean's reasons for not having kids are not purely an American story. For the global population to replace itself, women need to have about 2.1 children each. It's about 2.2 now, so right on the line, and some demographers think we've already crossed below it. Since about 2015, the decades-long decline has quickened. Birth rates were falling because couples had fewer children. Some say they're now declining because there are fewer couples. So is this a crisis? Anna Rotkia is director of the Population Research Institute in Finland in Northern Europe.
3: We are at unprecedented unpredicted, rapid change levels. And for sure, we all already see crises. I personally live in one of the most aged countries with a very low fertility, and I have a hard time seeing the upsides, but I'm sure there are some.
0: What do you think are the main reasons?
3: Well, there are the concerns we have had, you know, for the last century, which are easy to understand. A stable income, finishing your education, having somewhere to live. These are always there. But the new thing is technological change and the changed environment where we spend our free time, get our values, meet and interact with peers, i.e. the phones and social media. We now know that this latest dip, which, as you say, is really quite global, is associated with the spread of mobile phones and social media.
0: What is your sense of whether some of these social and technological factors are playing a bigger part in people's decision not to have children compared to the economic factors such as incredibly expensive housing, the precariousness of some modern forms of work, for example?
3: Firstly, we have quite high ages at having the first child. And this means that any, for instance, unemployment or crisis, which is likely to, you know, signal to young adults, oh, wait, now it's uncertain, you should wait a bit. Well, they don't have many years to wait. In many countries, young adults spend at least 2 hours, often 4 or 5, on social media of their free time. This means that the signals and the values and the people they interact with are online. And I really think we have underestimated how this changes our social fabric.
0: And so is it the case that teenagers, people in their early 20s, don't want to have children?
3: Of surveys, that it's the right partner has become a more, way more important challenge. And we know that the partnerships of young adults have grown more fragile. There is also a value change. In Finland, people who say they don't want children at all has grown from around 4% to around 12%. But it's still a minority. So both in Europe and globally, most people want to have a stable partnership, marriage, and most people want to have a child. And the kind of big trend now is growth in childlessness, most of it unwanted. And that's the key driver of fertility decline currently.
4: We're having a baby!
5: Wow! Is this a baby box?
6: Yes, darling! This is the famous Finnish baby box.
0: As this government video explains, for 80 years, expectant mothers in Finland have been given a box by the state. A starter kit of clothes, sheets and toys. There's also a generous welfare system with free education and cheap healthcare. But the fertility rate is 1.3, close to the nation's record low. Anna Rokia again.
3: Finland and the Nordics have developed very generous family policies, and they do work. The new challenge that we face during the last decades is family formation, the first steps, finding the right partner, settling down, feeling ready for parenthood. And these are not easily helped by these traditional family policies.
0: How are we grappling with that? What do you think it potentially means for us?
3: This future is partly already here. For some, it will mean family lineages die out, villages die out, regions depopulate, small languages for sure will die out much faster than they would otherwise. You ask me about a crisis. Whatever word we use, this is happening. Humanity is already below replacement level and there are fewer babies born every year.
0: What do you think is needed? What does the government need to do?
3: First, I don't think it's about persuasion. I think people, you know, have free choice. What governments can do is signal that if you want and can have a child, we are here to help you and protect you. And it's very often said nowadays that, oh, economic incentives don't work. Well, they have often been really small. If we really created a society where nobody would get economically worse off because they became a parent or had another child, then we can talk. Do they work or don't they?
0: Anna Rotkia in Finland. Governments have been trying to boost the number of children women are having. Since the 1980s, rich countries have dramatically increased what they spend on things like child benefits, childcare and parental leave. So what happens when a government really goes for it? Hungary in Central Europe is the perfect case study.
7: We are living in such times when there are fewer and fewer children born in Europe. For the West, the answer is immigration. But we do not need numbers. We need Hungarian children.
0: The former Hungarian Prime Minister Viktor Orbán a few years ago announcing tens of thousands of dollars in state subsidies for families having more children, tax breaks for mothers, subsidised mortgages. Hungary did then see an increase from 1.2 children per woman to 1.6 in 2021, but by 2025 the rate fell back to 1.3. A noisy election in April saw Viktor Orbán removed after 16 years in power. Family policy was again part of his pitch. Elements of the subsidies are now being reviewed or reformed. Susanna Mackay is a demographer and a sociologist who's now the Deputy State Secretary for Family Policy in the new Hungarian government.
8: We have now had low fertility in Hungary for more than 40 years. So since 1980, or 81, the number of deaths is higher in Hungary than the number of births.
0: The previous government had a target to increase the fertility rate, 1.3 in the most recent data, to 2.1 average children. What is the new government's target?
8: There was a target to increase the total fertility rate to 2.1, but this is a very natalistic target. And there was many criticism from experts that the system lacked long-term stability and scientifically grounded impact assessment. So it didn't integrate, for example, the poorest families and incentivized rather the middle class, married, tax-paying families through financial and credit instruments. For example, the housing policy in Hungary is really targeted towards ownership, but this is also a trap. Finally, if you take an important loan and you can't pay it back, then you are in a trap which easily leads to poverty. So we would like to base the family policy rather on some classical instruments and not on loans.
0: So that there isn't a target, then the 2.1 target is gone. How will you know then if your policies work?
8: Really, fertility is one aspect of demography and of society. It's also important to take into account the well-being of children who have already been born and the families who have to raise the children. So how many children do people want? I think that if you see that people would like to have more children than they have, then you can build a family policy to close this gap. You may be successful, but this success is also closely linked to economic circumstances and global macroeconomic trends.
0: That's fascinating. So you're saying that the increase in fertility from 2011 to 2021 may not at all be down to the cash handouts that the Orbán government gave to households?
8: I don't think that it didn't have any effect. The problem is indeed that we don't have any assessment of this family policy. So there was really much money spent. What we know is that fertility increase is very, very often linked to advantageous economic situation. And there was an increase in employment rates in Hungary, in average income. So there was really an important economic boom in the second half of the 2010s. Then came a decrease. So after the COVID period of 2020, there was a less advantageous economic situation and fertility rates began to decrease.
0: So are you saying then that it isn't necessarily possible for the government to increase the number of children that Hungarians have, that Hungary is just going to have to get used to the fact that its population will fall?
8: Here, not only fertility is on the table, but also the very high mortality rates, which has to be decreased with adequate health care and the treatment of preventable causes of death. So it isn't just on fertility that we have to work, but also on our very bad mortality situation.
0: Susanna Mackay, Deputy State Secretary at Hungary's Ministry of Social and Family Affairs. So Hungary undertook an expensive experiment and it's contested what it achieved. So back to Wyoming in the US.
1: It's a never-ending cycle.
0: and it goes. What are those bandmates and couple Reese and Sean thinking about what they might need to change their mind about not having kids and for the future?
2: Affordability of housing is a huge thing. It's like policies that exist to pretty much to continue to keep housing as expensive as possible. New builds just are so difficult to be approved. So we end up in a crisis where there's just not enough houses being built for the amount of people that are living there. So the house prices obviously are going to go up because the demand is going up.
1: We have four wonderful dogs that run the house, and we live in a community full of friends and wonderful folks and music and art, and it's been amazing. Making music has been amazing, and we have had one of the busiest summers of our lives traveling around all over the state. That's something that I think if we had kids right now, that's not something that we would be able to do. We couldn't be happier with the decisions that we're making, and we never know what the future holds, but I think this has been the best decision that we could make for ourselves, and we hope that other people find what works for them as well.
0: Reese and Sean in Wyoming in the US. Thank you for listening to this edition of Business Daily with me, Rob Young. You can get more episodes on the BBC website at bbc.com and wherever you usually get your downloads.
9: World Service and now history told by the people who were there. It's Witness History. More than 60 years ago, the USA sent two monkeys into space. It was a watershed moment for the American space agency NASA. In 2012, Mike Lanchin spoke to Lieutenant Joe Guyon, whose mission was to retrieve the rocket's nose cone.
10: It's May 28, 1959. In the early hours of the morning, there's a buzz of excitement at America's Mission Control as two monkeys are about to make a historic flight into space.
11: At Cape Canaveral, two tiny astronauts, monkeys Abel and Baker, are readied for the first flight into outer space and safe return of Earth life. Dressed in protective space suits and wired so that readings on their physiological reactions can be transmitted to the ground, the rhesus monkey and the much smaller squirrel monkey are secured in separate capsules in the nose cone of a Jupiter.
10: With the preparations complete and the passengers securely strapped in, it's time for liftoff.
11: 300 miles out into space they travel. 15 minutes and 1,700 ground miles later, the capsule is fished from the waters of the Caribbean, where it re-entered the atmosphere.
10: On a U.S. Navy vessel in the Caribbean, peering through the darkness as the rocket plunges back to Earth, is Lieutenant Joe Guyon.
12: The sky lighted up behind a slight overcast, and then we could see through the clouds. There are three different objects: the missile body, the guidance package, and the nose cone itself. And of course, you couldn't tell the difference between them, but it was so bright you could actually read a newspaper on the bridge. It was absolutely bright as day.
10: Joe was commander of the USS Kiowa. Its mission was to locate and retrieve the rocket's nose cone from the pitch black sea and bring home its two important passengers.
12: The light from the two other pieces, the missile body and the guidance package, went out and followed the falling nose cone that looked like a meteor flying down.

0: I mean, the whole ship was like a thoroughbred at the gate ready to take off.
1: In the late 1950s, the space race between the United States and the Soviet Union was underway. It was a matter of national pride as well as scientific achievement. But the Americans were clearly lagging behind.
2: At this point in time, the race to space was all animals. The Soviet Union was sending up dogs, and the U.S. was racing to catch up. This came shortly after the launch of Sputnik, the first Earth-orbiting satellite, and a month later, the launch in October 1957 of Sputnik 2, which was the first satellite to orbit a dog, Soviet satellite. So the U.S. was in something of a panic.
1: Space historian Chris Dubbs. Bringing back the two monkeys alive, he says, would be key to opening up the way for human astronauts.
2: They had to find out whether a human could survive the launch in a rocket. I mean, the tremendous G-force they endured. Whether they could survive in orbit, the zero gravity of orbit. Whether their body would function, whether their mind would function, whether they could perform minimal tasks that would be required of them. You know, as I mentioned, the Soviet Union used dogs. And with both species, I mean, you can monitor things about them, their heart rate and their muscle reactions and their pulse and their respiration and their temperature. So you really have a pretty good picture through all the stressful parts of the launch and the flight, how they react. And so it could be transferred over to you gain some understanding of how a human would react as well.
1: Standing on the bridge of his ship, Naval Officer Joe Guyon was well aware of the responsibility. America's previous animal space flights had failed because the nose cone had been lost or had broken up on impact. But as the ship's crew began hauling the rocket tip out of the water and up onto the deck, no one knew if the little astronauts inside had indeed survived.
0: The nose cone slammed against the side of the ship, and I thought, oh, brother, we're going to sink it. But we got it aboard and lifted it with our crane and eased it into, we had a little cradle made of 4x4s and old mattresses so that it wouldn't be damaged. And laid it down with the pointed end towards the bow. And one of the technicians from the Ballistic Missile Agency ran up and plugged in to the back of it to check. And he turned and he said, they're alive.
3: Abel and Baker are unspossed from their protective garb, and they prove sturdy little explorers indeed. Physically unharmed and in jolly good spirits, the first creatures from outer space in all history.
0: I could see the nose cone. They opened the back, and what they did is the small monkey was attached to the side of the nose cone, and she came off very easily. The little one, she was full of life, the kind of monkey that you could actually pick up and hold, whereas the other monkey, Abel, you could not touch because she was pretty vicious. Her capsule, I mean, her bed was actually a couch that had a lot of padding. She was flat on her back, and they started to remove the things away from her limbs, and then she started to flail around with them, and so they had to hold both her legs and also her upper arms, too. And they had to hold her like that until they got her in the cage. And they started to feed her with apples, and that helped to satisfy her. But every once in a while, she'd let off with a big scream. And the other monkey was very quiet and didn't make any noise, but she was very content to be fed peanuts and things like that.
1: Their safe return made the monkeys instant celebrities. They were flown to meet the press in Washington, and their pictures appeared on the front cover of Life magazine. But was the mission an unqualified success for NASA? Space historian Chris Dubbs.
2: Very much so. Very much so. I mean, there were a few pieces of it that didn't work. Abel was supposed to manipulate a lever whenever a light flashed. They wanted to see if, you know, animals could do simple tasks in space. That didn't happen. And of course, there was the tragedy after the flight that in a simple surgical procedure that Abel died. This was very unexpected, and they learned something from this, that the stress that

0: animals were under and that they shouldn't be given anesthetic for a procedure right after the flight. But just improving the equipment, improving the that animals could survive and function in a space flight, it opened the door for everything that rapidly followed.
1: By 1961, the Russians had sent their first man into orbit. The following year, the Americans followed suit. Baker, the surviving space monkey, lived for another 25 years. More than 300 people attended her funeral in 1984. Joe Guyon is now 86. He's long retired from the Navy and lives in Baltimore.
2: And it was a highlight of my naval career, and I keep telling people that things went downhill after that. But looking back on it, I'll never forget it. It's always been a highlight, and I can never stop talking about it and trying to tell people that it was pretty hard to make anything better than that, because we did something that no one else had ever done.
3: Lieutenant Joe Guyon was speaking to Mike Lanchon in 2012 for Witness History.
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0: Coming up from the BBC World Service, the interview, conversations with the people shaping our world, with me, Megha Mohan. For this episode, I speak to Meredith Whittaker, president of the encrypted messaging app Signal. The app is built so only the people in a conversation can read their messages. Even Signal itself can't see the contents. That can protect journalists, dissidents, and other vulnerable people, but it can also allow scammers, child abusers, and criminals to communicate beyond Signal's view. Governments are demanding greater access, but Meredith Whittaker says Signal would rather leave a country than compromise.
1: We protect private communication in a world where we've never been more surveilled. And if the choice was between undermining that privacy, exposing people who rely on us, sometimes in the context of life or death, to surveillance that could be weaponized against them, we would leave the market.
0: Meredith Whittaker. Hear more on the interview after the news.
2: BBC News with Emily Thomas. Houthi fighters in Yemen have continued to fire missiles towards Saudi Arabia after three deadly attacks on Riyadh airport in the past few days. Saudi officials say the country's air defences have intercepted and destroyed a ballistic missile aimed towards the southwestern city of Khamis Mesheit. Ola Girin, who's in the Yemeni port city of Aden, has this analysis of the Houthi strikes.
3: They have certainly grabbed headlines. They have shown what they can do. They've certainly put pressure not just on Saudi Arabia, but also on President Trump. The Saudis have been pushing the US for greater support. As so far, the Americans have only given them about 100 military advisors and intelligence assistance. And now President Trump has a dilemma coming up to the midterms. Should he get more involved or should he hold back as he's been doing so far? So from the Houthi point of view and from the point of view of their backers in Iran, all of this is playing out exactly as they would want.
2: Across the border in Yemen, fighting's reported to have intensified around the city of Taiz, which has been encircled by the Houthi forces. The World Food Programme is warning of a humanitarian catastrophe. Matthew Hollingworth is the WFP's head of operations.
4: Not only humanitarian supplies have stopped going in, so have commercial supplies. So food's running out. We know that wheat flour stocks are running out. Prices are getting higher and higher each day. And people who have fled conflict now multiple times are stuck in tires with very little assistance.
2: President Volodymyr Zelensky says what Ukraine needs is American pressure on Russia and not, as he put it, sanctions relief and concessions. The veiled criticism of President Trump's new deal agreement with President Putin came as he addressed a security forum in the Polish capital, Warsaw. On Sunday, Mr. Trump suddenly announced on Truth Social that an energy ceasefire had been agreed between Ukraine and Russia, but this appears to have surprised both sides. Mr. Zelensky accused President Putin of violating the ceasefire.
5: Immediately after the pause, Russia launched a targeted strike on a power plant in Kharkiv, causing further damage to our energy system. It was clear that Putin does not read Truth Social, and his Chechi drones follow a different set of instructions.
2: In his address, President Zelensky also said Ukraine's recent strikes on Russia's huge data centers have resulted in fewer Russian bots. There was now, he said, less hate, less division and fewer provocations on social media. He said few Europeans fall for Russian bots, but in America, people would now see what was really happening. BBC News. A BBC investigation has found that the world's biggest accountancy firm helped in falsifying documents to hide the Russian billionaire Roman Abramovich's wealth and evade tax. The investigation uncovered hundreds of documents that were backdated by Mr. Abramovich's advisers. Many had been drawn up with the help of Deloitte, which appeared to advise on the falsification of records and then signed off on company accounts. Roman Abramovich denies any wrongdoing. Deloitte says it complies with applicable laws. Pakistan has confirmed it's detaining the chief minister of Khyber Pakhtunkhwa province after sacking him and his government and declaring a local emergency. Sohail Afridi is a party colleague of the jailed former prime minister Imran Khan. Caroline Davis reports.
6: An 11-person advisory council will now run Khyber Pakhtunkhwa, appointed by the federal government. 18 senior police officials have been appointed too. the location of Saheil Afridi, the chief minister of the province, who had been leading protests of thousands demanding the release of Imran Khan, is still a mystery. His party, the PTI, say he was arrested. The country's information minister has said he's in protective custody. Pakistan's prime minister has said that the province's government had disengaged from fighting terrorism and that given the severity of the situation, they needed to intervene. The PTI has called this a coup disguised as an emergency.
2: Health officials in Gaza say an Israeli strike has killed at least two Palestinians. The Israeli military said it was targeting a militant in the area in southern Gaza, but gave no further information. It comes after another Israeli strike on Sunday night, which killed three people, according to medics. A fire has destroyed Paris's oldest market in the central Marais district. Officials say a blaze took hold of the Marché Couvert des Enfants Rouges in the early hours and that nothing remains of the covered market. BBC News.
0: Hello, I'm Megha Mohan and this is the interview from the BBC World Service. The best conversations coming out of the BBC. People shaping our world from all over the world.
7: I want to get freedom. 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
10: These companies don't really, they don't care what governments do.
11: This is a war. The first thing that we want is the war to end.
0: For this episode, I speak to Meredith Whittaker, president of the Signal Foundation, which runs the encrypted messaging app Signal. She joined Google in 2006 as a temporary worker without a computer science degree. She taught herself the technical side through night classes and by constantly asking colleagues how things worked. As Meredith Whittaker's career inside Google grew, so did her concerns about the power of big tech. In 2018, she was one of the organizers of a walkout involving around 20,000 Google employees over the company's handling of sexual harassment, and she later challenged its work with the US military, including the use of AI for drone surveillance and targeting. Today she leads Signal, a non-profit messaging service built around a very different idea of how technology should work. Messages and calls on Signal are end-to-end encrypted, meaning only the people in the conversation can read them. The protections are so strong that even Signal itself can't see the contents. That privacy can be vital for journalists living under authoritarian governments, dissidents and other vulnerable people. But it can also allow scammers, child abusers and criminals to communicate beyond Signal's view. Governments are demanding greater access to encrypted communications, but Whittaker says Signal would rather leave a country than weaken its protections.
1: Private communication is a fundamental human right for a reason. Because when those with power over you has access to your intimate thoughts and your communication, they use those to punish you. They can use those to persecute you. They can use those to shut you up.
0: Welcome to the interview from the BBC World Service with Meredith Whittaker.
1: Part of who I am, for whatever reason in this world, is somebody who can withstand staring into some pretty bleak suns. And that's what I do. And really, I just sort of live with that. You know, I think about some pretty bleak scenarios a lot. I've seen people recognize that they are doing harm and continue doing it. I've seen systems fail in undignified ways. I feel like I am able to withstand a lot of bleak information, which means I'm not dissociating or avoiding things that people who want to root their optimism in shallow soil of delusion might avoid, and thus my analysis is generally pretty good. My predictions are generally, I'm very confident in them. Do I know what to do about that all the time? Does that give me the lever of power to actually change things, even if my prediction is right? No. And that's where I think I continue to work, right? I do as much as I can.
0: Could you describe Signal as a platform and compare it to WhatsApp and Telegram? How is it different?
1: Signal is the world's most widely used, actually private, communication system. It is critical infrastructure for exercising the fundamental human right to private communications across the globe in the digital world. And this right, this ability to communicate dissent, to communicate with your source, to discuss coming out as LGBTQ, to talk about intimate partner violence, to explore unpopular ideas under a regime that criminalizes certain pathways of thought, the ability to question your leaders, to question those in power, to question your abusive spouse who might weaponize what you say and what you think to harm you, is fundamental to so much else. And Signal exists to uphold that right. And it exists in an ecosystem that is increasingly poisoning the waters Signal and any other privacy-preserving tech swim in. But nonetheless, that's it. That's what we do. And WhatsApp doesn't. Telegram really doesn't. You know, Signal works to be as private as possible to provide that right. So, you know, Mega, when you and I are talking on Signal, only you and I can read that messages. You know, Signal can't read the messages. Any of the infrastructure providers that we rely on can't read the messages. A government comes and asks our chair, give me those data.
0: What do they get? They can't. A blank sheet of paper?
1: I mean, it depends on what you ask for. You can, you know, it's as close to a blank sheet of paper as possible, and you can look at signal.org/bigbrother is the page where we, once we're able to unseal requests from law enforcement, we publish them. And you see often, you know, frequently it's like a laundry list of requests. We want location, we want contact list, we want profile names, we want, you know, this name, you know, all the groups, everything. And we can confirm that if you gave us a phone number, that phone number did register for a Signal account. We can say when, we can say the last time they accessed that account.
0: And we could say that you and I had a conversation. We couldn't say you and I had a conversation, so it wouldn't reveal that part of...
1: Signal could not turn that information over.
0: Yeah. I've used Signal in my career to speak with members of the military. Mm-hmm. I've used Signal to speak to trans officers who were mm-hmm. going stealth. Mm-hmm. I've several members of the LGBT community. It's a sort of application of choice for certain vulnerable mm-hmm. groups. However, Signal is banned in certain countries. It's banned in China. It's banned in Venezuela. There's been talk this year of our then Prime Minister, Keir Starmer, in June, saying that if changes aren't made in Signal, when it especially comes to children sharing nude photos, it would block Signal from the UK. It's been 3 months since the deadline, and not just Signal. He was talking about Apple and Google as well. You went to Downing Street soon, mm-hmm. you know, kind of a couple of days afterwards. What was that conversation like with the UK government?
1: The proposal that was made to integrate, you know, some type of blocking for any image of a nude, perhaps block the capacity to take a picture if the image in front of the camera was a nude body, was not clearly technically specified, but would constitute unprecedented regime of communication and information controls by a government. That capacity to, you know, get your operating system on which Signal lives, all your apps live, to block the ability to send a nude photo, to use certain keywords in your messages that might critique a government, that might indicate that you are a climate protester, that might indicate you're against data centers, whatever it is, right? And that what you're talking about is a significant regime of censorship and control that's masquerading as care and concern for children.
0: But is age verification a bad thing, though?
1: Age verification
0: to sort of scan before you
12: enter into a signal chat with somebody, would that necessarily be a bad thing?
1: Technically, what you are talking about is bolting on and basically a door check ID system before you can use technology. Because to verify that someone is young, you have to verify whether or not they're old. That's an identity system that, you know, kind of follows people around the web, sees who's chatting with whom. You know, the fact that you are talking to a dissident in a given country as a BBC journalist could get that dissident killed. An age verification system that logs that that person is chatting with you, or, you know, this person is an adult, they're chatting with it, you know, that could reveal that information. It reveals what websites people visit, you know, when they visited them. There's a lot of other information that can be gathered from those systems. So, you know, Signal and myself haven't made that sort of our core issue, but when we are talking about these systems, we're very rarely talking about actually undermining some of the pathologies of the mass platform surveillance business model. We're talking about bolting on more forms of control and surveillance that give government and other actors access to surveil and control where and how people access these platforms. And aren't ways of giving the government or other actors similar insights and surveillance and control as they're sort of envious of the tech companies for having. And that's part of the dynamic that I'm seeing here.
12: But would you leave the UK? Would you leave any country?
1: Yes! My God, have a backbone. Like, I said what I said. It doesn't change based on jurisdiction. It doesn't change based on mood. It doesn't change based on consultants giving me a risk analysis. Like, we do one thing and we do it really well. We protect the integrity of private communication in a world where we've never been more surveilled. And if the choice was between undermining that privacy, exposing people who rely on us, sometimes in the context of life or death, to surveillance that could be weaponized against them, or leaving a market, we would leave the market.
12: We are a global service that speaks to several different we have several language services, and we know that rings have been caught in the US and Australia, child abuse rings, because people within those signal groups leaked information to law enforcement. In Brazil, a group of men were arrested because one of the men within the group, you know, said that they were planning to kill the then president of the country in 2024. India said that there was a lot of scamming happening on Telegram and phishing this year. What guardrails is Signal putting into place to stop dangerous activity, especially activity against children and women?
1: Signal thinks a lot about this. What you see in Signal, how Signal works, those guardrails, the way we think about reducing harm in our product, often manifest as what we do not have. We don't have a directory. That means I can't go in there and just search for, you know, anyone who uses Signal and connect with them.
12: Right.
1: We're not a social media platform. So you have to encounter each other outside somehow. Similarly, we don't have a sort of suggest a friend feature or anything that sort of allows those sort of, you know, again, encounters by strangers to happen within Signal. We don't have the capacity to go viral. So you can't broadcast, you know, some incendiary material to millions of people. We cap the size of our groups, and we get a lot more engagement, if that was our goal, by adding these features. But we don't. This is an interpersonal communications app for you and the people you know. You meet them somehow, you know, and you can speak with them, right? I think in some sense, the framing of this question, like, how are you going to prevent harm? Like, this harm is being done in the world by people who decided to do it, found each other, plotted to do it, have power and means or intent to do that. It is then being, you know, we would hope, prosecuted and curbed by law enforcement officials who have never had more data at their disposal. The issue when you actually talk to law enforcement is not, oh my God, we know there's bad things happening behind the wall, but we can't see through, so we can't prosecute them. It's, we are understaffed, we are underfunded, we have so many reports and so little ability to go after them that we are left with horrifying choices that mean we are not actually pursuing all of the data that we get.
12: You're listening to The Interview from the BBC World Service with me, Megha Mohan. What was really fascinating about meeting Meredith Whittaker is when she arrived from outside the lift, it was genuinely like meeting a rock star. She's so charismatic. She dresses all in black and she's incredibly personable. She loves free jazz. We went to a vinyl shop and she picked up, you know, 5 vinyls, international music. She's aware of life beyond a small world in Silicon Valley. I believe that she is an absolutist. I said that to her in the interview. I believe that she believes that privacy is a line that she has to hold. She's a Puritan when it comes to what she believes Signal should be. Okay, let's return to my conversation with Meredith Whittaker. Meredith, there is one specific example about Signal abuse that I would like to talk to you about, which is in Canada, there was a Signal chat that was found between police officers. And within it, there was rampant racist language, a lot of sexism, and the chat leaked because some men, you know, one of the men within the group, you know, released it and it became sort of public consumption. It was all over the newspapers. But the lawyer of one of the men said the members thought Signal was private. That's why they were on Signal. That's why they chose Signal. And they used it as the example they used was, this was like us talking in our home. We didn't think that this chat was going to leak anywhere. And I'm just wondering, does that concern you as the leader of a platform where men feel that they can talk that freely because there is no accountability when it comes to how they speak about women or share images of women or share racism or share sexism? Because if that was my house, I wouldn't want that in my house. Is that the reputation you want for Signal?
1: I'm pretty sure that wasn't hidden from many people in the locker rooms, in their cop car conversations, whatever. Is the only place that that was exposed Signal? And somehow we really, really want to hold these police officers, these men accountable. All of our forces are arrayed to ensure that they are accountable.
12: Maybe. Okay. That's fair enough. That's fair enough to say.
1: They thought they wouldn't get caught.
12: That's fair enough
1: they
12: to say.
1: They thought no one would care. One of their bros snitched them out.
12: They specifically said, we thought it was happening in Signal, we wouldn't get caught. It just seems that there was a connection made in the minds of some of these racist abusers.
1: We thought our bro wouldn't snitch, is what they're saying. But their bro snitched. If they had that conversation in a kitchen and their bro snitched, would it be like, we thought the kitchen was safe? And it's like, what are we doing about kitchens? What are we doing about kitchens? Ladies, why is this my problem? Like, cops are, you know, cops are acting badly. Are we holding cops accountable? That's the issue maybe to push on. Not, is the one app we have that protects dissidents and journalists and, like, what are we actually arguing here?
12: And you are an absolutist when it comes to privacy.
1: An absolutist of what?
12: Of privacy. Of private conversations.
1: Private communication is a fundamental human right for a reason. Because when those with power over you has access to your intimate thoughts and your communication, they use those to punish you. They can use those to persecute you. They can use those to shut you up. We live in a world where almost everything we do, our connections, our communities, our locations, our preferences, our communications are surveilled and logged by a handful of companies that use them to sell ads, that can give them to governments, that are picked up by data brokers, sold to ideological fringe groups, sold to the Chinese government, whatever. Signal is one infrastructure that exists in a world where we've never had more data that could be used hypothetically to hold these people accountable. I don't see that actually marshaling our, you know, like, wow, we have all this data on, you know, what are we doing for accountability? We have data on intimate partner abuse and police. There's a lot of that. Who are we calling, though, to actually prosecute those police, right? Like, and then we have Signal. And Signal uses a technology called end-to-end encryption that is based on math. And you undermine end-to-end encryption in one point, and you have poisoned it for everyone. It no longer protects anyone. It has to work for everyone, or it works for no one. This is the principle of fundamental rights.
12: And end-to-end encryption, in the most basic sense, meaning if I send you a message, the third party does not see what them.
1: End-to-end. Yeah. I'm one end, you're another end. Only we can see it. No one else can see it. Like, you know, talking in the kitchen.
12: Yeah.
1: The fact that people are bad, are nasty, have power, abuse it, those things suck. And we should be thinking about how we protect ourselves and each other and create a world where that is scorned, ridiculed, driven off the show. But that's not a technology failing.
12: I suppose it's just, if it's something happening to someone close to you, if it's a family member and you know that images of them are on certain platforms and you want to get justice for them and you want to go through channels and there's a barrier being put by a certain platform to not hand that data over. I mean, do you think about that in terms of, like, what would you say to a victim of image-based abuse? Who's saying, you know, if I just get this data that my perpetrator is sharing on a platform, that could help me get justice?
1: I would walk through that scenario. Like, again, I think there's a rolling into a ball of everything that touches computers here that I don't think is helpful for the analysis. Like, we're talking about Signal, an interpersonal communications platform. I can send you a photo, but I can't spread that photo virally. I can't, you know, there's a lot that I can't do on Signal. It is not the platform where this sort of harm is circulated broadly, where communities are able to find each other, you know, based on their proclivity for malice. And I don't, you know, I just, like, I have a hard time with the premise because it sets up so many counterfactuals before we're even able to get to, like, the scene, right? Like, the idea that we've tried every other avenue of sort of curbing these harms, that we live in a world that is actually invested in protecting victims, which I don't see much evidence for, frankly, and capabilities to uphold a toehold on private communications in a world where if that goes away, so much else goes away with it.
0: Thank you for listening to the interview with me, Megha Mohan. You'll find more in-depth conversations on The Interview wherever you get your BBC podcasts, including conversations with former Sudanese leader Aisha Musa, Ukrainian drone commander Robert Brovdy, plus many more. Until the next time, bye for now.
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0: Coming up after the news on Crowd Science with me, Caroline Steele, listener Mohammed in Germany wants to know, are we in charge of our choices? Or are we puppets, controlled by biological systems quietly pulling the strings? I speak to the experts and we have a listen to my stomach. To find the answers. That's coming up on Crowd Science after the news.
1: BBC News with Emily Thomas. Houthi fighters in Yemen have continued to fire missiles towards Saudi Arabia after three deadly attacks on Riyadh airport in the past few days. Saudi officials say air defences have intercepted and destroyed a ballistic missile aimed towards the southwestern city of Khamis Mesheit. Across the border in Yemen, fighting is intensifying around Taiz, which has been encircled by the Houthis. The UN has raised concern for its population, which has swelled to an estimated 2 million by the arrival of tens of thousands displaced by the fighting. President Zelensky says what Ukraine needs is American pressure on Russia and not, as he put it, sanctions relief and concessions. The veiled criticism of President Trump's new deal agreement with Vladimir Putin came as he addressed a security forum in the Polish capital. Mr. Zelensky said a so-called energy ceasefire with the invaders could be a major step towards ending the war if the Americans made sure Moscow respected it. He also said Ukraine's recent strikes on Russia's huge data centres have resulted in fewer Russian bots. There was now, he said, less hate, less division and fewer provocations on social media. A BBC investigation has found that the world's biggest accountancy firm, Deloitte, helped in falsifying documents to hide the Russian billionaire Roman Abramovich's wealth and evade tax. He denies any wrongdoing. Pakistan has confirmed it's detained the chief minister of Khyber Pakhtunkhwa province after sacking him and his government and declaring a local emergency. Sohail Afridi is a party colleague of the jailed former Prime Minister Imran Khan and had been leading a protest march for his release. And a fire has destroyed Paris's oldest covered market in the central Marais district. Officials say a blaze took hold of the Marché Couvert des Enfants Rouges in the early hours and that nothing remains. BBC News.
2: Before we start, is it okay if we put a bit of equipment on?
3: Yeah, let's go for it.
0: You're listening to Crowd Science from the BBC World Service, the show that finds the answers to your science questions.
2: So I'm going to press down.
3: Beth is just covering my stomach in plastic.
2: And if you stick down the plastic, just to make sure it's nice and stuck.
0: I'm Caroline Steele, and I'm having a stethoscope attached to my stomach so we can hear what's going on inside. Turns out, I'm hungry. We'll come back to my grumbling stomach later, but first, the reason we're eavesdropping on my insides in the first place. A question from Crowd Science listener Mohammed.
4: Hello, I'm an IT specialist from Ghana, and I'm based in Magdeburg, Germany.
5: And Mohammed, what's your question for Crowd Science?
4: Are we really in charge?
5: Are we in charge? Okay, what do you mean by that? Do you mean in charge of ourselves, in charge of the world?
4: So, are we in charge of all that we decide to do as people?
5: So, if I decide to say, I don't know, go for a swim one morning, did I really make that decision?
4: Exactly, things like that.
5: So, but if we're not in charge, then what else would be in charge?
4: I've really been thinking about this because I've been looking at things like the gut-brain axis, where our gut bacteria can influence our moods and our cravings. This made me wonder, are we fundamentally shaped by a similar sophisticated, you know, biological systems within us? So is there like scientific evidence that challenges our traditional idea of being an independent, self-willed intelligence?
5: And what on earth made you think of this question?
4: Yes, because I have found myself in situations where I've had to ask myself, okay, how on earth did you get here? I remember finding myself one night sitting on my desk, working, and in the next moment, I was in the kitchen holding a cup of water, thinking to myself, how on earth did I get here?
5: I can see how that makes you feel not in charge, right? Because it's almost like, I don't know, your body has decided you're thirsty and has taken you into the kitchen without you sort of consciously making that decision.
4: Exactly.
5: How would you feel if we got to the end of this program, Mohammed, and said, we are not in charge? Would you be happy or disappointed?
4: I think I would be both. I would be both happy and disappointed. I would be happy in the sense that more like a consolation that all the mess that humans have been carrying out in the last, 350,000 years that we've been around, you know, we are probably not fully responsible for that.
5: Yeah, that would be nice. Take a bit of the guilt away.
4: Exactly. You know, just take that off and say, okay, no, it's not us. It's whatever. It's in charge. It's making us do this. But I would also be sad in the sense that the whole point of being human, I think, with my heart, is that we are conscious beings that are responsible and making decisions and doing things and striving to be better. So if this isn't the case, then it's basically a lost cause.
0: Mohammed's question is a big one. Are we genuinely in charge of our choices, or are we puppets, controlled by biological systems quietly pulling the strings? It's something I've wondered for a long time. In fact, when I was 16, I wrote an essay, for fun, asking whether we have free will. And my conclusion was,
6: it appears most likely that we do not have free will, as science clearly demonstrates that we are not in control of the way our mind reacts to the environment in which we live.
0: A strong conclusion for a 16-year-old. Since then, like Mohammed, I found the idea that I might not really be in charge both a relief and a bit depressing. But are Mohammed and I right to be suspicious of free will? How much control do we really have over what we think, feel, and do? Now, we could answer this question using physics, by asking whether the universe itself is predetermined, or through chemistry, by looking at the molecules that shape our moods, or with biology, by exploring the hidden processes inside our bodies. Mohammed is most interested in that last one, so that's going to be our focus. Let's begin with our brains.
7: There is a famous study that has been done over 40 years ago, and it uses a technique that was discovered in the mid-60s.
0: This is neuroscientist Uri Maus from Chapman University in the US. He's talking about a study that was done by a neuroscientist called Benjamin Libet. Libet monitored people's brains to measure something called the readiness potential. The readiness potential is a build-up of electrical activity that happens in your brain before you decide to move.
7: So he did an experiment that would go something like this, and let's even try it out. Whenever you feel like it, raise your right hand.
5: Okay, and I'm raising my hand now.
7: Okay, you know, of course, we can all do this, right? And he said one more thing. He put this kind of a clock next to you that would rotate quickly, and he said, can you remember and report the number on the clock, where the dial was, when you first had the urge to move? So people did much like what you did now, you know, just raised their hand and reported where the clock was. Now, here comes the interesting bit. If you look at where that clock was, people said, I decided to move about 200 milliseconds before they moved. But this readiness potential starts half a second or even a second before you move.
0: These findings were a big deal because they seem to suggest that we're puppets of our neurons, that by the time we consciously decide to do something, our brain has already started the process for us. This study was the beginning of decades of research into how our brains make decisions, including Uri's work with people who don't have control of their limbs.
7: So they joined this clinical trial where they learned to operate directly with their brain a robotic arm. So they just kind of think about it and they can control an arm.
5: Wow, okay.
7: And we use that access to their motor cortex to try to ask, how early can we really see a brain activity that is really significantly predictive of action.
0: Uri was able to pinpoint the readiness potential in people using a robotic arm.
7: And the interesting thing is that you get an answer that it's around 200 and something milliseconds in advance, which is back to Libet's thing.
0: And fascinatingly, unlike Libet, Uri found the readiness potential and the conscious decision to move happen at more or less the same time, just 0.2 seconds before you actually move.
7: And if the decision is made roughly when you can report it, then there doesn't really seem to be a big problem about free will. To the best of my understanding, and I've been in this field for a while, neuroscience has not produced any evidence that really negates the notion of free will.
0: Okay, so neuroscience once made things look pretty shaky for the idea of free will. But modern research from people like Uri leaves the door wide open. But what about Mohammed's number one suspect for what's actually controlling our decisions? The bugs in our gut.
8: When we talk about the gut microbiota, these are the actual microorganisms that live in and on us.
0: This is Harriet Skelikens, Associate Professor in the Department of Anatomy and Neuroscience at University College Cork in Ireland.
8: We have a microbiota on our skin, in our mouths, and then the microbiota that lives in our gut we call the gut microbiota. And this is a community of microorganisms which includes bacteria, good bacteria, but also viruses and fungi.
0: There are trillions of tiny, independent living creatures that call our insides home.
8: We're never really alone, as you can say. we are a walking ecosystem.
0: And we rely on that ecosystem to survive. The microbes in our guts help us to digest our food.
8: And another really important role, which is perhaps the most surprising finding over in the last 15 years or so in microbiome research, is that we have really started to see that the gut microbiota can shape our brain and behavior as well. So when we eat, we don't only feed ourselves, we're also feeding our microbiome. So they're using our foodstuffs and they will secrete metabolites, so little compounds that can be active.
0: Metabolites are substances or molecules that our bodies make during the chemical processes that keep us alive.
8: Some of those molecules, they can reach the bloodstream and via that influence other organs, including the brain. They can also communicate via the immune system and by interacting with hormones that are produced in the gut.
0: So these metabolites travel through our bodies, interacting with and altering our brain, immune system and hormones.
8: And this is an area that I study. They have appetite hormones. There's a hormone that's ghrelin that increases before each meal, before breakfast, before lunch and before dinner. And we have evidence that the microbiota can influence the secretion of ghrelin, so it can influence directly how hungry you will get.
0: So the next time you find yourself reaching for an unhealthy snack, you might be able to blame your gut microbes. They release metabolites which can alter levels of the hunger hormone ghrelin. Now, there's one particular study which really highlights to me just how influential our microbes can be. It involves scientists and poo.
8: They used fecal microbiota transplant from human individuals who had depression, diagnosed depression.
0: Yep, they took poo from people with depression.
8: When they transplanted this microbiota into rodents, they saw that these rodents started to display anxiety and depressive-like behavior. Of course, you can't ask a rodent, how are you feeling? But we can do certain tests, and they noted that similarly, with just the microbes alone, these animals had more anxiety and depressive-like behavior.
0: So transferring feces from a depressed human into a rat led to the rat behaving in a depressed way too. So it seems that listener Mohammed was right to wonder if our microbes could be shaping or piloting us.
8: Our behaviour, as the science is showing, is really, really influenced by the biological processing happening inside and outside our conscious awareness. Were we ever completely in charge in the first place? I'm not sure. I think we need to take the microbiota into account.
0: So, Mohammed, you were right to be wary of your microbiome. It's not plotting your downfall, but it certainly is influencing your decisions. So are we really in charge? Well, if by in charge you mean able to make choices without being influenced by anyone or anything, including microbes, then no. Which, to me, is quite an unsettling thought. So I want to know, can we increase our control? That's coming up next. You're listening to Crowd Science from the BBC World Service, the show where your questions decide what we investigate. I'm Caroline Steele. This week, listener Mohammed wants to know, are we in charge? Do we make our own decisions? Are we really to blame for our choices? We now know that our conscious minds aren't acting alone. Our gut microbes have a say in how we think, feel, and act. But is our level of control set in stone? Or can we learn to have more autonomy? To find out, we need to explore a sense that you may never have heard of.
9: Interoception is an inner sense. That's the sensing of internal bodily sensations, such as heartbeats, feelings of hunger, feelings of thirst.
0: I've come to University College London in the UK to meet Professor of Cognitive Neuroscience, Sarah Garfinkel.
9: Interestingly, interoception can be sensed on conscious and unconscious levels.
0: Many of our decisions are influenced by signals from inside the body. Hunger, thirst, fatigue, pain, a racing heart, and sometimes without us consciously noticing them. Like when listener Mohammed found himself in his kitchen with a glass of water without having knowingly taken himself there. Picking up on those signals is called interception. And like with most things, some of us are better at it than others. And Sarah wants to put me to the test.
9: We're going to see how accurately you can detect internal signals, such as your gastric signals. But what I'm really interested in is how good you think you are at detecting your internal signals.
5: I think I'm really good. But I'm scared to say that on record because I'm probably going to be really bad. But like, I think I have a sense of my food moving through my gut.
9: No, I mean, this is so interesting to me.
5: Yeah.
9: Because what our research shows is people can have very strong beliefs about what's going on in their body, but not actually be accurate. And that's why we have these tests to really see how accurate you are. And we also look at your confidence to see how good you think you are. So we can look at both your perception of how good you are and how good you really are.
5: Oh, I'm fascinated. I really hope I'm good at this. If I'm not, I'm going to be so sad because I pride myself on being good at this. But we'll see.
0: To find out whether my confidence is misplaced, Sarah is handing me over to her research assistant, Beth Longley.
10: Before we start, is it okay if we put a bit of equipment on?
3: Yeah, let's go for it.
10: So I'm going to press down.
3: Beth
10: like
3: is just
10: this.
3: Covering my stomach in plastic.
10: And if you stick down the plastic, just to make sure it's nice and stuck.
3: I have a stethoscope sort of cling filmed to my stomach.
0: We're about to listen to me digesting my lunch. Now, the aim of this test is to assess my interoception. I'm going to be played clips of the sound of my stomach. Some of those clips will be what my stomach is doing right now. And some will be a recording of my stomach that Sarah and Beth made earlier. And I have to work out which is which.
5: Oh, I'm so confident. I know that was live. That's not live. I'm so confident. I'd literally give myself 10 out of 10 confidence.
0: I listened to 16 clips in total.
5: Wait, so there were 16 there?
10: 16.
5: I think I got at least 15. I think I got 15 or 16 correct. That's okay. My prediction.
0: Vojta Smetchel, another member of Sarah's team, processed my results. Time to find out if I'm genuinely a super skilled interceptor or if I'm about to feel quite embarrassed.
11: So you are very confident about this. And I am pleased to report you are actually justified in your confidence.
5: Yes! I'm so glad.
11: To the extent that, you know, that one trial that you weren't confident about and you guessed, that was the only one you got wrong.
5: Oh, there was one I didn't know and I knew that I didn't know it and every single other one was right.
11: Yep.
5: I am amazing at it. This is
11: genuinely
5: so exciting.
11: Possibly might be the best accuracy we have out of anyone.
9: But I'm just looking at you in wonder. Literally mouth open. because it's genuinely wild.
5: So am I genuinely one of the best people that have done this?
9: I mean, to a point where you're like a literal outlier of like an interception genius.
5: Really?
9: Yeah.
5: Interesting.
9: Yeah. And what I love about why I study it partly is because people are so bad at it.
5: Mm.
9: Like, that's why it's fascinating.
5: Yeah.
9: Is we're normally coming at it from that direction. Like, how can we make someone better at it? Because we normally see that people really struggle with it. And because they struggle with it, they find it harder to understand and control their emotions. They get overwhelmed easily. They forget to eat. Like, all of these bodily processes that can shape cognition and emotion, if you're not in tune with them, then things can be harder or things can go
5: 100%.
9: Wrong. So we're always coming at it from this sort of deficit perspective. Mm. And then to meet someone who's just wildly good.
0: This is great news for me, but less good news for the narrative arc of this show. Because the reason we visited Sarah was to demonstrate that there are all these internal signals that we don't consciously pick up on. So I might be a signal-sensing genius, but most people find it much harder to consciously pick up on these signals. Like when listener Mohammed mysteriously found himself in the kitchen with a glass of water.
9: That's such an interesting example, because interception can be sensed without conscious awareness. So your brain can read out bodily signals, which may say that your heart is beating fast or you're hungry, and those may not reach conscious awareness, so you might not know these things, but your brain knows them. And if your brain knows them, then they can guide your behavior. So one of the main functions of interception is to keep you alive. You need to know when you need to feed yourself and when you need to drink. And it's adaptive to make sure that even if those things aren't penetrating your consciousness, your clever brain will navigate you to the kitchen and get you that glass of water.
0: So luckily, our brains are looking after us. Interception doesn't have to be conscious to be doing its job. But learning to notice these signals more accurately may have benefits. Sarah has developed a form of therapy called AD, Aligning Dimensions of Interoceptive Experience, which trains people to tune into sensations like their heartbeat. Her research found that in autistic adults, this training significantly reduced anxiety. And Sarah isn't the only one exploring its potential.
12: We took this therapy and we co-designed an adaptation of the therapy for people.

0: in some way. And our early work suggested that this, our relationship with our body, our trust in our body, might play a role in our mental health and our anxiety over time. So we adapted AD therapy to be suitable for breast cancer survivors, and particularly leveraging that increased accuracy to help build more helpful mindsets or beliefs about the body, and particularly feeling like your body is working with you rather than against you.
1: What's the process?
0: People come in to our lab, to the clinic, and they spend 6 weeks being hooked up to a pulse oximeter, which gives us their heartbeat signal in real time. And over some exercises in about an hour, they practice tuning into their heartbeat and seeing if they can sense their heartbeat. And they do exercises to try and train getting more accurate at detecting that heartbeat. And we give them feedback. And over the 6 weeks, people tend to get much more accurate at detecting that heartbeat. But then alongside that, we give supportive materials and we give guidance on how to use that new accuracy to be able to check in with your heart at moments of high stress or at moments of anxiety, to relate to that heartbeat signal in a different way. So rather than a sign that your body's out of control, for example, more a sign that your body is responding to your environment, to feel like your body is working with you. And we do that across the whole 6 weeks.
1: And what results have you seen? Has this worked?
0: So we recently finished a pilot clinical trial of 21 women who've all gone through an experience of primary breast cancer and have now finished treatment. And we found that over 6 weeks, we could train them to more accurately detect their heartbeat, and that this significantly reduced their anxiety over time. And we also found that these effects were maintained, in some cases were even stronger 3 months later.
2: Nadia Haynes was one of the 21 women involved in Lauren's trial. They had all recently finished treatment for breast cancer.
3: I would say that I was feeling quite anxious. There was a lot of different things going on personally for me, a lot of changes, of course, with my body. And I was coming towards the end of treatment, and I had a surgery coming up, in fact, hence the anxiety. And I wanted to, I guess, learn how to take charge of something in my life. You know, when you're going through cancer treatment, everything is left to the medical team, to your oncologist and such. But I thought, how wonderful would it be for me to be able to just connect with myself in those chaotic moments or those moments of worry?
2: The way Nadia connected with herself was by learning to tune into her heartbeat.
3: Now, for me, the strongest place that I felt it was not in my chest at all. It was actually in my mouth.
1: Ah, interesting.
3: And it was so strong. And so that became quite comforting to me. When I couldn't feel it anywhere else, then I would try and just tune in to the sensations around my face. And then I'd always pick up, she's working.
1: Everything's ticking along.
3: Everything's ticking along.
2: Mohammed, you wanted to know, are we in charge of our decisions? Well, it turns out we're not acting alone. Our choices are influenced by the microbes in our guts and by signals from across our body, many of which our brain detects without us ever becoming consciously aware of them. Signals that might explain how you found yourself in the kitchen holding that mysterious glass of water. But if that sounds unsettling, there is something you can do. Like Nadia, we can learn to tune in, to notice our heartbeat, the sensations in our gut, and the other quiet messages our body is sending us. So I still think teenage me was right. Science says we're not entirely in control. But perhaps that's for the best. We have microbes in our guts helping us extract nutrients from our food, a brain quietly keeping countless processes running without bothering us with the details, and a heart whose rhythm can tell us how hard we're working, and perhaps even something about how we're feeling. We're not alone. We're part of a system, and a very impressive system at that. And now all that's left is to hand over to Mohammed for the credits.
4: 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This question was from me, Mohammed, in Germany. The presenter was Caroline Steele, and the producer was Cathy Thompson. If you've got a science question you'd like the team to take charge of, you can

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That's +44 8000 314 773. Mpaya pam, naonu soya.

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0: Good morning. Voters say they want help with high prices. President Trump is more focused on his grievances. Republicans hope to make up for that with massive campaign spending. Their bid to keep power on Morning Edition from NPR News. Houthis from Yemen fired at the airport in Saudi Arabia's capital. I'm Michelle Martin.
1: And I'm Steve Inskeep. The explosions killed 13 people, including a U.S. citizen. How, if at all, will the United States respond? Also, what are the moral questions about live streaming an execution? The defense secretary plans one. It's Monday, October 12th. This day in 1945, Army medic Desmond Doss received the Medal of Honor. He was a conscientious objector who served as a medic in World War II and saved many lives. The news is next.
2: Live from NPR News in Washington, I'm Windsor Johnston. The winner of the Nobel Prize in Economics was just announced. The Royal Swedish Academy in Stockholm says this year's recipients are Robert Hall of Stanford University and Michael Woodford of Columbia University. They're being awarded the prize for their research on microeconomics foundation for macroeconomic stabilization. President Trump says Russia and Ukraine have agreed to an energy ceasefire, but NPR's Joanna Kakissis reports Ukraine's account differs from the president's.
3: Zelensky said on Sunday that he did not know anything about this ceasefire. This would involve both sides halting attacks on energy facilities. And in his evening video address Sunday night, Zelensky said he welcomes such a ceasefire.
4: Україна пропонувала багато дескалаційних кроків. Путін.
3: He's saying, let's make it happen. Ukraine supports real paths to ending this war and is ready to stop striking Russian energy infrastructure if Russia reciprocates in Ukraine.
2: NPR's Joanna Kakissis reporting. North Korea has conducted what appears to be its fourth missile launch in the past month. NPR's Anthony Kuhn reports from Seoul.
5: South Korea's Joint Chiefs of Staff said the North launched multiple ballistic missiles which traveled about 560 miles from the Pyongyang area eastward into the sea. Japan's defense ministry says it also detected the launch and warned ships to watch out for falling debris. South Korea's presidential office, known as the Blue House, held an emergency meeting to discuss the launches, which it called illegal and urged the North to halt. This month, both North and South Korea have tested hypersonic missiles, which are harder to track and intercept. Last week marked the South's first hypersonic test, overseen by President Lee Jae-myung, while the North has conducted several such tests since 2021. Anthony Kuhn, NPR News, Seoul.
2: Waves are pounding the shore in Long Beach, California, in the wake of Tropical Storm Rachel. Steve Futterman reports damage assessments are underway.
6: Coastal areas suffered most of the damage. High tides and powerful waves battered beach cities, including Long Beach, Newport Beach, and in the San Diego area, Imperial Beach. Some oceanfront homes were hit very hard. The boardwalk in Long Beach suffered significant damage. Many streets were flooded. In some cases, drivers had to be rescued from their cars. There were similar reports of damage to the south in Baja California. This could be a preview of things to come, as forecasters predict a very strong El Nino weather pattern during the upcoming months, which will bring additional powerful storms. For NPR News, I'm Steve Futterman in Los Angeles.
2: This is NPR News. Prediction market company Kalshi has hired a former FBI agent to run its first anti-money laundering team. NPR's Bobby Allen reports that prediction market firms are facing increased legal scrutiny from state and federal regulators.
7: Former FBI agent and federal prosecutor Sean Fern will lead the team. Their focus, preventing criminals in the U.S. and abroad from using Kalshi to launder money.
8: On a day-to-day basis, I think that involves knowing who our customers are, getting a better understanding of where their money comes from, ensuring that we're not doing business with sanctioned entities or parties,
7: Prediction markets allow people to bet on sports, elections, politics, policy announcements. They have exploded in growth, crossing $260 billion in bets this year. That's triple last year's total. But some of those bets have been the subject of investigations over insider trading and market manipulation, like when former Congressman George Santos settled with regulators over rigging a market. Fern says part of his goal is to prevent the money laundering scandals that beset the cryptocurrency industry. Bobby Allen, NPR News.
2: A federal judge has ordered the White House to cancel any remaining taxpayer-funded television ads promoting President Trump's political messages. The Department of Homeland Security allocated $20 million for the campaign. The judge issued a two-week restraining order Sunday night in a lawsuit challenging the spending. The administration had argued the order was unnecessary because the ads were about to stop airing. The White House has defended the commercials as public service announcements. This is NPR News.
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0: It's Morning Edition from NPR News. I'm Steve Inskeep.
1: And I'm Michelle Martin. Good morning. President Trump has been looking for ways to lower gas prices, which are much higher than before he started a war with Iran. On Friday, the Trump administration lifted sanctions against Russian diesel, sanctions that had been in place since the full-scale invasion of Ukraine.
0: Trump described a deal to import millions of tons of Russian diesel over time. This agreement has upset members of Congress and U.S. allies, and for voters who are focused on affordability, it is unlikely to have any immediate impact on diesel prices.
1: NPR senior national political correspondent Mara Liasson is looking at the politics of this morning. Mara.
2: Good morning.
1: So Russia was already under strong sanctions since it invaded Ukraine. Then Congress just passed new sanctions against Russia. Trump signed that law. So what is Trump doing now?
2: What he's doing is he is trying, without much success yet, to bring down oil prices before Election Day. You know, he blames Ukrainian attacks on Russian oil refineries for higher gas prices in the U.S., even though it's the Iran war that is causing higher prices in the U.S. And he has demanded that Ukraine stop bombing Russian oil refineries. He hasn't demanded that Russia stop bombing Ukrainian energy infrastructure, its electrical grid, or civilian targets. Trump is also calling for Ukrainian President Zelensky's ouster. He has had a very long-held grievance about Zelensky.
1: And the president has been even more preoccupied with many of his other grievances. How does that play into the Democrats' closing message for the midterms?
2: Yes. Well, in the past few days, Trump has attacked Norway for not giving him the Nobel Peace Prize, even though the Norwegian government doesn't make that decision. He's trying again to launch an investigation to fire Lisa Cook, one of the Federal Reserve Board members. He's tried and failed to fire her in the past. The Supreme Court stopped him from doing that. He's also launching a Department of Justice antitrust investigation into the TV networks that have boycotted sharing footage of Trump after he banned CNN from the White House press pool. And what we see from polling and from NPR's own swing voter focus groups is that voters want Trump to focus on their priorities, bringing prices down. And instead, they complain that he's too focused on the ballroom or the arch or the press pool or the Kennedy Center. And all this comes as Trump's efforts to try to win the midterms keep failing and running into roadblocks. Last night, a federal court issued a temporary restraining order against some taxpayer-funded campaign ads that he's been running.
1: So we're about 3 weeks out from Election Day. Let's zoom out for a minute. And what's the outlook for Republicans?
2: Well, the dynamic hasn't changed much. Republicans are still on defense, although they have a tremendous amount of money to defend themselves with. About two-thirds of the Republican campaign spending is now focused on states and districts where Trump won by more than 10 points in 2024. And the Senate map is tilted red. There are more Senate seats up this year. Also, those states are more rural. They're more exposed to high diesel prices, high fertilizer prices. There are a lot of low-income voters in those states, many of whom voted for Trump, that are just now starting to feel the cuts in Medicaid and food assistance and other safety net programs from that one big, beautiful bill. And, you know, Donald Trump has the same challenge that Joe Biden had. He is trying to convince voters that the economy is doing better than their own day-to-day experiences tell them, and that is a very hard thing to do.
1: That is NPR senior national political correspondent Mara Liasson. Mara, thank you.
2: You're welcome.
1: Rena Shah has been listening with us. She is a political strategist with experience as a GOP congressional advisor. Good morning, Rena.
3: Hi, good morning.
1: So Mara mentioned the president's complaints and in some cases moves against people like Ukrainian President Volodymyr Zelensky, Federal Reserve Governor Lisa Cook, the media, the government of Norway. Does any of that motivate voters at this point, either in his base or independents?
3: Well, I think it's really important to see what this really is. The diesel deal and the energy ceasefire announcement, I believe, are less about immediate relief and more about creating a permission structure for Republican candidates. The volumes are really too small to meaningfully move prices before November 3rd. I think most analysts are saying that plainly, and most of us kind of get that. Mm-hmm. But the move lets candidates say that the president is trying something on cost instead of doing nothing. And that's really the narrow political utility here. The risk is that Zelensky's criticism and then the lack of clear details on the ceasefire turn it into another foreign policy story that down-ballot Republicans then have to explain rather than use.
1: But also it doesn't work. It doesn't seem to be working. He's saying one thing and the facts prove to be otherwise. And to that end, you know, the president's defending, he's aggressively defended his decision to launch trade wars with much of the world, his military war with Iran. Those are both things that have raised prices for Americans. The latest NPR PBS News Marist poll indicates that independent voters favor Democrats by 19 points on the economy. So the question is, you're saying even if it creates a permission structure, is that enough?
3: Well, look, let's look at the broader midterm picture here. Trump is running the same play he always has, make every race about himself, and then bet that his base's intensity outweighs his approval numbers, which we know are pretty dismal. The difference this cycle is that the grievances that are driving a lot of the White House's agenda, which are media fights, the Department of Justice's action against people from the first term, his personal score settling, those are more self-generated than they were in 2016 or 18. Back then, a larger share of what he amplified tracked the existing voter frustration. Now more of it originates from inside the administration. It's getting projected outward. And that really changes the utility for candidates. Mm-hmm. It motivates the core base, but it doesn't give swing voters a new reason to show up when their main concern is still the price of diesel and groceries. But I'd be remiss if I didn't mention here the practical problem for Republicans in these next 3 weeks. And it's that there is not a clean off-ramp for them. Candidates in really tight races would prefer a more narrow message on things like border enforcement and costs. And the White House is not structured at all to deliver that. Trump treats the midterms as an extension of his own presidency rather than a set of local races, which is really unusual even by our modern standards. Presidents have always campaigned, but they have rarely made themselves the constant central character this late while the party is trailing on the economy. And what that does is forces candidates to either fully nationalize their races or spend time creating distance, and neither of which is ideal with 3 weeks left.
1: Sure. So if the president can't or won't focus his message on what voters care about right now, and if there doesn't seem to be anybody in the president's circle who can get him to do that, is there anything that congressional candidates can do?
3: Oh, that is the question du jour. Look, 3 weeks out, it's very hard for anyone to redirect him. He sets the agenda. The people closest to him can sometimes influence timing or emphasis on a particular issue like prices, but they rarely change his overall focus or stop him from going where he wants to go. At this point in the midterm cycle, I think the political reality of the map and the polls can sometimes force a more narrow message, but that's really different, again, from someone inside Trump world circle there successfully shifting him. I would say this, look, if the polls are right and Republicans are trailing on the broad economy or the cost of living question, the other issues that can still drive their turnout are the border and public safety. Those have consistently been stronger for Republicans in recent cycles, and they give candidates a concrete contrast. Things like enforcement, resources, and results versus what they argue has been a more permissive Democratic policy.
1: Okay, before we let you go, though,
3: energy and domestic production.
1: 30 seconds left, though. Republicans, sure. A big campaign bank. Republicans are outspending Democrats in these final weeks. Do they have, is that enough to erase some of these Democratic advantages that we're seeing in the polls?
3: Truly, I don't believe so. I think right now what we're looking at is a real downside, because what's emanating from the White House has created that. The downside here to Trump's strategy so far is that it's locked the midterms into a pure referendum on him. And look, by inserting himself constantly and tying every race to his record and grievances, he's made it really hard for vulnerable Republicans to run as independent of Washington. And in a cycle where his approval is low and prices remain high, that nationalizes races in a way that often favors the out party, which is the Democrats.
1: That is Republican political strategist Rena Shah. Rena, thanks.
3: Thank you.
1: Pope Leo XIV will have lung surgery in the next few days. He made the announcement on Sunday. NPR's Eva Pukach reports.
4: During his weekly Sunday address to a crowd of thousands in St. Peter's Square, Pope Leo XIV said doctors had found a nodule on his lung. He said it was detected at a very early stage.
5: I medici ritengono opportuno intervenire. E allora, seguendo I loro consigli,
4: the doctors believe that it is best to intervene, so following their advice, I have decided to undergo surgery to remove it, he said. Lung nodules are common in older adults, according to Dr. Panagis Goliosatus, a pulmonary physician at Johns Hopkins University School of Medicine.
6: The majority of lung nodules are benign. I usually call them the lungs wrinkles.
4: He says nodules are typically found during routine screenings. When they're discovered, doctors test it to determine whether there is cause for concern.
6: If they're now discussing that they need to remove the lung nodule, one of his tests must have crossed their threshold and the suspicion and concern for cancer became a little bit higher. So that's why he's undergoing this surgery.
4: The Vatican said that the operation is scheduled in the next few days, with recovery being about a week. Leo will have the procedure at Rome's Gemelli Hospital. Speaking at the Sunday noon blessing, the Pope expressed his gratitude.
5: Vi ringrazio per la vostra vicinanza spirituale e mi affido alla vostra preghiera.
4: I thank you for your spiritual closeness and entrust myself to your prayers, he said to the crowd. Leo said he still planned to go on his Latin American tour. It is scheduled for early next month when he'll visit Uruguay, Argentina, and Peru. It is not clear if this itinerary will change because of the surgery. Ava Pukach, NPR News.
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7: Erasing pollution regulations. I'm Randy Simon, and this is Earthwise, a look at our changing environment. The largest source of carbon dioxide and other planet-warming gases in the United States is the transportation sector. The second largest source, and nearly as large, is the generation of electricity. In September, the Trump administration announced that the United States will no longer limit the amount of planet-warming pollution that power plants pump into the air as they burn coal and gas to generate electricity. According to the current version of the Environmental Protection Agency, greenhouse gases from American power plants have, quote, no material impact on global climate change. If all carbon dioxides were eliminated tomorrow, there would be no meaningful impact, end quote. Environmentalists and climate experts, of course, vehemently dispute these assertions. This latest action by the EPA completes the administration's erasure of the most significant climate policies of the Biden and Obama administrations. President Trump considers climate change to be a hoax and claims that policies aimed at slowing global warming are simply attacks to harm oil, gas, and coal companies. The Biden administration estimated that the pollution regulations would result in public health benefits of $120 billion over the next 20 years. Under the Trump administration, the EPA has stopped estimating the public health benefits of reducing pollution and the associated cost savings. Now it is only interested in the costs to businesses of complying with rules. Democrat-led states and environmental groups intend to challenge the EPA's plan in court. The fight could ultimately reach the Supreme Court, which has already become highly politicized. Earthwise is a production of WAMC. 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
0: It's Morning Edition from NPR News. I'm Steve Inskeep.
1: And I'm Michelle Martin. Good morning. The Trump administration plans to live stream the execution of the man convicted of murdering 13 people at Fort Hood. The Defense Department says it will use a firing squad to execute former Army Major Nidal Hassan in December. It would be the first military execution by firing squad since World War II and the first known public execution in 90 years. Critics have called those plans barbaric and abhorrent. One of those critics is Eugene Fein. Fidel. He's a visiting lecturer at Yale Law School who specializes in military law. Good morning, Mr. Fidel.
9: Good morning.
1: You, like many other people, have extremely strong feelings about this. Tell us why.
9: Well, to begin, there's a kind of brutality to what's proposed here. It resonates, for me at least, with the display of wrestling that our president caused to be done on the White House grounds not so long ago. An execution is supposed to be a dignified, formal, calm experience, not for the individual most immediately concerned, obviously, but it's supposed to be dignified. It's an act of the state. It's the most solemn act of the state. And instead, this is being turned into what I would call execution porn.
1: Hmm. Defense Secretary Pete Hegseth told the right-wing streaming platform Real America's Voice why he wants the public to see this.
10: People need to understand that there's serious consequences for these types of things.
1: Do you think that live streaming an execution does serve as a deterrent?
9: No, that's a preposterous claim. What's the difference between being put to death and being put to death before a worldwide audience? The deterrent effect would be precisely the same. In fact, it's enough, one would think, to know that you're facing the death penalty in order to deter people. That may or may not deter you. But the delta between that kind of deterrence and what I'll call Hegseth deterrence is zero.
1: Hmm. There seems to be a difference in federal, I don't know, I'm going to ask you this, between the civilian standards and the military standards. DOJ procedures explicitly prohibit the recording and broadcasting of executions in federal prisons. You're an expert in military law. Do military regulations speak to this?
9: No, they don't. And I would hope that one of the things that will come out of this is a change so that military executions, starting now but certainly going forward, will be subject to the Department of Justice regulations which govern executions conducted by their Bureau of Prisons. In addition, I think it's important for listeners to realize that what we're doing here puts us in terrible company. The kind of countries that do this are North Korea, the Taliban government in Afghanistan, Iran at times. I mean, this is not company that we want to be in designing our criminal justice system.
1: The Eighth Amendment to the Constitution prohibits cruel and unusual punishments. You know, there are those who argue that the death penalty on its face constitutes cruel and unusual punishments because there is no humane way to accomplish this. But having that being said, that the fact is the death penalty still is being carried out. Is there any way in which broadcasting this elevates that standard to cruel and unusual in your view?
9: You could make the argument. The question is whether the U.S. Supreme Court would embrace that argument, and we don't really know how that would play out. What I would say is that argument is never going to get made unless Dr. or Major Hassan makes it. And so far, he hasn't brought a lawsuit, so far as I'm aware.
1: Does anyone else have the standing to bring an argument that there is this question of moral injury, that those who are forced to either carry this out, to be part of this, are experiencing a moral injury? Does anyone else have standing to bring this forward?
9: I can't think of anyone else who would have standing. Now, maybe somebody can get really creative, but I don't see it.
1: That is Eugene Fidel. He's a visiting lecturer at Yale, and he specializes in military law. Mr. Fidel, thank you so much for your time.
9: Thank you.
0: Protesters in India are demanding the country's election commissioner resign. They're unhappy that India's government is taking tens of millions of people off the voter rolls and threatening to remove more. NPR's Dia Hadid reports.
11: Hundreds of protesters gathered near porticos of an upmarket shopping area, chanting against the commissioner and the prime minister. On Sunday, in a video captured by the Indian daily The Hindu, police were carrying away protesters who'd gathered in the same place. A billboard overlooking the boulevard displayed a government order banning gatherings and even chanting.
12: Attention, please. Attention, please.
11: A loudspeaker blared the same warnings, citing an order from authorities that's been in place since a movement called the Cockroach Junta Party announced protests to demand the resignation of the election commissioner. The movement's name has its origins in a sarcastic meme. In the financial capital, Mumbai, on India's west coast, protests are also flaring. Police told a media outlet that 300 people were detained on Sunday. They include one man who told NPR that police took him away while he stood near a metro station. He requested anonymity, fearing further detention.
13: We were not sloganeering. We didn't have any posters up. We were not carrying any political signs or anything like that.
11: Political analyst Panu Joshi says he's never seen the government clamp down like this.
14: At least in my living memory, I have not seen this extraordinary show of strength by the state.
11: The Election Commission says it's upheld the law and works with complete integrity. The institution is ostensibly independent, but critics of the government accuse the Commissioner Gyanesh Kumar of loyalty to the Prime Minister Narendra Modi. Analysts argue that's why the government has tried to quash protests, rather than address the claims made by critics that the voter roll revision has disenfranchised citizens who can't afford the time or resources to appeal their deletion, or that, at least in one state, Indian Muslims who typically vote against the Hindu Nationalist Party were disproportionately excluded. Dia Hadid, NPR News, New Delhi.

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1: A high-tech arms race is heating up in Ukraine. One company that got rich making smartphone-controlled pet toys is now making killer drones that can fly autonomously.
2: Okay, is it locked in there?
3: Yeah, it's locked, and if you see, the system is working by itself.
1: I'm Elsa Chang, how AI-powered drones are transforming the battlefield on All Things Considered from NPR News.

0: Live from NPR News in Washington, I'm Dave Mattingly. Two Americans are sharing this year's Nobel Prize in Economics, Robert E. Hall of Stanford University and Michael Woodford of Columbia University. They're being honored for their work on how to limit unemployment and inflation in boom and bust economic cycles. The November midterm elections are a little more than 3 weeks away. NPR's Mara Liasson says polling shows President Trump is not connecting with voters when it comes to the economy and affordability.
1: What we see from polling and from NPR's own swing voter focus groups is that voters want Trump to focus on their priorities, bringing prices down. And instead, they complain that he's too focused on the ballroom or the arch or the press pool or the Kennedy Center. And all this comes as Trump's efforts to try to win the midterms keep failing and running into roadblocks. Last night, a federal court issued a temporary restraining order against some taxpayer-funded campaign ads that he's been running.
0: On Friday, Trump announced an agreement with Russian President Vladimir Putin to import Russian diesel fuel in an effort to help lower diesel prices in the U.S. Some senators, Republicans and Democrats, are calling on the president to scrap that deal. They say Trump did not consult with Congress and is giving a financial lifeline to Putin amid the ongoing war with Ukraine. This is NPR News. Crews in the Florida Panhandle and coastal Alabama are working to restore power in the aftermath of Hurricane Isaias. More than 148,000 homes and businesses are without electricity in Florida. More than 20,000 are without power in Alabama. The storm came ashore Friday evening along the Gulf Coast as a Category 2 storm. It left at least four people dead and downed trees and power lines over a wide area. The National Weather Service has issued flood watches and warnings in areas of Idaho, Utah, Nevada, and Arizona because of heavy rains. Like many items, pumpkins are costing more this year in the U.S. NPR's Stephen Basaha says some shoppers are paying a lot more for pumpkin spice drinks and desserts.
2: There's an almost 9% pumpkin spice premium, up a bit from last year. Matt Schultz is chief consumer finance analyst at LendingTree, which did the research. He says some of the spooky season bump could be because pumpkins are slightly more expensive this year, but also
3: retailers understand how much people love pumpkin spice and how they might be willing to pay a little bit extra for it.
2: Now, this does vary by store.
3: If you take the time to look around at different places, you might be able to save yourself a little money.
2: Out of the six retailers it looked at, LendingTree says Starbucks and Trader Joe's had the biggest fall flavor hikes. Stephen Basaha, NPR News.
0: I'm Dave Mattingly in Washington.

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1: It's Morning Edition from NPR News. I'm Steve Inskeep.
2: And I'm Michelle Martin. Good morning. Saudi Arabia says Houthi attacks against its airports have killed at least 20 people in the last week.
1: Houthis are firing missiles from Yemen at the airport in Riyadh, as well as others to the south and east of the capital.
2: Joining us to talk about the latest is NPR correspondent in the Gulf, Aya Batraoui. She's joining us from Dubai. Aya, good morning.
3: Good morning, Michelle.
2: So tell us what's been happening in Riyadh.
3: Okay, this is a really busy airport. It's one that I just flew out from a week ago, and it connects Riyadh to the world. This is a landlocked city, and so there's really no quick way to get to the capital except by flying in. Now, Riyadh Airport has been hit at least 4 times over the past week, including twice over the weekend. The deadliest attack was Saturday. The Houthis struck a passenger terminal there. The Saudis released CCTV footage showing passengers, many of them Muslim pilgrims headed to Mecca, standing in line when a fireball hits the passenger terminal and parts of the ceiling collapse. Helicopters were seen flying in to medevac the wounded out. And Saudi authorities say 13 people of various nationalities were killed, including a U.S. citizen, and more than 300 others were wounded, some critically, according to authorities. Now, Saudi state TV also showed the health minister visiting some of the wounded in Riyadh's hospitals. He spoke with a distraught mother whose daughter from Sudan is a flight attendant on Saudi Airlines, and she says she's the family's breadwinner but has been badly wounded. They also showed a man with face burns and a toddler with a neck brace on in the hospital beds.
2: And what's been the international reaction to this?
3: So, Michelle, of course, there's been a slew of global condemnations against these attacks, but all eyes are really on President Trump. We know the Saudis have asked Washington for refueling support in their fighter jet attacks on Yemen's Houthis, but Trump has not yet agreed to that. The U.S. is helping with intel on the Houthis, but unlike France, the U.K., Turkey, and Pakistan, which have all sent military help to the Saudis, Trump seems still cold to getting involved in another Gulf War, especially at a time when there are still daily Iranian attacks happening on oil tankers in the Strait of Hormuz.
2: What are the Houthis saying about why they are attacking Saudi airports specifically and so aggressively now?
3: Well, Michelle, to take a step back, Saudi Arabia has been at war with the Houthis, who are backed by Iran, since 2015, and they've been trying ever since, unsuccessfully, to reinstall the Yemeni government to power. And the Houthi fighters last month pushed Yemeni government forces out of territory along the Red Sea. So the Saudis then launched this major offensive a week ago with around 100 fighter jets and Yemeni government forces on the ground to try and roll back those Houthi gains. But here we are a week later, and the Houthis still control the port city of Mocha. Another major city of Taiz is encircled by Houthi forces, and the Houthis are still able to hit Saudi oil tankers in the Red Sea and blockade Saudi from shipping out its oil that way. And so the Houthis say they're attacking Saudi airports now in response to what they say are more than 2,000 Saudi airstrikes on Yemen in past weeks that have also killed women and children there. The Houthis have also been hitting Saudi energy sites. And I can't stress enough what a blow this is to Saudi Arabia, which is one of the world's biggest spenders on defense, particularly from the U.S. These attacks are really testing Saudi Crown Prince Mohammed bin Salman's ability to secure the country and to carry out major economic reforms that are meant to draw in foreign investors and tourists to Saudi Arabia. But as of this moment, the capital's airport is shut down and under persistent attacks.
2: That is NPR's correspondent in Dubai, Aya Batraoui. Aya, thank you.
3: Thanks, Michelle.
1: In this country, the Justice Department is investigating 5 major television networks. The Trump administration decided to go after the networks, suggesting they may have broken antitrust laws when they decided to stick together after the president banned one of them, CNN, from the White House. NPR media correspondent David Folkenflik joins us now. David, good morning.
4: Good morning, Steve.
1: Okay, what is the case against the TV networks here?
4: So let's identify them. It's CNN, ABC, CBS, NBC, and Fox News. They together perform the roles of a TV pool so that they can cover all the president's public appearances, particularly those that are not in very public spaces so that it's hard to get to. And so they share that with a lot of other news outlets. The They agreed not to fill in when the president denied CNN the ability to serve the role of the TV pool. They just said, we're not going to do his job for him and take CNN's place. And now the Justice Department is accusing them or saying it's possible they committed illegal collusion for a group boycott. They issued a statement to us this weekend saying members of the television press pool have proudly boycotted covering White House events. Group boycotts among commercial competitors can violate the Sherman Act, which is the core of federal antitrust law.
1: The Sherman Act, this is a law from the 1800s about the beef trust or various giant corporations. Right. So now they're trying to turn it against reporters. How does this fit into the administration's ongoing war on the media?
4: So this began essentially back in mid-September when the administration banned CNN as well as MS Now and Politico from the White House over news coverage that President Trump announced one Friday called it purposefully negative. And so President Trump didn't have the typical media coverage we've come to expect when the others in the TV pool decided not to backfill for CNN during its assigned pool duty days. The networks have sort of softened their stance. Sometimes they've been there, but this is what the administration's really taking issue with. You know, it's at once trying to deny coverage and at the same time outraged that the others aren't there to cover the president of the United States when he's doing events.
1: Okay, so the president has been explicit and quoted and said it in public that he is going after the media because he does not like their coverage and is now using the Justice Department to further his dislike of the coverage. How are people responding to that use of presidential power?
4: Well, it's really interesting. Over the weekend, I was in touch with all five networks, and they are not commenting at this time. But you've seen a lot of media advocates speak out. For example, the Reporters Committee for Freedom of the Press called it a brazen attempt to intimidate the press, presumably from the kinds of coverage it's been doing. It's particularly brazen to be doing this amid a court battle about access itself. And I got to say, it has to be seen inside the broader fight with the press that the president has engaged in, even just before taking office again, suing a number of major American networks and news outfits, his chief broadcast regulator investigating all of the major broadcast networks, including NPR, other than Fox Broadcast, which is owned by his ally Rupert Murdoch, the Justice Department going after their sources and their devices, cutting off all funding for public media, the president pressuring Congress to do that, and cutting off access. You have to see it as sort of a multi-pronged effort to go after the press. He's seeking to reshape them. And in fact, he's in some ways succeeded by the Ellison family, who are political allies, going after and acquiring CBS and CNN's parent companies.
1: Very briefly, a judge has already leaned against this effort to ban CNN, but there's more court hearings coming on Tuesday. What happens?
4: Well, he said that he's going to decide this question of CNN, MS Now, and Politico's access by end of day Tuesday. You've got to imagine that this latest effort over the weekend for the Sherman Act is going to be part of the case before he makes his ruling.
1: NPR media correspondent David Folkenflik, thanks so much.
4: You bet.

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0: Kiran Desai, author of the acclaimed novel The Loneliness of Sonia and Sunny, says her own solitude has served as inspiration and self-discovery. Next time on Here and Now.
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2: Good morning, I'm Steve Inskeep. When scientists want to identify a fossil, the shape of the bones is usually a clue. A group excavating a Siberian cave could not tell the shape. They found tiny bone fragments. So they used DNA and learned they had bits of an extinct bovine species never before identified. They're a relative of modern yaks that split off 400,000 years ago. They are ex-yaks. Scientists called them Yak X. It's Morning Edition.
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2: It's Morning Edition from NPR News. I'm Steve Inskeep.
4: And I'm Michelle Martin. Good morning. Two Americans won the Nobel Prize in Economics this morning. The award is for their work on how to smooth out boom and bust cycles and keep a lid on inflation and unemployment. Robert Hull of Stanford University and Michael Woodford of Columbia are the latest Nobel laureates, and NPR's Scott Horsley is here to tell us more about them. Good morning, Scott.
5: Good morning, Michelle.
4: So the Nobel Committee said this prize was for work on macroeconomic stabilization. What does that mean exactly?
5: You know, I was thinking this morning, there was a long period of time when it seemed the boom and bust cycle had been tamed, and people would have said, well, who needs macroeconomic stabilization? But we've been painfully reminded in recent years that this is still an important topic. We saw a huge spike in unemployment during the pandemic. After that, we saw a rapid run-up in inflation as the economy reopened and Russia invaded Ukraine. Now we've had another bout of inflation tied to the war with Iran. There was a time when economists thought the invisible hand would solve this problem, that supply and demand would balance themselves. And that idea, of course, broke down during the Great Depression. Tim Boppert of the Nobel Prize Committee says governments learned during the 1930s that there's a role to play for government to pump up demand during downturns, to keep unemployment in check, and to tamp down demand during boom times to keep inflation from spiraling out of control.
6: This is the Keynesian recipe, and it worked well. Until it didn't.
5: In the 1970s, we got stagflation with both high unemployment and inflation, and the Keynesian recipe, it seemed, needed some tweaks. That's where today's Nobel Prize winners come in.
4: Okay, so what did they add to the recipe?
5: The new Keynesian recipe includes a sharper focus on the individual players that contribute to supply and demand, the households that provide demand, the businesses that provide supply. Hall focused on the demand side and how households make decisions about what to buy. And Tim Boppert says they're driven not just by what the economy's like today, but by what they think it'll be like in the future.
6: If consumers see dark clouds on the horizon, they cut back on consumption already today.
5: So while Hall was looking at consumers and how they make demand decisions, Woodford was looking at the supply side and how businesses make decisions about prices. And there again, expectations are key because there are frictions when you change the price. So business people try to figure out not just how things look right now, but how they might look 3 months or 6 months down the road.
4: So before we let you go, Scott, are there policy implications for this research?
5: Yeah, one of the things that these researchers figured out is that it's important for policymakers to pay attention to expectations. Woodford got the congratulatory call this morning in New York and said it's important for folks in Congress or at the Federal Reserve to explain their decision-making for those families and businesses out there running the economy.
7: One of the themes in my work is that government authorities shouldn't view stabilization of the economy as an exercise that is simply conducted, you know, by people pulling levers to control the economy independently of what people in the economy understand about this.
5: And we're seeing this play out right now with the Federal Reserve. The new chairman of the Fed, Kevin Warsh, feels like he wants to avoid giving forward guidance to not get locked into a decision. But some of his colleagues on the Federal Reserve Governing Board say, look, it's important for the people out there in the economy to know what we're going to do. Warsh says he wants people to play the ball, not the ref. But to play the ball, you have to know what the referee's going to do.
4: That is NPR's Scott Horsley. Scott, thank you.
5: You're welcome.
4: It's Morning Edition from NPR News. I'm Michelle Martin.
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8: Coleman Hawkins got it in him one day to stray from the jazz norm, and he helped open the door for a new style of music. You're on The Soundbeat. Hawkins played tenor sax, which wasn't really recognized as a jazz instrument until he made it one. Body and Soul, heard here from 1939, signaled a stylistic change in jazz. The improvisation throughout the song simply hadn't been recorded in the genre. The end result? Bebop, a form of jazz dependent on improvisation and a snappy pace.

Hawkins directly influenced the greats that followed soon after. Thelonious Monk, Dizzy Gillespie, and Miles Davis all backed him at some point. Get on the Soundbeat whenever you want. 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I'm Brett Barry.

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0: From Marketplace in Washington, I'm Kimberly Adams. We now know the winner of this year's Severus Riksbank Prize in Economic Sciences in memory of Alfred Nobel, the Nobel Prize in Economics. Two Americans, Stanford professor Robert E. Hall and Columbia professor Michael Woodford, will split the almost $2 million prize for their work developing models that help governments navigating big swings in the economy use fiscal and monetary policy to maintain stability. To mark the occasion, we reached out to a couple of past laureates to hear how things have been going since getting the call. First, Claudia Golden, an economics professor at Harvard University. She won in 2023 for her work in the field of historical economics, tracking women's pay and labor market participation across centuries.
2: This award to me was not just to me. It was to an extremely large group of people. I received, and still do, hundreds and hundreds, probably thousands of emails and letters from people who said how much it meant to them and that it validated their work. It made them feel as people more important. And for that, it meant a lot to me.
0: We also checked in with one of last year's recipients, Peter Howitt at Brown University, who won for his work in creative destruction, the process by which new technologies, products, and markets replace.

0: shapes industries and the labor markets. Congrats to the winners. Let's do the numbers. Dow, S&P, and NASDAQ futures are mixed in the negative one-tenth to positive one-tenth percent range, with the Dow future up 61 points. The 10-year Treasury yield is up at 5.24%.
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0: Colleges are competing for a dwindling number of high schoolers, so some institutions are paying student influencers to lure in new prospects. Marketplace's Stephanie Hughes reports this strategy is a crucial way for smaller schools, especially, to market to teenagers.
2: At Canisius, a private university in Buffalo, the mascot is the Golden Griffin, and a handful of students on campus are known as the Griffluencers. They're paid to post on the school's social media accounts. One of them is 19-year-old Madison Dukesbury. She took the job because she wanted to make the school's accounts more hip.
3: Obviously, being a teen during COVID and then after that, social media has been like a huge part in like everyone's life.
2: One of her videos documents a typical day. There's music in the background. You see her putting makeup on in the morning, going to anatomy class.
3: I wanted to highlight, you can take time to yourself. You can meditate. You can read. You can do your nails.
2: Another of Dukesbury's videos provides a speed tour of the underground tunnels that link different buildings on campus.
3: As someone who may not have toured here, they may look at the tunnel video and be like, oh, this school has tunnels in case there's a really bad snowstorm.
2: Also, Dukesbury seems to get the internet in a way adults sometimes do not. For example, sometimes she sees videos where people move their hands in a really animated way, and it feels kind of cringe.
3: Very like 2021, very dramatic. But now if we overdo it with the hand movements, people are like, that's not what we do anymore.
2: That insight into how to connect with other teenagers is one reason colleges hire them to post.
4: They're online. They know what's going on. They know what everyone likes.
2: Kaylee Natty started Canisius' influencer program 2 years ago. The students are paid New York State minimum wage, $16 an hour, and spend 5 to 10 hours a week creating content. The idea is to give prospective students a sense of what life could be like for them. For example, by providing video tours of the dorms.
4: I can't speak to a prospective student the way that a student actually can.
2: That insider look is something Taylor O'Keefe, a high school senior, wants from a school.
5: It gives you a better vibe for who the people are that go to that school. And you kind of get to think to yourself, would those be my people?
2: O'Keefe, who lives in central Connecticut, is in the process of applying to college, and social media helps her understand what students do in their downtime.
5: I woke up, I went to class, I went to the gym, I hung out with my friends, and then I went to bed at a reasonable time. I think that sounds like a great day to me.
2: O'Keefe's opinion matters because teenagers like her are in increasingly short supply.
6: This is the first true year of the demographic cliff.
2: Jeff Schiffman advises colleges across the country, including Canisius for the company EAB. After the 2008 recession, people had fewer kids. So now, 18 years later, those non-existent kids aren't applying to college.
6: If you see a steep decline in the number of first-time freshmen enrolling at your institution, you have much smaller tuition revenue coming in.
2: Certain states are projected to be harder hit than others, including New York, where Canisius is located. And Schiffman says smaller schools that aren't as well known really need to have a strong social media presence. I asked high schooler Taylor O'Keefe if it ever felt weird to be looking to Instagram when making such a big decision.
5: Totally, it does. It feels immature, almost. I feel like I should be looking at course catalogs.
2: She does look at course catalogs, but says they don't tell her what a random Thursday night might be like, the way TikTok can. I'm Stephanie Hughes for Marketplace.
0: And in Washington, I'm Kimberly Adams with the Marketplace Morning Report. From APM, American Public Media.

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0: Good morning. President Trump says he lifted sanctions on Russian diesel. We hear a case that Russia played the president. Democratic Senator Jeanne Shaheen contends Russia may not have fuel to spare. It's Morning Edition from NPR News. Tens of thousands of people are without power after a hurricane made landfall along the Gulf Coast. I'm Steve Inske.
1: And I'm Michelle Martin. And in the Pacific, Hurricane Simon is headed towards central Mexico. Also, the death rate by suicide is rising fastest for Black Americans, and we're going to talk about it. We debunk some myths and share how to help and get help. It is Monday, October 12th. On this day in 1960, Soviet leader Nikita Khrushchev did not like what he was hearing at the UN. He pounded his desk, probably with his shoe. News is next.
2: Live from NPR News in Washington, I'm Windsor Johnston. Another attack on Riyadh's international airport in Saudi Arabia has left one person dead and 11 others injured. It comes a day after a missile strike on a passenger terminal that killed at least 13 people and wounded more than 300. NPR's Aya Bitrawi reports Yemen's Houthi rebels claim responsibility for the first attack.
3: Riyadh Airport has been hit at least four times over the past week, including twice over the weekend. The deadliest attack was Saturday. The Houthis struck a passenger terminal there. The Saudis released CCTV footage showing passengers, many of them Muslim pilgrims headed to Mecca, standing in line when a fireball hits the passenger terminal and parts of the ceiling collapse. Helicopters were seen flying in to medevac the wounded out. And Saudi authorities say 13 people of various nationalities were killed, including a U.S. citizen.
2: NPR's Aya Bitrawi reporting from Dubai. The Justice Department is investigating five major American television networks under antitrust laws as part of a related court battle over press access to the White House. NPR's David Folkenflik reports the move represents an escalation of tensions between the president and the news media.
4: CNN, Politico, and MS Now sued after President Trump banned their journalists from the White House over coverage that angered him. A federal judge temporarily required the administration to restore their passes. He says he'll decide by Tuesday evening. In the meantime, the White House blocked CNN from taking part in the TV pool, in which ABC, CBS, CNN, Fox News, and NBC shared logistical planning and costs to cover the president in his public appearances in smaller spaces. The other networks refused to fill the pool when CNN had been blocked. The Justice Department now says it's investigating that consultation, claiming it may constitute illegal antitrust behavior. Media advocates say it's another attempt to intimidate the press. David Folkenflik, NPR News.
2: Hurricane Simon has weakened to a Category 3 storm but continues to threaten Mexico's Pacific coast. NPR's Ada Peralta reports from Mexico City.
5: The good news is that Hurricane Simon is expected to skirt the coast and will likely not directly hit the bigger cities along its path. Still, Colima and Puerto Vallarta are reporting strong winds, heavy surf, and flooding. Mexican President Claudia Sheinbaum has ordered citizens in four different municipalities to shelter in place until the danger has passed. Sheinbaum has also deployed the military in those areas to help with recovery. The National Hurricane Center expects Hurricane Simon to weaken in the coming hours and then continue moving along the coast. Simon is forecast to make landfall on Wednesday near Mazatlan. Forecasters say it will likely be a tropical storm by then. Ada Peralta, NPR News, Mexico City.
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6: 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Good morning. I'm Sandra Averhart. Thanks for joining us on this Monday morning. It is October 12th. And it is Columbus Day. Just quickly, our forecast for today looks pretty nice compared to the weather that we had last week, of course, with Hurricane Isaias. It'll be sunny for today with a high near 89. Tonight, mostly clear, a low around 64. And for tomorrow, another nice day, sunny, high near 69. Great for our cleanup efforts, currently 63 degrees. Just a couple of things before we get back to the program. Florida Power and Light, FPL, has restored power to Just about all customers in our Panhandle region, Bay, Washington, Holmes, Walton, and Jackson counties, with restoration in Okaloosa County on track to be completed by end of day today. The company revised its estimate for Santa Rosa and Escambia counties, with most coming back online today, Monday, and the remaining customers in the hardest hit portions of the counties coming online on Tuesday. Now, county offices in Escambia, Santa Rosa, and Okaloosa will remain closed today, and schools are closed today as well. All public schools across the region are closed. Again, that's Escambia, Santa Rosa, and Okaloosa counties. The University of West Florida is extending its closure and now will remain closed through tomorrow as crews work to restore electricity and clear debris following Hurricane Isaias. And during this period, only essential personnel are permitted at university locations, and that extends to students. No students on campus at this time. Evacuation orders have been lifted in Escambia and Okaloosa counties. Also, Santa Rosa is advising that residents should not return to Navarre Beach until critical infrastructure, including power, is restored. Right now, water has been restored to a part of Navarre Beach that's on Gulf Boulevard from Navarre Beach Causeway to Arkansas Street, and on White Sands Boulevard from Arkansas Street to Homeport Drive. Now, the rest of Navarre Beach expected to be restored by the end of today. That is water restored. However, a precautionary boil water notice is in place for all restored water at this time. Also, the Emerald Coast Utilities Authority water system, the hurricane disrupted that system, prompting a precautionary boil water notice for all ECUA customers, even where running water has returned. As power returns, customers should bring tap water to a rolling boil for at least 1 minute before drinking it, of course, cooling it. And that's for cooking or brushing your teeth. The utility hopes to lift the notice for on Tuesday for most customers and possibly Wednesday on Pensacola Beach once water quality tests show it safe, and debris removal generally getting started on Wednesday.
0: Morning edition from NPR News. I'm Steve Inskeep.
1: And I'm Michelle Martin. Good morning. President Trump is once again telling Ukrainians to hold wartime elections and ditch their president, Volodymyr Zelensky.
0: Trump blames Zelensky for letting the war drag on. He also blames Ukrainian drone strikes on Russian oil refineries for global fuel prices. The president lifted sanctions on Russian diesel and talked of an energy ceasefire. In a moment, we'll hear a skeptic of those claims, Democratic Senator Jean Shaheen of New Hampshire.
1: Joining us now to talk about the latest is NPR's Joanna Kakissis in Kyiv. Joanna, good morning.
7: Good morning, Michelle.
1: How are Ukrainians reacting to Trump's call to remove Zelensky?
7: Well, Michelle, every time Trump does this, it seems to make Zelensky more popular here. Just having conversations with Ukrainians in Kyiv yesterday and also reading comments online, one theme clearly emerged that Ukrainians say, you know, Zelensky is far from ideal, but outsiders don't get to decide whether we should hold elections or who we should get rid of. I spoke with Oleksandr Mareshko. He's from Zelensky's party, and he leads the Foreign Affairs Committee in Parliament. And he says this idea actually comes from Russian President Vladimir Putin.
8: Putin understands that if he manages to remove somehow Zelensky, maybe with the help of Trump, it will weaken seriously Ukraine during the war. It's a very dangerous idea. And the key question is whether President Trump will align himself with Putin in his attempt to ruin Ukraine and to pressure us into capitulation.
1: Do other Ukrainians feel this way?
7: Yeah, Zelensky's term ended in 2024, but, you know, public opinion polls here show most Ukrainians do not want to hold elections in the middle of the war. They do criticize Zelensky's governing style, and they worry he may have some shady people in his circle. But I saw this poll recently that shows, you know, about half of Ukrainians do not want him to run for a second term, but only when elections are held after the war ends. Most Ukrainians realize that holding elections now is dangerous. There's no ceasefire, and Russia is bombing Ukrainian cities multiple times a day.
1: President Trump claims that both Ukraine and Russia have agreed to an energy ceasefire. Is that actually happening?
7: Well, you know, Zelensky said on Sunday that he did not know anything about this ceasefire. This would involve both sides halting attacks on energy facilities. And in his evening video address Sunday night, Zelensky said he welcomes such a ceasefire.
9: Україна пропонувала багато безкалаційних кроків. Путін на все говорив одне.
7: He's saying, let's make it happen. Ukraine supports real paths to ending this war and is ready to stop striking Russian energy infrastructure if Russia reciprocates in Ukraine. But then he pointed out that even after Trump declared the ceasefire, Russia attacked a power plant in the northeastern Ukrainian city of Kharkiv. And I should note that Trump has announced an energy ceasefire before and nothing came of that.
10: So where does Ukraine go from here? Is there any hope of ending this war?
7: Well, Ukraine says it's hitting Russian oil refineries to weaken the Kremlin's ability to wage war. Mereshko, the Ukrainian lawmaker, says his country has the right to fight back. And he says Trump is using Ukraine as a scapegoat, blaming the Ukrainians for rising fuel prices instead of the U.S. war on Iran. And he says Trump's envoys in peace negotiations, Jared Kushner and Steve Witkoff, they don't care about Ukraine.
8: They don't care much about values or lives of people in Ukraine. They want to make a quick deal at the expense of Ukraine. And how you can make a quick deal? Only by pressuring Ukraine into surrender.
7: And Michelli says Ukraine will learn to survive even if the U.S. does abandon it.
10: That is NPR's Joanna Kakissis in Kyiv. Joanna, thank you.
7: You're welcome, Michelle.
0: A bipartisan group of senators has objected to the president lifting sanctions on Russian energy. One of them is Senator Jean Shaheen, Democrat of New Hampshire, and we've reached her while she's on a congressional delegation visit to southeastern Europe. She's in Croatia. Senator, welcome.
11: Thank you. Nice to be with you.
0: Assuming this deal with Russia is authentic, what's wrong with buying Russian diesel?
11: Well, first of all, there's no reason to believe this deal is authentic. But in 2022, Congress passed a law that expressly prohibited Russian imports. And it said the only way the administration could do that is if they first consulted with Congress and got Congress to agree to certain, if they agreed to the conditions that Congress set forth. This administration has not done that. And I question whether Russia even has any diesel to give to the United States. The fact is, Russia, because of the strikes against their energy infrastructure, has had long lines of cars queuing up and trucks queuing up to get, fill their gas tanks and fill diesel. And so this is an effort by the president to try and pretend that there's a reason why Americans are suffering from high gas and diesel prices that's not the war in Iran. And that's exactly why Americans are suffering. It's because this president started a war in Iran, and he is being played by Vladimir Putin.
0: Is it necessary, though, to do something, for the United States to do something, given the administration's choice to go to war with Iran?
11: Well, the administration should find a way to end the war in Iran. They should keep negotiating, and they're not willing to do that. They haven't been willing to stay at the table.
0: The president here has also blamed Ukraine for striking Russian energy facilities, suggesting that that is at least one factor in the high diesel prices. Do you blame Ukraine for taking that step?
11: Absolutely not. The fact is, Ukraine is trying to defend their country against these Russian attacks that are killing civilians by the hundreds on a weekly basis, that are undermining the country as it tries to move towards the West and democracy. And they're doing what they need to protect themselves. And the fact is, again, the president is looking for a scapegoat because he's in trouble with the American people because he's not done what he promised to do. He went to war in Iran when he said he wasn't going to engage in never-ending wars. He's done nothing about the high cost of living that people are facing. And so now people are seeing gas prices rise, diesel prices rise, grocery prices, rents and mortgages. Across the board, Americans are feeling the cost of this war in Iran. And President Trump is trying to blame someone else.
0: I'm curious about a detail we've heard. A Kremlin spokesman said in the last couple of days that Trump and Putin talked for an hour and that Trump would have loved to talk more. They seem to be great friends. Is there anything for the United States in that friendship?
11: There is not. And what the president continues to deny is that the only way to get Vladimir Putin to come to the table and seriously negotiate on Ukraine is for the United States and Europe to continue to put pressure on him. And every time President Trump lifts the sanctions on gas and oil and allows Russia to continue to fund this illegal war in Ukraine, he just extends the war, and there are thousands of people who have died because this administration is unwilling to do something to put pressure on Vladimir Putin.
12: One other thing, Senator, suppose you win the U.S. Senate, control of the Senate in November. Democrats are given a reasonable chance of prevailing in the Senate and a likelihood of prevailing in the House. Suppose you're in the majority in the Senate. How do you intend to approach the administration on these issues?
11: Well, I think there's already bipartisan opposition. As you pointed out, this was bipartisan opposition that we sent to the administration against his proposal to allow Russian diesel to come into the United States. So there's bipartisan support for Ukraine. And hopefully our Republican colleagues, if they take a shellacking in November, will be willing to stand up to the president.
12: Do you
11: because
12: think,
11: the Democrats certainly will do that if we're in the majority.
12: Do you think that you'll have the numbers to make the Senate function to be an effective check to the president? Because as you know, a narrowly divided Senate doesn't work very well.
11: Well, the voters will decide that in November.
12: Senator Jean Shaheen of New Hampshire is traveling in Croatia. Thanks so much. Appreciate it.
11: Thank you.
12: We'll note that we've invited multiple Republican lawmakers to join us this morning, and those invitations remain open for a future day.
10: Changes to the system for picking up and processing the mail mean it's especially important to get mail-in ballots early this year. NPR's Hansi Luong explains.
13: Mail-in voters. You're probably used to hearing the U.S. Postal Service say this before Election Day.
14: If you choose to vote by mail, please mail early.
13: That recommendation carries extra weight for the midterms. That's because some post offices now have fewer daily pickups and a different way of processing mail. It's part of the Postal Service's plan for stabilizing its shaky finances.
15: It flies under the radar compared to the mail-in ballot executive order that was just sort of paused by the Supreme Court.
13: But Elena Patel, a Postal Service expert at the Brookings Institution, says there's a lot at stake for mail-in voters this year. Patel estimates those mailing system changes could lead to an additional tens of thousands of ballots getting rejected.
15: Most of us tend to wait till the last minute. And up until very recently, waiting until the last minute to mail your ballot in has not been consequential.
13: But for these midterms, Patel says if you mail back your ballot close to Election Day,
15: you run the risk of your ballot not being postmarked on time, or there are many states that don't use the postmark, and simply your ballot doesn't arrive on time.
13: For its part, the Postal Service says it plans to roll out special procedures for ballots about a week before Election Day, like stamping postmarks on ballots the same day they're collected at some post offices. That can help make sure those votes get counted in states that check the postmark date for ballots that arrive after Election Day. Still, some voting advocates like Michelle Spark of Get Out the Native Vote in Alaska are worried about the hurdles facing mail-in voters.
16: It's always, always easier said than done to kind of go along with the system's rules, but the system doesn't exactly work for us.
13: Spark says she's come across many absentee voters in Alaska Native villages who had their ballots rejected.
16: The number one reason was for the postmarking delays. Now, even on a good Alaskan day with no weather challenges, it doesn't mean we're going to have an operational post office on a business day.
13: Spark is encouraging eligible voters to make a plan to be an October voter if they can and drop off mail-in ballots with local election officials long before Election Day. Hansi Luong, NPR News.
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6: And you're listening to Morning Edition here on 88.1 FM, WUWF. I'm Sandra Averhart. Just a couple of things to pass along before we get back to the program. A nonprofit relief flight delivered over 1,000 pounds of emergency supplies to Destin yesterday, less than 2 days after Hurricane Isaias made landfall nearby. Props for a Purpose, based in Tennessee, organized that mission. The shipment included chainsaws, hand tools, protective equipment, first aid supplies, drinking water, and a portable generator. Now, Escambia County residents affected by the hurricane can obtain free bottled water beginning at 10 this morning. That's at the Brownsville Community Center on West DeSoto Street in Pensacola. That water distributed on a first-come, first-served basis while supplies last. Also, several emergency feeding sites will be operated today to assist those residents who are still without electricity, food, or access to cooking facilities. Just to name a few, Salvation Army will be out at Carver Park Resource Center in Cantonment, Century Community Shelter. Also, Marie K. Young Wedgwood Community Center, that's on Wagner Road in Pensacola. And we will be posting a lot of this information on our website, so be sure to go there for updates, wuwf.org.
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12: It's Morning Edition from NPR News. I'm Steve Inskeep.
10: And I'm Michelle Martin. Stories are powerful, even when they're not true. For a long time, it was taken for granted that Black people were far less likely to take their own lives than members of other groups. But that's no longer the case. Over about the last decade, the death rate by suicide among Black Americans of all ages has risen dramatically, that according to the Centers for Disease Control. It's up more than 50%. That was the motivation behind going there, a matter of life and death. It was a live event we held in NPR Studio One here in Washington, D.C., with experts, as well as people who've experienced this kind of devastating loss, and with people who have struggled with suicidal thoughts, including two superstar athletes. The purpose was to share how this growing crisis is affecting people who've been touched by it and to separate myths from facts in the hope that knowledge will give people the tools to intervene if someone they know is in crisis. And speaking of tools, I want to remind you that you can call or text 988, the Suicide and Crisis Lifeline, 24 hours a day if you or someone you know is in crisis. And we'll start with Deborah Lee, CEO Emerita of BET. Let's give Debbie some grace. This is the first time she's talking about this in a room full of people. You lost your beautiful son, Quinn, on August 16th, 2020. Tell me about him.
19: Quinn was my firstborn, and Quinn was just the light of the world. He was so personable and so outgoing. He worked at Warner Brothers for several years, and then he worked at Capitol Records. And one day he was promoting a concert at the 930 Club here, and he called me and said, you know, the hotel room's not ready yet. Can I bring the artist to your house? This is like, oh, okay, sure. And so I went back to sleep, and I woke up later and had guys sleeping all over my sofas and on the floor. And the artists were Kendrick Lamar and Schoolboy Q. Anyway, all that to say, he loved music, he loved people, and we never saw any signs of depression. Never. He just loved life. And
10: one of those, let's just pause on that, because that's, I think, one of those myths that we need to deal with, is that everybody who experiences this has had some long-term diagnosis, right, that they've been manifesting, yeah, serious depression or signs of serious mental illness. Mm-hmm. you know, basically forever.
19: Right.
10: And you're saying that just is not true in his case. It's just not true.
19: Not true at all.
10: Deborah says she first realized Quinn was struggling during the early months of the COVID pandemic and after the killing of George Floyd. Cut off from his work routine and discouraged by the country's racial climate, he started talking about suicide. So his family and partner helped him get into psychiatric treatment at UCLA. He seemed to improve. When Quinn's partner wanted to travel to check on her parents, the plan was for Quinn to stay with Deborah. But he never made it.
19: I started getting worried. I hadn't heard from him. And I decided to drive over to his house, you know, just thinking really that he had taken a nap and had overslept. That's what I thought. I went back to the bedroom. I couldn't really open the door. And so finally I pushed it hard and found him on the floor. And he had hung himself on the door with a belt.
10: Do you blame yourself?
19: Oh, I used to in the early days. You know, why didn't I go over earlier? Why did I let him go home at all and be by himself? Why didn't I take his girlfriend to the airport? Why didn't I, you know, pick him? I mean,
10: your mind does that. My brother took his own life. It was the day after Mother's Day, and he had called me to wish me happy Mother's Day, and I was hurrying him off the phone because my kids were little then, mm-hmm. and we were out at the canal, and they were chasing ducks. And he just said, I just called to say I love you.
19: Yeah.
10: And, of course, the next day,
19: I found, and
10: I thought, if I'd only stayed on the phone,
19: mm-hmm.
10: if I had... You know, if.
19: Right.
10: I know one of the things that helped me is my beautiful stepdaughter, who is a psychiatrist. And one of the things she said to me is, he made a mistake.
19: Yeah.
10: He made a mistake. And I'm sure if he could undo that mistake, he wouldn't make mm-hmm. it. Psychiatrist Paul Nestat, a leading national authority on suicide, says the research validates that.
20: One myth about suicide is this idea that when someone is suicidal, they're just dedicated to ending their lives and they'll just keep trying. In fact, the research shows that the majority of suicide deaths, especially among young people, suicide attempts, are come to impulsively.
10: And, he says, recognizing that suicide is often an impulsive act offers the opportunity to think about prevention.
20: You focus on making the environment safer.
10: That means making sure there are not firearms accessible. Gun ownership rates among Black households have surged. So have deaths by suicide.
20: The vast majority of suicide attempts are survived if there's not a firearm. There's actually the lowest rate of self-reported suicide attempts among young Black people in America that we've seen in years. But the death rate has gone higher than it's ever been. And that just comes down to the fact that when an attempt is made now with so many more guns in the house, that attempt's fatal.
10: And Nestat says there's another dangerous myth.
20: That asking someone if they're suicidal might plant that idea in their head.
10: And you're telling us that that's just not true.
20: It's not the case. People aren't that malleable, frankly. And the reason that myth worries me is because it means that some folks might not ask their loved ones.
10: So Nestat says, speak up if you're worried. Be sensitive, but direct. And here's one more hopeful thought from our panel. There are lots of effective ways to help and get help, even in a healthcare system many see as broken.
20: Every time I'm talking to someone in the community, I'm learning about other free and low-cost ways to access treatment, but people don't know about them. And I would recommend using 988 more than just as a talk-me-off-the-ledge service. Depending on your locality, like in Baltimore, our 988 can find therapists that have openings, that take your insurance or that work on a sliding scale. That's really valuable. A lot of these programs now are resources for finding care, free and low-cost centers that are out there. People just don't know about them.
10: You can find the full video of this event on NPR's YouTube page. 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
6: 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Right now, it is coming up on 6:30, 6:29. I'm Sandra Averhart. Good morning. I have some more information to pass along to you from our Hurricane Isaias, which made landfall last week. The hurricane disrupted the Emerald Coast Utilities Authority water system, prompting a precautionary boil water notice for all ECUA customers. Even where running water has returned, customers should bring tap water to a roiling boil for at least 1 minute before drinking it, cooking, or brushing their teeth. The utility hopes to lift the notice for tomorrow, by tomorrow for customers, and possibly Wednesday on Pensacola Beach once water quality tests show it is safe. Now, at an Escambia County recovery briefing yesterday afternoon, ECUA Chairman Kevin Stevens urged customers to use less water while crews repair sewage lift stations, that's pumps that move wastewater from homes toward treatment facilities.
3: As we should, but I would just ask you would limit that as best you can for the next few days to give these additional lift stations that are down an opportunity to get up.
6: And of course, we really couldn't hear that very well. What he said is he knows that some of us have to wash laundry, that we're going to be using water as we should, but would ask that we limit that water usage as best we can for the next few days to give these additional lift stations that are down an opportunity to get back up. Now, meantime, water has been restored to some areas of Navarre Beach on portions of Gulf Boulevard and White Sands Boulevard. The rest of Navarre Beach is expected to be restored by the end of today. A precautionary boil water notice is in place for all restored water, and residents are urged not to return specifically to Navarre Beach until critical infrastructure is in place. So evacuation orders on the beach not totally lifted at this point. Water and sewer systems on Okaloosa Island are up and working as infrastructure is still strained, though, and a few critical sites are compromised. Okaloosa County officials ask that residents please continue with water conservation measures there. Now, also at Sunday's briefing, Florida Power and Light said it expects to restore electricity by tonight, this Monday evening, to 95% of customers whose homes can safely receive service. FPL regional manager JT Young described how crews are assessing damage even in areas where residents haven't yet seen repair trucks.
4: There may be a cases where you don't see trucks in your community, and you may think because of that that there's nothing really going on. I do want to assure you that we've flown over 190 drone flights where we're actually doing assessments and recognition of damage. So just because you don't see a truck in your area, in your neighborhood, does not mean that we're not working to get the power back.
6: Okay, and again, JT Young says they've flown over 190 drone flights where they're actually doing assessments and recognition of damage. And he says just because you haven't yet seen a truck in your area or your neighborhood doesn't mean that they're not working to get the power back on. So just be patient. 95% of customers, again, are expected to get power back on by this evening. So if you can receive power, you should have it back by this evening. And of course, we will have more updates on Hurricane Isaias recovery. We do want to remind you that county offices remain closed today in Escambia, Santa Rosa, and Okaloosa counties. Also schools, public schools, remaining closed today as well and will remain closed through Tuesday. Also, the University of West Florida has extended its closure and now will remain closed through tomorrow as crews work to restore electricity here on campus and clear debris following the hurricane. Be sure to stay tuned to 88.1 FM and check our website for updates, wuwf.org.
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10: This is Morning Edition from NPR News. I'm Michelle Martin.
12: And I'm Steve Inskeep. Let's get an assessment of the damage from Hurricane Isaias. Environmental reporter Lauren Linehan of WBHM in Birmingham, Alabama, is covering this. Good morning.
1: Good morning, Steve.
12: Where was some of the worst damage?
1: So when Isaias made landfall on the Florida Panhandle, that's where you saw those hurricane force winds, those 100 mile per hour gusts. And there was some storm surge that also led to some not just water damage, but then you had the winds that led to the damage of some buildings. But even farther inland, though Isaias weakened quickly, it did lead to some down trees and power outages like here where I am in Birmingham. But as of this morning, as far as Alabama, less than 1% of customers are still without power. And then in the Florida Panhandle, 30% of customers are still without power. Unfortunately, we've learned 4 people lost their lives, 3 of them from falling trees and 1 from carbon monoxide poisoning from a generator.
12: What are you hearing from your neighbors?
1: So what we've been hearing from around town, my editor at WBHM, Andrew Yeager, he actually went out to talk with people after the storm this weekend, and he spoke with a woman named Carrie Sweet, who was helping her neighbors after a tree fell on their house during the storm. She actually even offered to do their laundry and wash the fiberglass and insulation out of their clothes.
2: I am an enormous tree lover, so it was really sad to see this one go. But again, I'm just thankful nobody was hurt.
1: And that's what we've been hearing from a lot of people in the inland areas. They're just grateful Isaias wasn't worse.
12: What's the weather like as people clean up?
1: So this week, believe it or not, I know the calendar says October, and we just had a tropical storm come through. No more tropical storms, but there's actually the potential for record-breaking heat along the Gulf Coast this week. So if you're seeing high temperatures get into the upper 80s and low 90s, and you're still without power,
12: Wow. People
1: without AC, that's going to be pretty rough when they're still trying to do cleanup. So the National Weather Service has been recommending working during the cooler hours of the day, and even keeping windows open at night to provide some ventilation.
12: I want people to know you have a background in meteorology, so I'm going to turn you into a bit of a forecaster here. Can you turn your eyes to the Pacific coast, which has faced 2 storms this weekend? What's going on?
1: Yeah, you know, with El Nino, it typically suppresses hurricane activity in the Atlantic. That doesn't mean you couldn't get a hurricane, but it's been much more active on the Pacific coast this year in terms of hurricane season. So, for example, Tropical Storm Rachel actually brought heavy rain and large swells in California over the weekend, and it damaged homes, and in Long Beach, it actually damaged the boardwalk. Now, the remnant moisture from Rachel has been moving inland, and that's actually helping to fuel a chance for mountain snow in the Sierra Nevada and Rockies. And then today we have Hurricane Simon along the west central coast of Mexico. It's a Category 3 storm this morning, but that plume of tropical moisture is actually going to be bringing a flood threat to the Great Plains on Tuesday and Wednesday.
12: Wow.
1: And hurricane season, of course, isn't over yet. It lasts through November 30th. So when you have an El Nino, that does help to suppress activity in the Atlantic. But the thing is, the Gulf is still really warm. So if you do get the potential for a system to spin up in the Gulf, that warm water is basically like lighter fluid. So it can really help to make these storms intense, which is what we saw with Isaias before it made landfall. So even despite El Nino, there's still plenty of time for more activity to brew in the Atlantic too.
12: Lighter fluid. Wow. WBHM's Lauren Linehan, thanks so much.
1: Thank you.
10: Back to politics. Latino voters helped elect Republicans 2 years ago. A congressional race in South Texas is a test of whether that support holds. Republican Representative Monica de la Cruz is trying for a 3rd term. Her challenger is Democrat Bobby Pulido, a singer making his first run for office. Texas Public Radio's David Martin Davies takes us to the state's 15th district.
5: Friday night at an Alice, Texas block party, Pulido takes to the stage, not to deliver a campaign speech, but to sing. Pulido is a Latin Grammy winner who is well known for his music. This swing district stretches about 300 miles across South Texas. Hispanics make up about 80% of the population. Pulido says although he's lived the life of a Tejano musician, he's always had an interest in politics.
22: Before there was music, there was also Bobby, the studious student, actually studied political science at St. Mary's University in San Antonio. You know, I wanted to be a lawyer.
5: Pulido said he put his political ambitions on hold when he was offered a record deal. But that changed after De La Cruz won the district in 2022.
22: I'm one of the constituents, and I did not like that. So either I was going to be somebody that was going to sit on the sidelines and complain, or I was going to do something about it.
5: Pulido calls himself an old school Democrat who is conservative on social issues but supports policies that help working families. 2 years ago, President Trump won the district by about 18 percentage points, mainly due to support from Latino voters. But this year, those same voters are considering voting for Democrats like Pulido. During his performance, Pulido didn't talk politics, but in the crowd, volunteers gave away campaign t-shirts, buttons, caps, and yard signs to the audience, including Enrique Gonzalez.
0: His dad played in my wedding, so I only wear with no Bobby. Well, yeah, I think he has a real good chance of winning, and I'm real happy that he'll do that. He's representing all of us.
5: Many other voters in the crowd say they are unhappy about the rising prices and mass deportations. On Saturday, the incumbent De La Cruz is campaigning in Cuero, an especially Republican part of the district. The town is having its annual Turkey Fest, including racing turkeys down the middle of town.
7: We'd like to welcome Congresswoman De La Cruz. Are you right there?
8: Ah, there she is.
5: She is a former insurance agent and has been a strong supporter of Trump in Congress. De La Cruz supports Trump's mass deportation, and she wants to lower taxes and prices.
9: People are talking about affordability. They know that under the previous administration, we had historic inflation. That inflation is going down. But let's be honest, there's still a lot of work to do.
5: De La Cruz said she's addressing affordability by working to lower taxes.
9: I brought home to my community no tax on tips, no tax on overtime, no tax on Social Security for all of those abuelitos out there that are depending on their Social Security check.
5: Mike Madrid is a Republican political strategist. He said South Texas Latino voters who voted for Trump and Republicans in 2024 are now turned off by Trump's policies. But that doesn't mean they're going to be Democrats.
24: This is the least partisan group in America, the last real swing voter, and they're motivated overwhelmingly by economics.
5: Madrid said both parties don't understand Latino voters, and he doesn't expect that to change.
24: We'll be stuck in this ping pong game of Latinos being marginalized and invisible, even though we're the largest ethnic majority in the country.
5: Early voting starts in Texas on October 19th. For NPR News, I'm David Martin Davies in San Antonio.
10: Morning Edition's midterm coverage continues in Texas tomorrow. Our own A. Martinez is hosting live from San Antonio, where he's been talking with voters about the sting of rising prices, especially for beef. This is NPR News.
25: You're invited to the next Radio Live. 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
6: We hope you'll join us for the upcoming show, Radio Live, and we thank you for joining us on this Monday morning. Just passing along some more Hurricane Isaias recovery information. Cities and counties are starting separate debris collection programs. In Pensacola city limits, limited pickup is planned for today, followed by regular storm debris collection on Tuesday and expanded service on Wednesday. Escambia and Santa Rosa counties, along with unincorporated Ogallosa County, are targeting Wednesday for their debris pickup. Also, Pensacola is catching up on ordinary trash collection. Crews plan to work late today to collect garbage missed on Friday and finish this day's scheduled routes as well this evening. We'll have more information. We'll talk more about that storm debris collection because there's a way you need to put it out on the roadway or at least on your curbside, and we'll have that coming up.
26: 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That's next time on Here and Now.
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11: 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Not anymore. Faster internet in the skies has some passengers joining Zoom meetings in flight. One traveler told the Wall Street Journal he heard those familiar words, "Can you see my screen?" 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Boeing has an idea for keeping the peace. Airplane phone booths. How about a book, y'all? It's Morning Edition.
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13: 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I'm Michelle Martin.
12: And I'm Steve Inskeep. The United States is in the middle of the deadliest measles epidemic in decades. Falling vaccination rates have made communities vulnerable. Some kids need to be vaccinated, and some adults need a second shot. NPR's Maria Godoy reports.
14: Measles is the most contagious disease known.
15: It's more contagious than flu or polio or Ebola or any other scary-sounding disease you can think of.
14: Dr. Adam Ratner is a pediatric infectious disease specialist in New York City. He says the virus will rip through communities quickly, seeking out anyone who's not immune and infecting them.
15: That is exactly what we're seeing in Pennsylvania now. And it's what we saw in West Texas last year and in Utah for many months in a row and in South Carolina earlier this year.
14: Each of those states has seen large outbreaks with many hundreds of cases. Nationwide, more than 4,000 measles cases have been reported this year alone. Patsy Stinchfield is executive director of the Measles Collaborative. She says that surge has got many people wondering if they're at risk.
16: It's a very common question for people to ask, am I immune? Am I okay? What do I need to do? And that is exactly the right question everyone should be asking themselves right now.
14: The best defense is vaccination. Two doses of the measles, mumps, and rubella vaccine is 97% effective, meaning 97% of people will have an immune response.
16: Two doses will get you the highest antibody protection you can get, and it confers it for a lifelong immunity.
14: But what if you don't know your immunization history, or you only got one dose of the measles shot? Should you get another dose? Stinchfield says that depends on several factors.
16: First of all, when were you born?
14: If the answer is before 1957, you're presumed to be immune because back then, measles was so common, just about everyone got it in childhood.
16: They survived, they've got immunity.
14: People who were born after 1957 and vaccinated before 1968 may need an additional dose. That's because some people immunized during that time received an early, less effective version of the vaccine.
16: It didn't work as well.
14: Most people vaccinated before 1989 probably received just one dose of measles vaccine instead of the two doses recommended for children today. Larry Kosiolik is a pediatric infectious disease doctor at Northwestern University. He says traditionally, one dose of measles vaccine has been considered enough protection for most adults.
17: Unless you have risk factors for developing measles, like you're a healthcare worker, for example.
14: But Kosiolik notes that advice was crafted before the recent dramatic rise of measles activity across the country. He says these days,
17: if you are living in areas with high measles activity, it does make a whole lot of sense for adults to go ahead and get that second dose.
14: If you're not certain whether you've already had two doses, you could get a blood test to check your antibodies. But he says those tests can be finicky. It's usually simpler to just get another shot.
17: There's no harm of getting an additional MMR vaccine.
14: After all, it's much better to be protected than infected. Maria Godoy, NPR News.
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1: 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I'm Sandra Averhart. It'll be sunny for today, Columbus Day, with a high near 89, mostly clear tonight, a low around 64, sunny, high 89 tomorrow.
2: It's Morning Edition from NPR News. I'm Steve Inskeep.
3: And I'm Michelle Martin. Good morning. President Trump's new press secretary starts this week. Conservative commentator Katie Zachariah is expected to give her first White House press briefing tomorrow. What made her so appealing to the president? Let's ask New York Times White House correspondent Tyler Pager. Tyler, good morning.
4: Good morning.
3: So tell us a little bit about her background, if you would.
4: So Katie Zachariah is someone who has worked in and out of Republican politics for quite some time. She comes to this job having been a communications advisor to the parent company of True Social, the president's social media platform. But it's really her appearances on cable TV that caught the president's attention. She's a frequent conservative commentator, Newsmax, Fox News, and other channels.
3: So let's get through this. And what are some of the issues that she's known for talking about, or what are the kinds of things she's commented on?
4: Yeah, I mean, she has been sort of in that space of a prominent conservative commentator on Fox News, on Newsmax, defending the president. The president said that she had a, quote, unblemished record of support and was, quote, a loyal and brilliant supporter right from the beginning. I talked to sources who were close to this decision, and they said he sort of saw her on TV. We know he's a regular watcher of cable news, and liked how forceful she was in defending him and his policies.
3: So it's her style, I guess. It's her style that is the main thing. It's her unwavering support. Are there any issues that she's particularly identified with?
4: It's more the political partisan nature. I mean, she's someone who has worked for an organization called Fix California, a nonprofit founded by Rick Grenell, a Trump ally, to advance the conservative agenda in the state. She's worked for an anti-abortion advocacy group. Obviously, she spent a few weeks at the Department of Homeland Security, immigration being a big priority of the president. But really, I think what set her apart for this position was her style and her performance on TV. Obviously, the president cares a lot about that, and he was impressed by the hits he saw her do in his defense.
3: Is there any way in which she differs from her predecessor, Caroline Leavitt?
4: So a key difference between her and Caroline is that Caroline was someone who grew up inside the Make America Great Again movement and worked directly for President Trump. She worked in the press office in the president's first term and then was a top campaign spokesperson.

0: TV networks that are rejecting pool activities in solidarity. Does Zachariah's appointment signal anything about the kind of relationship President Trump wants to have with the media?
1: I mean, it is a continuation of what we've seen throughout President Trump's entire political career, which is a very adversarial relationship with the press corps. I don't think there's any expectation that she would be taking a different tack, but it remains to be seen. I think one of the things is that she has not had a very lengthy relationship with the Washington, with the White House press corps.
0: Okay.
1: So we'll see this week.
0: Well, hey, we'll leave it there for now. That's Tyler Pager, White House correspondent for The New York Times. Tyler, thank you.
1: Thanks so much for having me, Michelle.
2: It would be reasonable to expect the new press secretary to face some questions this week about energy prices. The war with Iran has raised prices for gas and also home heating oil. Here's Maine Public's Ari Snyder.
3: It's a hot, sunny afternoon at the Farmington Fair in western Maine, the kind of bright September day that makes the long northern winter feel like a safely distant threat. But Krista Hinckley is already worried.
4: Oil prices are absolutely outrageous, and we're concerned that we're not going to even make it through the winter.
3: Hinckley says she and her family are cutting back where they can, chasing discounts and even eating less food. She works as a hearing aid provider and says many of her clients are in a similar position.
4: And that's also their biggest concern, is how am I going to heat my home this winter?
3: Nationally, most households heat with natural gas or electricity. But in the Northeast, many homes rely on heating oil, a fuel similar to diesel that's delivered by truck to power boilers and furnaces. That's due to higher electricity prices and limited natural gas infrastructure in the region, says Mark Wolf with the National Energy Assistance Directors Association. And it means consumers here are feeling an extra crunch from the loss of refining capacity, the result of the wars in Iran and Ukraine.
5: So as a result, we're seeing very tight supplies for diesel and heating oil.
3: In Maine, heating fuel prices hit a record high in September at more than $6 a gallon on average, an 81% jump from last year. That works out to an average household winter heating bill of nearly $3,000, according to a report from Wolf's organization. And he says the picture in nearby states is similarly dire.
5: In New York and Massachusetts, prices were about $6.15 a gallon. That's 70% more than it was last year at this time.
3: Wolf says it's hitting households already stretched by the rising cost of gas and other essentials.
5: So this is putting significant pressure on lower income families.
6: We're seeing about the highest demand that we have seen for assistance and for services, and especially this early in the season.
3: Jason Perrin is the CEO of AVEC Community Action, which administers the federally funded low-income home energy assistance program in northern and eastern Maine. The early season demand is hard to meet, he says, because federal funding typically isn't available until November.
6: We've had some households that have been without fuel now for over a month and are just at the critical point where they're like, it's starting to become unbearable.
3: Ahead of the midterm elections, Democrats are laying the affordability issue at the feet of Republicans, much as Republicans harnessed voter anger over rising prices during the last energy spike, triggered by Russia's full-scale invasion of Ukraine when Joe Biden was in the White House. But as the national parties jockey for position in the political horse race, at the fair in western Maine, Stuart Wyman has just been burned by the results of an actual horse race.
7: I don't think I won. I had the 5 horse, which did terrible.
3: And Wyman says he's not feeling much better about his heating oil prospects. He lives alone, so any increase in costs hits his budget hard.
7: It's kind of scary going into the winter knowing right now what the prices are going to be, and I'm not sure they're going to drop a whole heck of a lot in the short term.
3: Wyman says he's been waiting as long as possible to fill his tank, but with nighttime temperatures dipping into the 30s, he's not sure how much longer he can hold out. For NPR News, I'm Ari Snyder in Farmington, Maine.
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1: Good morning. Voters say they want help with high prices. President Trump is more focused on his grievances. Republicans hope to make up for that with massive campaign spending. Their bid to keep power on Morning Edition from NPR News. Houthis from Yemen fired at the airport in Saudi Arabia's capital. I'm Michelle Martin.
2: And I'm Steve Inskeep. The explosions killed 13 people, including a U.S. citizen. How, if at all, will the United States respond? Also, what are the moral questions about live streaming an execution? The defense secretary plans one. It's Monday, October 12th. This day in 1945, Army medic Desmond Doss received the Medal of Honor. He was a conscientious objector who served as a medic in World War II and saved many lives. The news is next.
3: Live from NPR News in Washington, I'm Windsor Johnston. Ukrainian President Volodymyr Zelensky says Ukraine will stop attacking Russian oil refineries if Moscow suspends strikes on Ukrainian energy sites. NPR's Joanna Gakissis reports Zelensky was responding to President Trump's claim that he had secured an energy truce between the two countries.
4: The Kremlin has not commented on the energy truce, and Zelensky says he has not been informed about it. In an evening video address on Sunday, he said Ukraine has proposed ways to de-escalate the war, but Putin has only said one thing, yet or no. Russia has continued to attack Ukraine since Trump announced the truce. Trump blames Ukraine's long-range drone strikes on Russian oil refineries for rising fuel prices. The strikes are Ukraine's attempt to weaken Russia's war machine. Energy experts and even Russian authorities have said the U.S. war on Iran is primarily driving the price hikes. Joanna Kakissis, NPR News, Kyiv.
3: Houthi rebels have attacked the airport in Saudi Arabia's capital for the second straight day. NPR's Aya Batraoui reports one person was killed and 11 others were wounded.
5: Saudi authorities say the deadliest attack in years took place Saturday when a passenger terminal in the capital Riyadh was hit, killing at least 13 people and wounding more than 300 others. The attacks have suspended operations at Riyadh Airport and forced oil executives from major companies to cancel their attendance at an energy summit in the capital this week. The Houthis say they're attacking Saudi airports and Aramco energy sites with missiles and drones in response to Saudi airstrikes on Yemen that have killed civilians there too. The Houthis, who are backed by Iran, are also blocking Saudi oil tankers from using the Red Sea shipping strait. The foreign ministers of Saudi Arabia and Iran held a call on Sunday to discuss the recent escalation. Aya Batraoui, NPR News, Dubai.
3: The Nobel Prize in Economics is being shared by two Americans, Robert Hall of Stanford University and Michael Woodford of Columbia University, study how decisions by households and businesses shape the economy. Hall's research examines how spending and hiring impacts recessions and recoveries. Woodford's work explains how central banks can use interest rates to keep inflation in check. Cleanup efforts are continuing across the southeast after Hurricane Isaias, but another weather threat is emerging. Forecasters are warning of record-breaking heat along the Gulf Coast this week. Lauren Lineup, a member station WBHM, reports.
6: If you're seeing high temperatures get into the upper 80s and low 90s and you're still without power, people without AC, that's going to be pretty rough when they're still trying to do cleanup. So the National Weather Service has been recommending working during the cooler hours of the day.
3: That's Lauren Lineham reporting from Birmingham, Alabama. This is NPR News.
0: 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Experienced in homeland security and emergency management, her practice will focus on criminal law, municipal representation, and family and business law. Support for WUWF also comes from Pensacola's Fufu Fest, celebrating 12 years of culturally creative happenings and events. Fufu is 12 days of arts and cultural experiences, October 29th through November 9th. 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Our forecast looks pretty good for this Monday, Columbus Day. Sunny, high near 89, mostly clear tonight with a low in the mid-60s. And for tomorrow, another nice day, sunny, high in the upper 80s. And it is now 66 degrees. Just a reminder, Florida Power and Light, FPL, has restored power to just about all customers in Bay, Washington, Holmes, Walton, and Jackson counties, and restoration in Okaloosa County is on track to be completed by the end of today. The company did revise its estimate for Santa Rosa and Escambia counties, with most coming back online today, Monday, and the remaining customers in the hardest hit portions of the counties should be back online on Tuesday. County offices remain closed today in Escambia, Santa Rosa, and Okaloosa counties. Also, schools, public schools, remain closed through tomorrow. The University of West Florida has extended its closure and now will be closed through Tuesday as crews continue to work to restore electricity and clear debris following the hurricane. Only essential personnel are permitted at university locations. Also, Pensacola State College and Northwest Florida State College are closed through today, and we'll have more information on their reopenings as it becomes available. Evacuation orders have been lifted in Escambia and in Okaloosa County. Santa Rosa is advising residents to not return to Navarre Beach until critical infrastructure, including power, has been restored. Currently, there are precautionary boil water notices in place for Navarre Beach, and some water has been restored to the beach, Navarre Beach, on portions of Gulf Boulevard and also on portions of White Sands Boulevard. In Escambia County, the Escambia or Emerald Coast Utilities Authority is also enacting a precautionary boil water notice for all of its customers. They say you should bring your tap water to a rolling boil for at least a minute before drinking it, cooking with it, or brushing your teeth. The utility hopes to lift that notice by Tuesday for most of its customers and possibly Wednesday on Pensacola Beach once water quality tests show it is safe. And just a note, debris removal in the city beginning today. Or tomorrow.
2: VR News, I'm Steve Inskeep.
1: And I'm Michelle Martin. Good morning. President Trump has been looking for ways to lower gas prices, which are much higher than before he started a war with Iran. On Friday, the Trump administration lifted sanctions against Russian diesel, sanctions that had been in place since the full-scale invasion of Ukraine.
2: Trump described a deal to import millions of tons of Russian diesel over time. This agreement has upset members of Congress and U.S. allies. And for voters who are focused on affordability, it is unlikely to have any immediate impact on diesel prices.
1: NPR senior national political correspondent Mara Liasson is looking at the politics of this morning. Mara.
7: Good morning.
1: So Russia was already under strong sanctions since it invaded Ukraine. Then Congress just passed new sanctions against Russia. Trump signed that law. So what is Trump doing now?
7: What he's doing is he is trying, without much success yet, to bring down oil prices before Election Day. You know, he blames Ukrainian attacks on Russian oil refineries for higher gas prices in the U.S., even though it's the Iran war that is causing higher prices in the U.S. And he has demanded that Ukraine stop bombing Russian oil refineries. He hasn't demanded that Russia stop bombing Ukrainian energy infrastructure, its electrical grid, or civilian targets. Over the weekend, he said Russia and Ukraine had agreed to an energy ceasefire, although we've seen nothing of the kind. Last month, he said the same thing, that they'd agreed to an energy ceasefire, but it didn't happen. And Ukraine, as we just heard, said they would be happy to do that, to agree to a ceasefire if Russia did too. But we haven't heard from Russia on that. Trump is also calling for Ukrainian President Zelensky's ouster. He has had a very long-held grievance about Zelensky.
1: And the president has been even more preoccupied with many of his other grievances. How does that play into the Democrats' closing message for the midterms?
7: Yes. Well, in the past few days, Trump has attacked Norway for not giving him the Nobel Peace Prize, even though the Norwegian government doesn't make that decision. He's trying again to launch an investigation to fire Lisa Cook, one of the Federal Reserve Board members. He's tried and failed to fire her in the past. The Supreme Court stopped him from doing that. He's also launching a Department of Justice antitrust investigation into the TV networks that have boycotted sharing sharing footage of Trump after he banned CNN from the White House press pool. And what we see from polling and from NPR's own swing voter focus groups is that voters want Trump to focus on their priorities, bringing prices down. And instead, they complain that he's too focused on the ballroom or the arch or the press pool or the Kennedy Center. And all this comes as Trump's efforts to try to win the midterms keep failing and running into roadblocks. Last night, a federal court issued a temporary restraining order against some taxpayer-funded campaign ads that he's been running.
8: So we're about 3 weeks out from Election Day. Let's zoom out for a minute. And what's the outlook for Republicans?
7: Well, the dynamic hasn't changed much. Republicans are still on defense, although they have a tremendous amount of money to defend themselves with. About two-thirds of the Republican campaign spending is now focused on states and districts where Trump won by more than 10 points in 2024. And the Senate map is tilted red. There are more Senate seats up this year. Also, those states are more rural. They're more exposed to high diesel prices, high fertilizer prices. There are a lot of low-income voters in those states, many of whom voted for Trump, that are just now starting to feel the cuts in Medicaid and food assistance and other safety net programs from that one big, beautiful bill. And, you know, Donald Trump has the same challenge that Joe Biden had. He is trying to convince voters that the economy is doing better than their own day-to-day experiences tell them, and that is a very hard thing to do.
8: That is NPR senior national political correspondent Mara Liasson. Mara, thank you.
7: You're welcome.
8: Rena Shah has been listening with us. She is a political strategist with experience as a GOP congressional advisor. Good morning, Rena.
9: Hi, good morning.
8: So Mara mentioned the president's complaints and in some cases moves against people like Ukrainian President Volodymyr Zelensky, Federal Reserve Governor Lisa Cook, the media, the government of Norway. Does any of that motivate voters at this point, either in his base or independents?
9: Well, I think it's really important to see what this really is. The diesel deal and the energy ceasefire announcement, I believe, are less about immediate relief and more about creating a permission structure for Republican candidates. The volumes are really too small to meaningfully move prices before November 3rd. I think most analysts are saying that plainly, and most of us kind of get that. Mm-hmm. But the move lets candidates say that the president is trying something on cost instead of doing nothing. And that's really the narrow political utility here. The risk is that Zelensky's criticism and then the lack of clear details on the ceasefire turn it into another foreign policy story that down-ballot Republicans then have to explain rather than use.
8: But also it doesn't work. It doesn't seem to be working. He's saying one thing and the facts prove to be otherwise. And to that end, you know, the president's defending, he's aggressively defended his decision to launch trade wars with much of the world, his military war with Iran. Those are both things that have raised prices for Americans. The latest NPR PBS News Marist poll indicates that independent voters favor Democrats by 19 points on the economy. So the question is, you're saying even if it creates a permission structure, is that enough?
9: Well, look, let's look at the broader midterm picture here. Trump is running the same play he always has, make every race about himself, and then bet that his base's intensity outweighs his approval numbers, which we know are pretty dismal. The difference this cycle is that the grievances that are driving a lot of the White House's agenda, which are media fights, the Department of Justice's action against people from the first term, his personal score settling, those are more self-generated than they were in 2016 or 18. Back then, a larger share of what he amplified tracked the existing voter frustration. Now more of it originates from inside the administration and it's getting projected outward. And that really changes the utility for candidates. Mm-hmm. It motivates the core base, but it doesn't give swing voters a new reason to show up when their main concern is still the price of diesel and groceries. But I'd be remiss if I didn't mention here the practical problem for Republicans in these next 3 weeks. And it's that there is not a clean off-ramp for them. Candidates in really tight races would prefer a more narrow message on things like border enforcement and costs. And the White House is not structured at all to deliver that. Trump treats the midterms as an extension of his own presidency rather than a set of local races, which is really unusual even by our modern standards. Presidents have always campaigned, but they have rarely made themselves the constant central character this late while the party is trailing on the economy. And what that does is forces candidates to either fully nationalize their races or spend time creating distance, and neither of which is ideal with 3 weeks left.
8: Sure. So if the president can't or won't focus his message on what voters care about right now, and if there doesn't seem to be anybody in the president's circle who can get him to do that, is there anything that congressional candidates can do?
9: Oh, that is the question du jour. Look, 3 weeks out, it's very hard for anyone to redirect him. He sets the agenda. The people closest to him can sometimes influence timing or emphasis on a particular issue like prices, but they rarely change his overall focus or stop him from going where he wants to go. At this point in the midterm cycle, I think the political reality of the map and the polls can sometimes force a more narrow message, but that's really different, again, from someone inside Trump world circle there successfully shifting him. I would say this, look, if the polls are right and Republicans are trailing on the broad economy or the cost of living question, the other issues that can still drive their turnout are the border and public safety. Those have consistently been stronger for Republicans in recent cycles, and they give candidates a concrete contrast. Things like enforcement, resources, and results versus what they argue has been a more permissive Democratic policy.
8: Okay, before we
9: also,
8: let you go,
9: energy and domestic production.
8: 30 seconds left, though. Republicans.
9: Sure.
8: Big campaign bank. Republicans are outspending Democrats in these final weeks. Is that enough to erase some of these Democratic advantages that we're seeing in the polls?
9: Truly, I don't believe so. I think right now what we're looking at is a real downside because what's emanating from the White House has created that. The downside here to Trump's strategy so far is that it's locked the midterms into a pure referendum on him. And look, by inserting himself constantly and tying every race to his record and grievances, he's made it really hard for vulnerable Republicans to run as independent of Washington. Mm-hmm. And in a cycle where his approval is low and prices remain high, okay, that nationalizes races in a way that often favors the out party, okay, which is the Democrats.
8: That is Republican political strategist Rena Shah. Rena, thanks.
9: Thank you.
8: Pope Leo XIV will have lung surgery in the next few days. He made the announcement on Sunday. NPR's Eva Pukacz reports.
10: During his weekly Sunday address to a crowd of thousands in St. Peter's Square, Pope Leo XIV said doctors had found a nodule on his lung. He said it was detected at a very early stage.
11: I medici ritengono opportuno intervenire. E allora, seguendo I loro consigli,
10: the doctors believe that it is best to intervene, so following their advice, I have decided to undergo surgery to remove it, he said. Lung nodules are common in older adults, according to Dr. Panagis Goliosatus, a pulmonary physician at Johns Hopkins University School of Medicine.
12: The majority of lung nodules are benign. I usually call them the lungs wrinkles.
10: He says nodules are typically found during routine screenings. When they're discovered, doctors test it to determine whether there is cause for concern.
12: If they're now discussing that they need to remove the lung nodule, one of his tests must have crossed their threshold and the suspicion and concern for cancer became a little bit higher. So that's why he's undergoing this surgery.
10: The Vatican said that the operation is scheduled in the next few days, with recovery being about a week. Leo will have the procedure at Rome's Gemelli Hospital. Speaking at the Sunday noon blessing, the Pope expressed his gratitude.
11: Vi ringrazio per la vostra vicinanza spirituale e mi affido alla vostra preghiera.
10: I thank you for your spiritual closeness and entrust myself to your prayers, he said to the crowd. Leo said he still planned to go on his Latin American tour. It is scheduled for early next month when he'll visit Uruguay, Argentina, and Peru. It is not clear if this itinerary will change because of the surgery. Eva Pukacz, NPR News.
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0: 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As I noted during my last break, cities and counties are starting separate debris collection programs after Hurricane Isaias in Pensacola city limits. Limited pickup is planned for today, followed by regular storm debris collection tomorrow and expanded service Wednesday. Escambia and Santa Rosa counties, along with unincorporated Okaloosa County, are targeting Wednesday to begin their storm debris pickup. Pensacola also catching up on ordinary trash collecting. Crews plan to work late today to catch up on what was missed on Friday and to finish today's scheduled route. Now, about storm debris collection, separate branches and other vegetation from drywall, damaged fencing, and other building materials. Leave piles loose on the roadside, away from drains, mailboxes, power lines, and fire hydrants, and keep ordinary household garbage separate as well. Again, storm debris pickup beginning a little bit today in Pensacola and full scale by Wednesday across the region.
14: 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In his new film, Your Mother, Your Mother, Your Mother, he plays a devout Muslim father of three who also is a professional killer, and suddenly is left to care for his children after his wife dies. Ali won Academy Awards for Moonlight and Green Book, becoming the first Muslim actor to win an acting Oscar. 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
2: It's Morning Edition from NPR News. I'm Steve Inskeep.
8: And I'm Michelle Martin. Good morning. The Trump administration plans to live stream the execution of the man convicted of murdering 13 people at Fort Hood. The Defense Department says it will use a firing squad to execute former Army Major Nidal Hassan in December. It would be the first military execution by firing squad since World War II and the first known public execution in 90 years. Critics have called those plans barbaric and abhorrent. One of those critics is Eugene Fidel. He's a visiting lecturer at Yale Law School who specializes in military law. Good morning, Mr. Fidel.
16: Good morning.
8: You, like many other people, have extremely strong feelings about this. Tell us why.
16: Well, to begin, there's a kind of brutality to what's proposed here. It resonates, for me at least, with the display of wrestling that our president caused to be done on the White House grounds not so long ago. An execution is supposed to be a dignified, formal, calm experience, not for the individual most immediately concerned, obviously, but it's supposed to be dignified. It's an act of the state. It's the most solemn act of the state. And instead, this is being turned into what I would call execution porn.
8: Hmm. Defense Secretary Pete Hegseth told Wright, the right-wing streaming platform Real America's Voice, why he wants the public to see this.
17: People need to understand that there's serious consequences for these types of things.
8: Do you think that live streaming and execution does serve as a deterrent?
16: No, that's a preposterous claim. What's the difference between being put to death and being put to death before a worldwide audience? The deterrent effect would be precisely the same. In fact, it's enough, one would think, to know that you're facing the death penalty in order to deter people. That may or may not deter you, but the delta between that kind of deterrence and what I'll call Hegseth deterrence is zero.
8: There seems to be a difference in the federal, I don't know, I'm going to ask you this, between the civilian standards and the military standards. DOJ procedures explicitly prohibit the recording and broadcasting of executions in federal prisons. You're an expert in military law. Do military regulations speak to this?
16: No, they don't. And I would hope that one of the things that will come out of this is a change so that military executions, starting now, but certainly going forward, will be subject to the Department of Justice regulations, which govern executions conducted by the Bureau of Prisons. In addition, I think it's important for listeners to realize that what we're doing here puts us in terrible company. The kind of countries that do this are North Korea, the Taliban government in Afghanistan, Iran at times. I mean, this is not company that we want to be in designing our criminal justice system.
8: The Eighth Amendment to the Constitution prohibits cruel and unusual punishments. You know, there are those who argue that the death penalty on its face constitutes cruel and unusual punishments because there is no humane way to accomplish this. But having that being said, that the fact is the death penalty still is being carried out. Is there any way in which broadcasting this elevates that standard to cruel and unusual in your view?
16: You could make the argument. The question is whether the U.S. Supreme Court would embrace that argument, and we don't really know how that would play out. What I would say is that argument is never going to get made unless Dr. or Major Hassan makes it. And so far, he hasn't brought a lawsuit, so far as I'm aware.
8: Does anyone else have the standing to bring an argument that there is this question of moral injury, that those who are forced to either carry this out, to be part of this, are experiencing a moral injury? Does anyone else have standing to bring this forward?
16: I can't think of anyone else who would have standing. Now, maybe somebody can get really creative, but I don't see it.
8: That is Eugene Fidel. He's a visiting lecturer at Yale, and he specializes in military law. Mr. Fidel, thank you so much for your time.
16: Thank you.
18: Protesters in India are demanding the country's election commissioner resign. They're unhappy that India's government is taking tens of millions of people off the voter rolls and threatening to remove more. NPR's Dia Hadid reports.
19: Hundreds of protesters gathered near porticos of an upmarket shopping area, chanting against the commissioner and the prime minister. On Sunday, in a video captured by the Indian daily The Hindu, police were carrying away protesters who'd gathered in the same place. A billboard overlooking the boulevard displayed a government order banning gatherings and even chanting.
20: Attention, please. Attention, please.
19: A loudspeaker blared the same warnings, citing an order from authorities that's been in place since a movement called the Cockroach Junta Party announced protests to demand the resignation of the election commissioner. The movement's name has its origins in a sarcastic meme. In the financial capital, Mumbai, on India's west coast, protests are also flaring. Police told a media outlet that 300 people were detained on Sunday. They include one man who told NPR that police took him away while he stood near a metro station. He requested anonymity, fearing further detention.
21: We were not sloganeering. We didn't have any posters up. We were not carrying any political signs or anything like that.
19: Political analyst Panu Joshi says he's never seen the government clamp down like this.
22: At least in my living memory, I have not seen this extraordinary show of strength by the state.
19: The Election Commission says it's upheld the law and works with complete integrity. The institution is ostensibly independent, but critics of the government accuse the Commissioner Gyanesh Kumar of loyalty to the Prime Minister Narendra Modi. Analysts argue that's why the government has tried to quash protests, rather than address the claims made by critics that the voter roll revision has disenfranchised citizens who can't afford the time or resources to appeal their deletion, or that, at least in one state, Indian Muslims who typically vote against the Hindu Nationalist Party were disproportionately excluded. Dia Hadid, NPR News, New

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1: A high-tech arms race is heating up in Ukraine. One company that got rich making smartphone-controlled pet toys is now making killer drones that can fly autonomously.
2: Okay, is it locked in there?
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1: I'm Elsa Chang, how AI-powered drones are transforming the battlefield. 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
4: 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The National Park Service says that most areas of Gulf Island's National Seashore in Florida will remain closed while crews inspect damage from Hurricane Isaias. Closures include Fort Pickens, Fort Barrancas, Johnson Beach, Opal Beach, Naval Live Oaks, the Okaloosa area, and Crab Island.
5: Live from NPR News in Washington, I'm Dave Mattingly. At least four deaths are being blamed on Hurricane Isaias. The storm came ashore in the Florida Panhandle on Friday evening as a Category 2 hurricane. More than 150,000 homes and businesses along Florida's Gulf Coast are still without power this morning. Waves are pounding the shore in Long Beach, California, in the wake of Tropical Storm Rachel. As Steve Futterman reports, damage assessments are underway with dangerous surf expected to affect parts of Southern California over the next few days.
6: Coastal areas suffered most of the damage. High tides and powerful waves battered beach cities including Long Beach, Newport Beach, and in the San Diego area, Imperial Beach. Some oceanfront homes were hit very hard. The boardwalk in Long Beach suffered significant damage. Many streets were flooded. In some cases, drivers had to be rescued from their cars. There were similar reports of damage to the south in Baja California. This could be a preview of things to come, as forecasters predict a very strong El Nino weather pattern during the upcoming months, which will bring additional powerful storms. For NPR News, I'm Steve Futterman in Los Angeles.
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4: And it's now 7:31 here at WUWF, currently 67 degrees. On this Columbus Day, it'll be sunny and nice with a high near 89. Wind calm, becoming north around 5 miles an hour. Mostly clear for tonight with a low in the mid-60s. Another nice day tomorrow, sunny, high in the upper 80s.
7: Florida's native people built hundreds of earth mounds, but what they built at Crystal River is exceptional, and they are still there. I'm Dr. Judy Benz, and this is Unearthing Florida. Mound building began in the Southeast thousands of years ago, with some used as burial monuments and some as platforms for special buildings. A large site with six mounds developed on the Gulf Coast, about 50 miles north of Newport Richey, and today is the Crystal River State Park. Occupation began about 2,500 years ago when two special persons were buried and mounds were built over them and village life began. People hunted, fished, and gathered shellfish in the nearby bays. Mound building increased and their artifacts revealed trade and interaction with people from distant places. For example, the site yielded numerous special stone artifacts associated with high-status individuals that were imported from the Appalachian Mountains. And also, archaeologists found copper musical pipes imported from the Great Lakes. Today, many of the artifacts found there are on display in a museum on site, and the mounds are open and interpreted for the public.
4: Dr. Judy Benz is founder of the Florida Public Archaeology Network. Unearthing Florida is produced in partnership with WUWF Public Media. 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
2: 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I'm Steve Inskeep.
9: And I'm Michelle Martin. Good morning. Saudi Arabia says Houthi attacks against its airports have killed at least 20 people in the last week.
2: Houthis are firing missiles from Yemen at the airport in Riyadh, as well as others to the south and east of the capital.
9: Joining us to talk about the latest is NPR correspondent in the Gulf, Aya Batraoui. She's joining us from Dubai. Aya, good morning.
10: Good morning, Michelle.
9: So tell us what's been happening in Riyadh.
10: Okay, this is a really busy airport. It's one that I just flew out from a week ago, and it connects Riyadh to the world. This is a landlocked city, and so there's really no quick way to get to the capital except by flying in. Now, Riyadh Airport has been hit at least four times over the past week, including twice over the weekend. The deadliest attack was Saturday. The Houthis struck a passenger terminal there. The Saudis released CCTV footage showing passengers, many of them Muslim pilgrims headed to Mecca, standing in line when a fireball hits the passenger terminal and parts of the ceiling collapse. Helicopters were seen flying in to medevac the wounded out. And Saudi authorities say 13 people of various nationalities were killed, including a U.S. citizen, and more than 300 others were wounded, some critically, according to authorities. Now, Saudi state TV also showed the health minister visiting some of the wounded in Riyadh's hospitals. He spoke with a distraught mother whose daughter from Sudan is a flight attendant on Saudi Airlines, and she says she's the family's breadwinner but has been badly wounded. They also showed a man with face burns and a toddler with a neck brace on in the hospital beds.
9: And what's been the international reaction to this?
10: So, Michelle, of course, there's been a slew of global condemnations against these attacks, but all eyes are really on President Trump. We know the Saudis have asked Washington for refueling support in their fighter jet attacks on Yemen's Houthis, but Trump has not yet agreed to that. The U.S. is helping with intel on the Houthis, but unlike France, the U.K., Turkey, and Pakistan, which have all sent military help to the Saudis, Trump seems still cold to getting involved in another Gulf War, especially at a time when there are still daily Iranian attacks happening on oil tanks in the Strait of Hormuz.
9: What are the Houthis saying about why they are attacking Saudi airports specifically and so aggressively now?
10: Well, Michelle, to take a step back, Saudi Arabia has been at war with the Houthis, who are backed by Iran, since 2015, and they've been trying ever since, unsuccessfully, to reinstall the Yemeni government to power. And the Houthi fighters last month pushed Yemeni government forces out of territory along the Red Sea. So the Saudis then launched this major offensive a week ago with around 100 fighter jets and Yemeni government forces on the ground to try and roll back those Houthi gains. But here we are a week later, and the Houthis still control the port city of Mocha. Another major city of Taiz is encircled by Houthi forces, and the Houthis are still able to hit Saudi oil tankers in the Red Sea and blockade Saudi from shipping out its oil that way. And so the Houthis say they're attacking Saudi airports now in response to what they say are more than 2,000 Saudi airstrikes on Yemen in past weeks that have also killed women and children there. The Houthis have also been hitting Saudi energy sites. And I can't stress enough what a blow this is to Saudi Arabia, which is one of the world's biggest spenders on defense, particularly from the U.S. These attacks are really testing Saudi Crown Prince Mohammed bin Salman's ability to secure the country and to carry out major economic reforms that are meant to draw in foreign investors and tourists to Saudi Arabia. But as of this moment, the capital's airport is shut down and under persistent attacks.
9: That is NPR's correspondent in Dubai, Aya Batraoui. Aya, thank you.
10: Thanks, Michelle.
2: In this country, the Justice Department is investigating five major television networks. The Trump administration decided to go after the networks, suggesting they may have broken antitrust laws when they decided to stick together after the president banned one of them, CNN, from the White House. NPR media correspondent David Folkenflik joins us now. David, good morning.
11: Good morning, Steve.
2: Okay, what is the case against the TV networks here?
11: So let's identify them. It's CNN, ABC, CBS, NBC, and Fox News. They together perform the roles of a TV pool so that they can cover all the president's public appearances, particularly those that are not in very public spaces so that it's hard to get to. And so they share that with a lot of other news outlets. The They agreed not to fill in when the president denied CNN the ability to serve the role of the TV pool. They just said, we're not going to do his job for him and take CNN's place. And now the Justice Department is accusing them or saying it's possible they committed illegal collusion for a group boycott. They issued a statement to us this weekend saying members of the television press pool have proudly boycotted covering White House events. Group boycotts among commercial competitors can violate the Sherman Act, which is the core of federal antitrust law.
2: The Sherman Act, this is a law from the 1800s about the beef trust or various giant corporations. So now they're trying to turn it against reporters. How does this fit into the administration's ongoing war on the media?
11: So this began back in mid-September when the administration banned CNN as well as MS Now and Politico from the White House over news coverage that the President Trump announced when Friday called it purposefully negative. And so President Trump didn't have the typical media coverage we've come to expect when the others in the TV pool decided not to backfill for CNN during its assigned pool duty days. The networks have sort of softened their stance. Sometimes they've been there, but this is what the administration's really taking issue with. You know, it's at once trying to deny coverage and at the same time outraged that the others aren't there to cover the president of the United States when he's doing events.
2: Okay, so the president has been explicit and quoted and said it in public that he is going after the media because he does not like their coverage and is now using the Justice Department to further his dislike of the coverage. How are people responding to that use of presidential power?
11: Well, it's really interesting. Over the weekend, I was in touch with all five networks, and they are not commenting at this time. But you've seen a lot of media advocates speak out. For example, the Reporters Committee for Freedom of the Press called it a brazen attempt to intimidate the press, presumably from the kinds of coverage it's been doing. It's particularly brazen to be doing this amid a court battle about access itself. And I got to say, it has to be seen inside the broader fight with the press that the president has engaged in, even just before taking office again, suing a number of major American networks and news outfits, his chief broadcast regulator investigating all of the major broadcast networks, including NPR, other than Fox Broadcast, which is owned by his ally Rupert Murdoch, the Justice Department going after their sources and their devices, cutting off all funding for public media, the president pressuring Congress to do that, and cutting off access. You have to see it as sort of a multi-pronged effort to go after the press. He's seeking to reshape them. And in fact, he's in some ways succeeded by the Ellison family, who are political allies, going after and acquiring CBS and CNN's parent companies.
2: Okay, you mentioned the court proceedings on all of this. What comes next?
11: Well, he said that he's going to decide this question of CNN, MS Now, and Politico's access by end of day Tuesday. You've got to imagine that this latest effort over the weekend for the Sherman Act is going to be part of the case before he makes his ruling.
2: NPR media correspondent David Folkenflik, thanks so much.
11: You bet.

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1: This is Bird Note. The familiar birds of the present are the direct descendants of dinosaurs. But there's another group of animals that you might say looks pretty prehistoric, and that's the crocodilians. Crocodiles and their relatives, like this American alligator. Crocs are the closest living relatives of birds. The ancestors of all crocodiles split off from the dinosaur group about 250 million years ago. Dinosaurs diversified into all kinds of lifestyles, herbivores and predators. Big and lumbering, small and nimble. Crocodilians diversified too. There were ocean-dwelling crocs, and there were ones that ran around on two legs, like some well-known dinosaurs. But mass extinction events hit the crocodilians hard. These days, crocs are scaly, short-legged, and ambush their prey from shallow water. They don't share many of the unique adaptation of birds, like feathers and impressive vocal abilities. That said, gators definitely know how to growl. It's a far cry from the dee-dee-dee of a chickadee, but both voices carry on the legacy of ancestors that lived long, long ago. For Bird Note, I'm Ariana Rimmel.
2: With everything from groceries to orthodontics, yes, really, available on demand, why not public radio? 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
0: Good morning, I'm Steve Inskeep. When scientists want to identify a fossil, the shape of the bones is usually a clue. A group excavating a Siberian cave could not tell the shape. They found tiny bone fragments. So they used DNA and learned they had bits of an extinct bovine species never before identified. They're a relative of modern yaks that split off 400,000 years ago. They are ex-yaks. Scientists called them Yak X. It's Morning Edition.
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4: And this is 88.1 FM WUWF. It's now 7:45. I'm Sandra Averhart. Good morning. Florida Power and Light says it expects to restore electricity by Monday night to 95% of customers whose homes can safely receive service. That restoration target excludes homes with damaged electrical meters or service connections. A licensed electrician may have to repair that equipment before FPL can turn the power back on. Now, as electricity returns after Hurricane Isaias, some homes in Escambia County have caught fire. During an Escambia County recovery briefing Sunday afternoon, Public Safety Director Eric Gilmore urged people still without power to check their appliances, their major appliances, making sure they're turned off or unplugged before service comes back. Now, generators pose a different danger. On Saturday, a man died of carbon monoxide poisoning in Escambia County in a home in the county where a generator had been used without adequate ventilation. Here's Escambia County Sheriff Chip Simmons.
5: This is very important. You could lose your life. In fact, we have had our second fatality from the storm because of the fumes of the generator. So remember, do not operate your generator indoors. They have got to be well ventilated.
4: In addition to the fatality, four other people in that home were hospitalized. In a Facebook post video on Saturday, Sheriff Simmons described what deputies found at a neighboring home.
5: Additionally, while our deputies were working this case, we noticed there was a generator working next door, and it was also in a garage and not well ventilated. This is very important. You could lose your life.
4: Officials say residents should follow a 2020 rule, placing a generator outside at least 20 feet away from any window or door. Never put it inside. And they advise when you need to refuel your generator, make sure you turn it off for 20 minutes and let the engine cool before refueling it. A working carbon monoxide alarm adds another layer of protection. I'm Sandra Everhart. Again, we thank you for tuning in on this Monday morning. It is Columbus Day, October 12th. We want to remind you that schools remain closed through tomorrow. The University of West Florida is also going to be closed through tomorrow, and Pensacola State College and Northwest Florida State College also closed through tomorrow. We advised about debris assistance and public services. The city of Pensacola is planning to start some limited pickup today, followed by a regular storm debris collection tomorrow and expanded service on Wednesday. Also, Escambia and Santa Rosa counties, along with unincorporated Okaloosa County, are targeting Wednesday for their debris pickup. Now, when you are collecting your debris and putting it on the roadside or at the curb, for this collection, you need to separate branches and other vegetation from drywall or construction debris, damaged fencing and other building materials. Leave piles loose at the roadside, away from drains, mailboxes, power lines, and fire hydrants, and keep your ordinary household garbage separate as well. Again, debris collection starting in a major way across the region on Wednesday. We do encourage you to stay up to date on the latest information by going to our website, wuwf.org, where we will be updating and placing a lot of this information that you will be needing. 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It'll be sunny with a high near 89 for today, now 67 degrees at 7:51. The Marketplace Morning Report is next.
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6: From Marketplace in Washington, I'm Kimberly Adams. We now know the winner of this year's Sveriges Riksbank Prize in Economic Sciences in memory of Alfred Nobel, the Nobel Prize in Economics. Two Americans, Stanford professor Robert E. Hall and Columbia professor Michael Woodford, will split the almost $2 million prize for their work developing models that help governments navigating big swings in the economy use fiscal and monetary policy to maintain stability. To mark the occasion, we reached out to a couple of past laureates to hear how things have been going since getting the call. First, Claudia Golden, an economics professor at Harvard University. She won in 2023 for her work in the field of historical economics, tracking women's pay and labor market participation across centuries.
8: This award to me was not just to me. It was to an extremely large group of people. I received, and still do, hundreds and hundreds, probably thousands of emails and letters from people who said how much it meant to them and that it validated their work. It made them feel as people more important. And for that, it meant a lot to me.
6: We also checked in with one of last year's recipients, Peter Howitt at Brown University, who won for his work in creative destruction, the process by which new technologies, products, and markets replace old ones. It's considered one of the primary drivers of economic growth, but it also generates losses through obsolescence.
9: It's wonderful that this very different approach to the theory of economic growth has been recognized. For a long time, it was quite controversial. People realized that obsolescence is a real thing, that not everybody gains from technological progress, but they didn't really see how important it was for understanding what drives growth.
6: That tension, how it's referring to, feels particularly familiar as artificial intelligence reshapes industries and the labor market. Congrats to both this year's winners. Let's do the numbers. Dow, S&P, and NASDAQ futures are mixed in the negative 0.2 to positive 0.1% range, with the Dow future up 44 points. The 10-year Treasury yield is up at 5.24%.
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0: for smaller schools especially, to market to teenagers.
1: At Canisius, a private university in Buffalo, the mascot is the Golden Griffin, and a handful of students on campus are known as the Griffluencers. They're paid to post on the school's social media accounts. One of them is 19-year-old Madison Dukesbury. She took the job because she wanted to make the school's accounts more hip.
2: Obviously, being a teen during COVID and then after that, social media has been like a huge part in like everyone's life.
1: One of her videos documents a typical day. There's music in the background. You see her putting makeup on in the morning, going to anatomy class.
2: I wanted to highlight, you can take time to yourself. You can meditate. You can read. You can do your nails.
1: Another of Dukesbury's videos provides a speed tour of the underground tunnels that link different buildings on campus.
2: As someone who may not have toured here, they may look at the tunnel video and be like, oh, this school has tunnels in case there's a really bad snowstorm.
1: Also, Dukesbury seems to get the internet in a way adults sometimes do not. For example, sometimes she sees videos where people move their hands in a really animated way, and it feels kind of cringe.
2: Very, like, 2021, very dramatic. But now if we overdo it with the hand movements, people are like, that's not what we do anymore.
1: That insight into how to connect with other teenagers is one reason colleges hire them to post.
3: They're online. They know what's going on. They know what everyone likes.
1: Kaylee Natty started Canisius' influencer program 2 years ago. The students are paid New York State minimum wage, $16 an hour, and spend 5 to 10 hours a week creating content. The idea is to give prospective students a sense of what life could be like for them. For example, by providing video tours of the dorms.
3: I can't speak to a prospective student the way that a student actually can.
1: That insider look is something Taylor O'Keefe, a high school senior, wants from a school.
4: It gives you a better vibe for who the people are that go to that school, and you kind of get to think to yourself, would those be my people?
1: O'Keefe, who lives in central Connecticut, is in the process of applying to college, and social media helps her understand what students do in their downtime.
4: I woke up, I went to class, I went to the gym, I hung out with my friends, and then I went to bed at a reasonable time. I think that sounds like a great day to me.
1: O'Keefe's opinion matters because teenagers like her are in increasingly short supply.
5: This is the first true year of the demographic cliff.
1: Jeff Schiffman advises colleges across the country, including Canisius for the company EAB. After the 2008 recession, people had fewer kids. So now, 18 years later, those non-existent kids aren't applying to college.
5: If you see a steep decline in the number of first-time freshmen enrolling in your institution, you have much smaller tuition revenue coming in.
1: Certain states are projected to be harder hit than others, including New York, where Canisius is located. And Schiffman says smaller schools that aren't as well known really need to have a strong social media presence. I asked high schooler Taylor O'Keefe if it ever felt weird to be looking to Instagram when making such a big decision.
4: Totally, it does. It feels immature, almost. I feel like I should be looking at course catalogs.
1: She does look at course catalogs, but says they don't tell her what a random Thursday night might be like, the way TikTok can. I'm Stephanie Hughes for Marketplace.
0: And in Washington, I'm Kimberly Adams with the Marketplace Morning Report. 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

0: 59 for today, 67 degrees, 8 o'clock.
1: Good morning. President Trump says he lifted sanctions on Russian diesel. We hear a case that Russia played the president. Democratic Senator Jean Shaheen contends Russia may not have fuel to spare. It's Morning Edition from NPR News.

0: Tens of thousands of people are without power after a hurricane made landfall along the Gulf Coast. I'm Steve Inske.
1: And I'm Michelle Martin. And in the Pacific, Hurricane Simon is headed towards central Mexico. Also, the death rate by suicide is rising fastest for Black Americans, and we're going to talk about it. We debunk some myths and share how to help and get help. It is Monday, October 12th. On this day in 1960, Soviet leader Nikita Khrushchev did not like what he was hearing at the UN. He pounded his desk, probably with his shoe. News is next.
2: Live from NPR News in Washington, I'm Windsor Johnston. President Trump's agreement to import millions of tons of Russian diesel is drawing criticism from members of Congress and U.S. allies. The deal follows his administration's decision to lift sanctions imposed in response to Russia's full-scale invasion of Ukraine. NPR's Mara Liasson reports the imports are unlikely to lower diesel prices right away.
3: He is trying, without much success yet, to bring down oil prices before Election Day. You know, he blames Ukrainian attacks on Russian oil refineries for higher gas prices in the U.S., even though it's the Iran war that is causing higher prices in the U.S. And he has demanded that Ukraine stop bombing Russian oil refineries. He hasn't demanded that Russia stop bombing Ukrainian energy infrastructure, its electrical grid, or civilian targets.
2: That's NPR's Mara Liasson reporting. A federal judge is ordering the Trump administration to temporarily stop airing its taxpayer-funded ads that promote the president. They've been airing in recent weeks ahead of the November midterms. NPR's Luke Garrett reports a U.S. District Court judge is banning the ads for 2 weeks while a court case continues.
4: Judge Rochon ordered the Trump administration to pull its multi-million-dollar ad buy no later than Sunday night. The ruling came after a coalition, including the nonprofit Common Cause, challenged the taxpayer-funded Trump ads in New York federal court, arguing it violated congressional appropriation and government propaganda rules. The White House had set aside $20 million for the taxpayer-funded Trump ads, court records show. The campaign-styled ads began airing in September, sparking bipartisan concern. Trump himself acknowledged the backlash in early October, saying he'd pay for the ads himself. Despite this, the commercials, which feature Trump and his political agenda, continued to air nationwide. The White House did not immediately respond to requests for comment on the judge's order. Luke Garrett, NPR News, Washington.
2: Pope Leo is set to have surgery this week to remove a growth on his lung. NPR's Ava Pukach reports lung nodules are common in older adults.
5: Dr. Panagis Goliasatos, a pulmonary physician at Johns Hopkins University School of Medicine, says the majority of lung nodules are benign, calling them the lung's wrinkles. He says once a nodule is discovered, doctors then test it to see if there is cause for concern.
6: For the Pope to have had some imaging done that found him to have a lung nodule where they're now discussing removing it means he likely had some findings that resulted in some level of concern outside of the size.
5: The Vatican says the surgery will occur at Rome's Gemelli Hospital and the Pope will have a week of recovery. Ava Pukach, NPR News.
2: This is NPR News in Washington. Hurricane Simon is bringing heavy rain and dangerous winds to Mexico's Pacific coast. It weakened to a Category 3 overnight with wind speeds of about 115 miles per hour, but remains a dangerous storm. Floodwaters have entered homes along the coast. Authorities have evacuated vulnerable communities and opened emergency shelters. Forecasters are warning of life-threatening flooding and mudslides, especially in mountainous areas. The U.S. is in the midst of the biggest and deadliest measles epidemic in decades. With cases reported across the country, infectious disease experts say some vaccinated adults should consider another measles shot. NPR's Maria Godoy has more.
7: Before vaccines, measles used to kill 400 to 500 people in the U.S. each year. Two doses of the measles, mumps, and rubella vaccine is 97% effective. Most people vaccinated before 1989 probably received just one dose instead of the two doses recommended for children today. Dr. Larry Kosiolik of Northwestern University says traditionally, one dose has been considered sufficient protection for adults not at high risk. But he says these days,
8: if you are living in areas with high measles activity, it does make a whole lot of sense for adults to go ahead and get that second dose.
7: If you're not sure of your vaccination history, he says there's no harm in getting an extra dose of the MMR vaccine. Maria Godoy, NPR News.
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10: 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Friday, October 16th, 7:30 p.m. at Sanders Beach Corian Jones Resource Center. 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Just a note, mail delivery and post office counter service remain suspended in many Northwest Florida communities after the hurricane. In an alert on Sunday, the Postal Service said storm damage had disrupted operations in dozens of zip codes across Escambia, Santa Rosa, Okaloosa, Walton Bay, and nearby counties. Affected areas include Pensacola, Milton, Gulf Breeze, Navarre, Niceville, and Panama City. It has not announced when regular operations will resume.
0: It's Morning Edition from NPR News. I'm Steve Inskeep.
11: And I'm Michelle Martin. Good morning. President Trump is once again telling Ukrainians to hold wartime elections and ditch their president, Volodymyr Zelensky.
0: Trump blames Zelensky for letting the war drag on. He also blames Ukrainian drone strikes on Russian oil refineries for global fuel prices. The president lifted sanctions on Russian diesel and talked of an energy ceasefire. In a moment, we'll hear a skeptic of those claims, Democratic Senator Jean Shaheen of New Hampshire.
11: Joining us now to talk about the latest is NPR's Joanna Kakissis in Kyiv. Joanna, good morning.
12: Good morning, Michelle.
11: How are Ukrainians reacting to Trump's call to remove Zelensky?
12: Well, Michelle, every time Trump does this, it seems to make Zelensky more popular here. Just having conversations with Ukrainians in Kyiv yesterday and also reading comments online, one theme clearly emerged that Ukrainians say, you know, Zelensky is far from ideal, but outsiders don't get to decide whether we should hold elections or who we should get rid of. I spoke with Oleksandr Mareshko. He's from Zelensky's party and he leads the Foreign Affairs Committee in Parliament. And he says this idea actually comes from Russian President Vladimir Putin.
13: Putin understands that if he manages to remove somehow Zelensky, maybe with the help of Trump, it will weaken seriously Ukraine during the war. It's a very dangerous idea. And the key question is whether President Trump will align himself with Putin in his attempt to ruin Ukraine and to pressure us into capitulation.
11: Do other Ukrainians feel this way?
12: Yeah, Zelensky's term ended in 2024, but, you know, public opinion polls here show most Ukrainians do not want to hold elections in the middle of the war. They do criticize Zelensky's governing style, and they worry he may have some shady people in his circle. But I saw this poll recently that shows, you know, about half of Ukrainians do not want him to run for a second term, but only when elections are held after the war ends. Most Ukrainians realize that holding elections now is dangerous. There's no ceasefire. And Russia is bombing Ukrainian cities multiple times a day.
11: President Trump claims that both Ukraine and Russia have agreed to an energy ceasefire. Is that actually happening?
12: Well, you know, Zelensky said on Sunday that he did not know anything about this ceasefire. This would involve both sides halting attacks on energy facilities. And in his evening video address Sunday night, Zelensky said he welcomes such a ceasefire.
14: Україна пропонувала багато дескалаційних кроків. Путін...
12: He He's saying, let's make it happen. Yeah. Ukraine supports real paths to ending this war and is ready to stop striking Russian energy infrastructure if Russia reciprocates in Ukraine. But then he pointed out that even after Trump declared the ceasefire, Russia attacked a power plant in the northeastern Ukrainian city of Kharkiv. And I should note that Trump has announced an energy ceasefire before and nothing came of that.
11: So where does Ukraine go from here? Is there any hope of ending this war?
12: Well, Ukraine says it's hitting Russian oil refineries to weaken the Kremlin's ability to wage war. Mereshko, the Ukrainian lawmaker, says his country has the right to fight back. And he says Trump is using Ukraine as a scapegoat, blaming the Ukrainians for rising fuel prices instead of the U.S. war on Iran. And he says Trump's envoys in peace negotiations, Jared Kushner and Steve Witkoff, they don't care about Ukraine.
13: They don't care much about values or lives of people in Ukraine. They want to make a quick deal at the expense of Ukraine. And how you can make a quick deal? Only by pressuring Ukraine into surrender.
12: And Michelli says Ukraine will learn to survive even if the U.S. does abandon it.
11: That is NPR's Joanna Kakissis in Kyiv. Joanna, thank you.
12: You're welcome, Michelle.
0: A bipartisan group of senators has objected to the president lifting sanctions on Russian energy. One of them is Senator Jean Shaheen, Democrat of New Hampshire, and we've reached her while she's on a congressional delegation visit to southeastern Europe. She's in Croatia. Senator, welcome.
14: Thank you. Nice to be with you.
0: Assuming this deal with Russia is authentic, what's wrong with buying Russian diesel?
14: Well, first of all, there's no reason to believe this deal is authentic. But in 2022, Congress passed a law that expressly prohibited Russian imports. And it said the only way the administration could do that is if they first consulted with Congress and got Congress to agree to certain, if they agreed to the conditions that Congress set forth. This administration has not done that. And I question whether Russia even has any diesel to give to the United States. The fact is, Russia, because of the strikes against their energy infrastructure, has had long lines of cars queuing up and trucks queuing up to fill their gas tanks and fill diesel. And so this is an effort by the president to try and pretend that there's a reason why Americans are suffering from high gas and diesel prices that's not the war in Iran. And that's exactly why Americans are suffering. It's because this president started a war in Iran, and he is being played by Vladimir Putin.
0: Is it necessary, though, to do something for the United States to do something given the administration's choice to go to war with Iran?
14: Well, the administration should find a way to end the war in Iran. They should keep negotiating, and they're not willing to do that. They haven't been willing to stay at the table.
0: The president here has also blamed Ukraine for striking Russian energy facilities, suggesting that that is at least one factor in the high diesel prices. Do you blame Ukraine for taking that step?
14: Absolutely not. The fact is, Ukraine is trying to defend their country against these Russian attacks that are killing civilians by the hundreds on a weekly basis, that are undermining the country as it tries to move towards the West and democracy. And they're doing what they need to protect themselves. And the fact is, again, the president is looking for a scapegoat because he's in trouble with the American people because he's not done what he promised to do. He went to war in Iran when he said he wasn't going to engage in never-ending wars. He's done nothing about the high cost of living that people are facing. And so now people are seeing gas prices rise, diesel prices rise, grocery prices, rents and mortgages. Across the board, Americans are feeling the cost of this war in Iran, and President Trump is trying to blame someone else.
0: I'm curious about a detail we've heard. A Kremlin spokesman said in the last couple of days that Trump and Putin talked for an hour and that Trump would have loved to talk more. They seem to be great friends. Is there anything for the United States in that friendship?
14: There is not. And what the president continues to deny is that the only way to get Vladimir Putin to come to the table and seriously negotiate on Ukraine is for the United States and Europe to continue to put pressure on him. And every time President Trump lifts the sanctions on gas and oil and allows Russia to continue to fund this illegal war in Ukraine. He just extends the war, and there are thousands of people who have died because this administration is unwilling to do something to put pressure on Vladimir Putin.
15: One of the things, Senator, suppose you win the U.S. Senate, control of the Senate in November. Democrats are given a reasonable chance of prevailing in the Senate and a likelihood of prevailing in the House. Suppose you're in the majority in the Senate. How do you intend to approach the administration on these issues?
14: Well, I think there's already bipartisan opposition. As you pointed out, this was bipartisan opposition that we sent to the administration against his proposal to allow Russian diesel to come into the United States. So there's bipartisan support for Ukraine. And hopefully our Republican colleagues, if they take a shellacking in November, will be willing to stand up to the president, because the Democrats certainly will do that if we're in the majority.
15: Do you think that you'll have the numbers to make the Senate function to be an effective check to the president? Because, as you know, a narrowly divided Senate doesn't work very well.
14: Well, the voters will decide that in November.
15: Senator Jean Shaheen of New Hampshire is traveling in Croatia. Thanks so much. Appreciate it.
14: Thank you.
15: We'll note that we've invited multiple Republican lawmakers to join us this morning, and those invitations remain open for a future day.
11: Changes to the system for picking up and processing the mail mean it's especially important to get mail-in ballots early this year. NPR's Hansi Lo Wang explains.
16: Mail-in voters. You're probably used to hearing the U.S. Postal Service say this before Election Day.
17: If you choose to vote by mail, please mail early.
16: That recommendation carries extra weight for the midterms. That's because some post offices now have fewer daily pickups and a different way of processing mail. It's part of the Postal Service's plan for stabilizing its shaky finances.
18: It flies under the radar compared to the mail-in ballot executive order that was just sort of paused by the Supreme Court.
16: But Elena Patel, a Postal Service expert at the Brookings Institution, says there's a lot at stake for mail-in voters this year. Patel estimates those mailing system changes could lead to an additional tens of thousands of ballots getting rejected.
18: Most of us tend to wait till the last minute. And up until very recently, waiting until the last minute to mail your ballot in has not been consequential.
16: But for these midterms, Patel says if you mail back your ballot close to Election Day,
18: you run the risk of your ballot not being postmarked on time, or there are many states that don't use the postmark, and simply your ballot doesn't arrive on time.
16: For its part, the Postal Service says it plans to roll out special procedures for ballots about a week before Election Day, like stamping postmarks on ballots the same day they're collected at some post offices. That can help make sure those votes get counted in states that check the postmark date for ballots that arrive after Election Day. Still, some voting advocates like Michelle Spark of Get Out the Native Vote in Alaska are worried about the hurdles facing mail-in voters.
19: It's always, always easier said than done to kind of go along with the system's rules, but the system doesn't exactly work for us.
16: Spark says she's come across many absentee voters in Alaska Native villages who had their ballots rejected.
19: The number one reason was for the postmarking delays. Now, even on a good Alaskan day with no weather challenges, it doesn't mean we're going to have an operational post office on a business day.
16: Spark is encouraging eligible voters to make a plan to be an October voter if they can, and drop off mail-in ballots with local election officials long before Election Day. Hansi Lo Wang, NPR News.
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21: And you're listening to Morning Edition here on WUWF. I'm Sandra Averhart, passing along a bit more information as we recover from Hurricane Isaias. Florida has opened a program offering short-term interest-free loans to small businesses hurt by the hurricane. The money is intended to cover urgent costs while owners wait for insurance payments or other financing. At the governor's press conference in Milton yesterday afternoon, State Commerce Secretary J. Alex Kelly described the financial pressure that a brief closure can put on a business.
22: If you're a business that's simply waiting for the insurance check, or maybe that you're going to be closed for a week and just want to make sure you can pay your employees to get through that week, maybe you're a restaurant that's maybe lost your refrigerator and you've got some food that you've lost as a result of that, these bridge loans are quite literally out there, a bridge to get you 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
21: 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Qualifying citrus and cattle operations can seek up to $150,000. A separate agricultural loan program is expected to open today. 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Of course, more information is available at our website, wuwf.org.
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15: It's Morning Edition from NPR News. I'm Steve Inskeep.
11: And I'm Michelle Martin. Stories are powerful, even when they're not true. For a long time, it was taken for granted that black people were far less likely to take their own lives than members of other groups. But that's no longer the case. Over about the last decade, the death rate by suicide among black Americans of all ages has risen dramatically. That according to the Centers for Disease Control. It's up more than 50%. That was the motivation behind Going There, A Matter of Life and Death. It was a live event we held in NPR Studio One here in Washington, D.C., with experts as well as people who've experienced this kind of devastating loss and with people who have struggled with suicidal thoughts, including two superstar athletes. The purpose was to share how this growing crisis is affecting people who've been touched by it and to separate myths from facts in the hope that knowledge will give people the tools to intervene if someone they know is in crisis. And speaking of tools, I want to remind you that you can call or text 988, the Suicide and Crisis Lifeline, 24 hours a day if you or someone you know is in crisis. And we'll start with Deborah Lee, CEO Emerita of BET. Let's give Debbie some grace. This is the first time she's talking about this in a room full of people. You lost your beautiful son, Quinn, on August 16th, 2020. Tell me about him.
4: Quinn was my firstborn, and Quinn was just the light of the world. He was so personable and so outgoing. He worked at Warner Brothers for several years, and then he worked at Capitol Records. And one day he was promoting a concert at the 930 Club here, and he called me and said, you know, the hotel room's not ready yet. Can I bring the artist to your house? This is like, oh, okay, sure. And so I went back to sleep, and I woke up later and had guys sleeping all over my sofas and on the floor. And the artists were Kendrick Lamar and Schoolboy Q. Anyway, all that to say, he loved music, he loved people, and we never saw any signs of depression. Never. He just loved life. And
11: one of those, let's just pause on that, because that's, I think, one of those myths that we need to deal with, is that everybody who experiences this has had some long-term diagnosis, right, that they've been manifesting, yeah, serious depression or signs of serious mental illness, mm-hmm, you know, basically forever. Right. And you're saying that just is not true, no, in his case. Not, it's just not true.
4: Not true at all.
11: Deborah says she first realized Quinn was struggling during the early months of the COVID pandemic and after the killing of George Floyd. Cut off from his work routine and discouraged by the country's racial climate, he started talking about suicide. So his family and partner helped him get into psychiatric treatment at UCLA. He seemed to improve. When Quinn's partner wanted to travel to check on her parents, the plan was for Quinn to stay with Deborah. But he never made it.
4: I started getting worried. I hadn't heard from him. And I decided to drive over to his house, you know, just thinking really that he had taken a nap and had overslept. That's what I thought. I went back to the bedroom. I couldn't really open the door. And so finally I pushed it hard and found him on the floor. And he had hung himself on the door with a belt.
11: Do you blame yourself?
4: Oh, I used to in the early days. You know, why didn't I go over earlier? Why did I let him go home at all and be by himself? Why didn't I take his girlfriend to the airport? Why didn't I, you know, pick him? I mean, you do. You do,
11: you do
4: all
11: your
4: these
11: mind
4: things.
11: Does yeah. that. My brother took his own life. It was the day after Mother's Day, and he had called me to wish me happy Mother's Day, and I was hurrying him off the phone because my kids were little then, mm-hmm. and we were out at the canal, and they were chasing ducks. And he just said, I just called to say I love you.
4: Yeah.
11: And, of course, the next day,
4: you found
11: and
4: him.
11: I found, and I thought, if I'd only stayed on the phone,
4: mm-hmm.
11: if I had... You know, all if.
4: Right.
11: I know one of the things that helped me is my beautiful stepdaughter, who is a psychiatrist. And one of the things she said to me is, he made a mistake.
4: Yeah.
11: He made a mistake. And I'm sure if he could undo that mistake, he wouldn't make mm-hmm. it. Psychiatrist Paul Nestat, a leading national authority on suicide, says the research validates that.
5: One myth about suicide is this idea that when someone is suicidal, they're just dedicated to ending their lives and they'll just keep trying. In fact, the research shows that the majority of suicide deaths, especially among young people, suicide attempts, are come to impulsively.
11: And, he says, recognizing that suicide is often an impulsive act offers the opportunity to think about prevention.
5: You focus on making the environment safer.
11: That means making sure there are not firearms accessible. Gun ownership rates among black households have surged. So have deaths by suicide.
5: The vast majority of suicide attempts are survived if there's not a firearm. There's actually the lowest rate of self-reported suicide attempts among young black people in America that we've seen in years. But the death rate has gone higher than it's ever been. And that just comes down to the fact that when an attempt is made, now, with so many more guns in the house, that attempt's fatal.
11: And Nestat says there's another dangerous myth.
5: That asking someone if they're suicidal might plant that idea in their head.
11: And you're telling us that that's just not true.
5: It's not the case. People aren't that malleable, frankly. And the reason that myth worries me is because it means that some folks might not ask their loved ones.
11: So Nestat says, speak up if you're worried. Be sensitive, but direct. And here's one more hopeful thought from our panel. There are lots of effective ways to help and get help, even in a healthcare system many see as broken.
5: Every time I'm talking to someone in the community, I'm learning about other free and low-cost ways to access treatment, but people don't know about them. And I would recommend using 988 more than just as a talk-me-off-the-ledge service. Depending on your locality, like in Baltimore, our 988 can find therapists that have openings, that take your insurance or that work on a sliding scale. That's really valuable. A lot of these programs now are resources for finding care, free and low-cost centers that are out there. People just don't know about them.
11: You can find the full video of this event on NPR's YouTube page. 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
21: 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I'm Sandra Averhart. Good morning. Hurricane Isaias recovery is well underway across northwest Florida following Friday night's landfall as a Category 2 hurricane. two people have been reported as victims of the hurricane. That's here in Northwest Florida. Some of the most significant damage has been to Santa Rosa County. County Administrator Brad Baker says damage is widespread, extending from the Gulf north to the Alabama line. And he says one of the next steps is hurricane debris collection.
2: The pickup will be coming soon. We expect our first pass to begin on Wednesday. We're meeting with them in just shortly after this conference call. Understand, starting that first pass, there is a lot of debris. If you've been out, you'll understand what I'm talking about. A lot of debris. So the first pass will be primarily picking up that stuff that was knocked down on our public right-of-ways, the stuff we've cut and tossed and pushed out. Then it'll be available for people to come and put their stuff there. And we'll do multiple passes. So, you know, you don't have to get in a hurry right now and try to get all your information or all your debris out there. We do ask you just pay attention to how we separate it. We've got some good flyers and information we're pushing out on that. We do encourage the residents to continue to report their property damage, their structural damage to the property appraiser's website at srcpa.gov/search. This will help us with the storm's impact, documenting that, and then that helps our damage assessment teams. We did have them out and about today doing some preliminary. And understand our damage assessment teams, they're looking for structural damage so that we can pull those numbers together to support a FEMA declaration for individual assistance. This is where FEMA releases money to our citizens to help them in the recovery phase of that.
21: Again, that was Brad Baker, county administrator for Santa Rosa County, providing a bit of an update yesterday afternoon. Now, hurricane debris collection will begin across the region, Escambia and Okaloosa, also on Wednesday, and the city of Pensacola will begin its collection today, and that will begin in a more major way tomorrow. Florida Power and Light, or FPL, has restored power to essentially all customers to the east of us, Bay, Washington, Holmes, Walton, and Jackson counties, with restoration in Okaloosa County on track to be completed by the end of day Monday. The company revised its estimate for Santa Rosa and Escambia counties, with most coming back online today, and the remaining customers in the hardest hit portions of the counties coming online tomorrow. Now, county offices will remain closed today in Escambia, Santa Rosa, and Okaloosa counties. Also, schools are remaining closed through tomorrow. The University of West Florida has extended its closure and now is set to remain closed through tomorrow as crews work to restore electricity and clear debris following the hurricane. We'll get another update from the university later today. Also, Pensacola State College and Northwest Florida State College closed today as well. Evacuation orders have been lifted in Escambia and Okaloosa counties, and Santa Rosa County is advising that residents should not return to Navarre Beach until critical infrastructure, including power, has been restored. Now, water has been restored to Navarre Beach on Gulf Boulevard, portions of Gulf Boulevard, and portions of White Sands Boulevard as well. A precautionary boil water notice is in place for all restored water. Also, there is a precautionary boil water notice for all customers of the Emerald Coast Utilities Authority. Just please boil the water for about a minute, let it cool, and do that for your drinking, cooking, or even brushing your teeth. We'll have more. Stay tuned.
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20: This is Morning Edition from NPR News. I'm Michelle Martin.
15: And I'm Steve Inskeep. Let's get an assessment of the damage from Hurricane Isaias. Environmental reporter Lauren Linehan of WBHM in Birmingham, Alabama, is covering this. Good morning.
8: Good morning, Steve.
15: Where was some of the worst damage?
8: So when Isaias made landfall on the Florida Panhandle, that's where you saw those hurricane force winds, those 100 mile per hour gusts. And there was some storm surge that also led to some not just water damage, but then you had the winds that led to the damage of some buildings. But even farther inland, though Isaias weakened quickly, it did lead to some downed trees and power outages like here where I am in Birmingham. But as of this morning, as far as Alabama, less than 1% of customers are still without power. And then in the Florida Panhandle, 30% of customers are still without power. Unfortunately, we've learned 4 people lost their lives, 3 of them from falling trees and 1 from carbon monoxide poisoning from a generator.
15: What are you hearing from your neighbors?
8: So what we've been hearing from around town, my editor at WBHM, Andrew Yeager, he actually went out to talk with people after the storm this weekend, and he spoke with a woman named Carrie Sweet, who was helping her neighbors after a tree fell on their house during the storm. She actually even offered to do their laundry and wash the fiberglass and insulation out of their clothes.
9: I am an enormous tree lover, so it was really sad to see this one go. But again, I'm just thankful nobody was hurt.
8: And that's what we've been hearing from a lot of people in the inland areas. They're just grateful Isaias wasn't worse.
15: What's the weather like as people clean up?
8: So this week, believe it or not, I know the calendar says October, and we just had a tropical storm come through. No more tropical storms, but there's actually the potential for record-breaking heat along the Gulf Coast this week. So if you're seeing high temperatures get into the upper 80s and low 90s, and you're still without power, people without AC, that's going to be pretty rough when they're still trying to do cleanup. So the National Weather Service has been recommending working during the cooler hours of the day and even keeping windows open at night to provide some ventilation.
15: I want people to know you have a background in meteorology, so I'm going to turn you into a bit of a forecaster here. Can you turn your eyes to the Pacific coast, which has faced 2 storms this weekend? What's going on?
8: Yeah, you know, with El Nino, it typically suppresses hurricane activity in the Atlantic. That doesn't mean you couldn't get a hurricane, but it's been much more active on the Pacific coast this year in terms of hurricane season. So, for example, Tropical Storm Rachel actually brought heavy rain and large swells in California over the weekend, and it damaged homes. And in Long Beach, it actually damaged the boardwalk. Now, the remnant moisture from Rachel has been moving inland, and that's actually helping to fuel a chance for mountain snow in the Sierra Nevada and Rockies. And then today we have Hurricane Simon along the west central coast of Mexico. It's a Category 3 storm this morning, but that plume of tropical moisture is actually going to be bringing a flood threat to the Great Plains on Tuesday and Wednesday.
15: Wow.
8: And hurricane season, of course, isn't over yet. It lasts through November 30th. So when you have an El Nino, that does help to suppress activity in the Atlantic. But the thing is, the Gulf is still really warm. So if you do get the potential for a system to spin up in the Gulf, that warm water is basically like lighter fluid. So it can really help to make these storms intense, which is what we saw with Isaias before it made landfall. So even despite El Nino, there's still plenty of time for more activity to brew in the Atlantic too.
15: Lighter fluid. Wow. WBHM's Lauren Linehan, thanks so much.
8: Thank you.
20: Back to politics. Latino voters helped elect Republicans 2 years ago. A congressional race in South Texas is a test of whether that support holds. Republican Representative Monica de la Cruz is trying for a third term. Her challenger is Democrat Bobby Pulido, a singer making his first run for office. Texas Public Radio's David Martin Davies takes us to the state's 15th district.
10: Friday night at an Alice, Texas block party, Pulido takes to the stage, not to deliver a campaign speech, but to sing. Pulido is a Latin Grammy winner who is well known for his music. This swing district stretches about 300 miles across South Texas. Hispanics make up about 80% of the population. Pulido says although he's lived the life of a Tejano musician, he's always had an interest in politics.
13: Before there was music, there was also Bobby, the studious student, actually studied political science at St. Mary's University in San Antonio. You know, I wanted to be a lawyer.
10: Pulido said he put his political ambitions on hold when he was offered a record deal. But that changed after De La Cruz won the district in 2022.
13: I'm one of the constituents, and I did not like that. So either I was going to be somebody that was going to sit on the sidelines and complain, or I was going to do something about it.
10: Pulido calls himself an old-school Democrat who is conservative on social issues but supports policies that help working families. 2 years ago, President Trump won the district by about 18 percentage points, mainly due to support from Latino voters. But this year, those same voters are considering voting for Democrats like Pulido. During his performance, Pulido didn't talk politics, but in the crowd, volunteers gave away campaign t-shirts, buttons, caps, and yard signs to the audience, including Enrique Gonzalez.
0: His dad played in my wedding, so I only went with nobody. Well, yeah, I think he has a real good chance of winning, and I'm real happy that he'll do that. He's representing all of us.
10: Many other voters in the crowd say they are unhappy about the rising prices and mass deportations. On Saturday, the incumbent De La Cruz is campaigning in Cuero, an especially Republican part of the district. The town is having its annual Turkey Fest, including racing turkeys down the middle of town.
12: We'd like to welcome Congresswoman De La Cruz. Are you right there?
14: Yeah, there she is.
10: She is a former insurance agent and has been a strong supporter of Trump in Congress. De La Cruz supports Trump's mass deportation, and she wants to lower taxes and prices.
17: People are talking about affordability. They know that under the previous administration, we had historic inflation. That inflation is going down. But let's be honest, there's still a lot of work to do.
10: De La Cruz said she's addressing affordability by working to lower taxes.
17: I brought home to my community no tax on tips, no tax on overtime, no tax on Social Security for all of those abuelitos out there that are depending on their Social Security check.
10: Mike Madrid is a Republican political strategist. He said South Texas Latino voters who voted for Trump and Republicans in 2024 are now turned off by Trump's policies. But that doesn't mean they're going to be Democrats.
24: This is the least partisan group in America, the last real swing voter, and they're motivated overwhelmingly by economics.
10: Madrid said both parties don't understand Latino voters, and he doesn't expect that to change.
24: We'll be stuck in this ping pong game of Latinos being marginalized and invisible, even though we're the largest ethnic majority in the country.
10: Early voting starts in Texas on October 19th. For NPR News, I'm David Martin Davies in San Antonio.
20: Morning Edition's midterm coverage continues in Texas tomorrow. Our own A. Martinez is hosting live from San Antonio, where he's been talking with voters about the sting of rising prices, especially for beef. This is NPR News.
21: 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For information on how to place your message before an audience that trusts and values public media and also favors organizations that support community assets, call 850-473-7453. And I'm Sandra Everhart. Thanks for tuning in on this Monday. More healthcare facilities are reopening after Hurricane Isaias, but patients should still confirm appointments before traveling. In a Sunday recovery update, Baptist Healthcare reported that its three hospitals, Baptist in Pensacola, Gulf Breeze, and Jay, were fully operational. Most other Baptist locations have resumed normal hours, although some services remain disrupted. Ascension Sacred Heart says its emergency department stayed open during the storm. It had expected its other facilities to resume operations today. That schedule not been confirmed, and HCA Florida West has not issued a recent full service update. Community Health Northwest Florida said Sunday it planned to reopen clinics today on West Jackson Street in Pensacola, Caroline Street in Milton, and North 9th Avenue in Pensacola.
25: After a historic deployment more than 10 months away, sailors from the USS Lincoln are finally home. That's next time on Here and Now.
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11: 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Not anymore. Faster internet in the skies has some passengers joining Zoom meetings in flight. One traveler told the Wall Street Journal he heard those familiar words, "Can you see my screen?" 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Boeing has an idea for keeping the peace. Airplane phone booths. How about a book, y'all? It's Morning Edition.
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11: This is Morning Edition from NPR News. I'm Michelle Martin.
15: And I'm Steve Inskeep. The United States is in the middle of the deadliest measles epidemic in decades. Falling vaccination rates have made communities vulnerable. Some kids need to be vaccinated, and some adults need a second shot. NPR's Maria Godoy reports.
1: Measles is the most contagious disease known.
3: It's more contagious than flu or polio or Ebola or any other scary-sounding disease you can think of.
1: Dr. Adam Ratner is a pediatric infectious disease specialist in New York City. He says the virus will rip through communities quickly, seeking out anyone who's not immune and infecting them.
3: That is exactly what we're seeing in Pennsylvania now, and it's what we saw in West Texas last year and in Utah for many months in a row and in South Carolina earlier this year.
1: Each of those states has seen large outbreaks with many hundreds of cases. Nationwide, more than 4,000 measles cases have been reported this year alone. Patsy Stinchfield is executive director of the Measles Collaborative. She says that surge has got many people wondering if they're at risk.
14: It's a very common question for people to ask, am I immune? Am I okay? What do I need to do? And that is exactly the right question everyone should be asking themselves right now.
1: The best defense is vaccination. Two doses of the measles, mumps, and rubella vaccine is 97% effective, meaning 97% of people will have an immune response.
14: Two doses will get you the highest antibody protection you can get, and it confers it for a lifelong immunity.
1: But what if you don't know your immunization history, or you only got one dose of the measles shot? Should you get another dose? Stinchfield says that depends on several factors.
14: First of all, when were you born?
1: If the answer is before 1957, you're presumed to be immune because back then, measles was so common, just about everyone got it in childhood.
14: They survived, they've got immunity.
1: People who were born after 1957 and vaccinated before 1968 may need an additional dose. That's because some people immunized during that time received an early, less effective version of the vaccine.
14: It didn't work as well.
1: Most people vaccinated before 1989 probably received just one dose of measles vaccine instead of the two doses recommended for children today. Larry Kosiolik is a pediatric infectious disease doctor at Northwestern University. He says traditionally, one dose of measles vaccine has been considered enough protection for most adults.
16: Unless you have risk factors for developing measles, like you're a healthcare worker, for example.
1: But Kosiolik notes that advice was crafted before the recent dramatic rise of measles activity across the country. He says these days,
16: if you are living in areas with high measles activity, it does make a whole lot of sense for adults to go ahead and get that second dose.
1: If you're not certain whether you've already had two doses, you could get a blood test to check your antibodies. But he says those tests can be finicky. It's usually simpler to just get another shot.
16: There's no harm of getting an additional MMR vaccine.
1: After all, it's much better to be protected than infected. Maria Godoy, NPR News.
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21: 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The Marketplace Morning Report is coming up next, and at 9 o'clock, it's 1A. We hope you'll stay with us. 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As of this morning, evacuation orders across the region have all been lifted. The Santa Rosa County evacuation order for zones A, B, and C has been rescinded. That word out this morning. While the orders have been rescinded, residents should not return to Navarre Beach until critical infrastructure, including power, is restored. Now, there is water restored to some portions of the beach, and a boil water notice is in place there. Residents of Escambia and Santa Rosa counties who need help clearing hurricane damage can contact Crisis Cleanup, which connects households with nonprofit volunteer teams. 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And look for updated information at WUWF.org.
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4: From Marketplace in Washington, I'm Kimberly Adams. The National Association for Business Economics released its latest survey on the economic outlook this morning. It's predicting lingering inflation and higher interest rates. Marketplace's Nancy Marshall-Genzer joins me now to discuss this. Good morning, Nancy.
6: Good morning.
4: So let's talk inflation first. How much higher is it expected to go, and who exactly is making these predictions?
18: Well, the National Association for Business Economics surveyed a panel of 42 professional forecasters. So these are people who make their living trying to predict the future. And they expect the economy to grow faster and run hotter than they anticipated in the last survey, which was back in June. Now, the core PCE price index, which has traditionally been the Federal Reserve's favorite inflation yardstick, it is expected to reach 3.3% by the end of this year. The core inflation forecast for next year was revised higher to 2.4%.
4: Of course, the Federal Reserve's target for inflation is 2%. So what are the survey predictions for interest rates?
18: Yeah, the survey panelists think the Fed will hike rates one more time before the end of this year by a quarter percentage point like it did last month. They do not think the central bank will cut rates at all next year. In the last survey in June, the panelists thought the Fed would hold interest rates steady this year and start lowering them next spring.
4: So I guess that means we'll keep paying more for gas and groceries. Will our paychecks keep up?
18: Yeah, wage hikes are expected to keep up, but they will slow. So hourly compensation is now expected to increase 3.5% this year compared to a projection of 3.9% in the June survey. So Kimberly, the overall theme here is stubborn inflation climbing higher with the Fed hiking interest rates in an effort to contain it and wages barely keeping up.
4: Thanks, Nancy.
18: You're welcome.
4: Major banks report their third quarter financial results this week. Tomorrow, JP Morgan Chase, Goldman Sachs, Wells Fargo, and Citigroup will all report, with more institutions coming later in the week. The reports could start to give us a sense of how higher interest rates from the Federal Reserve and higher long-term bond yields are working their way through the economy. Marketplace's Henry Epp reports.
2: Higher interest rates make it more expensive to borrow money, so Mayra Rodriguez Valladares with MRV Associates will be watching whether the Fed's rate hike influenced how much new lending banks were doing last quarter.
6: To see if there are consumers who are borrowing less or corporations who are borrowing less.
2: But she's not expecting much of a change because it usually takes several rate hikes to really influence borrowing behavior. Christopher Marr, CEO of Ocean First Bank in New York, says people and businesses have generally kept up with payments on their existing loans, in part because the job market is doing okay.
8: Usually you wouldn't start to see credit issues until you see more broad-based job loss indicators.
2: One way to see how banks are thinking about how risky their loans are is whether or not they're building up

0: And the NASDAQ is down 0.1%. The 10-year Treasury yield is up at 5.24%. Oil prices are up again this morning as markets question the reality of the energy ceasefire between Ukraine and Russia that President Trump announced this weekend. Brent crude is trading up about 2% at $106.82 a barrel.
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0: Two American macroeconomists have won this year's Nobel Prize in Economics, Stanford professor Robert E. Hall and Columbia professor Michael Woodford. They're being recognized for their work developing big-picture models of how governments can react when individuals and households start making changes en masse. For more context, we're joined by another macroeconomist, Julia Coronado, founder and president of Macro Policy Perspectives. Julia, good morning.
2: Good morning.
0: Two Americans have won this year's Nobel Prize in Economics, Stanford professor Robert Hall and Columbia professor Michael Woodford. They won for their work developing models that can help governments navigate big swings in the economy. What's your reaction to this win?
2: Well, I'm very excited. This is a macroeconomic Nobel Prize. My own research has been very much based in the work of these two gentlemen. And so it's very exciting news. Basically, they helped macroeconomists rethink the economy in terms of actual consumer behavior. How do consumers understand the economy and make decisions amid tremendous uncertainty? And how do policymakers then help those consumers make decisions?
0: What do you think it means for macroeconomics to have these particular economists win in this moment?
2: It's a great validation, again, of the work that they've done. This work helped lay the groundwork, for example, for central banks providing forward guidance to consumers and to markets. Not only what did they do in terms of setting interest rates, but how do they make their decisions? If we understand that, we can also better, as consumers, make decisions.
0: Julia Coronado is founder and president of Macro Policy Perspectives. Thank you, Julia.
2: My pleasure.
0: In Washington, I'm Kimberly Adams with the Marketplace Morning Report. 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
1: Polls play a big role in U.S. politics. But recently, there have been some major misses. Is polling broken? And do we even need it? From WAMU and NPR in Washington, this is 1A. Hi, I'm Jen White.
2: And I'm Todd Zwillick.
1: Polls can offer a lot of information about what voters are thinking, but their accuracy has been called into question again and again.
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2: For today's installment of our politics series, If You Can Keep It, are we over-relying on political polling? And what would it look like to change how we do it?
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1: Live from NPR News in Washington, I'm Windsor Johnston. Ukrainian President Volodymyr Zelensky says he's willing to hold elections if President Trump can get Russia to suspend its attacks for 60 days. Terry Schultz reports Zelensky also weighed in on Trump's deal to import Russian diesel fuel.
2: Addressing the annual Warsaw Security Forum conference, President Zelensky said while holding elections during a war would require changing Ukrainian law, it would be possible if Russian attacks ceased so that people could safely take part in the process. He's heard here through an interpreter.
3: And it's also impossible now because of our military, more than a million people who must vote. But how will they vote while being on the front line?
2: Zelensky also suggested that instead of buying diesel from Russia, the U.S. should buy from Ukraine. He said he'd been given no advance notification of the agreement with the Kremlin that Trump announced Friday. For NPR News, I'm Terry Schultz in Warsaw.
1: Three of South Carolina's candidates for U.S. Senate made their cases to voters last night. South Carolina Public Radio's Luis Alfredo Garcia reports it's their only confirmed debate before the November midterms.
4: Republican Senator Darlene Graham and Democratic pediatrician Dr. Annie Andrews spent a good chunk of their given debate time talking about each other. Libertarian Casey Whitener mostly stuck to answering moderator questions. But the two leading candidates did give direct, different answers on how the United States should navigate its policy with Israel. Graham says the country needs to stand with its, quote, strongest ally, unquote, in the Middle East, and she condemned Hamas. Andrews highlighted humanitarian concerns in the region.
5: Israelis deserve a safe place to live, and Palestinians also deserve to live in peace. What's happening in the region is devastating. It is a humanitarian crisis.
4: The winner of the race will be the first woman elected to represent South Carolina in the Senate. For NPR News, I'm Luis Alfredo Garcia in Columbia, South Carolina.
1: Stocks on Wall Street opened mixed this morning as oil prices climb. NPR's Scott Horsley reports the Dow Jones Industrial Average rose about 137 points in early trading.
6: Crude oil prices are higher after deadly attacks over the weekend in Saudi Arabia. Strikes by Iran-backed Houthi rebels closed the airport in the Saudi capital. The international benchmark for crude oil is above $106 a barrel. Retail gasoline prices showed little change overnight. AAA says the average price of diesel fuels down about a penny a gallon to $6.26. President Trump's plan to buy diesel fuel from Russia is drawing pushback from a bipartisan group of senators. Trump announced the plan on social media last week in an effort to lower diesel prices, but the senators complained the president did not consult with Congress. Russia's under sanction over its invasion of Ukraine. Scott Horsley, NPR News, Washington.
1: On Wall Street, the Dow was up 134 points. This is NPR News. Cleanup crews are clearing debris and restoring power across parts of the southeast hit by Hurricane Isaias. About 170,000 customers in the Florida Panhandle and southern Alabama are still without electricity. The storm damaged buildings and brought down trees when it struck the Gulf Coast Friday as a Category 2 hurricane. At least four people have died in storm-related incidents. Temperatures across the U.S. in September broke records this year. NPR's Lauren Sommer reports that heat is expected to continue around the world because of a growing El Niño climate pattern.
7: It was the hottest September on record in the lower 48 states. That's based on weather records that go back to 1895. According to the National Oceanic and Atmospheric Administration, it's also the third month in a row that's been the hottest on record. Globally, it's a similar story. The European Union's climate service says it was the second hottest September on record. Thanks to a super El Niño, the coming year could continue to be record-breaking. The naturally occurring climate pattern adds extra heat to the atmosphere on top of climate change. El Niño years are typically the hottest years on record. Lauren Sommer, NPR News.
1: The Milwaukee Brewers beat the Los Angeles Dodgers 2-1 last night to take a one-game lead in the National League Championship Series. They'll face off tonight for Game 2. In the American League, the Cleveland Guardians take on the Tampa Bay Rays in the series opener today. On Wall Street, the Dow up 142 points, the Nasdaq down 52. This is NPR News.
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0: This is 1A. I'm Jen White.
9: And I'm Todd Zwilling.
0: Election day for the midterms is just weeks away. In most corners of the country, political ads are everywhere. And so are political polls. They drive how candidates run their races and how news outlets cover them.
9: But for the last decade, polls have been missing a lot of what's really going on in elections. Many polls famously missed Hillary Clinton's weaknesses in the swing states in 2016. And voters and even a lot of pollsters were shocked when Donald Trump won. They underestimated Trump's support among first-time voters and infrequent voters in 2024.
0: Even in this year's primaries, many polls wildly overestimated support for progressive candidates in Michigan and Wisconsin, sometimes by as much as 20 points. That's leading the people who make political surveys and the people who cover them to ask, is polling broken? Can polls still tell us anything useful about how candidates are doing, and more important, what voters really want?
9: For today's installment of our weekly democracy series, If You Can Keep It, Polling and Politics in America. Can we count on polls? And if we use them in the wrong way, what does that mean for our elections and for our democracy?
0: Joining us in studio is Democratic pollster Stephan Hankin. He's the president of Lincoln Park Strategies. That's a polling firm here in Washington, D.C. Stephan, it's great to have you.
10: Thanks for having me.
0: Also with us is Republican pollster Whit Ayers. He's the founder and president of North Star Opinion Research. Whit, welcome back.
11: Good to be with you.
0: And Andra Gillespie joins us. She's an associate professor in the Department of Political Science at Emory University. Professor Gillespie, it's great to have you back.
12: Thank you for having me.
9: As always, we want to hear from you. 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When do you feel like they're less useful? And if you think we should change polling or get rid of it altogether, tell us why. You can email us 1A@WAMU.org.
0: Later on, we'll talk to the director of the Marist Institute for Public Opinion about independent, nonpartisan polling. But first, Stephan, explain the kind of polling you do as a Democratic pollster.
10: Sure. So we work with, in this framework, we work with campaigns and or organizations that are supporting candidates or supporting the party. And typically what we're trying to figure out for our clients is, you know, where are we right now? What do voters think about us? We understand what the finish line is that's trying to win the election typically. And then we're trying to provide a path from how do we get from point A to point B.
0: Wait, does that align with the same kind of work you do?
11: Very much. You do polling for campaigns to drive strategy. You want to know who's ahead and who's behind, of course, but that's not the primary reason to do it. You're doing it to figure out what messages work for your candidate and what criticisms work against the opponent.
9: How different is that fundamentally from the big polls? I'll just pick one, New York Times, CNN. There are dozens and dozens, part of the problem that we'll talk about. How different is that, Stephan, from what they do to what you do and the function that it carries in elections?
10: I'll say from a methodology standpoint, similar, that we're taking similar approaches, that we're trying to talk to likely voters, registered voters, what have you. If you're further out from election, it's typically more registered voters. As you get closer, you're trying to find that likely voter. Now, New York Times, these other Marists who you're talking to before, they're designed to be public, right? And they're not doing this specifically for a candidate. So as Whit was saying, the horse race is almost arguably the least interesting thing that we do for our clients, but it's the most interesting thing for the New York Times. And so, you know, 99% of what we do for our clients, it has nothing to do with the horse race. It's figuring out all those different, how do we connect with the voters better? What is the message that's going to likely get us to the finish line? But what the New York Times is doing is they're designing a poll that's going to be released to inform their readers, which is just a different approach to the overall similar tactics that we're all using.
0: We got this question from Nancy who says, I always wonder how they poll people with cell phones. Most of us don't answer unknown numbers. And I know I'm a person, I still get poll requests from every state I've ever lived in. And of course, I don't participate in those polls. But Whit, how are you connecting with the people you poll?
11: It's more challenging now than it used to be when I first started. We used to have landlines with area codes. And if I knew your area code, I knew exactly where you lived and where you voted. And now your area code could be from San Diego, even if you live in Maryland. So that doesn't work anymore. We'll still use some landlines for some elderly people who still have landlines. The bulk of our calls are from cell phones because we can get to enough of the people on cell phones, but we'll also use text to web where we'll send you a text message and say, we're doing a survey in your state or your district. If you're interested in answering, please go to this website and answer the question. So we're using multiple ways to try to get a reasonable sample of the electorate.
0: But even with that sampling and using, you know, ways to get around the fact that people don't answer their phones and even block texts from numbers they don't recognize, I mean, Stefan, how do you control for the type of people who are most likely to reply to a poll and really get a sample size that is truly reflective of the population you're reaching out to?
10: That is the challenge. It is, as Whit was just saying, that has become more difficult. And just to put numbers behind it, when I started in the business, and we're on radio, so we're not going to say how many years ago that was, that we would pull 25 numbers for every complete that we wanted to get, roughly. So what means, like, if we had 25 phone numbers, we were confident that at least we would get one complete from that. We're now pulling 125 names, sometimes more, right? So that's how many more households we need to try to reach in order to get the sample size that we need. Now, so it has gotten harder. It's gotten more expensive. If you have a quality poll, and I'm going to put obviously the work we do, but then, you know, New York Times, your bigger names, right? They are doing this quote unquote correctly. It doesn't mean that they get it right every time, but they're putting the effort in. It takes time and it takes bigger budgets, right? Yeah. And then that is part of the problem is the zone is getting flooded with some very cheap, not great surveys. So a lot of us, or the industry in general, takes the hit because of the garbage that's out there, not the people who are taking the time and spending the money to do this correctly.
9: We got this message from Terry who says, the constant failure of polling has led me to the following conclusion. The only bigger fool than the pollster, sorry guys, is the person who listens to a poll. Professor Gillespie, that's a sentiment from Terry. Terry's done with pollsters are nice. They're here joining us. Terry is done with polls. What does that say about the confidence the electorate has in the messages they're hearing and also how willing they are to share what they really think?
12: Well, you know, I actually would encourage Terry to kind of keep on paying attention. And the reason why I would say that is I suspect that she and many other people are actually relying too much on polls to do things that they're actually never, that they've never been designed to do. So a poll in terms of being able to predict a horse race is an axe. And I think people are against polls these days because they cannot predict election outcomes with like scalpel thin precision. But I think you also have to keep in mind that they were never designed to do that. So if you see a number in a poll that says in any given congressional race, one candidate is going to get 50% of the vote and one candidate is now 50% of the vote. Let's just say one candidate is going to get 51% of the vote and the other candidate is going to get 49% of the vote. That those numbers are the midpoint of a range of possible answers that is going to vary depending on the size of the sample and the way that the survey sample was constructed. So let's just say for just proof of just concept here that what we're looking at here is something that's a plus or minus 3. That means that the range for the person who is polled at 49% is going to be anywhere from 46% to 52%. And that person who's at 51 is going to be anywhere from 48% to 54%. It means that the person right now who's polling at 49 could eventually win this race at 51%. And the survey wouldn't technically be correct, but people are going to look at that response and say, oh, the polls were wrong. It was like, yeah, no, you have to pay attention to the margin of error. You have to pay attention to the sample size. There are all kinds of factors that go into this. And if you wanted me to tell you within a tenth of a percentage point what the polling result is, that means that your expectations for what that poll could do are high.
0: And yet, I think polling today does shape a lot of the public conversation around elections. So, Professor Gillespie, why do you think we've shifted in that direction? Is this the way the media is using polling in our coverage, or something else at work?
12: So, I mean, I think that that's definitely part of what's going on, that people are talking about the horse race and not necessarily talking about the issues in the way that they should. I think also the way that sometimes journalists talk about polls is incorrect. So in particular, those confidence intervals are 2x the margin of error. They rarely get discussed that way in the poll. So there are a lot of races that are actually too close to call that some people are like, well, we think that this person is ahead. And I think we have to be more careful about how we talk about polls. Also, I wouldn't take a poll kind of in isolation. These polls are capturing a snapshot of what, you know, how a race is going at any given point in time. It could change between now and election day. So paying attention to trend lines is certainly helpful, but also you can't use a poll that was given 2 weeks ago to predict an election day result. That's part of the problem in 2016. In some of those battleground states, the public polling stopped a couple of weeks before the election. So you didn't get last minute shifts. You didn't get the people who are undecided, how they broke. All of those factors actually ended up predicting, in addition to some sampling issues about working class white voters, ended up contributing to the results that we saw in terms of the quote unquote debacle of not being able to predict 2016.
0: Well, let's get to this quick question from Jim in Omaha, who says, will mail-in and in-person voting that has already taken place affect the new polling before the election? Really quickly, how are you all controlling for that, Whit?
11: You have to ask at the start, have you already voted? And if you've already voted, how did you vote? We've discovered, though, that the people are more reluctant to tell you how they have voted than how they are going to vote. So that's another conundrum for the people in our business.
0: Stefan, anything to add?
10: Nope. Agree completely.
0: All right. We're talking to pollsters Whit Ayers and Stefan Hankin. Also with us, political science professor Andra Gillespie. We want to hear from you. How much weight do you give political polls? When do you feel like they're helpful to you as a voter? And when do you feel like they're less useful? Email us at 1A at WAMU.org. I'm Jen Wong.
9: And I'm Todd Zwilling.
0: This is 1A from WAMU and NPR.

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8: This is 1A. I'm Jen White.
9: And I'm Todd Zwillick.
8: For today's installment of our weekly politics series, If You Can Keep It, we're discussing the role polls play in our politics and our democracy. With us is Democratic pollster Stephen Hankin. He's the president of Lincoln Park Strategies. That's a polling firm here in Washington, D.C. Also with us, Republican pollster Whit Ayers. He's the founder and president of North Star Opinion Research. And Andra Gillespie. She's an associate professor in the Department of Political Science at Emory University. We're also hearing from you.
10: I'm an older American, but when I was raised, the polling issue was not top of mind. You were supposed to research the candidate and vote for who you thought was the best person to be in office. And I think right now too much attention is given to polling and the polling results before the election.
9: Cheryl, thanks for that message. And we're getting a lot of messages with similar sentiments about the quality and the function of polling in our democracy right now. We got this from Andrew, who says, I think polling used to honestly help get the pulse of voters' viewpoints, but it seems polling now is used for nefarious purposes to imply one candidate is doing better than another. It's all just more noise. Well, how much weight do you give to political polls? Have you ever found yourself totally surprised by the outcome of a race that you thought was going to go one way because of the polls, and then the morning after the election went just the other way? You can email us, 1A@WAMU.org. All right, let's get into some of the midterm polling of what's going on right now. We got an election in just about 3 weeks. Everybody knows that Democrats are leading Republicans in national support for Congress by about 8 percentage points. That's sort of the aggregate number that you hear on what's called the generic ballot. That's above the 3.5% margin of error that Andra Gillespie was warning us about for the House and the Senate, according to the Washington Post. Now, more specifically, according to election forecaster Nate Silver's polling average, the average of lots of polls, Senate candidates from the Democrats are leading in places like Alaska, Iowa, Ohio, Texas, all of which Donald Trump won by more than 10 points in 2024. And we're going to talk about the different kinds of polling and forecasting that go into numbers like that a little bit later. But Stefan, help us understand what the polls are saying now about Democratic advantage. How much weight should we give to those numbers showing these gigantic, in some cases, Democratic leads in places where they often don't compete?
11: Yeah, so I think the way you asked the question is the right way to think about it, in that you want to look at the bigger picture of just sort of what's the overall view of what we're seeing, and these aggregators can be good to look at. And understanding that when it comes to House races, obviously these are just national numbers, right? So we're not looking at individual congressional races, but it gives an understanding of what the general mood is out there. So for right now, I think Democrats have about an 8-point advantage-ish, depending on exactly which aggregator you're looking at, compared to 2018, which was a pretty big wave year for Democrats, at least in the House. That's a few points higher than what we saw in 2018. Now, also, the Republican numbers are up about 1.5 from where they were in 2018. So there's a little bit of a, I'll call it a mixed message going on there. But you want to sort of just look at what's the overall feel. So looking at the numbers, what we're seeing is like, look, it would be hard to imagine that the Democrats don't win the House. Now, how many seats is the big question? And then also understanding that this year there are roughly 30 seats that are actually being contested, which is about half of what we saw in 2018. So sort of looking at it as like, look, the ceiling is about 30 seats if Democrats just sweep everything. And, you know, if they were under the, what is it, 3 seats they need to take over the majority, that would be very shocking if it was that low. So somewhere in the middle feels like about where we end up. And then same thing with the Senate race. It's very state to state. In some states, we have a lot of polls. Michigan, there's a lot. Texas, there are a lot of polls. Kansas is on the radar, but they're have not been many polls in Kansas, so it's a little tough to know exactly what's going on in Alaska, too.
12: Well, one new poll from Reuters, Ipsos, found that only 30% of 2024 Trump voters are enthusiastic or very enthusiastic to cast a ballot this November, compared to 48% of voters who supported Kamala Harris. So, Whit, how are you making sense of how Republicans are polling right now?
13: Well, Jen, the first thing to remember about midterm polling is that the president's party almost always loses seats. The last 80 years, the president's party gained seats in only 2 elections. One was 1998, when Bill Clinton was president and the Republicans overreached on impeachment. The other was 2002, when George W. Bush was president in the aftermath of 9/11. Every other year, the president's party loses seats. But the number of seats lost is related very strongly to the president's job approval. When the president's job approval is above 50%, the average loss of House seats is 14 seats in the House and 2 in the Senate. When the president's job approval is below 50%, the average loss of House seats is 32 in the House and 4 in the Senate. So, and there's a lot of variation around those numbers depending on the year and the candidates, but the relationship between the loss and the president's job approval is very strong.
12: And so how are you advising, based on the polling you're seeing right now, among Republican voters? What are you telling campaigns?
13: Well, it's a challenge because Republican candidates need to get the people who support Donald Trump because they feel very, very strongly. But depending on the district and the state, they also have to get votes of people who disapprove of Donald Trump. And that is a fine needle to thread.
12: Mm. Professor Gillespie, most polls underestimated Trump's performance in the 2016 presidential election. You talked about that a little bit earlier. Ever since people are understandably approaching claims about a blue wave this November with some caution. So what do you think is the most productive way to engage with the kinds of claims that are circulating right now about what's going to happen in November?
14: You should take things with a grain of salt, but you should also just drill down deeper when you're looking at surveys. So the first thing that you should look at is, who's being polled here? Is it likely voters versus registered voters? At this point in the game, as one of the speakers has already mentioned, we should be talking about likely voters. Different polling organizations have different criteria by which they determine who's a likely voter. And I think the hard part is that in elections where low propensity voters show up at a different rate than you anticipate, that could end up messing up a poll, if you will, because they tend to be undersampled. You also have to be really careful about what the demographic breakdown. So if you look at the demographic distribution of the folks in the survey, does it look like the area, you know, in the jurisdiction that you're studying? So pollsters try to take care of that non-response with weighting techniques and other types of things. Sometimes you get it right, sometimes you get it wrong. I think the big thing that we also need to keep in mind is you need to pay attention to sample size, because the margin of error is related to the sample size. So there are some public surveys that have as few as 400 people in them. That means that the bandwidth in terms of what that confidence interval is going to be is going to be really huge. It's probably going to be a little bit imprecise. I wish we could afford to pay, you know, to interview tens of thousands of people at a time so we could have smaller margins of error. But even then, we're not going to get the type of granularity that might end up being the deciding factor or margin between an actual election. We just, you know, it's too expensive to be able to predict within a tenth of a point kind of exactly what's going to happen. So just tell people to kind of pack your patience and be realistic about what the survey is telling you.
9: We got this message from Leon, who says, I believe polls to be virtually useless. They rarely ever accurately cover Black communities. Professor Gillespie, what about it? You talk about not only sampling size, but a cross-section of the voting public. Is Leon onto something?
14: Yes and no. So when we're looking at a national survey, let's just say you have a survey of 1,000 people, and you're looking at Black voters, you should expect that it's probably going to be somewhere about 130 Black respondents. And in the aggregate, that might be able to tell you something, but when people try to break numbers down, that means that that subsample size is 130 people. And so you're looking at a margin of error there under normal circumstances of being close to plus or minus 10. It doesn't actually tell you things. And I've had people, you know, ask questions about surveys that have 150 or 170 Black people in them. And they're like, well, what about Black immigrants? And it's like, I can't tell you anything because chances are it's about 17, 20 Black people here. I can't really give you the type of specificity and granularity that you want in sample sizes that small. So if we want to do surveys in communities of color, you have to pay attention to making sure that your sample size is large enough to be able to make those types of claims and to do that type of analysis. And then depending on the type of community that you're in, you want to make sure you've got the right regional representation. And you also want to make sure that you have language taken care of as well. So in communities where there might be large non-English speaking populations, you want to make sure that you're polling accurately for the English dominant voters versus the non-English dominant voters, because we see variations there in terms of what their preferences are.
12: We are getting two overwhelming sentiments in our comments right now. One, I don't trust the polls. And two, the people who answer polls are random numbers and it's a biased sample. So I'm curious to hear from both of you, Whit and Stefan, what role you think polls should play in our elections and democracy, not just this November, but beyond. Whit?
13: We need to be a little more discriminating about lumping all polling in together. As Stefan said, there's a lot of really cheap polling out there. It's not worth the paper it's printed on. But good polling can still give us insights into a race that no other technique can. It's a lot better than talking to your neighbors or talking to your church members or talking to your Rotary Club or looking at prediction markets, which I think are lagging indicators rather than leading indicators. So well-done polls can tell us things that nothing else can tell us. No other tools are available to us to tell us what a really good poll can inform us about.
12: Stefan?
11: Yeah, no, agree. And the importance of polling is also, like, this is how we get an understanding of how people are feeling in theory, right? Versus just going with the loudest voices. And if we just go with the loudest voices, then get yourself onto Twitter and then that can tell you who's going to win the election. But we know how successful that's likely to be. And also just understanding that, you know, that if you get an email or a text about a poll or how a candidate is within the margin of error or they're about to lose if you don't give $20, if there is no link to a poll, if there are no top lines being shared, that is, there is not actually a poll there. And then just one quick example in, and I'm going to forget the year, but when Amy McGrath was running against Senator McConnell in Kentucky, 2018, 2016, emails were going out from the campaign that they were within the margin of error. And if you just donate now, and she ended up losing by like 30 points, $6 million in the bank. And I was getting emails from friends being like, what happened to the polling? I'm like, there was not a poll. Mm-hmm. Like, that is fundraising technique, and at least I don't know what's going on the Republican side, but on the Democratic side, I would like to take all digital fundraisers and email fundraisers and throw them into the bottom of the ocean because they are not only terrible for democracy, but is making our jobs much harder.
13: Hear, hear.
12: All right. Well, that's Stefan Henkin. He's the president of Lincoln Park Strategies. It's a polling firm here in Washington, D.C. He's a Democratic pollster and Republican pollster, Whit Ayers. He's the founder and president of North Star Opinion Research. Thanks to you both.
11: Thanks for having us.
12: I'm Jen White here with Todd Zwillick. You're listening to 1A. Still with us is political science professor Andra Gillespie. And let's add a new voice in. Lee Mieringoff is the director of the Marist University Institute for Public Opinion. Lee, welcome to the program.
15: Hey, my pleasure.
9: Well, Lee, we just heard from a Democratic and a Republican pollster. Talk about independent, nonpartisan polls like the Marist poll, where they fit into the political polling landscape. Because I'll tell you, Lee, the sentiment that we're getting from a lot of listeners doesn't differentiate from internal polling, candidate polling, partisan polling, independent polling. People just don't think any polling is trustworthy anymore. So what about the work that you do?
15: Yeah, well, I think that's exactly the correct way to approach this. So, an independent, nonpartisan poll, the goal is accuracy and to inform. That's very different than the two previous guests who were the campaign pollsters, because they're looking to influence an audience and presumably a targeted audience. And, those are not going to be data results that the public is going to get a clue as to what they're showing, only that their campaign strategies are often based on that. So if you want to know what the message of a campaign is, you can kind of figure that it's based on a campaign poll, and they don't operate under the principles of transparency. A public poll does. And I would argue just on the first blush that polls of the art sort let the public in on the secret that your prior guests know all about. So they know who's winning, who's losing, who they're going to target, what issues they're going to say, what their campaign themes are going to be, the messaging. And that is stuff that you as a public consumer don't see. So the comments about trust and I've never been polled and why are the polls imprecise and wrong all have to do with the public polls, and that's sort of where we live. And I think when you get into that house, you have to accept the fact that beyond even a margin of error, which suggests that all polls are just estimates, and they have a certain range to them based on the sample size. And I think when you get into that world, then you have to understand, well, polls aren't necessarily all that precise, and they have to be, as a snapshot, seen at the point of time that they're conducted. So if I do a poll right now on Texas, it's October, they've got a month to campaign. The campaigns don't stop because the Marist poll now says that, let's say, Tallarico is ahead by 4 points. It doesn't mean he's going to win by four, and it may not even mean that he's exactly ahead by four.
16: Yeah. So it's a snapshot.
15: Yeah. It's a snapshot.
16: And Lee, we have just like about a minute before the break. I want to better understand how you craft your polls, because sometimes you'll read the questions participants were given in a poll and they're unclear or difficult to follow. So how do you approach framing questions in a poll? Because that can affect how people respond.
15: Absolutely. And I think from a public standpoint, you want to get into a language that and the languages that people can communicate in. So not only are you trying to be understandable, you're trying to be balanced. You're trying to also, if someone's Spanish speaking, well, you make sure that that's a Spanish speaking interviewer and the polls being administered that way, or else you're excluding that population. So I think that that's part of the consideration that has to go into this. But the public polls let the public know what the public thinks. And it doesn't mean that because you think one thing or another thing that the poll is going to now suddenly influence you. Because as your guests just indicated, there's a proliferation of stuff out there, lots of noise. You're not waiting for the next Gallup poll or the next Marist poll to tell you how to vote. It just puts the public in at the table so that decision makers now know what the public is. They're against the war in Iran. They're worried about gas prices. Public opinion tells us that.
16: Well, the public is at the 1A table today. We're hearing from lots of you. Doug emails, polls that rely on registered voters lists for polling can miss how a whole community feels about issues. For example, in Honolulu, many polls about how the public viewed a major transit project used registered voter lists to ask. Since transit riders are less likely to vote than car owners, these polls can't possibly reveal how the community feels about public transit. And we also heard from Leslie, who says, unfortunately, I'm afraid that some people use polls to decide whether or not to vote. If who they're thinking of voting for is polling well, then why bother? And if who they're thinking of voting for is not doing well, then they'll go out for sure. Well, we'll dig more into the purpose of the purpose and politics of polling with political science professor Andra Gillespie and Marist pollster Lee Mieringoff. I'm Jen White.
9: And I'm Todd Swiller.
16: We'll be right back.
17: 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Good morning. I'm Christina Andrews. It's 9:38. And with cleanup and recovery as it continues from the hurricane, which made landfall Friday night, meteorologist Andrew Wolfick from the Florida Public Radio Emergency Network has a recap of the storm.
18: Isaias was the first hurricane in 2 years to strike the Florida coastline. The storm officially made landfall around Destin as a Category 2 hurricane. The strongest winds were reported around Pensacola, where gusts reached 117 miles an hour. At least 4 fatalities have been reported, including 2 in Florida and 2 in Alabama, with the biggest danger being falling trees. So far, official damage estimates have not been released, but similar-sized storms have produced losses in the billions of dollars.
17: Andrew says that as cleanup and recovery continue, this week's weather will not be a problem.
18: All of the precipitation associated with the hurricane is now long gone, with high pressure in control of the weather pattern. Under plenty of sunshine, high temperatures will run from the mid to upper 80s this week. A few scattered showers could approach the region on Friday and Saturday associated with a cold front, but any accumulations will be light. Expect a significant cool down during the second half of the upcoming weekend, with temperatures falling to below normal values. The rip current threat will remain elevated through the week, so if you're heading out to the beach, it's best just to observe the water from the sand.
17: At last check, more than 100,000 power outages were still reported across Northwest Florida. Florida Power and Light said it was targeting to have more than 95% of its customers restored by the end of the day today. FPL Regional Manager J.T. Young described how crews are assessing damage even in areas where residents haven't yet seen repair trucks.
19: There may be a cases where you don't see trucks in your community, and you may think because of that that there's nothing really going on. I do want to assure you that we've flown over 190 drone flights where we're actually doing assessments and recognition of damage. So just because you don't see a truck in your area, in your neighborhood, does not mean that we're not working to get the power back.
17: Again, this FPL Regional Manager J.T. Young, who says FPL has flown more than 190 drone flights to assess damage. That restoration target of 95% of its customers to be restored with homes, that does not include homes with damaged electrical meters or damaged service connections. A licensed electrician may have to repair that equipment before FPL can turn the power back on. 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We have a continual live blog about how to access resources and get help during the recovery process. It's 9:41, and we're continuing with 1A on WUWF.
16: Leave us a voicemail at 855-236-1212. 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Now back to today's installment of our weekly politics series, If You Can Keep It. We're discussing the role polls play in our politics and our democracy. We're here with Andra Gillespie. She's an associate professor in the Department of Political Science at Emory University. Lee Mieringoff is with us. He's the director of the Marist University Institute for Public Opinion.
9: Well, Lee, let's talk about some of the big misses in polling even this year, because a lot of our listeners, they see the big misses, and frankly, some of them conclude that polling's not worth much, even if that conclusion isn't warranted. We could talk about Michigan, where the current Democratic Senate nominee, Abdul al-Sayed, polls wildly overestimated his support in the primaries. They had him up by 10, 12, 15 points. He won by a single point. The same goes in Wisconsin for governor, where Francesca Hong was viewed to be ahead by as many as 15 or 20 points, lost that race to David Crowley by a point. What about some of the wide, wide misses on the Democratic side this year? What would you say to somebody who argues, if the polls aren't going to tell us what's going to happen, what's the point?
15: Well, and I don't know why you necessarily have to tell you what the polls are going to happen, because they're not predictive in and of themselves. And I think Andre Gillespie, your other guest, said it perfectly. You have to be thinking about, are you talking to registered voters? Are you talking to likely voters? Are these people vote in every primary? Are they only vote in some primaries? Is it a general election where turnout's going to be higher? You know, it's an informative process.
9: Lee, do you have a read, though? Lee, do you have a read on why these primary polls in Wisconsin and Michigan and in other places, too? I mean, they weren't off by a point or two. Wildly off. Why did that happen?
15: Well, you know, and different pollsters are getting different results, and they're doing all these things differently. It's a scientific process, but there's an art and interpretive side. So you can have a polling organization that can be, depending on the poll, depending on how they draw the sample, depending on how they ask the questions, depending on how they weight the data, adjust it statistically at the end, and also report it. I mean, someone can be ahead by 30 points, but if they're only ahead by 40 to 10, and the person is a well-known person, the 40 person, then maybe that person's in trouble, and 60% are saying they're not going to vote for them. So you have to interpret it more than just the margin someone's ahead or behind. You have to look at who the candidates are and what it actually means. And I think that that's all one area. And the problem, I think, with some of the polls is not only that the snapshots can be wrong, but we've talked on this program about there's aggregators, there's forecasters, there's predictive markets. You find out Hillary Clinton has a 96% chance of winning the presidency, and then all of a sudden you say, oh my God, the polls were wrong. Well, those weren't polls. Those are modeled forecasts. And so I think you have to interpret it in terms of what it is. But, you know, it's not the public's responsibility to do this necessarily. It is the media and the pollsters. I don't expect, you know, Joe Citizen to be sitting around taking courses in survey research to better understand all this. I think it's a part of, you know, right now the bar's very low. So there's cheap, inexpensive, bad polls out there, and they make it into a lot of the so-called aggregators, and they become averages, and we're off to the races. So, I mean, I think, you know, don't, as a citizen, and I don't think this is the case, wait around for the next poll to decide whether you're going to vote and who you're going to vote for. Decide whether you're going to vote because you care about voting or the issues, and who you're going to vote for, that's your call. Don't wait for a poll to say vote this person's head.
16: Yeah. Well, Professor Gillespie, I mean, this does come back to this question I asked you earlier about the role media plays in presenting this information to the public. Lee just made a distinction there between forecasting and polling. That's a very important distinction. We know that media literacy is important. So as an average reader or listener or viewer, how do you make the distinction between what is a forecast and what is a poll? Part of that is up to the media, so you can talk about that as well. But if I'm just reading something, how do I know? Is this a forecast or is this actually a poll?
14: Well, you can look at some of the language to be able to tell when they're saying a predictive market or a forecast is saying that a person has a 75% chance of winning. That is a lot different than saying that the survey that just came out suggests that candidate A is 55% of the vote and candidate B is 45% of the vote. So just take those for what those worth and understand that those are very different metrics that are being used there. Then when you're looking at the surveys, at the polls, pay attention to who is being surveyed and how many people were surveyed, because that's going to tell you how precise this poll is going to be. In places in the upper Midwest where you have same-day voter registration, to do a survey of registered voters actually does not make a whole lot of sense to me, because there's a possibility that somebody who isn't on a registered voter list could show up on election day and end up gumming up the works. So I think you have to pay attention to like who the universe is, and then also pay attention to the fact that you have to know what sort of the conditions are. And also keep in mind that when we're looking at primary elections and when we're looking at non-presidential election years, defining who is a likely voter becomes more and more imprecise. It is hard to figure out who's going to show up in a primary because not everybody shows up in a primary. And so because of that, please give grace to your pollsters when they're trying the best that they can to identify the right sampling universe. It's just going to be harder in any primary election versus the general election. And it's going to be harder in midterm years than it is in presidential years because you have lower voter turnout.
9: Professor Gillespie, on the media side of this equation, political news outlets and the people who cover polls and races, do you feel like they're doing a better job in recent years in covering the stakes of elections, the dynamics of elections, and not just the horse race as much? We've heard this mantra. We use it here at 1A, stakes, not odds. Mm-hmm. Is the political media doing a better job, same job? What do you think?
14: Room for improvement in terms of talking about substance, as opposed to just talking about the horse race.
16: And I just want to, we lost your line for just a second there. You said you think there's room for improvement?
14: Definitely room for improvement. I think we should be talking less about who's up and who's down versus, you know, what are the issues that people stand for. I think that that's going to be more informative for the public and more useful for the public. It also kind of helps to not get us bogged down in some of the elements of polarization where all we care about is who's up and who's down, right? So long as it's our people that are up and the other folks that are down. So I think that there are lots of ways that there are rooms for improvement, but there's still a place for polls and knowing kind of who's up and who's down. I actually need to know the generic ballot numbers in order to run the statistical models that will help predict how many seats one party is going to gain or lose in an election. So there's still very much a utility in doing that. And then after elections, the things that I'm interested in are what type of people were more likely to support candidate A versus candidate B. So some of the questions that don't get a whole lot of attention during the pre-election season actually become vitally important to me in terms of trying to study political behavior after an election.
16: Well, we got this from Bob, who says polls don't do anything for me in terms of impacting any of my decisions. I get how they help a campaign, but what help could they possibly be to an average voter? Lee, I'd love your perspective on that.
15: Well, I think, you know, public opinion, and it's not my line, is the only legitimate sovereign in a democracy. So that's what we're based on, the voice of the people. And I think when George Gallup started this whole thing in the 1930s, his idea was to have democracy in on the discussion. So what do people think on the issues? Now, in fairness to all of us, is that the first question I am asked when we put out any kind of numbers is who's ahead and who's behind. Mm-hmm. Okay, that's what people, unfortunately or fortunately, are interested in. They want to know, is somebody doing well, somebody not doing well? I would like to know, what does the public care about? And so, you know, you get into a very different discussion and you try to get that, the focus on that as well. I should point out also, we're talking about all the nuances in polls and the quality of polls and all the aggregators and forecasters, but sometimes polls are singing with the same note. For example, Donald Trump is not very popular. How do you know that? Well, you kind of sense it. How do you sense it? Because the polls are all showing very similar numbers. He's, you know, high 30s, low 40s nationwide. And so, and here's a case where the polls are singing with the same note. And I think that that's important to understand. The war in Iran is not popular. People are concerned about the prices of fuel. These are things that public opinion tell you, and you may say, well, that's common knowledge. It's common knowledge because public polls are telling you that. So I think that that's sort of where the role and the benefit is. Who's ahead and who's behind and how much, as we said several times, it's a snapshot. But if you get into the forecaster world, that's a whole different world. And if you find out that, you know, a weather forecast tells you that it's going to rain tomorrow, there's an 88% chance it's going to rain, and it doesn't, you took an umbrella, you took your raincoat, and you don't really care. It didn't rain. If you're told that Hillary Clinton is going to beat Donald Trump in 2016 by 96% probability, and she loses, that's a thing that you're going to be concerned about. So I think that there's a lot of gradations here. But let's also think that the polls can within reason, accurately measure if they are quality polls with a track record and measuring the audience that's the appropriate one that Andre that's identified. You know, who are you talking to for a particular race? We like to talk to citizens as a whole very often. What does America think? Not just what do likely voters think, but what are the people who are on the sidelines? Would that, you know, winners claim mandates. Mm-hmm. Well, is it a mandate of the few people who voted or a mandate of the country as a whole? And that's a distinction, you know, people have to understand, too.
16: We're talking to pollster Lee Mieringoff, also with us political science professor Andre Gillespie. I'm Jen White here with Todd Zwillick. You're listening to 1A.
9: So, Professor Gillespie, how do you think we can make better use of polls without leaning too far into the horse race, especially around election time? I mean, Lee makes a good point. Public opinion is the sole sovereign of a democracy. We do want to know what the public thinks. That's the most important thing. How do we make the best use of the data that we have so that we're informed and not just being whipsawed by horse races?
14: I would just say pay attention to what the polls can and can't do, and don't have unrealistic expectations for what they can do. So as far as the horse race is concerned, paying attention to margins of error and sampling universes makes sense so that you understand what it's telling you versus what it can't tell you. The other thing is, this might actually be a little bit more complicated, but I'm always interested in the cross tabulations. So I'm interested in certain types of breakdowns. So getting to Lee's question of, okay, what issues do people care about? So if people are saying the economy or inflation is the top issue, then let's break that down. How many people who say inflation is the top issue are supporting candidate A versus candidate B, right? That's something that's interesting to me. I'm more interested in why people are making the decisions that they're making, as opposed to sort of like what the top line breakdown is for the horse race. And that's the stuff that, like, I care about after it, when I've got to analyze and interpret it. So I'd encourage people to just dig a little bit deeper and understand what the limitations of a poll are. I think people will be less disappointed if they don't put these vaunted expectations on surveys.
16: Well, we got this question from Janet, and it's one we've heard a few times from our listeners today. It would be nice to know from your panel how they recommend researching a poll request. I would like to answer a well-done, legitimate poll. Professor Gillespie, I'll come to you first on that one.
14: It's really hard. I certainly get those on my phone, and you don't know who they are until maybe you're partially into it. So, you know, one thing that I would say is that if you're starting to get a survey that looks like it is engaging in innuendo, that's a push poll, it's unethical, hang up. So not completing. There are ways that you can impute answers, but chances are that survey unit isn't going to be doing that. So you could just end the survey at that particular point. You know, if you still have a landline, usually you can kind of figure out if Gallup is the one that's calling you, because it'll show up on your caller ID. That one's okay for you to, you know, to be able to answer a survey. There are other ways that you can kind of figure it out. But in general, if you're feeling uncomfortable, if you're thinking that the questions are leading and not actually trying to get at your opinion, but might be used for nefarious purposes, you have every right to hang up the phone and not give them any more oxygen.
9: Lee, you've been at Marist for over 50 years, quite a track record. How are you reflecting on the role that polls have historically played in our politics and what that might look like in the future? Where do you think polling's at right now?
15: Yeah, well, you're not going to like my answer. It's probably around 50-50, which is where most of the country is.
9: Best answer.

0: You know, there's a lot of questions also in polls, like the campaign pollsters want to know, well, you know, would you still support candidate A if you found out that? And so that is not necessarily a push poll, but it's just what they do. And that becomes more problematic also to kind of figure out. Go to the website. If there's no website, if they won't give you a phone number to call you back, you know, head for the hills.
1: All right, well, we'll leave the conversation there. That's Lee Mieringoff. He's the director of the Marist University Institute for Public Opinion. Also with us today, Andra Gillespie. She's an associate professor in the Department of Political Science at Emory University. Lee, Professor Gillespie, thanks to you both. 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Today's producer was Haley Blassingame. This program comes to you from WAMU, part of American University in Washington, distributed by NPR. I'm Jen White.
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3: 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Good morning. I'm Christina Andrews, and it's Monday, October 12th, and Northwest Florida is starting the work week, still recovering from Hurricane Isaias. If you are in need of a hot meal, Escambia County is running feeding sites rather than traditional supply points of distribution. Salvation Army is providing box lunches around noon and a hot dinner around 5:30 this afternoon at Carver Park Resource Center in Cantonment, Century Community Shelter, and Marie K. Youngwood Wedgwood Community Center on Wagner Road in Pensacola. Again, boxed lunch around noon and a hot dinner at 5:30. Operation Blessing will provide hot meals around noon at Brownsville Church in Pensacola. Mercy Shelf's providing hot meals 11 a.m. until 1 p.m. and dinner from 4 p.m. until 6 p.m. at Transformation Church on Mobile Highway in Pensacola, Harvest Christian Center in Cantonment, and Central Chapel Worship Center in Pensacola, also at Jubilee Church on North W Street. Water distribution is happening at Brownsville Community Center starting at 10 o'clock, so in just a few minutes. Over in Santa Rosa County, supply distribution points are open until 5 o'clock this evening at four locations with Red Cross meals and
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0: property damage or structural damage to the property appraiser's website at SANRA or srcpa.gov/search. This will help us with the storm's impact, documenting that, and then that helps our damage assessment teams. We did have them out and about today doing some preliminary. And understand our damage assessment teams, they're looking for structural damage so that we can pull those numbers together to support a FEMA declaration for individual assistance. This is where FEMA releases money to our citizens to help them in the recovery phase of that.
1: Again, that is Santa Rosa County Administrator Brad Baker. Escambia County's first curbside pass starts this week within Pensacola city limits. Limited pickup is planned for today, followed by regular storm debris collection tomorrow and expanded service into Wednesday. In Escambia and Santa Rosa counties, along with the unincorporated Okaloosa County parts of that, they are targeting Wednesday. Pensacola is also catching up on ordinary trash collection. Crews plan to work late tonight to collect garbage missed on Friday and finish the day's schedule routes. Here's Pensacola Mayor D.C. Reeves. He's asking residents to give the crews time.
2: We are going to need every minute of daylight to get to everybody. So even if it's 5:30 in the afternoon and your garbage has not been picked up, be patient with us and get there. And if it is picked up,

0: pitch black outside and you want to get on citypensacola.com and give us a 311. If it didn't get picked up, we'll be happy to address that.
1: Again, that's Pensacola Mayor D.C. Reeves. Santa Rosa's first pass debris pickup begins tomorrow, and you can make they want to make sure you separate your vegetative debris like tree limbs from construction debris, or crews will have to skip your pile. So two separate piles, one for vegetation like tree limbs and another pile for construction debris, or else they'll have to skip your pile. A few more service notes. ECUA does have a boil water notice still in effect for the entire service area. So bring your tap water to a full rolling boil for at least a minute, or use bottled water. Postal delivery and retail remain suspended across most of northwestern Florida, and the Gulf Islands National Seashore sites are closed until further notice. Now we have President Diaz, UWF President Diaz, here on WUWF. President Diaz.
2: President Diaz, thanks for calling in this morning. I'd like to begin with getting a damage assessment on the UWF campuses.
3: Yeah, so right now we are still in the process of some assessment. Our crews started working at 3 a.m. right after the storm passed to start cutting and tossing and open up the main arteries of the campus. As you can imagine, there is tremendous tree damage, as it is a beautiful campus, but all of that trees, all those canopies we have produced tremendous tree damage. As of now, we haven't found a lot of structural damage, thankfully. In fact, a lot of the trees that came down just barely missed some of the buildings, including the radio station, as you may be aware.
2: Certainly.
3: But we do have areas where trees have blocked entrances. They're completely blocking parking lots and obstructing areas that we would need to be able to bring people back onto campus, both faculty and staff, and then eventually students. Reports from actual buildings, both academic and residential, we do not have any real damage reporting to those. So we're again, once we have power, we do not have power at this hour. Once we receive power, we'll be able to do a full assessment and then start making plans for how do we start to stage people back in. But there is a tremendous, we're tremendously fortunate that we don't have more damage. As for the community as a whole, you know, there's a lot of damage across, especially in Santa Rosa County, from I'm being told, in some areas of downtown and into Gulf Breeze. So we will continue to work on that. Again, crews are working around the clock. To first of all cut those trees, get them to the side, and then we'll start debris pick up. And it'll be tricky, right? As we start to bring people back, we'll have to barricade and close some areas off to stage pickup for that debris, and make sure we keep the heavy machinery away from where the people are. So, right now we're on, we're looking at every day, a full assessment from the team twice a day, and then at 3:30, in the afternoon, we will, around that time, 3:30, 4 o'clock, we will make, again, an official announcement to the university community about what our status is 2 days ahead. So right now, yesterday, we met at 3:30. We announced that campus is closed on Tuesday. We had already closed for Monday. Today, when we meet about 3:30, we will make an announcement about what happens Wednesday. So, again, we are still waiting for power to come on. As power comes on and we can finish interior assessments, we work feverishly to eliminate the trees and eliminate those obstacles. So what we can tell the community is we are working 24 hours to get the campus back on. We still do have a group of students that we sheltered, and one of our priorities is to get power back to the dormitories so we can get them back in those residence halls as soon as possible. And again, we want to be sensitive to those that are having to come from far away, so we will try to make these notices 2 days in advance so people have time to get back, and then we will probably not announce opening of classes again until we have brought everybody back. And so you're probably 2 days out from any announcement of classes, giving us plenty of time to get everybody back on, getting faculty and staff. I can tell you that we were able to, we lost power and internet. We were able to, our IT team did a great job of getting us alternate pathways to get back on, so we will be able to complete payroll and all the main functions of the university, but we are definitely not at full strength when it comes to IT as well.
2: All right. A couple of things. This was a busy time for the University of West Florida with your inauguration activities and your installation ceremony set for Friday. What's the latest on that?
3: So right now we have already gone ahead and decided we are going to go ahead and postpone. We won't say cancel because it'll be another date to be announced. We're going to postpone all activities related to the inauguration. So everything leading up to the inauguration, we are going to postpone. It is also homecoming week. And again, right now we haven't made final decisions on everything. It is clearly going to affect several of the activities, but we're holding off. Again, if we're able to get back during the week and we're able to get classes going, and we do have the game back on Saturday, then there's a possibility that some of those activities, if we have students back on campus and running again, may still be conducted. Right now, we haven't made any decisions on that. Obviously, those decisions are made based on safety first and the fact that we would have to have everybody back on campus, back to normal operations, to go ahead and have that happen. But right now, inaugural activities for the president's inauguration, those are all postponed until a date to be determined later. Homecoming activities, stay tuned to student affairs and their official announcements, and then we will make those calls again as we progress through the schedule timeline of when we will return. If we return and if there's time for some of those activities to be salvaged, they may be. But right now our priority is getting the campus safe for our students and staff to be able to return.
2: Just quickly on football, you noted that we didn't have very much structural damage here at the university. Does that include the stadium? You could play the game
3: if you wanted to. Stadium held up very well, both the new construction, the board, and the current stadium. We are verifying the safety of our stands. They look right, but we're making sure that we have engineering come in and tell us that there's no damage to them that would be able to hold people, as well as the scoreboard had a couple of cross signs that ripped off of it. That's it. That was the structural damage that we had there, and I think we lost a play clock on the other side. But the field itself is in good condition, so if we were to return to normal operations or at least operations enough to play, we would. As you know, we already lost a home game last week, this past week as storm was coming in. And so it would be in our best interest to go ahead and try to get those games, because you can't reschedule those at this point. There's not a lot of room left in the season. So we would want our guys not to miss two games. But again, that's going to be on the list of priority below getting the campus back online, getting students back in. And if we can do all of that, then we can play football. I do think, and I had this experience as Commissioner of Education, 5 hurricanes in 3 years, in areas that were hit by hurricanes where we were able to get Friday Night Lights and football back up, it was a rallying point for the community. So if we can do it, I would love for us to have that game on Saturday, because I think it will create an opportunity for the community to congregate, to kind of get away from the storm and the issues that we're facing day to day here with power out and all of that. So it does have, in my belief, a positive effect on the community. So if we can get it done, and we can certainly be that rallying point, we will look to do that.
2: Final thing, the Florida Department of Financial Services has announced the opening of an insurance assistance hub on UWF's Pensacola campus. What is the status of that?
3: Yeah, so what we were able to carve out space right, a controlled space right over by the entry. So we will have both university police and Florida National Guard available to escort, and we will have a very tight entry into that parking lot. If people are familiar with the campus, it'll probably be right across from the visitor center. So we are making sure that lot has been cleared. It's close to the radio station. And we will have a corner there where we wanted to partner with the CFO's office. We understand the community around us has been deeply affected, and one of the biggest worries is having your insurance claim done. And so we wanted to make sure that we could provide a safe space where the residents could come in and make their insurance claims and be a good partner to the community. So while we're dealing with our mess and trying to get our stuff back, we're very fortunate that we don't have a ton of structural damage. We're very fortunate that everybody is safe. I will say this, a lot of our employees have been affected by the storm, and we're still getting reports on that, and we're trying to be helpful and lenient with them. We understand that a lot of our students and families have also been affected by the storm, so we are going to be making arrangements to make sure that our faculty and that everybody involved has leniency, understanding that we're coming back from a storm and that everybody has to have the proper runway to be able to address the issues academically. We know they're important, but we've just been through a hurricane. It's an emergency situation, and we're going to be mindful of that and make sure. But we did want to get this message out. We know there's a lot of messages and a lot of speculation that comes on online. What we ask from the UWF community, both faculty, staff, and especially our students and parents, only pay attention to official UWF communications. We are communicating daily. We have been since the storm was announced. We will continue to communicate, and we will communicate to the entire UWF community, both through email, on our social media posts, through radio like this, and we may do some other radio stations in town as well. And we want to make sure that you understand that every day around 4 o'clock, we will be putting out the notice for the next 48 hours. And so please be mindful of that. Make sure that it's an official UWF communication from the university. We will be making more specific communications to specific residential students on the status of their residence hall. So we will be communicating and probably over-communicating to make sure that everybody understands. But we just want to make sure that people understand that it has to be an official communication, because a lot of speculation out there, and our campus is closed. So people are not, public's not allowed to come onto the campus if they're not essential personnel. And so there's a lot of rumors out there, and that's why we wanted to go out here and say, hey, we do have a lot of tree damage. We do have some damage that we're dealing with. We're trying to clean it up. But fortunately, we came out of the storm in pretty good shape. It's just a matter of getting power and making it safe for us to return our students. And we won't return folks onto the campus until we are safe. That is the priority. But again, it's important that you pay attention to official university communications.
2: President Diaz, thank you very much, and we will look for further updates.
3: Yeah, and I'm thankful for WUWF helping us get the official message out, and I look forward to coming back on here with some updates, hopefully. We'll wait until we have some substantial updates, but we'll come back on here hopefully within the next 48 hours with some new updates. Thank you.
1: That is the University of West Florida President Manny Diaz Jr. speaking with WUWF's Sandra Averhart. Again, if you're just joining us, that was President Diaz saying that if you have any insurance questions, the state will open an insurance assistance hub on the campus of UWF starting today at 1 p.m. 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UWF's campus in Pensacola, near the WUWF station. 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
4: In Michigan, about a particular skier in his gaming career that still gets his heart pumping.
5: One that sticks out in my head was the original Silent Hill on PlayStation. There was a moment in that game where you're exploring a locker room in a school. It's pretty mundane and dark, but you turn around and this body falls out of a locker.
4: We also heard from a member of the 1A Text Club who says it was a Resident Evil 2 jump scare. You're walking by a large set of stairs and several windows. A major antagonist jumped through the window and I screamed out loud. I had to pause the game to laugh at myself. You know, I think there are both these jump scares in games, but there's also just the atmosphere, mm-hmm. that creepiness that gets created. And if you're sitting in a room by yourself on your controller playing, you suddenly feel the urge to look over your shoulder. Vincent, when you think about early horror games, how good were they at creating that atmosphere? Not just the jump scare, but the creepiness that settles into your bones.
6: Yeah, I mean, I think even if we're considering the original Resident Evil and Silent Hill early, which I think they are, just in how much the genre has changed, and those are sort of the points where you say, okay, like, people are taking this really seriously. It's a big industry. So I think if you look, even back then, those games hold up incredibly well. They're still scary. I think, like, it's really an interesting thing about video games is even though the technology now is kind of primitive and, yeah, they look a lot more realistic and more different, as soon as you're in there and you're in that world and you've got the headphones on and the game is there, you are in, and you are scared. So I think that they did an incredible job of creating that atmosphere, and they still hold up, like, to this day.
4: We're talking to NPR's Vincent Accavino and Game File reporter Stephen Totillo. We're also hearing from you. Kyle emails, one of my favorite horror game memories has to be from the game Alien Isolation. Crawling through the claustrophobic vents of a space station in the far reaches of space, hearing banging noises far off, and the sudden activation of your motion detector that could mean your imminent demise. That has to be one of the scariest moments of gaming for me. Well, coming up, we sit down with an independent developer to talk about Appalachia, cryptids, and how to design a game that scares its players while encouraging them to work together. And we still want to hear from you. What's the scariest game you've played? If you have a specific memory you remember, we'd love to hear about it. Email us at 1A@WAMU.org. We'll be right back.

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1: This is 1A. I'm Jen White. We're talking about horror video games as part of a special October edition of our series Game Mode. With us are NPR's Vincent Accavino and GameFile reporter Stephen Totillo. And we're hearing from you. Here's David in Washington telling us about his memorable horror game moment.
2: I saw your piece on horror games, and I have to tell you, one has stuck with me through all the years. It's the first time I've played The Last of Us, and I had to creep around with the clickers in the darkness, and the music, it was just terrifying.
1: David, thanks for that message. Let's bring a new voice into the conversation. Joining us from Roanoke, Virginia is Jade Meadows. She's an independent video game developer. Jade, welcome to 1A.
3: Hi, it's so great to be here.
1: So you've been working on a game called Blue Ridge Hunting for several years. It releases into early access on October 20th. When people ask you what it's about, what do you tell them?
3: Blue Ridge Hunting is a co-op cryptid hunting game set deep in the forest of Appalachia. It's very similar to other popular horror games recently, like Phasmophobia or Lethal Company, that kind of play on this idea of co-op missions out in these really scary environments.
1: Why is this the genre you wanted to work in right now?
3: I think co-op horror games are a really interesting space because when you're with your friends in these really scary environments, it kind of negates the fear. You know, you're able to kind of make jokes with your friends and they're a comforting presence. So the challenge that arrives there from a game design perspective is figuring out ways to make that scary, figuring out ways to isolate players from their friends, to make them feel separated and scared and lost. It's a really interesting challenge when it comes to game design, and something that I've tried to tackle with Blue Ridge Hunting.
1: So it's so interesting to say, hear you say that, you know, being with friends in the game makes it less scary. If I watch a scary movie by myself, for instance, I am able to sort of distance myself from the horror a little bit more, maybe because I can just like get up and walk away. When I am with friends watching it, we sort of build on each other's terror and it becomes a much scarier experience. I mean, Vincent, how do you think about horror games and the co-op experience and how it may either drive or reduce the level of fear people feel while playing?
4: I mean, for me, it is totally a fear reducer. And I think also a lot of times now you're not like sitting near your friend, you're on the headset with them. So it's a little bit different of a relationship. But I also do think these kinds of games, co-op games, but also people watching other people play horror games has become such a big part of this experience now. There is like this culture of content creators playing these games online with other people and other people watching it and being able to sort of detach themselves in that manner. Because when you remove the agency a little bit, it's like a little less scary. So I think there is, I think, you know, a little collaboration helps.
1: Yeah, Stephen, what do you think, especially because, I mean, part of the appeal of watching a horror game, or a horror movie, at least with friends, is, like, it's fun to be scared together.
5: It is, and surviving together is such a key part of this as well, because as we've been talking about, the history of these horror games is one about vulnerability, mm-hmm. right? And the player feeling like, can I survive this? Can I get through this? Survival horror is a genre term in video games. And it's all about this idea of, do I have enough bandages in The Last of Us? Do I have enough bullets in Resident Evil? Do I have enough health to make it through, you know, Silent Hill? And so co-op video games and some of the works like what Jen is talking about are a way to sort of take that dynamic and mix it in with this idea of making it more of a social experience. We've all seen the horror movie about the, you know, the dumb teenagers who split up, and that's right. When the killer gets them. And this is about, you know, trying to stay together and survive that. It's fun for games to be able to provide that experience to people.
1: Jade, how does collaboration work in Blue Ridge Hunting?
3: So in Blue Ridge Hunting, before each mission, you and your team will be able to kind of scope out the map and figure out where you want to go and what items you want to bring with you in order to try to hunt down this cryptid. Once you get into the mission, though, things kind of open up. Things might go wrong. Your traps might not work. You might miss some of your shots, or one of your players might get lost and you might never see them again. So it's all about adapting, I think, to the environment and kind of dealing with whatever comes up at you in the field.
1: When you were sitting down to begin designing this game, where did you start?
3: I really started with, like I mentioned, the kind of idea of how do I make players feel scared and isolated, even though they're playing with their friends, and you know that might be a bit of a fear reducer. I try to think of different ways I can make players feel like they're being singled out almost. Maybe the cryptid is targeting them specifically, or maybe the player sees something that other players might not be able to see. It's in those moments, I think, that it kind of makes the player feel more isolated and more like an individual. It removes them from their friends and the comfort that might be associated with that.
1: Now, Blue Ridge Hunting is set in Appalachia. What is it about that region that makes it a good setting for your game?
3: Appalachia is my favorite region on the planet. It's such a fascinating ecosystem because this is the oldest mountain range on the planet, but it's also covered in this extremely dense rainforest, this extremely dense foliage. And if you've ever been camping in Appalachia at night, you know it's really hard to kind of get a good grasp of your surroundings. You hear these weird sounds that are hard to pinpoint what direction they're coming from. Your sight is extremely limited because moonlight is covered by this extremely dense forest. So rebuilding these environments for Blue Ridge Hunting has been a lot of fun because there's a lot of already very creepy elements that have arisen from the really unique ecosystem here in Appalachia that have been really good to kind of turn into a really tense environment that I can throw players in and get them really scared.
1: Well, Appalachia is also having a moment on social media as being a spooky place. There's so many videos circulating about, you know, hearing your name whispered in the woods and how important it is not to answer, or about strange whistling in the wilderness. They've gone viral on social media. Are you building on that energy right now?
3: Absolutely. I think cryptids, especially Appalachian cryptids, are having a big moment right now. Appalachian folklore is very deep and rich. It goes way back to well before Europeans arrived on the continent. There's so much to work with here and so many spooky stories that have arisen from just the very creepy environment that kind of exists here, especially at nighttime when you're unable to get a good sense of your surroundings and you're hearing these weird noises that you don't exactly know what they are.
1: Well, there are a lot of different types of games out there. They tell all kinds of stories. Here's a famous part of the opening scene from the game Bioshock.

0: A member of the 1A Text Club writes, the creepiness of BioShock has stuck with me over the years, especially in the first levels when you're learning about the collapse of the city you're in. Now, BioShock is a game that's remembered really more for the philosophical questions it asks and tries to answer than it's for being a horror game. So, Stephen, where do you...
1: 10:32 a.m. at Pensacola Bay on Tuesday. High tide at 12:11 a.m. at the East Pass in Destin on Monday. Low tide at 9:58 a.m. High tide at 11:38 p.m. at the East Pass in Destin on Tuesday. Low tide at 10:52 a.m. The following marine observations were made as of 10 a.m. Mobile Bay Coast Guard Station. Winds were northeast at 3 knots. Sea temperature 76 degrees. Air temperature 75 degrees. Weeks Bay, north winds at 1 knot. Air temperature was 71 degrees. Pensacola Bay, north winds at 3 knots. Air temperature was 78 degrees. The report from the east end of Dauphin Island was not available. Graham Bay, north winds at 7 knots. Air temperature was 72 degrees. And Pettyboy Island, north winds at 6 knots. Air temperature was 73 degrees. 12 miles south of Orange Beach, winds were north at 8 knots. Air temperature was 76 degrees. Gulf water temperature 80 degrees. Wave heights 1 foot, with a period of 2 seconds. 100 miles south of Destin. Winds were northeast at 14 knots. Wave heights 2 feet. Wave period 4 seconds. The following weather reports were made at 10 a.m. Pensacola International Airport, skies were sunny. The temperature was 79 degrees, the dew point was 65, and the relative humidity was 62%. The wind was north at 10 miles an hour. The pressure was 30.15 inches and rising. Pensacola Naval Air Station, skies were sunny. The temperature was 80 degrees, the dew point was 66, and the relative humidity was 62%. The wind was northwest at 8 miles an hour. The pressure was 30.15 inches and rising. Across the central Gulf Coast, Gulf Shores, sunny. Temperature was 79 degrees. Wind north at 6 miles an hour. At Milton, the pressure was 30.16 inches and rising. Destin, sunny. Temperature was 78 degrees. Wind north at 9 miles an hour. Mary Esther, sunny. Temperature was 80 degrees. Wind north at 8 miles an hour. Mobile, sunny. Temperature was 79 degrees. Wind calm. Elsewhere, Hattiesburg, sunny and 76. New Orleans, sunny and 80. Montgomery, sunny and 74. Tallahassee, sunny and 79. And at Panama City, sunny and 78. Here's your National Weather Service forecast. Today, patchy fog this morning. Sunny. Highs around 90. Northwest winds around 5 miles per hour. Tonight, clear. Lows in the lower 60s. Light and variable winds. Tuesday, sunny. Highs around 90. North winds around 5 miles per hour in the morning, becoming light and variable. Tuesday night, clear. Lows in the lower 60s. Light and variable winds. Wednesday, sunny. Highs around 90. Northeast winds around 5 miles per hour. Wednesday night, clear. Lows in the lower 60s. Thursday, sunny. Highs in the upper 80s. Thursday night, clear. Lows in the mid-60s. The Tropical Weather Outlook. For the North Atlantic, Caribbean Sea and the Gulf of America, Eastern Tropical Atlantic, an elongated area of low pressure centered a few hundred miles west of the Cabo Verde Islands continues to produce a large but disorganized area of showers and thunderstorms, which are occurring on the east side of the low, extending toward the westernmost Cabo Verde Islands. Environmental conditions appear, at best, marginally conducive for any development of this system during the next day or two before upper-level winds become too strong for any further development.
2: Regardless, heavy rainfall is expected to continue for the next day or two across western portions of the Cabo Verde Islands, and some flooding is possible there as the system moves slowly northward to north-northwestward. Formation chance through 48 hours, low, 20%. Formation chance through 7 days, low, 20%. This is NOAA Weather Radio, from the Mobile Pensacola National Weather Service. The current time is 10:33 a.m. Central Daylight Time. Here's your marine forecast. On the weather map, a diurnal flow cycle will occur through Friday with an offshore flow developing late each night into the morning hours, then becoming onshore near the coast during the afternoon. Strong northerly winds are forecast for Friday night as a powerful cold front passes through the region. On Perdido Bay, Pensacola Bay including Santa Rosa Sound, and Choctawhatchee Bay. For today, northwest winds around 5 knots, becoming west around 5 knots late. Waves 1 foot or less. Smooth. For tonight, northwest winds around 5 knots. Waves 1 foot or less. Smooth. For Tuesday, north winds around 5 knots, becoming south around 5 knots in the afternoon. Waves 1 foot or less. Smooth. And for Tuesday night, west winds around 5 knots, becoming north after midnight. Waves 1 foot or less. Smooth. On Perdido Bay, Pensacola Bay including Santa Rosa Sound, and Choctawhatchee Bay. For today, northwest winds around 5 knots. Waves 1 foot or less. Smooth. For tonight, northwest winds around 5 knots. Waves 1 foot or less. Smooth. For Tuesday, north winds around 5 knots. Waves 1 foot or less. Smooth. And for Tuesday night, north winds around 5 knots. Waves 1 foot or less. Smooth. From the Okaloosa-Walton County line to Pascagoula, and out 20 nautical miles. For today, north winds around 5 knots, becoming west late. Seas 1 foot or less. Wave detail, west 1 foot at 3 seconds and southeast 1 foot at 6 seconds. For tonight, west winds around 5 knots. Seas 1 foot or less. Wave detail, south 1 foot at 5 seconds. For Tuesday, north winds around 5 knots, becoming southeast around 5 knots in the afternoon. Seas 1 foot or less. And for Tuesday night, west winds around 5 knots, becoming north after midnight. Seas 1 foot or less. From the Okaloosa-Walton County line to Pascagoula, from 20 to 60 nautical miles offshore. For today, north winds 5 to 10 knots, diminishing to around 5 knots late. Seas 1 foot or less. Wave detail, northwest 1 foot at 3 seconds and southeast 1 foot at 5 seconds. For tonight, northwest winds around 5 knots. Seas 1 foot or less. Wave detail, southeast 1 foot at 5 seconds. For Tuesday, northeast winds 5 to 10 knots. Seas 1 foot or less. Wave detail, north 1 foot at 2 seconds. And for Tuesday night, north winds around 5 knots. Seas 1 foot or less. Tidal information, at the mouth of the Mobile River on Monday, high tide at 12:39 a.m. Low tide at 10:30 a.m. At the mouth of the Mobile River on Tuesday, high tide at 1:09 a.m. Low tide at 11:19 a.m. At Pensacola Bay on Monday, low tide at 10:32 a.m. At Pensacola Bay on Tuesday, high tide at 12:11 a.m. At the East Pass in Destin on Monday, low tide at 9:58 a.m. High tide at 11:38 p.m. At the East Pass in Destin on Tuesday, low tide at 10:52 a.m. The following marine observations were made as of 10 a.m. Mobile Bay Coast Guard Station. Winds were northeast at 3 knots. Sea temperature 76 degrees. Air temperature 75 degrees. Weeks Bay, north winds at 1 knot. Air temperature was 71 degrees. Pensacola Bay, north winds at 3 knots. Air temperature was 78 degrees. the report from the east end of Dauphin Island was not available. Grand Bay, north winds at 7 knots. Air temperature was 72 degrees. And Pettiboy Island, north winds at 6 knots. Air temperature was 73 degrees. 12 miles south of Orange Beach, winds were north at 8 knots. Air temperature was 76 degrees. Gulf water temperature 80 degrees. Wave heights 1 foot, with a period of 2 seconds. 100 miles south of Destin. Winds were northeast at 14 knots. Wave heights 2 feet. Wave period 4 seconds. What minor flooding is occurring? Where? Shoal River near Crestview. When? Until Tuesday afternoon. Impacts, at 11.0 feet, flooding becomes a threat to the Trevor Court and Rattlesnake Bluff areas. Additional details, at 7:15 a.m. Central Daylight Time Monday, the stage was 10.9 feet. Forecast, the river is expected to fall below flood stage late tomorrow morning and continue falling to 6.9 feet Saturday morning. Flood stage is 8.0 feet. http://www.weather.gov/safety/flood. The following weather reports were made at 10 a.m. Pensacola International Airport, skies were sunny. The temperature was 79 degrees, the dew point was 65, and the relative humidity was 62%. The wind was north at 10 miles an hour. The pressure was 30.15 inches and rising. Pensacola Naval Air Station, skies were sunny. The temperature was 80 degrees, the dew point was 66, and the relative humidity was 62%. The wind was northwest at 8 miles an hour. The pressure was 30.15 inches and rising. Across the central Gulf Coast, Gulf Shores, sunny. Temperature was 79 degrees. Wind north at 6 miles an hour. At Milton, the pressure was 30.16 inches and rising. Destin, sunny. Temperature was 78 degrees. Wind north at 9 miles an hour. Mary Esther, sunny. Temperature was 80 degrees. Wind north at 8 miles an hour. Mobile, sunny. Temperature was 79 degrees. Wind calm. Elsewhere, Hattiesburg, sunny and 76. New Orleans, sunny and 80. Montgomery, sunny and 74. Tallahassee, sunny and 79. And at Panama City, sunny and 78. Here's your National Weather Service forecast. Today, patchy fog this morning. Sunny. Highs around 90. Northwest winds around 5 miles per hour. Tonight, clear. Lows in the lower 60s. Light and variable winds. Tuesday, sunny. Highs around 90. North winds around 5 miles per hour in the morning, becoming light and variable. Tuesday night, clear. Lows in the lower 60s. Light and variable winds. Wednesday, sunny. Highs around 90. Northeast winds around 5 miles per hour. Wednesday night, clear. Lows in the lower 60s. Thursday, sunny. Highs in the upper 80s. Thursday night, clear. Lows in the mid-60s. This is NOAA Weather Radio from the Mobile Pensacola National Weather Service. The current time is 10:41 a.m. Central Daylight Time. Here's your marine forecast. On the weather map, a diurnal flow cycle will occur through Friday with an offshore flow developing late each night into the morning hours, then becoming onshore near the coast during the afternoon. Strong northerly winds are forecast for Friday night as a powerful cold front passes through the region. On Perdido Bay, Pensacola Bay including Santa Rosa Sound, and Choctawhatchee Bay. For today, northwest winds around 5 knots, becoming west around 5 knots late. Waves 1 foot or less. Smooth. For tonight, northwest winds around 5 knots. Waves 1 foot or less. Smooth. For Tuesday, north winds around 5 knots, becoming south around 5 knots in the afternoon. Waves 1 foot or less. smooth. And for Tuesday night, west winds around 5 knots, becoming north after midnight. Waves 1 foot or less. Smooth. On Perdido Bay, Pensacola Bay including Santa Rosa Sound, and Choctawhatchee Bay. For today, northwest winds around 5 knots. Waves 1 foot or less. Smooth. For tonight, northwest winds around 5 knots. Waves 1 foot or less. Smooth. For Tuesday, north winds around 5 knots. Waves 1 foot or less. Smooth. And for Tuesday night, north winds around 5 knots. Waves 1 foot or less. Smooth. From the Okaloosa-Walton County line to Pascagoula, and out 20 nautical miles. For today, north winds around 5 knots, becoming west late. Seas 1 foot or less. Wave detail, west 1 foot at 3 seconds and southeast 1 foot at 6 seconds. For tonight, west winds around 5 knots. Seas 1 foot or less. Wave detail, south 1 foot at 5 seconds. For Tuesday, north winds around 5 knots, becoming southeast around 5 knots in the afternoon. Seas 1 foot or less. And for Tuesday night, west winds around 5 knots, becoming north after midnight. Seas 1 foot or less. From the Okaloosa-Walton County line to Pascagoula, from 20 to 60 nautical miles offshore. For today, north winds 5 to 10 knots, diminishing to around 5 knots late. Seas 1 foot or less. Wave detail, northwest 1 foot at 3 seconds and southeast 1 foot at 5 seconds. For tonight, northwest winds around 5 knots. Seas 1 foot or less. Wave detail, southeast 1 foot at 5 seconds. For Tuesday, northeast winds 5 to 10 knots. Seas 1 foot or less. Wave detail, north 1 foot at 2 seconds. And for Tuesday night, north winds around 5 knots. Seas 1 foot or less. The National Marine Fisheries Service announces that the recreational sector for greater amberjack in Gulf Federal waters is closed effective Wednesday, October 14, 2026, and remains closed through July 31, 2027. During the recreational closure, the bag and possession limits for Gulf greater amberjack are zero. For more information, call the National Marine Fisheries Service at 727-824-5305. Tidal information, at the mouth of the Mobile River on Monday, high tide at 12:39 a.m. Low tide at 10:30 a.m. At the mouth of the Mobile River on Tuesday, high tide at 1:09 a.m. Low tide at 11:19 a.m. At Pensacola Bay on Monday, low tide at 10:32 a.m. At Pensacola Bay on Tuesday, high tide at 12:11 a.m. At the East Pass in Destin on Monday, low tide at 9:58 a.m. High tide at 11:38 p.m. At the East Pass in Destin on Tuesday, low tide at 10:52 a.m. The following marine observations were made as of 10 a.m. Mobile Bay Coast Guard Station. Winds were northeast at 3 knots. Sea temperature 76 degrees. Air temperature 75 degrees. Weeks Bay, north winds at 1 knot. Air temperature was 71 degrees. Pensacola Bay, north winds at 3 knots. Air temperature was 78 degrees. The report from the east end of Dauphin Island was not available. Graham Bay, north winds at 7 knots. Air temperature was 72 degrees. And Pettiboy Island, north winds at 6 knots. Air temperature was 73 degrees. 12 miles south of Orange Beach, winds were north at 8 knots. Air temperature was 76 degrees. Gulf water temperature 80 degrees. Wave heights 1 foot, with a period of 2 seconds. 100 miles south of Destin. Winds were northeast at 14 knots. Wave heights 2 feet. Wave period 4 seconds. 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The following weather reports were made at 10 a.m. Pensacola International Airport, skies were sunny. The temperature was 79 degrees, the dew point was 65, and the relative humidity was 62%. The wind was north at 10 miles an hour. The pressure was 30.15 inches and rising. Pensacola Naval Air Station, skies were sunny. The temperature was 80 degrees, the dew point was 66, and the relative humidity was 62%. The wind was northwest at 8 miles an hour. The pressure was 30.15 inches and rising. Across the central Gulf Coast, Gulf Shores, sunny. Temperature was 79 degrees. Wind north at 6 miles an hour. At Milton, the pressure was 30.16 inches and rising. Destin, sunny. Temperature was 78 degrees. Wind north at 9 miles an hour. Mary Esther, sunny. Temperature was 80 degrees. Wind north at 8 miles an hour. Mobile, sunny. Temperature was 79 degrees. Wind calm. Elsewhere, Hattiesburg, sunny and 76. New Orleans, sunny and 80. Montgomery, sunny and 74. Tallahassee, sunny and 79. And at Panama City, sunny and 78. Here's your National Weather Service forecast. Today, patchy fog this morning. Sunny. Highs around 90. Northwest winds around 5 miles per hour. Tonight, clear. Lows in the lower 60s. Light and variable winds. Tuesday, sunny. Highs around 90. North winds around 5 miles per hour in the morning, becoming light and variable. Tuesday night, clear. Lows in the lower 60s. Light and variable winds. Wednesday, sunny. Highs around 90. Northeast winds around 5 miles per hour. Wednesday night, clear. Lows in the lower 60s. Thursday, sunny. Highs in the upper 80s. Thursday night, clear. Lows in the mid-60s. This is NOAA Weather Radio from the Mobile Pensacola National Weather Service. The current time is 10:50 a.m. Central Daylight Time. Here's your marine forecast. On the weather map, a diurnal flow cycle will occur through Friday with an offshore flow developing late each night into the morning hours, then becoming onshore near the coast during the afternoon. Strong northerly winds are forecast for Friday night as a powerful cold front passes through the region. On Perdido Bay, Pensacola Bay including Santa Rosa Sound, and Choctawhatchee Bay. For today, northwest winds around 5 knots, becoming west around 5 knots late. Waves 1 foot or less. Smooth. For tonight, northwest winds around 5 knots. Waves 1 foot or less. Smooth. For Tuesday, north winds around 5 knots, becoming south around 5 knots in the afternoon. Waves 1 foot or less. Smooth. And for Tuesday night, west winds around 5 knots, becoming north after midnight. Waves 1 foot or less. Smooth. On Perdido Bay, Pensacola Bay including Santa Rosa Sound, and Choctawhatchee Bay. For today, northwest winds around 5 knots. Waves 1 foot or less. Smooth. For tonight, northwest winds around 5 knots. Waves 1 foot or less. Smooth. For Tuesday, north winds around 5 knots. Waves 1 foot or less. Smooth. And for Tuesday night, north winds around 5 knots. Waves 1 foot or less. Smooth. From the Okaloosa-Walton County line to Pascagoula, and out 20 nautical miles. For today, north winds around 5 knots, becoming west late. Seas 1 foot or less. Wave detail, west 1 foot at 3 seconds and southeast 1 foot at 6 seconds. For tonight, west winds around 5 knots. Seas 1 foot or less. Wave detail, south 1 foot at 5 seconds. For Tuesday, north winds around 5 knots, becoming southeast around 5 knots in the afternoon. Seas 1 foot or less. And for Tuesday night, West winds around 5 knots, becoming north after midnight. Seas 1 foot or less. From the Okaloosa-Walton County line to Pascagoula, from 20 to 60 nautical miles offshore. For today, north winds 5 to 10 knots, diminishing to around 5 knots late. Seas 1 foot or less. Wave detail, northwest 1 foot at 3 seconds and southeast 1 foot at 5 seconds. For tonight, northwest winds around 5 knots. Seas 1 foot or less. Wave detail, southeast 1 foot at 5 seconds. For Tuesday, northeast winds 5 to 10 knots. Seas 1 foot or less. Wave detail, north 1 foot at 2 seconds. And for Tuesday night, north winds around 5 knots. Seas 1 foot or less. Tidal information, at the mouth of the Mobile River on Monday, high tide at 12:39 a.m. Low tide at 10:30 a.m. At the mouth of the Mobile River on Tuesday, high tide at 1:09 a.m. Low tide at 11:19 a.m. At Pensacola Bay on Monday, low tide at 10:32 a.m. At Pensacola Bay on Tuesday, high tide at 12:11 a.m. At the East Pass in Destin on Monday, low tide at 9:58 a.m. High tide at 11:38 p.m. At the East Pass in Destin on Tuesday, low tide at 10:52 a.m. The following marine observations were made as of 10 a.m. Mobile Bay Coast Guard Station. Winds were northeast at 3 knots. Sea temperature 76 degrees. Air temperature 75 degrees. Weeks Bay, north winds at 1 knot. Air temperature was 71 degrees. Pensacola Bay, north winds at 3 knots. Air temperature was 78 degrees. The report from the east end of Dauphin Island was not available. Graham Bay, north winds at 7 knots. Air temperature was 72 degrees. And Pettiboy Island, north winds at 6 knots. Air temperature was 73 degrees. 12 miles south of Orange Beach, winds were north at 8 knots. Air temperature was 76 degrees. Gulf water temperature 80 degrees. Wave heights 1 foot, with a period of 2 seconds. 100 miles south of Destin. Winds were northeast at 14 knots. Wave heights 2 feet. Wave period 4 seconds. The following weather reports were made at 10 a.m. Pensacola International Airport, skies were sunny. The temperature was 79 degrees, the dew point was 65, and the relative humidity was 62%. The wind was north at 10 miles an hour. The pressure was 30.15 inches and rising. Pensacola Naval Air Station, skies were sunny. The temperature was 80 degrees, the dew point was 66, and the relative humidity was 62%. The wind was northwest at 8 miles an hour. The pressure was 30.15 inches and rising. Across the central Gulf Coast, Gulf Shores, sunny. Temperature was 79 degrees. Wind north at 6 miles an hour. At Milton, the pressure was 30.16

0: sunny and 78. Here's your National Weather Service forecast. Today, patchy fog this morning. Sunny. Highs around 90. Northwest winds around 5 miles per hour. Tonight, clear. Lows in the lower 60s. Light and variable winds. Tuesday, sunny. Highs around 90. North winds around 5 miles per hour in the morning, becoming light and variable. Tuesday night, clear. Lows in the lower 60s. Light and variable winds. Wednesday, sunny. Highs around 90. Northeast winds around 5 miles per hour. Wednesday night, clear. Lows in the lower 60s. Thursday, sunny. Highs in the upper 80s. Thursday night, clear. Lows in the mid-60s. What? Minor flooding is occurring. Where? Shoal River near Crestview. When? Until Tuesday afternoon. Impacts, at 11.0 feet, flooding becomes a threat to the Trevor Court and Rattlesnake Bluff areas. Additional details, at 7:15 a.m. Central Daylight Time Monday, the stage was 10.9 feet. Forecast, the river is expected to fall below flood stage late tomorrow morning and continue falling to 6.9 feet Saturday morning. Flood stage is 8.0 feet. http://www.weather.gov/safety/flood. 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The current time is 10:58 a.m. Central Daylight Time. Here's your marine forecast. On the weather map, a diurnal flow cycle will occur through Friday with an offshore flow developing late each night into the morning hours, then becoming onshore near the coast during the afternoon. Strong northerly winds are forecast for Friday night as a powerful cold front passes through the region. On Perdido Bay, Pensacola Bay including Santa Rosa Sound, and Choctawhatchee Bay. For today, northwest winds around 5 knots, becoming west around 5 knots late. Waves 1 foot or less. Smooth. For tonight, northwest winds around 5 knots. Waves 1 foot or less.
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0: Coming north after midnight. 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Smooth. 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For today, northwest winds around 5 knots. Waves 1 foot or less. Smooth. For tonight, northwest winds around 5 knots. Waves 1 foot or less. Smooth. For Tuesday, north winds around 5 knots. Waves 1 foot or less. Smooth. And for Tuesday night, north winds around 5 knots. Waves 1 foot or less. Smooth. From the Okaloosa-Walton County line to Pascagoula, and out 20 nautical miles. For today, north winds around 5 knots, becoming west late. Seas 1 foot or less. Wave detail. West 1 foot at 3 seconds and southeast 1 foot at 6 seconds. For tonight, west winds around 5 knots. Seas 1 foot or less. Wave detail, south 1 foot at 5 seconds. For Tuesday, north winds around 5 knots, becoming southeast around 5 knots in the afternoon. Seas 1 foot or less. And for Tuesday night, west winds around 5 knots, becoming north after midnight. Seas 1 foot or less. From the Okaloosa-Walton County line to Pascagoula, from 20 to 60 nautical miles offshore. For today, north winds 5 to 10 knots, diminishing to around 5 knots late. Seas 1 foot or less. Wave detail, northwest 1 foot at 3 seconds and southeast 1 foot at 5 seconds. For tonight, northwest winds around 5 knots. Seas 1 foot or less. Wave detail, southeast 1 foot at 5 seconds. For Tuesday, northeast winds 5 to 10 knots. Seas 1 foot or less.

Wave detail, north 1 foot at 2 seconds. And for Tuesday night, north winds around 5 knots. Seas 1 foot or less. The tropical weather outlook. For the North Atlantic, Caribbean Sea and the Gulf of America, eastern tropical Atlantic and elongated area of low pressure centered a few hundred miles west of the Cabo Verde Islands continues to produce a large but disorganized area of showers and thunderstorms, which are occurring on the east side of the low, extending toward the westernmost Cabo Verde Islands. Environmental conditions appear, at best, marginally conducive for any development of the system during the next day or two before upper-level winds become too strong for any further development. Regardless, heavy rainfall is expected to continue for the next day or two across western portions of the Cabo Verde Islands, and some flooding is possible there as the system moves slowly northward to north-northwestward. Formation chance through 48 hours, low, 20%. Formation chance through 7 days, low, 20%. Tidal information, at the mouth of the Mobile River on Monday, high tide at 12:39 a.m. Low tide at 10:30 a.m. At the mouth of the Mobile River on Tuesday, high tide at 1:09 a.m. Low tide at 11:19 a.m. At Pensacola Bay on Monday, low tide at 10:32 a.m. At Pensacola Bay on Tuesday, high tide at 12:11 a.m. At the East Pass in Destin on Monday, low tide at 9:58 a.m. High tide at 11:38 p.m. At the East Pass in Destin on Tuesday, low tide at 10:52 a.m. The following marine observations were made as of 10 a.m. Mobile Bay Coast Guard Station. Winds were northeast at 3 knots. Sea temperature 76 degrees. Air temperature 75 degrees. Weeks Bay, north winds at 1 knot. Air temperature was 71 degrees. Pensacola Bay, north winds at 3 knots. Air temperature was 78 degrees. The report from the east end of Dauphin Island was not available. Graham Bay, north winds at 7 knots. Air temperature was 72 degrees. And Pettyboy Island, north winds at 6 knots. Air temperature was 73 degrees. 12 miles south of Orange Beach, winds were north at 8 knots. Air temperature was 76 degrees. Gulf water temperature 80 degrees. Wave heights 1 foot, with a period of 2 seconds. 100 miles south of Destin. Winds were northeast at 14 knots. Wave heights 2 feet. Wave period 4 seconds. The following weather reports were made at 10 a.m. Pensacola International Airport, skies were sunny. The temperature was 79 degrees, the dew point was 65, and the relative humidity was 62%. The wind was north at 10 miles an hour. The pressure was 30.15 inches and rising. Pensacola Naval Air Station, skies were sunny. The temperature was 80 degrees, the dew point was 66, and the relative humidity was 62%. The wind was northwest at 8 miles an hour. The pressure was 30.15 inches and rising. Across the central Gulf Coast, Gulf Shores, sunny. Temperature was 79 degrees. Wind north at 6 miles an hour. At Milton. The pressure was 30.16 inches and rising. Destin, sunny. Temperature was 78 degrees. Wind north at 9 miles an hour. Mary Esther, sunny. Temperature was 80 degrees. Wind north at 8 miles an hour. Mobile, sunny. Temperature was 79 degrees. Wind calm. Elsewhere, Hattiesburg, sunny and 76. New Orleans, sunny and 80. Montgomery, sunny and 74. Tallahassee, sunny and 79. And at Panama City, sunny and 78. Here's your National Weather Service forecast. Today, patchy fog this morning. Sunny. Highs around 90. Northwest winds around 5 miles per hour. Tonight, clear. Lows in the lower 60s. Light and variable winds. Tuesday, sunny. Highs around 90. North winds around 5 miles per hour in the morning,
becoming light and variable. Tuesday night, clear. Lows in the lower 60s. Light and variable winds. Wednesday, sunny. Highs around 90. Northeast winds around 5 miles per hour. Wednesday night, clear. Lows in the lower 60s. Thursday, sunny. Highs in the upper 80s. Thursday night, clear. Lows in the mid-60s. This is NOAA Weather Radio from the Mobile Pensacola National Weather Service. The current time is 11:07 a.m. Central Daylight Time. Here's your marine forecast. On the weather map, a diurnal flow cycle will occur through Friday with an offshore flow developing late each night into the morning hours, then becoming onshore near the coast during the afternoon. Strong northerly winds are forecast for Friday night as a powerful cold front passes through the region. On Perdido Bay, Pensacola Bay including Santa Rosa Sound, and Choctawhatchee Bay. For today, northwest winds around 5 knots, becoming west around 5 knots late. Waves 1 foot or less. Smooth. For tonight, northwest winds around 5 knots. Waves 1 foot or less. Smooth. For Tuesday, north winds around 5 knots, becoming south around 5 knots in the afternoon. Waves 1 foot or less. Smooth. And for Tuesday night, west winds around 5 knots, becoming north after midnight. Waves 1 foot or less. Smooth. On Perdido Bay, Pensacola Bay including Santa Rosa Sound, and Choctawhatchee Bay. For today, northwest winds around 5 knots. Waves 1 foot or less. Smooth. For tonight, northwest winds around 5 knots. Waves 1 foot or less. Smooth. For Tuesday, north winds around 5 knots. Waves 1 foot or less. Smooth. And for Tuesday night, north winds around 5 knots. Waves 1 foot or less. Smooth. From the Okaloosa-Walton County line to Pascagoula, and out 20 nautical miles. For today, north winds around 5 knots, becoming west late. Seas 1 foot or less. Wave detail, west 1 foot at 3 seconds and southeast 1 foot at 6 seconds. For tonight, west winds around 5 knots. Seas 1 foot or less. Wave detail, south 1 foot at 5 seconds. For Tuesday, north winds around 5 knots, becoming southeast around 5 knots in the afternoon. Seas 1 foot or less. And for Tuesday night, west winds around 5 knots, becoming north after midnight. Seas 1 foot or less. From the Okaloosa-Walton County line to Pascagoula, from 20 to 60 nautical miles offshore. For today, north winds 5 to 10 knots, diminishing to around 5 knots late. Seas 1 foot or less. Wave detail, northwest 1 foot at 3 seconds and southeast 1 foot at 5 seconds. For tonight, northwest winds around 5 knots. Seas 1 foot or less. Wave detail, southeast 1 foot at 5 seconds. For Tuesday, northeast winds 5 to 10 knots. Seas 1 foot or less. Wave detail, north 1 foot at 2 seconds. And for Tuesday night, north winds around 5 knots. Seas 1 foot or less. Tidal information, at the mouth of the Mobile River on Monday, high tide at 12:39 a.m. Low tide at 10:30 a.m. At the mouth of the Mobile River on Tuesday, high tide at 1:09 a.m. Low tide at 11:19 a.m. At Pensacola Bay on Monday, low tide at 10:32 a.m. At Pensacola Bay on Tuesday, high tide at 12:11 a.m. At the East Pass in Destin on Monday, low tide at 9:58 a.m. High tide at 11:38 p.m. At the East Pass in Destin on Tuesday, low tide at 10:52 a.m. The following marine observations were made as of 10 a.m. Mobile Bay Coast Guard Station. Winds were northeast at 3 knots. Sea temperature 76 degrees. Air temperature 75 degrees. Weeks Bay, north winds at 1 knot. Air temperature was 71 degrees.
Pensacola Bay, north winds at 3 knots. Air temperature was 78 degrees. The report from the east end of Dauphin Island was not available. Graham Bay, north winds at 7 knots. Air temperature was 72 degrees. And Pettiboy Island, north winds at 6 knots. Air temperature was 73 degrees. 12 miles south of Orange Beach, winds were north at 8 knots. Air temperature was 76 degrees. Gulf water temperature 80 degrees. Wave heights 1 foot, with a period of 2 seconds. 100 miles south of Destin. Winds were northeast at 14 knots. Wave heights 2 feet. Wave period 4 seconds. The following weather reports were made at 11 a.m. Pensacola International Airport, skies were sunny. The temperature was 83 degrees, the dew point was 64, and the relative humidity was 52%. The wind was north at 9 miles an hour. The pressure was 30.15 inches and steady. Pensacola Naval Air Station, skies were sunny. The temperature was 84 degrees, the dew point was 66, and the relative humidity was 54%. The wind was north at 6 miles an hour. The pressure was 30.14 inches and falling. Here's your National Weather Service forecast. Today, patchy fog this morning. Sunny. Highs around 90. Northwest winds around 5 miles per hour. Tonight, clear. Lows in the lower 60s. Light and variable winds. Tuesday, sunny. Highs around 90. North winds around 5 miles per hour in the morning, becoming light and variable. Tuesday night, clear. Lows in the lower 60s. Light and variable winds. Wednesday, sunny. Highs around 90. Northeast winds around 5 miles per hour. Wednesday night, clear. Lows in the lower 60s. Thursday, sunny. Highs in the upper 80s. Thursday night, clear. Lows in the mid-60s. The National Marine Fisheries Service announces that the recreational sector for Greater Amberjack in Gulf Federal Waters is closed effective Wednesday, October 14, 2026, and remains closed through July 31, 2027. During the recreational closure, the bag and possession limits for Gulf Greater Amberjack are zero. For more information, call the National Marine Fisheries Service at 727-824-5305. 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Here's your marine forecast. On the weather map, a diurnal flow cycle will occur through Friday with an offshore flow developing late each night into the morning hours, then becoming onshore near the coast during the afternoon. Strong northerly winds are forecast for Friday night as a powerful cold front passes through the region. On Perdido Bay, Pensacola Bay including Santa Rosa Sound, and Choctawhatchee Bay. For today, northwest winds around 5 knots, becoming west around 5 knots late. Waves 1 foot or less. Smooth. For tonight, northwest winds around 5 knots. Waves 1 foot or less. Smooth. For Tuesday, north winds around 5 knots, becoming south around 5 knots in the afternoon. Waves 1 foot or less. Smooth. And for Tuesday night, west winds around 5 knots, becoming north after midnight. Waves 1 foot or less. Smooth. On Perdido Bay, Pensacola Bay including Santa Rosa Sound, and Choctawhatchee Bay. For today, northwest winds around 5 knots. Waves 1 foot or less. Smooth. For tonight, northwest winds around 5 knots. Waves 1 foot or less. Smooth. For Tuesday, north winds around 5 knots. Waves 1 foot or less. Smooth. And for Tuesday night, north winds around 5 knots. Waves 1 foot or less. Smooth.
from the Okaloosa-Walton County line to Pascagoula, and out 20 nautical miles. For today, north winds around 5 knots, becoming west late. Seas 1 foot or less. Wave detail, west 1 foot at 3 seconds and southeast 1 foot at 6 seconds. For tonight, west winds around 5 knots. Seas 1 foot or less. Wave detail, south 1 foot at 5 seconds. For Tuesday, north winds around 5 knots, becoming southeast around 5 knots in the afternoon. Seas 1 foot or less. And for Tuesday night, west winds around 5 knots, becoming north after midnight. Seas 1 foot or less. From the Okaloosa-Walton County line to Pascagoula, from 20 to 60 nautical miles offshore. For today, north winds 5 to 10 knots, diminishing to around 5 knots late. Seas 1 foot or less. Wave detail, northwest 1 foot at 3 seconds and southeast 1 foot at 5 seconds. For tonight, northwest winds around 5 knots. Seas 1 foot or less. Wave detail, southeast 1 foot at 5 seconds. For Tuesday, northeast winds 5 to 10 knots. Seas 1 foot or less. Wave detail, north 1 foot at 2 seconds. And for Tuesday night, north winds around 5 knots, 1 foot or less. 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What minor flooding is occurring? Where? Shoal River near Crestview. When? Until Tuesday afternoon. Impacts, at 11.0 feet, flooding becomes a threat to the Trevor Court and Rattlesnake Bluff areas. Additional details, at 7:15 a.m. Central Daylight Time Monday the stage was 10.9 feet. Forecast, the river is expected to fall below flood stage late tomorrow morning and continue falling to 6.9 feet Saturday morning. Flood stage is 8.0 feet. http://www.weather.gov/safety/flood. Tidal information, at the mouth of the Mobile River on Monday, high tide at 12:39 a.m. Low tide at 10:30 a.m. At the mouth of the Mobile River on Tuesday, high tide at 1:09 a.m. Low tide at 11:19 a.m. At Pensacola Bay on Monday, low tide at 10:32 a.m. At Pensacola Bay on Tuesday, high tide at 12:11 a.m. At the East Pass in Destin on Monday, low tide at 9:58 a.m. High tide at 11:38 p.m. At the East Pass in Destin on Tuesday, low tide at 10:52 a.m. The following marine observations were made as of 11 a.m. Mobile Bay Coast Guard Station. Winds were north at 5 knots. Sea temperature 76 degrees. Air temperature 79 degrees. Weeks Bay, north winds at 2 knots. Air temperature was 77 degrees. Pensacola Bay, north winds at 5 knots. Air temperature was 83 degrees. The report from the east end of Dauphin Island was not available. Graham Bay, north winds at 5 knots. Air temperature was 77 degrees. And Pettiboy Island, northeast winds at 4 knots. Air temperature was 76 degrees. 12 miles south of Orange Beach. Winds were northwest at 4 knots. Sea temperature 80 degrees. Air temperature 77 degrees. 100 miles south of Destin. Winds were north at 8 knots. Wave heights 1 foot. Wave period 4 seconds. The following weather reports were made at 11 a.m. Pensacola International Airport, skies were sunny. The temperature was 83 degrees, the dew point was 64, and the relative humidity was 52%. The wind was north at 9 miles an hour. The pressure was 30.15 inches and steady. Pensacola Naval Air Station, skies were sunny. The temperature was 84 degrees, the dew point was 66, and the relative humidity was 54%. The wind was north at 6 miles an hour. The pressure was 30.14 inches and falling.
across the central Gulf Coast, Gulf Shores, sunny. Temperature was 82 degrees. Wind calm. At Milton, the pressure was 30.15 inches and falling. Destin, sunny. Temperature was 82 degrees. Wind north at 8 miles an hour. Mobile, sunny. Temperature was 83 degrees. Wind calm. Elsewhere, Hattiesburg, sunny and 84. New Orleans, sunny and 83. Montgomery, sunny and 80. Tallahassee, sunny and 83. And at Panama City, sunny and 82. Here's your National Weather Service forecast. Today, patchy fog this morning. Sunny. Highs around 90. Northwest winds around 5 miles per hour. Tonight, clear. Lows in the lower 60s. Light and variable winds. Tuesday, sunny. Highs around 90. North winds around 5 miles per hour in the morning, becoming light and variable. Tuesday night, clear. Lows in the lower 60s. Light and variable winds. Wednesday, sunny. Highs around 90. Northeast winds around 5 miles per hour. Wednesday night, clear. Lows in the lower 60s. Thursday, sunny. Highs in the upper 80s. Thursday night, clear. Lows in the mid-60s. 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The current time is 11:23 a.m. Central Daylight Time. Here's your marine forecast. On the weather map, a diurnal flow cycle will occur through Friday with an offshore flow developing late each night into the morning hours, then becoming onshore near the coast during the afternoon. Strong northerly winds are forecast for Friday night as a powerful cold front passes through the region. On Perdido Bay, Pensacola Bay including Santa Rosa Sound, and Choctawhatchee Bay. For today, northwest winds around 5 knots, becoming west around 5 knots late. Waves 1 foot or less. Smooth. For tonight, northwest winds around 5 knots. Waves 1 foot or less. Smooth. For Tuesday, north winds around 5 knots, becoming south around 5 knots in the afternoon. Waves 1 foot or less. Smooth. And for Tuesday night, west winds around 5 knots, becoming north after midnight. Waves 1 foot or less. Smooth. On Perdido Bay, Pensacola Bay including Santa Rosa Sound, and Choctawhatchee Bay. For today, northwest winds around 5 knots. Waves 1 foot or less. Smooth. For tonight, northwest winds around 5 knots. Waves 1 foot or less. Smooth. For Tuesday, north winds around 5 knots. Waves 1 foot or less. Smooth. And for Tuesday night, north winds around 5 knots. Waves 1 foot or less. Smooth. From the Okaloosa-Walton County line to Pascagoula, and out 20 nautical miles. For today, north winds around 5 knots, becoming west late. Seas 1 foot or less. Wave detail, west 1 foot at 3 seconds and southeast 1 foot at 6 seconds. For tonight, west winds around 5 knots. Seas 1 foot or less. Wave detail, south 1 foot at 5 seconds. For Tuesday, north winds around 5 knots, becoming southeast around 5 knots in the afternoon. Seas 1 foot or less. And for Tuesday night, west winds around 5 knots, becoming north after midnight. Seas 1 foot or less. From the Okaloosa-Walton County line to Pascagoula, from 20 to 60 nautical miles offshore. For today, north winds 5 to 10 knots, diminishing to around 5 knots late. Seas 1 foot or less. Wave detail, northwest 1 foot at 3 seconds and southeast 1 foot at 5 seconds. For tonight, northwest winds around 5 knots. Seas 1 foot or less. Wave detail, southeast 1 foot at 5 seconds. For Tuesday, northeast winds 5 to 10 knots. Seas 1 foot or less.
Wave detail, north 1 foot at 2 seconds. And for Tuesday night, north winds around 5 knots. Seas 1 foot or less. Tidal information, at the mouth of the Mobile River on Monday, high tide at 12:39 a.m. Low tide at 10:30 a.m. At the mouth of the Mobile River on Tuesday, high tide at 1:09 a.m. Low tide at 11:19 a.m. At Pensacola Bay on Monday, low tide at 10:32 a.m. At Pensacola Bay on Tuesday, high tide at 12:11 a.m. At the East Pass in Destin on Monday, low tide at 9:58 a.m. High tide at 11:38 p.m. At the East Pass in Destin on Tuesday, low tide at 10:52 a.m. The following marine observations were made as of 11 a.m. Mobile Bay Coast Guard Station. Winds were north at 5 knots. Sea temperature 76 degrees. Air temperature 79 degrees. Weeks Bay, north winds at 2 knots. Air temperature was 77 degrees. Pensacola Bay, north winds at 5 knots. Air temperature was 83 degrees. The report from the east end of Dauphin Island was not available. Graham Bay, north winds at 5 knots. Air temperature was 77 degrees. And Pettiboy Island, northeast winds at 4 knots. Air temperature was 76 degrees. 12 miles south of Orange Beach. Winds were northwest at 4 knots. Sea temperature 80 degrees. Air temperature 77 degrees. 100 miles south of Destin. Winds were north at 8 knots. Wave heights 1 foot. Wave period 4 seconds. The following weather reports were made at 11 a.m. Pensacola International Airport, skies were sunny. The temperature was 83 degrees, the dew point was 64, and the relative humidity was 52%. The wind was north at 9 miles an hour. The pressure was 30.15 inches and steady. Pensacola Naval Air Station, skies were sunny. The temperature was 84 degrees, the dew point was 66, and the relative humidity was 54%. The wind was north at 6 miles an hour. The pressure was 30.14 inches and falling. Across the central Gulf Coast, Gulf Shores, sunny. Temperature was 82 degrees. Wind calm. At Milton. The pressure was 30.15 inches and falling. Destin, sunny. Temperature was 82 degrees. Wind north at 8 miles an hour. Mobile, sunny. Temperature was 83 degrees. Wind calm. Elsewhere, Hattiesburg, sunny and 84. New Orleans, sunny and 83. Montgomery, sunny and 80. Tallahassee, sunny and 83. And at Panama City, sunny and 82. Here's your National Weather Service forecast. Today, patchy fog this morning. Sunny. Highs around 90. Northwest winds around 5 miles per hour. Tonight, clear. Lows in the lower 60s. Light and variable winds. Tuesday, sunny. Highs around 90. North winds around 5 miles per hour in the morning, becoming light and variable. Tuesday night, clear. Lows in the lower 60s. Light and variable winds. Wednesday, sunny. Highs around 90. Northeast winds around 5 miles per hour. Wednesday night, clear. Lows in the lower 60s. Thursday, sunny. Highs in the upper 80s. Thursday night, clear. Lows in the mid-60s. 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The current time is 11:31 a.m. Central Daylight Time. Here's your marine forecast. On the weather map, a diurnal flow cycle will occur through Friday with an offshore flow developing late each night into the morning hours, then becoming onshore near the coast during the afternoon. Strong northerly winds are forecast for Friday night as a powerful cold front passes through the region. On Perdido Bay, Pensacola Bay including Santa Rosa Sound, and Choctawhatchee Bay. For today,
Northwest winds around 5 knots, becoming west around 5 knots late. Waves 1 foot or less. Smooth. For tonight, northwest winds around 5 knots. Waves 1 foot or less. Smooth. For Tuesday, north winds around 5 knots, becoming south around 5 knots in the afternoon. Waves 1 foot or less. Smooth. And for Tuesday night, west winds around 5 knots, becoming north after midnight. Waves 1 foot or less. Smooth. On Perdido Bay, Pensacola Bay including Santa Rosa Sound, and Choctaw Hatchie Bay. For today, northwest winds around 5 knots. Waves 1 foot or less. Smooth. For tonight, northwest winds around 5 knots. Waves 1 foot or less. Smooth. For Tuesday, north winds around 5 knots. Waves 1 foot or less. Smooth. And for Tuesday night, north winds around 5 knots. Waves 1 foot or less. Smooth. From the Okaloosa Walton County line to Pascagoula, and out 20 nautical miles. For today, north winds around 5 knots, becoming west late. Seas 1 foot or less. Wave detail, west 1 foot at 3 seconds and southeast 1 foot at 6 seconds. For tonight, west winds around 5 knots. Seas 1 foot or less. Wave detail, south 1 foot at 5 seconds. For Tuesday, north winds around 5 knots, becoming southeast around 5 knots in the afternoon. Seas 1 foot or less. And for Tuesday night, west winds around 5 knots, becoming north after midnight. Seas 1 foot or less. From the Okaloosa-Walton County line to Pascagoula, from 20 to 60 nautical miles offshore. For today, north winds 5 to 10 knots, diminishing to around 5 knots late. Seas 1 foot or less. Wave detail, northwest 1 foot at 3 seconds and southeast 1 foot at 5 seconds. For tonight, northwest winds around 5 knots. Seas 1 foot or less. Wave detail, southeast 1 foot at 5 seconds. For Tuesday, northeast winds 5 to 10 knots. Seas 1 foot or less. Wave detail, north 1 foot at 2 seconds. And for Tuesday night, north winds around 5 knots. Seas 1 foot or less. The Tropical Weather Outlook. For the North Atlantic, Caribbean Sea and the Gulf of America, Eastern Tropical Atlantic and elongated area of low pressure centered a few hundred miles west of the Cabo Verde Islands continues to produce a large but disorganized area of showers and thunderstorms, which are occurring on the east side of the low, extending toward the westernmost Cabo Verde Islands. Environmental conditions appear, at best, marginally conducive for any development of this system during the next day or two before upper-level winds become too strong for any further development. Regardless, heavy rainfall is expected to continue for the next day or two across western portions of the Cabo Verde Islands, and some flooding is possible there as the system moves slowly northward to north-northwestward. Formation chance through 48 hours, low, 20%. Formation chance through 7 days, low, 20%. Tidal information, at the mouth of the Mobile River on Monday, high tide at 12:39 a.m. Low tide at 10:30 a.m. At the mouth of the Mobile River on Tuesday, high tide at 1:09 a.m. Low tide at 11:19 a.m. At Pensacola Bay on Monday, low tide at 10:32 a.m. At Pensacola Bay on Tuesday, high tide at 12:11 a.m. At the East Pass in Destin on Monday, low tide at 9:58 a.m. High tide at 11:38 p.m. At the East Pass in Destin on Tuesday, low tide at 10:52 a.m. The following marine observations were made as of 11 a.m. Mobile Bay Coast Guard Station. Winds were north at 5 knots. Sea temperature 76 degrees. Air temperature 79 degrees. Weeks Bay, north winds at 2 knots. Air temperature was 77 degrees. Pensacola Bay, north winds at 5 knots. Air temperature was 83 degrees. The report from the east end of Dauphin Island was not available.
Graham Bay, north winds at 5 knots. Air temperature was 77 degrees. And Pettiboy Island, northeast winds at 4 knots. Air temperature was 76 degrees. 12 miles south of Orange Beach. Winds were northwest at 4 knots. Sea temperature 80 degrees. Air temperature 77 degrees. 100 miles south of Destin. Winds were north at 8 knots. Wave heights 1 foot. Wave period 4 seconds. The following weather reports were made at 11 a.m. Pensacola International Airport, skies were sunny. The temperature was 83 degrees, the dew point was 64, and the relative humidity was 52%. The wind was north at 9 miles an hour. The pressure was 30.15 inches and steady. Pensacola Naval Air Station, skies were sunny. The temperature was 84 degrees, the dew point was 66, and the relative humidity was 54%. The wind was north at 6 miles an hour. The pressure was 30.14 inches and falling. What minor flooding is occurring? Where? Shoal River near Crestview. When? Until Tuesday afternoon. Impacts, at 11.0 feet, flooding becomes a threat to the Trevor Court and Rattlesnake Bluff areas. Additional details, at 7:15 a.m. Central Daylight Time Monday, the stage was 10.9 feet. Forecast, the river is expected to fall below flood stage late tomorrow morning and continue falling to 6.9 feet Saturday morning. Flood stage is 8.0 feet. http://www.weather.gov/safety/flood. Across the central Gulf Coast, Gulf Shores, sunny. Temperature was 82 degrees. Wind calm. At Milton. The pressure was 30.15 inches and falling. Destin, sunny. Temperature was 82 degrees. Wind north at 8 miles an hour. Mobile, sunny. Temperature was 83 degrees. Wind calm. Elsewhere, Hattiesburg, sunny and 84. New Orleans, sunny and 83. Montgomery, sunny and 80. Tallahassee, sunny and 83. And at Panama City, sunny and 82. Here's your National Weather Service forecast. Today, patchy fog this morning. Sunny. Highs around 90. Northwest winds around 5 miles per hour. Tonight, clear. Lows in the lower 60s. Light and variable winds. Tuesday, sunny. Highs around 90. North winds around 5 miles per hour in the morning, becoming light and variable. Tuesday night, clear. Lows in the lower 60s. Light and variable winds. Wednesday, sunny. Highs around 90. Northeast winds around 5 miles per hour. Wednesday night, clear. Lows in the lower 60s. Thursday, sunny. Highs in the upper 80s. Thursday night, clear. Lows in the mid-60s. This is NOAA Weather Radio, from the Mobile Pensacola National Weather Service. The current time is 11:40 a.m. Central Daylight Time. Here's your marine forecast. On the weather map, a diurnal flow cycle will occur through Friday with an offshore flow developing late each night into the morning hours, then becoming onshore near the coast during the afternoon. Strong northerly winds are forecast for Friday night as a powerful cold front passes through the region. On Perdido Bay, Pensacola Bay including Santa Rosa Sound, and Choctawhatchee Bay. For today, northwest winds around 5 knots, becoming west around 5 knots late. Waves 1 foot or less. Smooth. For tonight, northwest winds around 5 knots. Waves 1 foot or less. Smooth. For Tuesday, north winds around 5 knots, becoming south around 5 knots in the afternoon. Waves 1 foot or less. Smooth. And for Tuesday night, west winds around 5 knots, becoming north after midnight. Waves 1 foot or less. Smooth. On Perdido Bay,
Pensacola Bay, including Santa Rosa Sound and Choctawhatchee Bay. For today, northwest winds around 5 knots. Waves 1 foot or less. Smooth. For tonight, northwest winds around 5 knots. Waves 1 foot or less. Smooth. For Tuesday, north winds around 5 knots. Waves 1 foot or less. Smooth. And for Tuesday night, north winds around 5 knots. Waves 1 foot or less. Smooth. From the Okaloosa-Walton County line to Pascagoula and out 20 nautical miles. For today, north winds around 5 knots, becoming west late. Seas 1 foot or less. Wave detail, west 1 foot at 3 seconds and southeast 1 foot at 6 seconds. For tonight, west winds around 5 knots. Seas 1 foot or less. Wave detail, south 1 foot at 5 seconds. For Tuesday, north winds around 5 knots, becoming southeast around 5 knots in the afternoon. Seas 1 foot or less. And for Tuesday night, west winds around 5 knots, becoming north after midnight. Seas 1 foot or less. From the Okaloosa-Walton County line to Pascagoula, from 20 to 60 nautical miles offshore. For today, north winds 5 to 10 knots, diminishing to around 5 knots late. Seas 1 foot or less. Wave detail, northwest 1 foot at 3 seconds and southeast 1 foot at 5 seconds. For tonight, northwest winds around 5 knots. Seas 1 foot or less. Wave detail, southeast 1 foot at 5 seconds. For Tuesday, northeast winds 5 to 10 knots. Seas 1 foot or less. Wave detail, north 1 foot at 2 seconds. And for Tuesday night, north winds around 5 knots. Seas 1 foot or less. The National Marine Fisheries Service announces that the recreational sector for greater amberjack in Gulf Federal waters is closed effective Wednesday, October 14, 2026, and remains closed through July 31, 2027. During the recreational closure, the bag and possession limits for Gulf greater amberjack are zero. For more information, call the National Marine Fisheries Service at 727-824-5305. Tidal information, at the mouth of the Mobile River on Monday, high tide at 12:39 a.m. Low tide at 10:30 a.m. At the mouth of the Mobile River on Tuesday, high tide at 1:09 a.m. Low tide at 11:19 a.m. At Pensacola Bay on Monday, low tide at 10:32 a.m. At Pensacola Bay on Tuesday, high tide at 12:11 a.m. At the East Pass in Destin on Monday, low tide at 9:58 a.m. High tide at 11:38 p.m. At the East Pass in Destin on Tuesday, low tide at 10:52 a.m. The following marine observations were made as of 11 a.m. Mobile Bay Coast Guard Station. Winds were north at 5 knots. Sea temperature 76 degrees. Air temperature 79 degrees. Weeks Bay, north winds at 2 knots. Air temperature was 77 degrees. Pensacola Bay, north winds at 5 knots. Air temperature was 83 degrees. The report from the east end of Dauphin Island was not available. Graham Bay, north winds at 5 knots. Air temperature was 77 degrees. And Pettiboy Island, northeast winds at 4 knots. Air temperature was 76 degrees. 12 miles south of Orange Beach. Winds were northwest at 4 knots. Sea temperature 80 degrees. Air temperature 77 degrees. 100 miles south of Destin. Winds were north at 8 knots. Wave heights 1 foot. Wave period 4 seconds. The following weather reports were made at 11 a.m. Pensacola International Airport, skies were sunny. The temperature was 83 degrees, the dew point was 64, and the relative humidity was 52%. The wind was north at 9 miles an hour. The pressure was 30.15 inches and steady. Pensacola Naval Air Station, skies were sunny. The temperature was 84 degrees, the dew point was 66, and the relative humidity was 54%.
The wind was north at 6 miles an hour. The pressure was 30.14 inches and falling. 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Across the Central Gulf Coast, Gulf Shores, sunny. Temperature was 82 degrees. Wind calm. At Milton, the pressure was 30.15 inches and falling. Destin, sunny. Temperature was 82 degrees. Wind north at 8 miles an hour. Mobile, sunny. Temperature was 83 degrees. Wind calm. Elsewhere, Hattiesburg, sunny and 84. New Orleans, sunny and 83. Montgomery, sunny and 80. Tallahassee, sunny and 83. And at Panama City, sunny and 82. Here's your National Weather Service forecast. Today, patchy fog this morning. Sunny. Highs around 90. Northwest winds around 5 miles per hour. Tonight, clear. Lows in the lower 60s. Light and variable winds. Tuesday, sunny. Highs around 90. North winds around 5 miles per hour in the morning, becoming light and variable. Tuesday night, clear. Lows in the lower 60s. Light and variable winds. Wednesday, sunny. Highs around 90. Northeast winds around 5 miles per hour. Wednesday night, clear. Lows in the lower 60s. Thursday, sunny. Highs in the upper 80s. Thursday night, clear. Lows in the mid-60s. This is NOAA Weather Radio from the Mobile Pensacola National Weather Service. The current time is 11:49 a.m. Central Daylight Time. Here's your marine forecast. On the weather map, a diurnal flow cycle will occur through Friday with an offshore flow developing late each night into the morning hours, then becoming onshore near the coast during the afternoon. Strong northerly winds are forecast for Friday night as a powerful cold front passes through the region. On Perdido Bay, Pensacola Bay including Santa Rosa Sound, and Choctawhatchee Bay. For today, northwest winds around 5 knots, becoming west around 5 knots late. Waves 1 foot or less. Smooth. For tonight, northwest winds around 5 knots. Waves 1 foot or less. Smooth. For Tuesday, north winds around 5 knots, becoming south around 5 knots in the afternoon. Waves 1 foot or less. Smooth. And for Tuesday night, west winds around 5 knots, becoming north after midnight. Waves 1 foot or less. Smooth. On Perdido Bay, Pensacola Bay including Santa Rosa Sound, and Choctawhatchee Bay. For today, northwest winds around 5 knots. Waves 1 foot or less. Smooth. For tonight, northwest winds around 5 knots. Waves 1 foot or less. Smooth. For Tuesday, north winds around 5 knots. Waves 1 foot or less. Smooth. And for Tuesday night, north winds around 5 knots. Waves 1 foot or less. Smooth. From the Okaloosa-Walton County line to Pascagoula and out 20 nautical miles. For today, north winds around 5 knots, becoming west late. Seas 1 foot or less. Wave detail, west 1 foot at 3 seconds and southeast 1 foot at 6 seconds. For tonight, west winds around 5 knots. Seas 1 foot or less. Wave detail, south 1 foot at 5 seconds. For Tuesday, north winds around 5 knots, becoming southeast around 5 knots in the afternoon. Seas 1 foot or less. And for Tuesday night, west winds around 5 knots, becoming north after midnight. Seas 1 foot or less. From the Okaloosa-Walton County line to Pascagoula, from 20 to 60 nautical miles offshore. For today, north winds 5 to 10 knots, diminishing to around 5 knots late. Seas 1 foot or less. Wave detail,
Northwest 1 foot at 3 seconds and southeast 1 foot at 5 seconds. For tonight, northwest winds around 5 knots. Seas 1 foot or less. Wave detail, southeast 1 foot at 5 seconds. For Tuesday, northeast winds 5 to 10 knots. Seas 1 foot or less. Wave detail, north 1 foot at 2 seconds. And for Tuesday night, north winds around 5 knots. Seas 1 foot or less. Tidal information, at the mouth of the Mobile River on Monday, high tide at 12:39 a.m. Low tide at 10:30 a.m. At the mouth of the Mobile River on Tuesday, high tide at 1:09 a.m. Low tide at 11:19 a.m. At Pensacola Bay on Monday, low tide at 10:32 a.m. At Pensacola Bay on Tuesday, high tide at 12:11 a.m. At the East Pass in Destin on Monday, low tide at 9:58 a.m. High tide at 11:38 p.m. At the East Pass in Destin on Tuesday, low tide at 10:52 a.m. The following marine observations were made as of 11 a.m. Mobile Bay Coast Guard Station. Winds were north at 5 knots. Sea temperature 76 degrees. Air temperature 79 degrees. Weeks Bay, north winds at 2 knots. Air temperature was 77 degrees. Pensacola Bay, north winds at 5 knots. Air temperature was 83 degrees. The report from the east end of Dauphin Island was not available. Graham Bay, north winds at 5 knots. Air temperature was 77 degrees. And Pettiboy Island, northeast winds at 4 knots. Air temperature was 76 degrees. 12 miles south of Orange Beach. Winds were northwest at 4 knots. Sea temperature 80 degrees. Air temperature 77 degrees. 100 miles south of Destin. Winds were north at 8 knots. Wave heights 1 foot. Wave period 4 seconds. The following weather reports were made at 11 a.m. Pensacola International Airport, skies were sunny. The temperature was 83 degrees, the dew point was 64, and the relative humidity was 52%. The wind was north at 9 miles an hour. The pressure was 30.15 inches and steady. Pensacola Naval Air Station, skies were sunny. The temperature was 84 degrees, the dew point was 66, and the relative humidity was 54%. The wind was north at 6 miles an hour. The pressure was 30.14 inches and falling. Across the central Gulf Coast, Gulf Shores, sunny. Temperature was 82 degrees. Wind calm. At Milton, the pressure was 30.15 inches and falling. Destin, sunny. Temperature was 82 degrees. Wind north at 8 miles an hour. Mobile, sunny. Temperature was 83 degrees. Wind calm. Elsewhere, Hattiesburg, sunny and 84. New Orleans, sunny and 83. Montgomery, sunny and 80. Tallahassee, sunny and 83. And at Panama City, sunny and 82. Here's your National Weather Service forecast. Today, patchy fog this morning. Sunny. Highs around 90. Northwest winds around 5 miles per hour. Tonight, clear. Lows in the lower 60s. Light and variable winds. Tuesday, sunny. Highs around 90. North winds around 5 miles per hour in the morning, becoming light and variable. Tuesday night, clear. Lows in the lower 60s. Light and variable winds. Wednesday, sunny. Highs around 90. Northeast winds around 5 miles per hour. Wednesday night, clear. Lows in the lower 60s. Thursday, sunny. Highs in the upper 80s. Thursday night, clear. Lows in the mid-60s. 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The current time is 11:56 a.m. Central Daylight Time. Here's your marine forecast. On the weather map,
A diurnal flow cycle will occur through Friday with an offshore flow developing late each night into the morning hours, then becoming onshore near the coast during the afternoon. Strong north

0: waves 1 foot or less. Smooth. And for Tuesday night, west winds around 5 knots, becoming north after midnight. Waves 1 foot or less. Smooth. On Perdido Bay, Pensacola Bay including Santa Rosa Sound, and Choctaw Hatchie Bay. For today, northwest winds around 5 knots. Waves 1 foot or less. Smooth. For tonight, northwest winds around 5 knots. Waves 1 foot or less. Smooth. For Tuesday, north winds around 5 knots. Waves 1 foot or less. Smooth. And for Tuesday night, north winds around 5 knots. Waves 1 foot or less. Smooth. From the Okaloosa-Walton County line to Pascagoula, and out 20 nautical miles. For today, north winds around 5 knots, becoming west late. Seas 1 foot or less. Wave detail, west 1 foot at 3 seconds and southeast 1 foot at 6 seconds. For tonight, west winds around 5 knots. Seas 1 foot or less. Wave detail, south 1 foot at 5 seconds. For Tuesday, north winds around 5 knots, becoming southeast around 5 knots in the afternoon. Seas 1 foot or less. And for Tuesday night, west winds around 5 knots, becoming north after midnight. Seas 1 foot or less. From the Okaloosa-Walton County line to Pascagoula, from 20 to 60 nautical miles offshore. For today, north winds 5 to 10 knots, diminishing to around 5 knots late. Seas 1 foot or less. Wave detail, northwest 1 foot at 3 seconds and southeast 1 foot at 5 seconds. For tonight, northwest winds.
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0: Detail, north 1 foot at 2 seconds. And for Tuesday night, north winds around 5 knots. Seas 1 foot or less. What? Minor flooding is occurring. Where? Shoal River near Crestview. When? Until Tuesday afternoon. Impacts, at 11.0 feet, flooding becomes a threat to the Trevor Court and Rattlesnake Bluff areas. Additional details, at 7:15 a.m. Central Daylight Time Monday the stage was 10.9 feet. Forecast, the river is expected to fall below flood stage late tomorrow morning and continue falling to 6.9 feet Saturday morning. Flood stage is 8.0 feet. http://www.weather.gov/safety/flood. Tidal information, at the mouth of the Mobile River on Monday, high tide at 12:39 a.m. Low tide at 10:30 a.m. At the mouth of the Mobile River on Tuesday, high tide at 1:09 a.m. Low tide at 11:19 a.m. At Pensacola Bay on Monday, low tide at 10:32 a.m. At Pensacola Bay on Tuesday, high tide at 12:11 a.m. At the East Pass in Destin on Monday, low tide at 9:58 a.m. High tide at 11:38 p.m. At the East Pass in Destin on Tuesday, low tide at 10:52 a.m. The following marine observations were made as of 11 a.m. Mobile Bay Coast Guard Station. Winds were north at 5 knots. Sea temperature 76 degrees. Air temperature 79 degrees. Weeks Bay, north winds at 2 knots. Air temperature was 77 degrees. Pensacola Bay, north winds at 5 knots. Air temperature was 83 degrees. The report from the east end of Dauphin Island was not available. Graham Bay, north winds at 5 knots. Air temperature was 77 degrees. And Pettiboy Island, northeast winds at 4 knots. Air temperature was 76 degrees. 12 miles south of Orange Beach. Winds were northwest at 4 knots. Sea temperature 80 degrees. Air temperature 77 degrees. 100 miles south of Destin. Winds were north at 8 knots. Wave heights 1 foot. Wave period 4 seconds. The Tropical Weather Outlook. For the

North Atlantic, Caribbean Sea and the Gulf of America, Eastern Tropical Atlantic, an elongated area of low pressure centered a few hundred miles west of the Cabo Verde Islands continues to produce a large but disorganized area of showers and thunderstorms, which are occurring on the east side of the low, extending toward the westernmost Cabo Verde Islands. Environmental conditions appear, at best, marginally conducive for any development of this system during the next day or two before upper-level winds become too strong for any further development. Regardless, heavy rainfall is expected to continue for the next day or two across western portions of the Cabo Verde Islands, and some flooding is possible there as the system moves slowly northward to north-northwestward. Formation chance through 48 hours, low, 20%. Formation chance through 7 days, low, 20%. The following weather reports were made at 11 a.m. Pensacola International Airport, skies were sunny. The temperature was 83 degrees, the dew point was 64, and the relative humidity was 52%. The wind was north at 9 miles an hour. The pressure was 30.15 inches and steady. Pensacola Naval Air Station, skies were sunny. The temperature was 84 degrees, the dew point was 66, and the relative humidity was 54%. The wind was north at 6 miles an hour. The pressure was 30.14 inches and falling. Across the central Gulf Coast, Gulf Shores, sunny. Temperature was 82 degrees. Wind calm. At Milton, the pressure was 30.15 inches and falling. Destin, sunny. Temperature was 82 degrees. Wind north at 8 miles an hour. Mobile, sunny. Temperature was 83 degrees. Wind calm. Elsewhere, Hattiesburg, sunny and 84. New Orleans, sunny and 83. Montgomery, sunny and 80. Tallahassee, sunny and 83. And at Panama City, sunny and 82. Here's your National Weather Service forecast. Today, patchy fog this morning. Sunny. Highs around 90. Northwest winds around 5 miles per hour. Tonight, clear. Lows in the lower 60s. Light and variable winds. Tuesday, sunny. Highs around 90. North winds around 5 miles per hour in the morning, becoming light and variable. Tuesday night, clear. Lows in the lower 60s. Light and variable winds. Wednesday, sunny. Highs around 90. Northeast winds around 5 miles per hour. Wednesday night, clear. Lows in the lower 60s. Thursday, sunny. Highs in the upper 80s. Thursday night, clear. Lows in the mid 60s. This is NOAA Weather Radio from the Mobile Pensacola National Weather Service. The current time is 12:05 p.m. Central Daylight Time. Here's your marine forecast. On the weather map, a diurnal flow cycle will occur through Friday with an offshore flow developing late each night into the morning hours, then becoming onshore near the coast during the afternoon. Strong northerly winds are forecast for Friday night as a powerful cold front passes through the region. On Perdido Bay, Pensacola Bay including Santa Rosa Sound, and Choctawhatchee Bay. For today, northwest winds around 5 knots, becoming west around 5 knots late. Waves 1 foot or less. Smooth. For tonight, northwest winds around 5 knots. Waves 1 foot or less. Smooth. For Tuesday, north winds around 5 knots, becoming south around 5 knots in the afternoon. Waves 1 foot or less. Smooth. And for Tuesday night, west winds around 5 knots, becoming north after midnight. Waves 1 foot or less. Smooth. On Perdido Bay, Pensacola Bay including Santa Rosa Sound, and Choctawhatchee Bay. For today, northwest winds around 5 knots. Waves 1 foot or less. Smooth. For tonight, northwest winds around 5 knots. Waves 1 foot or less. Smooth. For Tuesday, north winds around 5 knots.
waves 1 foot or less. Smooth. And for Tuesday night, north winds around 5 knots. Waves 1 foot or less. Smooth. From the Okaloosa-Walton County line to Pascagoula, and out 20 nautical miles. For today, north winds around 5 knots, becoming west late. Seas 1 foot or less. Wave detail, west 1 foot at 3 seconds and southeast 1 foot at 6 seconds. For tonight, west winds around 5 knots. Seas 1 foot or less. Wave detail, south 1 foot at 5 seconds. For Tuesday, north winds around 5 knots, becoming southeast around 5 knots in the afternoon. Seas 1 foot or less. And for Tuesday night, west winds around 5 knots, becoming north after midnight. Seas 1 foot or less. From the Okaloosa-Walton County line to Pascagoula, from 20 to 60 nautical miles offshore. For today, north winds 5 to 10 knots, diminishing to around 5 knots late. Seas 1 foot or less. Wave detail, northwest 1 foot at 3 seconds and southeast 1 foot at 5 seconds. For tonight, northwest winds around 5 knots. Seas 1 foot or less. Wave detail, southeast 1 foot at 5 seconds. For Tuesday, northeast winds 5 to 10 knots. Seas 1 foot or less. Wave detail, north 1 foot at 2 seconds. And for Tuesday night, north winds around 5 knots. Seas 1 foot or less. Tidal information, at the mouth of the Mobile River on Monday, high tide at 12:39 a.m. Low tide at 10:30 a.m. At the mouth of the Mobile River on Tuesday, high tide at 1:09 a.m. Low tide at 11:19 a.m. At Pensacola Bay on Monday, low tide at 10:32 a.m. At Pensacola Bay on Tuesday, high tide at 12:11 a.m. At the East Pass in Destin on Monday, low tide at 9:58 a.m. High tide at 11:38 p.m. At the East Pass in Destin on Tuesday, low tide at 10:52 a.m. The Tropical Weather Outlook. For the North Atlantic, Caribbean Sea and the Gulf of America, Eastern Tropical Atlantic and elongated area of low pressure centered a few hundred miles west of the Cabo Verde Islands continues to produce a large but disorganized area of showers and thunderstorms occurring on its east side, extending toward the westernmost Cabo Verde Islands. Environmental conditions appear, at best, only marginally conducive for development of this system during the next day or so before upper-level winds become too strong for any further development on Tuesday. Regardless, heavy rainfall is expected to continue for the next day or two across western portions of the Cabo Verde Islands, and some flooding is possible there as the system moves slowly northward to north-northwestward. Formation chance through 48 hours, low, 20%. Formation chance through 7 days, low, 20%. The following marine observations were made as of 11 a.m. Mobile Bay Coast Guard Station. Winds were north at 5 knots. Sea temperature 76 degrees. Air temperature 79 degrees. Weeks Bay, north winds at 2 knots. Air temperature was 77 degrees. Pensacola Bay, north winds at 5 knots. Air temperature was 83 degrees. The report from the east end of Dauphin Island was not available. Graham Bay, north winds at 5 knots. Air temperature was 77 degrees. And Pettiboy Island, northeast winds at 4 knots. Air temperature was 76 degrees. 12 miles south of Orange Beach. Winds were northwest at 4 knots. Sea temperature 80 degrees. Air temperature 77 degrees. 100 miles south of Destin. Winds were north at 8 knots. Wave heights 1 foot. Wave period 4 seconds. The following weather reports were made at noon. Pensacola International Airport, skies were sunny. The temperature was 86 degrees, the dew point was 63, and the relative humidity was 45%. The wind was north at 5 miles an hour. The pressure was 30.13 inches and falling. Pensacola Naval Air Station, skies were sunny. The temperature was 87 degrees, the dew point was 63, and
and the relative humidity was 44%. The wind was north at 5 miles an hour. The pressure was 30.12 inches and falling. Here's your National Weather Service forecast. Today, patchy fog this morning. Sunny. Highs around 90. Northwest winds around 5 miles per hour. Tonight, clear. Lows in the lower 60s. Light and variable winds. Tuesday, sunny. Highs around 90. North winds around 5 miles per hour in the morning, becoming light and variable. Tuesday night, clear. Lows in the lower 60s. Light and variable winds. Wednesday, sunny. Highs around 90. Northeast winds around 5 miles per hour. Wednesday night, clear. Lows in the lower 60s. Thursday, sunny. Highs in the upper 80s. Thursday night, clear. Lows in the mid-60s. 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The current time is 12:13 p.m. Central Daylight Time. Here's your marine forecast. On the weather map, a diurnal flow cycle will occur through Friday with an offshore flow developing late each night into the morning hours, then becoming onshore near the coast during the afternoon. Strong northerly winds are forecast for Friday night as a powerful cold front passes through the region. On Perdido Bay, Pensacola Bay including Santa Rosa Sound, and Choctawhatchee Bay. For today, northwest winds around 5 knots, becoming west around 5 knots late. Waves 1 foot or less. Smooth. For tonight, northwest winds around 5 knots. Waves 1 foot or less. Smooth. For Tuesday, north winds around 5 knots, becoming south around 5 knots in the afternoon. Waves 1 foot or less. Smooth. And for Tuesday night, west winds around 5 knots, becoming north after midnight. Waves 1 foot or less. Smooth. On Perdido Bay, Pensacola Bay including Santa Rosa Sound, and Choctawhatchee Bay. For today, northwest winds around 5 knots. Waves 1 foot or less. Smooth. For tonight, northwest winds around 5 knots. Waves 1 foot or less. Smooth. For Tuesday, north winds around 5 knots. Waves 1 foot or less. Smooth. And for Tuesday night, north winds around 5 knots. Waves 1 foot or less. Smooth. From the Okaloosa-Walton County line to Pascagoula, and out 20 nautical miles. For today, north winds around 5 knots, becoming west late. Seas 1 foot or less. Wave detail, west 1 foot at 3 seconds and southeast 1 foot at 6 seconds. For tonight, west winds around 5 knots. Seas 1 foot or less. Wave detail, south 1 foot at 5 seconds. For Tuesday, north winds around 5 knots, becoming southeast around 5 knots in the afternoon. Seas 1 foot or less. And for Tuesday night, west winds around 5 knots, becoming north after midnight. Seas 1 foot or less. From the Okaloosa-Walton County line to Pascagoula, from 20 to 60 nautical miles offshore. For today, north winds 5 to 10 knots, diminishing to around 5 knots late. Seas 1 foot or less. Wave detail, northwest 1 foot at 3 seconds and southeast 1 foot at 5 seconds. For tonight, northwest winds around 5 knots. Seas 1 foot or less. Wave detail, southeast 1 foot at 5 seconds. For Tuesday, northeast winds 5 to 10 knots. Seas 1 foot or less. Wave detail, north 1 foot at 2 seconds. And for Tuesday night, north winds around 5 knots. Seas 1 foot or less. The National Marine Fisheries Service announces that the recreational sector for Greater Amberjack in Gulf Federal Waters is closed effective Wednesday, October 14, 2026, and remains closed through July 31, 2027. During the recreational closure, the bag and possession limits for Gulf Greater Amberjack are zero.
For more information, call the National Marine Fisheries Service at 727-824-5305. 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Tidal information, at the mouth of the Mobile River on Monday, high tide at 12:39 a.m. Low tide at 10:30 a.m. At the mouth of the Mobile River on Tuesday, high tide at 1:09 a.m. Low tide at 11:19 a.m. At Pensacola Bay on Monday, low tide at 10:32 a.m. At Pensacola Bay on Tuesday, high tide at 12:11 a.m. At the East Pass in Destin on Monday, low tide at 9:58 a.m. High tide at 11:38 p.m. At the East Pass in Destin on Tuesday, low tide at 10:52 a.m. What minor flooding is occurring? Where? Shoal River near Crestview. When? Until Tuesday afternoon. Impacts at 11.0 feet. Flooding becomes a threat to the Trevor Court and Rattlesnake Bluff areas. Additional details, at 7:15 a.m. Central Daylight Time Monday, the stage was 10.9 feet. Forecast, the river is expected to fall below flood stage late tomorrow morning and continue falling to 6.9 feet Saturday morning. Flood stage is 8.0 feet. http://www.weather.gov/safety/flood. The following marine observations were made as of noon. Mobile Bay Coast Guard Station. Winds were northeast at 5 knots. Sea temperature 76 degrees. Air temperature 81 degrees. Weeks Bay, north winds at 2 knots. Air temperature was 82 degrees. Pensacola Bay, north winds at 4 knots. Air temperature was 86 degrees. The report from the east end of Dauphin Island was not available. Graham Bay, northeast winds at 4 knots. Air temperature was 81 degrees. And Pettiboy Island, northeast winds at 5 knots. Air temperature was 77 degrees. 12 miles south of Orange Beach. Winds were northwest at 2 knots. Sea temperature 80 degrees. Air temperature 77 degrees. 100 miles south of Destin. Winds were north at 10 knots. The following weather reports were made at noon. Pensacola International Airport, skies were sunny. The temperature was 86 degrees, the dew point was 63, and the relative humidity was 45%. The wind was north at 5 miles an hour. The pressure was 30.13 inches and falling. Pensacola Naval Air Station, skies were sunny. The temperature was 87 degrees, the dew point was 63, and the relative humidity was 44%. The wind was north at 5 miles an hour. The pressure was 30.12 inches and falling. Across the central Gulf Coast, Gulf Shores, sunny. Temperature was 86 degrees. Wind variable at 5 miles an hour. The report from Milton was not available. Destin, sunny. Temperature was 85 degrees. Wind north at 8 miles an hour. Mobile, sunny. Temperature was 85 degrees. Wind calm. Elsewhere, Hattiesburg, sunny and 87. New Orleans, sunny and 85. Montgomery, sunny and 85. Tallahassee, sunny and 86. And at Panama City, sunny and 85. Here's your National Weather Service forecast. Today, patchy fog this morning. Sunny. Highs around 90. Northwest winds around 5 miles per hour. Tonight, clear. Lows in the lower 60s. Light and variable winds. Tuesday, sunny. Highs around 90. North winds around 5 miles per hour in the morning, becoming light and variable. Tuesday night, clear. Lows in the lower 60s. Light and variable winds. Wednesday, sunny. Highs around 90. Northeast winds around 5 miles per hour. Wednesday night, clear. Lows in the lower 60s.
Thursday, sunny. Highs in the upper 80s. Thursday night, clear. Lows in the mid-60s. 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The current time is 12:22 p.m. Central Daylight Time. Here's your marine forecast. On the weather map, a diurnal flow cycle will occur through Friday with an offshore flow developing late each night into the morning hours, then becoming onshore near the coast during the afternoon. Strong northerly winds are forecast for Friday night as a powerful cold front passes through the region. On Perdido Bay, Pensacola Bay including Santa Rosa Sound, and Choctawhatchee Bay. For today, northwest winds around 5 knots, becoming west around 5 knots late. Waves 1 foot or less. Smooth. For tonight, northwest winds around 5 knots. Waves 1 foot or less. Smooth. For Tuesday, north winds around 5 knots, becoming south around 5 knots in the afternoon. Waves 1 foot or less. Smooth. And for Tuesday night, west winds around 5 knots, becoming north after midnight. Waves 1 foot or less. Smooth. On Perdido Bay, Pensacola Bay including Santa Rosa Sound, and Choctawhatchee Bay. For today, northwest winds around 5 knots. Waves 1 foot or less. Smooth. For tonight, northwest winds around 5 knots. Waves 1 foot or less. Smooth. For Tuesday, north winds around 5 knots. Waves 1 foot or less. Smooth. And for Tuesday night, north winds around 5 knots. Waves 1 foot or less. Smooth. From the Okaloosa-Walton County line to Pascagoula, and out 20 nautical miles. For today, north winds around 5 knots, becoming west late. Seas 1 foot or less. Wave detail, west 1 foot at 3 seconds and southeast 1 foot at 6 seconds. For tonight, west winds around 5 knots. Seas 1 foot or less. Wave detail, south 1 foot at 5 seconds. For Tuesday, north winds around 5 knots, becoming southeast around 5 knots in the afternoon. Seas 1 foot or less. And for Tuesday night, west winds around 5 knots, becoming north after midnight. Seas 1 foot or less. From the Okaloosa-Walton County line to Pascagoula, from 20 to 60 nautical miles offshore. For today, north winds 5 to 10 knots, diminishing to around 5 knots late. Seas 1 foot or less. Wave detail, northwest 1 foot at 3 seconds and southeast 1 foot at 5 seconds. For tonight, northwest winds around 5 knots. Seas 1 foot or less. Wave detail, southeast 1 foot at 5 seconds. For Tuesday, northeast winds 5 to 10 knots. Seas 1 foot or less. Wave detail, north 1 foot at 2 seconds. And for Tuesday night, north winds around 5 knots. Seas 1 foot or less. Tidal information, at the mouth of the Mobile River on Monday, high tide at 12:39 a.m. Low tide at 10:30 a.m. At the mouth of the Mobile River on Tuesday, high tide at 1:09 a.m. Low tide at 11:19 a.m. At Pensacola Bay on Monday, low tide at 10:32 a.m. At Pensacola Bay on Tuesday, high tide at 12:11 a.m. At the East Pass in Destin on Monday, low tide at 9:58 a.m. High tide at 11:38 p.m. At the East Pass in Destin on Tuesday, low tide at 10:52 a.m. The following marine observations were made as of noon. Mobile Bay Coast Guard Station. Winds were northeast at 5 knots. Sea temperature 76 degrees. Air temperature 81 degrees. Weeks Bay, north winds at 2 knots. Air temperature was 82 degrees. Pensacola Bay, north winds at 4 knots. Air temperature was 86 degrees. The report from the east end of Dauphin Island was not available. Graham Bay, northeast winds at 4 knots. Air temperature was 81 degrees. And Petty Boy Island, northeast winds at 5 knots.
air temperature was 77 degrees. 12 miles south of Orange Beach. Winds were northwest at 2 knots. Sea temperature 80 degrees. Air temperature 77 degrees. 100 miles south of Destin. Winds were north at 10 knots. The following weather reports were made at noon. Pensacola International Airport, skies were sunny. The temperature was 86 degrees, the dew point was 63, and the relative humidity was 45%. The wind was north at 5 miles an hour. The pressure was 30.13 inches and falling. Pensacola Naval Air Station, skies were sunny. The temperature was 87 degrees, the dew point was 63, and the relative humidity was 44%. The wind was north at 5 miles an hour. The pressure was 30.12 inches and falling. Across the central Gulf Coast, Gulf Shores, sunny. Temperature was 86 degrees. Wind variable at 5 miles an hour. The report from Milton was not available. Destin, sunny. Temperature was 85 degrees. Wind north at 8 miles an hour. Mobile, sunny. Temperature was 85 degrees. Wind calm. Elsewhere, Hattiesburg, sunny and 87. New Orleans, sunny and 85. Montgomery, sunny and 85. Tallahassee, sunny and 86. And in Panama City, sunny and 85. Here's your National Weather Service forecast. Today, patchy fog this morning. Sunny. Highs around 90. Northwest winds around 5 miles per hour. Tonight, clear. Lows in the lower 60s. Light and variable winds. Tuesday, sunny. Highs around 90. North winds around 5 miles per hour in the morning, becoming light and variable. Tuesday night, clear. Lows in the lower 60s. Light and variable winds. Wednesday, sunny. Highs around 90. Northeast winds around 5 miles per hour. Wednesday night, clear. Lows in the lower 60s. Thursday, sunny. Highs in the upper 80s. Thursday night, clear. Lows in the mid-60s. 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The current time is 12:30 p.m. Central Daylight Time. Here's your marine forecast. On the weather map, a diurnal flow cycle will occur through Friday with an offshore flow developing late each night into the morning hours, then becoming onshore near the coast during the afternoon. Strong northerly winds are forecast for Friday night as a powerful cold front passes through the region. On Perdido Bay, Pensacola Bay including Santa Rosa Sound, and Choctawhatchee Bay. For today, northwest winds around 5 knots, becoming west around 5 knots late. Waves 1 foot or less. Smooth. For tonight, northwest winds around 5 knots. Waves 1 foot or less. Smooth. For Tuesday, north winds around 5 knots, becoming south around 5 knots in the afternoon. Waves 1 foot or less. Smooth. And for Tuesday night, west winds around 5 knots, becoming north after midnight. Waves 1 foot or less. Smooth. On Perdido Bay, Pensacola Bay including Santa Rosa Sound, and Choctawhatchee Bay. For today, northwest winds around 5 knots. Waves 1 foot or less. Smooth. For tonight, northwest winds around 5 knots. Waves 1 foot or less. Smooth. For Tuesday, north winds around 5 knots. Waves 1 foot or less. Smooth. And for Tuesday night, north winds around 5 knots. Waves 1 foot or less. Smooth. From the Okaloosa-Walton County line to Pascagoula, and out 20 nautical miles. For today, north winds around 5 knots, becoming west late. Seas 1 foot or less. Wave detail, west 1 foot at 3 seconds and southeast 1 foot at 6 seconds. For tonight, west winds around 5 knots. Seas 1 foot or less.
Wave detail, south 1 foot at 5 seconds. For Tuesday, north winds around 5 knots, becoming southeast around 5 knots in the afternoon. Seas 1 foot or less. And for Tuesday night, west winds around 5 knots, becoming north after midnight. Seas 1 foot or less. From the Okaloosa-Walton County line to Pascagoula, from 20 to 60 nautical miles offshore. For today, north winds 5 to 10 knots, diminishing to around 5 knots late. Seas 1 foot or less. Wave detail, northwest 1 foot at 3 seconds and southeast 1 foot at 5 seconds. For tonight, northwest winds around 5 knots. Seas 1 foot or less. Wave detail, southeast 1 foot at 5 seconds. For Tuesday, northeast winds 5 to 10 knots. Seas 1 foot or less. Wave detail, north 1 foot at 2 seconds. And for Tuesday night, north winds around 5 knots. Seas 1 foot or less. The Tropical Weather Outlook. For the North Atlantic, Caribbean Sea and the Gulf of America, Eastern Tropical Atlantic and elongated area of low pressure centered a few hundred miles west of the Cabo Verde Islands continues to produce a large but disorganized area of showers and thunderstorms occurring on its east side, extending toward the westernmost Cabo Verde Islands. Environmental conditions appear, at best, only marginally conducive for development of the system during the next day or so before upper-level winds become too strong for any further development on Tuesday. Regardless, heavy rainfall is expected to continue for the next day or two across western portions of the Cabo Verde Islands, and some flooding is possible there as the system moves slowly northward to north-northwestward. Formation chance through 48 hours, low, 20%. Formation chance through 7 days, low, 20%. Tidal information, at the mouth of the Mobile River on Monday, high tide at 12:39 a.m. Low tide at 10:30 a.m. At the mouth of the Mobile River on Tuesday, high tide at 1:09 a.m. Low tide at 11:19 a.m. At Pensacola Bay on Monday, low tide at 10:32 a.m. At Pensacola Bay on Tuesday, high tide at 12:11 a.m. At the East Pass in Destin on Monday, low tide at 9:58 a.m. High tide at 11:38 p.m. At the East Pass in Destin on Tuesday, low tide at 10:52 a.m. The following marine observations were made as of noon. Mobile Bay Coast Guard Station. Winds were northeast at 5 knots. Sea temperature 76 degrees. Air temperature 81 degrees. Weeks Bay, north winds at 2 knots. Air temperature was 82 degrees. Pensacola Bay, north winds at 4 knots. Air temperature was 86 degrees. The report from the east end of Dauphin Island was not available. Grand Bay, northeast winds at 4 knots. Air temperature was 81 degrees. And Pettiboy Island, northeast winds at 5 knots. Air temperature was 77 degrees. 12 miles south of Orange Beach. Winds were northwest at 2 knots. Sea temperature 80 degrees. Air temperature 77 degrees. 100 miles south of Destin. Winds were north at 10 knots. The following weather reports were made at noon. Pensacola International Airport, skies were sunny. The temperature was 86 degrees, the dew point was 63, and the relative humidity was 45%. The wind was north at 5 miles an hour. The pressure was 30.13 inches and falling. Pensacola Naval Air Station, skies were sunny. The temperature was 87 degrees, the dew point was 63, and the relative humidity was 44%. The wind was north at 5 miles an hour. The pressure was 30.12 inches and falling. Across the central Gulf Coast, Gulf Shores, sunny. Temperature was 86 degrees. Wind variable at 5 miles an hour. The report from Milton was not available. Destin, sunny. Temperature was 85 degrees. Wind north at 8 miles an hour. Mobile, sunny. Temperature was 85 degrees. Wind calm. Elsewhere, Hattiesburg, sunny and 87.
New Orleans, sunny and 85. Montgomery, sunny and 85. Tallahassee, sunny and 86. And at Panama City, sunny and 85. Here's your National Weather Service forecast. Today, patchy fog this morning. Sunny. Highs around 90. Northwest winds around 5 miles per hour. Tonight, clear. Lows in the lower 60s. Light and variable winds. Tuesday, sunny. Highs around 90. North winds around 5 miles per hour in the morning, becoming light and variable. Tuesday night, clear. Lows in the lower 60s. Light and variable winds. Wednesday, sunny. Highs around 90. Northeast winds around 5 miles per hour. Wednesday night, clear. Lows in the lower 60s. Thursday, sunny. Highs in the upper 80s. Thursday night, clear. Lows in the mid-60s. What? Minor flooding is occurring. Where? Shoal River near Crestview. When? Until Tuesday afternoon. Impacts, at 11.0 feet, flooding becomes a threat to the Trevor Court and Rattlesnake Bluff areas. Additional details, at 7:15 a.m. Central Daylight Time Monday, the stage was 10.9 feet. Forecast, the river is expected to fall below flood stage late tomorrow morning and continue falling to 6.9 feet Saturday morning. Flood stage is 8.0 feet. http://www.weather.gov/safety/flood. 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The current time is 12:39 p.m. Central Daylight Time. Here's your marine forecast. On the weather map, a diurnal flow cycle will occur through Friday with an offshore flow developing late each night into the morning hours, then becoming onshore near the coast during the afternoon. Strong northerly winds are forecast for Friday night as a powerful cold front passes through the region. On Perdido Bay, Pensacola Bay including Santa Rosa Sound, and Choctawhatchee Bay. For today, northwest winds around 5 knots, becoming west around 5 knots late. Waves 1 foot or less. Smooth. For tonight, northwest winds around 5 knots. Waves 1 foot or less. Smooth. For Tuesday, north winds around 5 knots, becoming south around 5 knots in the afternoon. Waves 1 foot or less. Smooth. And for Tuesday night, west winds around 5 knots, becoming north after midnight. Waves 1 foot or less. Smooth. On Perdido Bay, Pensacola Bay including Santa Rosa Sound, and Choctawhatchee Bay. For today, northwest winds around 5 knots. Waves 1 foot or less. Smooth. For tonight, northwest winds around 5 knots. Waves 1 foot or less. Smooth. For Tuesday, north winds around 5 knots. Waves 1 foot or less. Smooth. And for Tuesday night, north winds around 5 knots. Waves 1 foot or less. Smooth. From the Okaloosa-Walton County line to Pascagoula, and out 20 nautical miles. For today, north winds around 5 knots, becoming west late. Seas 1 foot or less. Wave detail, west 1 foot at 3 seconds and southeast 1 foot at 6 seconds. For tonight, west winds around 5 knots. Seas 1 foot or less. Wave detail, south 1 foot at 5 seconds. For Tuesday, north winds around 5 knots, becoming southeast around 5 knots in the afternoon. Seas 1 foot or less. And for Tuesday night, west winds around 5 knots, becoming north after midnight. Seas 1 foot or less. From the Okaloosa-Walton County line to Pascagoula, from 20 to 60 nautical miles offshore. For today, north winds 5 to 10 knots, diminishing to around 5 knots late. Seas 1 foot or less. Wave detail, northwest 1 foot at 3 seconds and southeast 1 foot at 5 seconds. For tonight, northwest winds around 5 knots.
seas 1 foot or less. Wave detail, southeast 1 foot at 5 seconds. For Tuesday, northeast winds 5 to 10 knots. Seas 1 foot or less. Wave detail, north 1 foot at 2 seconds. And for Tuesday night, north winds around 5 knots. Seas 1 foot or less. Tidal information, at the mouth of the Mobile River on Monday, high tide at 12:39 a.m. Low tide at 10:30 a.m. At the mouth of the Mobile River on Tuesday, high tide at 1:09 a.m. Low tide at 11:19 a.m. At Pensacola Bay on Monday, low tide at 10:32 a.m. At Pensacola Bay on Tuesday, high tide at 12:11 a.m. At the East Pass in Destin on Monday, low tide at 9:58 a.m. High tide at 11:38 p.m. At the East Pass in Destin on Tuesday, low tide at 10:52 a.m. The following marine observations were made as of noon. Mobile Bay Coast Guard Station. Winds were northeast at 5 knots. Sea temperature 76 degrees. Air temperature 81 degrees. Weeks Bay, north winds at 2 knots. Air temperature was 82 degrees. Pensacola Bay, north winds at 4 knots. Air temperature was 86 degrees. The report from the east end of Dauphin Island was not available. Graham Bay, northeast winds at 4 knots. Air temperature was 81 degrees. And Pettiboy Island, northeast winds at 5 knots. Air temperature was 77 degrees. 12 miles south of Orange Beach. Winds were northwest at 2 knots. Sea temperature 80 degrees. Air temperature 77 degrees. 100 miles south of Destin. Winds were north at 10 knots. The National Marine Fisheries Service announces that the recreational sector for Greater Amberjack in Gulf Federal Waters is closed effective Wednesday, October 14, 2026, and remains closed through July 31, 2027. During the recreational closure, the bag and possession limits for Gulf Greater Amberjack are zero. For more information, call the National Marine Fisheries Service at 727-824-5305. The following weather reports were made at noon. Pensacola International Airport, skies were sunny. The temperature was 86 degrees, the dew point was 63, and the relative humidity was 45%. The wind was north at 5 miles an hour. The pressure was 30.13 inches and falling. Pensacola Naval Air Station, skies were sunny. The temperature was 87 degrees, the dew point was 63, and the relative humidity was 44%. The wind was north at 5 miles an hour. The pressure was 30.12 inches and falling. Across the central Gulf Coast, Gulf Shores, sunny. Temperature was 86 degrees. Wind variable at 5 miles an hour. The report from Milton was not available. Destin, sunny. Temperature was 85 degrees. Wind north at 8 miles an hour. Mobile, sunny. Temperature was 85 degrees. Wind calm. Elsewhere, Hattiesburg, sunny and 87. New Orleans, sunny and 85. Montgomery, sunny and 85. Tallahassee, sunny and 86. And at Panama City, sunny and 85. Here's your National Weather Service forecast. Today, patchy fog this morning. Sunny. Highs around 90. Northwest winds around 5 miles per hour. Tonight, clear. Lows in the lower 60s. Light and variable winds. Tuesday, sunny. Highs around 90. North winds around 5 miles per hour in the morning, becoming light and variable. Tuesday night, clear. Lows in the lower 60s. Light and variable winds. Wednesday, sunny. Highs around 90. Northeast winds around 5 miles per hour. Wednesday night, clear. Lows in the lower 60s. Thursday, sunny. Highs in the upper 80s. Thursday night, clear. Lows in the mid-60s. 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
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The current time is 12:47 p.m. Central Daylight Time. Here's your marine forecast. On the weather map, a diurnal flow cycle will occur through Friday with an offshore flow developing late each night into the morning hours, then becoming onshore near the coast during the afternoon. Strong northerly winds are forecast for Friday night as a powerful cold front passes through the region. On Perdido Bay, Pensacola Bay including Santa Rosa Sound, and Choctawhatchee Bay. For today, northwest winds around 5 knots, becoming west around 5 knots late. Waves 1 foot or less. Smooth. For tonight, northwest winds around 5 knots. Waves 1 foot or less. Smooth. For Tuesday, north winds around 5 knots, becoming south around 5 knots in the afternoon. Waves 1 foot or less. Smooth. And for Tuesday night, west winds around 5 knots, becoming north after midnight. Waves 1 foot or less. Smooth. On Perdido Bay, Pensacola Bay including Santa Rosa Sound, and Choctawhatchee Bay. For today, northwest winds around 5 knots. Waves 1 foot or less. Smooth. For tonight, northwest winds around 5 knots. Waves 1 foot or less. Smooth. For Tuesday, north winds around 5 knots. Waves 1 foot or less. Smooth. And for Tuesday night, north winds around 5 knots. Waves 1 foot or less. Smooth. From the Okaloosa-Walton County line to Pascagoula, and out 20 nautical miles. For today, north winds around 5 knots, becoming west late. Seas 1 foot or less. Wave detail, west 1 foot at 3 seconds and southeast 1 foot at 6 seconds. For tonight, west winds around 5 knots. Seas 1 foot or less. Wave detail, south 1 foot at 5 seconds. For Tuesday, north winds around 5 knots, becoming southeast around 5 knots in the afternoon. Seas 1 foot or less. And for Tuesday night, west winds around 5 knots, becoming north after midnight. Seas 1 foot or less. From the Okaloosa-Walton County line to Pascagoula, from 20 to 60 nautical miles offshore. For today, north winds 5 to 10 knots, diminishing to around 5 knots late. Seas 1 foot or less. Wave detail, northwest 1 foot at 3 seconds and southeast 1 foot at 5 seconds. For tonight, northwest winds around 5 knots. Seas 1 foot or less. Wave detail, southeast 1 foot at 5 seconds. For Tuesday, northeast winds 5 to 10 knots. Seas 1 foot or less. Wave detail, north 1 foot at 2 seconds. And for Tuesday night, north winds around 5 knots. Seas 1 foot or less. Tidal information, at the mouth of the Mobile River on Monday, high tide at 12:39 a.m. Low tide at 10:30 a.m. At the mouth of the Mobile River on Tuesday, high tide at 1:09 a.m. Low tide at 11:19 a.m. At Pensacola Bay on Monday, low tide at 10:32 a.m. At Pensacola Bay on Tuesday, high tide at 12:11 a.m. At the East Pass in Destin on Monday, low tide at 9:58 a.m. High tide at 11:38 p.m. At the East Pass in Destin on Tuesday, low tide at 10:52 a.m. The following marine observations were made as of noon. Mobile Bay Coast Guard Station. Winds were northeast at 5 knots. Sea temperature 76 degrees. Air temperature 81 degrees. Weeks Bay, north winds at 2 knots. Air temperature was 82 degrees. Pensacola Bay, north winds at 4 knots. Air temperature was 86 degrees. The report from the east end of Dauphin Island was not available. Graham Bay, northeast winds at 4 knots. Air temperature was 81 degrees. And Petty Boy Island, northeast winds at 5 knots.
air temperature was 77 degrees. 12 miles south of Orange Beach. Winds were northwest at 2 knots. Sea temperature 80 degrees. Air temperature 77 degrees. 100 miles south of Destin. Winds were north at 10 knots. The following weather reports were made at noon. Pensacola International Airport, skies were sunny. The temperature was 86 degrees, the dew point was 63, and the relative humidity was 45%. The wind was north at 5 miles an hour. The pressure was 30.13 inches and falling. Pensacola Naval Air Station, skies were sunny. The temperature was 87 degrees, the dew point was 63, and the relative humidity was 44%. The wind was north at 5 miles an hour. The pressure was 30.12 inches and falling. Across the central Gulf Coast, Gulf Shores, sunny. Temperature was 86 degrees. Wind variable at 5 miles an hour. The report from Milton was not available. Destin, sunny. Temperature was 85 degrees. Wind north at 8 miles an hour. Mobile, sunny. Temperature was 85 degrees. Wind calm. Elsewhere, Hattiesburg, sunny and 87. New Orleans, sunny and 85. Montgomery, sunny and 85. Tallahassee, sunny and 86. And at Panama City, sunny and 85. Here's your National Weather Service forecast. Today, patchy fog this morning. Sunny. Highs around 90. Northwest winds around 5 miles per hour. Tonight, clear. Lows in the lower 60s. Light and variable winds. Tuesday, sunny. Highs around 90. North winds around 5 miles per hour in the morning, becoming light and variable. Tuesday night, clear. Lows in the lower 60s. Light and variable winds. Wednesday, sunny. Highs around 90. Northeast winds around 5 miles per hour. Wednesday night, clear. Lows in the lower 60s. Thursday, sunny. Highs in the upper 80s. Thursday night, clear. Lows in the mid-60s. 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The current time is 12:55 p.m. Central Daylight Time. Here's your marine forecast. On the weather map, a diurnal flow cycle will occur through Friday with an offshore flow developing late each night into the morning hours, then becoming onshore near the coast during the afternoon. Strong northerly winds are forecast for Friday night as a powerful cold front passes through the region. On Perdido Bay, Pensacola Bay including Santa Rosa Sound, and Choctawhatchee Bay. For today, northwest winds around 5 knots, becoming west around 5 knots late. Waves 1 foot or less. Smooth. For tonight, northwest winds around 5 knots. Waves 1 foot or less. Smooth. For Tuesday, north winds around 5 knots, becoming south around 5 knots in the afternoon. Waves 1 foot or less. Smooth. And for Tuesday night, west winds around 5 knots, becoming north after midnight. Waves 1 foot or less. Smooth. On Perdido Bay, Pensacola Bay including Santa Rosa Sound, and Choctawhatchee Bay. For today, northwest winds around 5 knots. Waves 1 foot or less. Smooth. For tonight, northwest winds around 5 knots. Waves 1 foot or less. Smooth. For Tuesday, north winds around 5 knots. Waves 1 foot or less. Smooth. And for Tuesday night, north winds around 5 knots. Waves 1 foot or less. Smooth. From the Okaloosa-Walton County line to Pascagoula, and out 20 nautical miles. For today, north winds around 5 knots, becoming west late. Seas 1 foot or less. Wave detail, west 1 foot at 3 seconds and southeast 1 foot at 6 seconds. For tonight, west winds around 5 knots. Seas 1 foot or less.
Wave detail, south 1 foot at 5 seconds. For Tuesday, north winds around 5 knots, becoming southeast around 5.

0: Down to 5 knots. Seas 1 foot or less. Wave detail, southeast 1 foot at 5 seconds. For Tuesday, northeast winds 5 to 10 knots. Seas 1 foot or less. Wave detail, north 1 foot at 2 seconds. And for Tuesday night, north winds around 5 knots. Seas 1 foot or less. What minor flooding is occurring? Where? Shoal River near Crestview. When? Until Tuesday afternoon. Impacts, at 11.0 feet, flooding becomes a threat to the Trevor Court and Rattlesnake Bluff areas. Additional details, at 7:15 a.m. Central Daylight Time Monday, the stage was 10.9 feet. Forecast, the river is expected to fall below flood stage late tomorrow morning and continue falling to 6.9 feet Saturday morning. Flood stage is 8.0 feet. http://www.weather.gov/safety/flood. Tidal information, at the mouth of the Mobile River on Monday, high tide at 12:39 a.m. Low tide at 10:30 a.m. At the mouth of the Mobile River on Tuesday, high tide at 1:09 a.m. Low tide at 11:19 a.m. At Pensacola.
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0: 8 p.m. At the East Pass in Destin on Tuesday, low tide at 10:52 a.m. The following marine observations were made as of noon. Mobile Bay Coast Guard Station. Winds were northeast at 5 knots. Sea temperature 76 degrees. Air temperature 81 degrees. Weeks Bay, north winds at 2 knots. Air temperature was 82 degrees. Pensacola Bay, north winds at 4 knots. Air temperature was 86 degrees. The report from the east end of Dauphin Island was not available. Graham Bay, northeast winds at 4 knots. Air temperature was 81 degrees. And Pettiboy Island, northeast winds at 5 knots. Air temperature was 77 degrees. 12 miles south of Orange Beach. Winds were northwest at 2 knots. Sea temperature 80 degrees. Air temperature 77 degrees. 100 miles south of Destin. Winds were north at 10 knots. The following weather reports were made at noon. Pensacola International Airport, skies were sunny. The temperature was 86 degrees, the dew point was 63, and the relative humidity was 45%. The wind was north at 5 miles an hour. The pressure was 30.13 inches and falling. Pensacola Naval Air Station, skies were sunny. The temperature was 87 degrees, the dew point was 63, and the relative humidity was 44%. The wind was north at 5 miles an hour. The pressure was 30.12 inches and falling. Across the central Gulf Coast, Gulf Shores, sunny. Temperature was 86 degrees. Wind variable at 5 miles an hour. The report from Milton was not available. Destin, sunny. Temperature was 85 degrees. Wind north at 8 miles an hour. Mobile, sunny. Temperature was 85 degrees. Wind calm. Elsewhere, Hattiesburg, sunny and 87. New Orleans, sunny and 85. Montgomery, sunny and 85. Tallahassee, sunny and 86. And at Panama City, sunny and 85. Here's your National Weather Service forecast. Today, patchy fog this morning. Sunny. Highs around 90. Northwest winds around 5 miles per hour. Tonight, clear. Lows in the lower 60s. Light and variable winds. Tuesday, sunny. Highs around 90. North winds around 5 miles per hour in the morning, becoming light and variable. Tuesday night, clear. Lows in the lower 60s. Light and variable winds. Wednesday, sunny. Highs around 90. Northeast winds around 5 miles per hour. Wednesday night, clear.

lows in the lower 60s. Thursday, sunny. Highs in the upper 80s. Thursday night, clear. Lows in the mid-60s. The tropical weather outlook. For the North Atlantic, Caribbean Sea and the Gulf of America, eastern tropical Atlantic and elongated area of low pressure centered a few hundred miles west of the Cabo Verde Islands continues to produce a large but disorganized area of showers and thunderstorms occurring on its east side, extending toward the westernmost Cabo Verde Islands. Environmental conditions appear, at best, only marginally conducive for development of this system during the next day or so before upper-level winds become too strong for any further development on Tuesday. Regardless, heavy rainfall is expected to continue for the next day or two across western portions of the Cabo Verde Islands, and some flooding is possible there as the system moves slowly northward to north-northwestward. Formation chance through 48 hours, low, 20%. Formation chance through 7 days, low, 20%. This is NOAA Weather Radio, from the Mobile Pensacola National Weather Service. The current time is 1:04 p.m. Central Daylight Time. Here's your marine forecast. On the weather map, a diurnal flow cycle will occur through Friday with an offshore flow developing late each night into the morning hours then becoming onshore near the coast during the afternoon. Strong northerly winds are forecast for Friday night as a powerful cold front passes through the region. On Perdido Bay, Pensacola Bay including Santa Rosa Sound, and Choctawhatchee Bay. For today, northwest winds around 5 knots, becoming west around 5 knots late. Waves 1 foot or less. Smooth. For tonight, northwest winds around 5 knots. Waves 1 foot or less. Smooth. For Tuesday, north winds around 5 knots, becoming south around 5 knots in the afternoon. Waves 1 foot or less. Smooth. And for Tuesday night, west winds around 5 knots, becoming north after midnight. Waves 1 foot or less. Smooth. On Perdido Bay, Pensacola Bay including Santa Rosa Sound, and Choctawhatchee Bay. For today, northwest winds around 5 knots. Waves 1 foot or less. Smooth. For tonight, northwest winds around 5 knots. Waves 1 foot or less. Smooth. For Tuesday, north winds around 5 knots. Waves 1 foot or less. Smooth. And for Tuesday night, north winds around 5 knots. Waves 1 foot or less. Smooth. From the Okaloosa-Walton County line to Pascagoula, and out 20 nautical miles. For today, north winds around 5 knots, becoming west late. Seas 1 foot or less. Wave detail, west 1 foot at 3 seconds and southeast 1 foot at 6 seconds. For tonight, west winds around 5 knots. Seas 1 foot or less. Wave detail, south 1 foot at 5 seconds. For Tuesday, north winds around 5 knots, becoming southeast around 5 knots in the afternoon. Seas 1 foot or less. And for Tuesday night, west winds around 5 knots, becoming north after midnight. Seas 1 foot or less. From the Okaloosa-Walton County line to Pascagoula, from 20 to 60 nautical miles offshore. For today, north winds 5 to 10 knots, diminishing to around 5 knots late. Seas 1 foot or less. Wave detail, northwest 1 foot at 3 seconds and southeast 1 foot at 5 seconds. For tonight, northwest winds around 5 knots. Seas 1 foot or less. Wave detail, southeast 1 foot at 5 seconds. For Tuesday, northeast winds 5 to 10 knots. Seas 1 foot or less. Wave detail, north 1 foot at 2 seconds. And for Tuesday night, north winds around 5 knots. Seas 1 foot or less. Tidal information, at the mouth of the Mobile River on Monday, high tide at 12:39 a.m. Low tide at 10:30 a.m. At the mouth of the Mobile River on Tuesday, high tide at 1:09 a.m. Low tide at 11:19 a.m. At Pensacola Bay on Monday, low tide at 10:32 a.m. At Pensacola Bay on Tuesday,
high tide at 12:11 a.m. At the East Pass in Destin on Monday, low tide at 9:58 a.m. High tide at 11:38 p.m. At the East Pass in Destin on Tuesday, low tide at 10:52 a.m. The following marine observations were made as of noon. Mobile Bay Coast Guard Station. Winds were northeast at 5 knots. Sea temperature 76 degrees. Air temperature 81 degrees. Weeks Bay, north winds at 2 knots. Air temperature was 82 degrees. Pensacola Bay, north winds at 4 knots. Air temperature was 86 degrees. The report from the east end of Dauphin Island was not available. Graham Bay, northeast winds at 4 knots. Air temperature was 81 degrees. And Pettiboy Island, northeast winds at 5 knots. Air temperature was 77 degrees. 12 miles south of Orange Beach. Winds were northwest at 2 knots. Sea temperature 80 degrees. Air temperature 77 degrees. 100 miles south of Destin. Winds were north at 10 knots. The following weather reports were made at noon. Pensacola International Airport, skies were sunny. The temperature was 86 degrees, the dew point was 63, and the relative humidity was 45%. The wind was north at 5 miles an hour. The pressure was 30.13 inches and falling. Pensacola Naval Air Station, skies were sunny. The temperature was 87 degrees, the dew point was 63, and the relative humidity was 44%. The wind was north at 5 miles an hour. The pressure was 30.12 inches and falling. Here's your National Weather Service forecast. Today, patchy fog this morning. Sunny. Highs around 90. Northwest winds around 5 miles per hour. Tonight, clear. Lows in the lower 60s. Light and variable winds. Tuesday, sunny. Highs around 90. North winds around 5 miles per hour in the morning, becoming light and variable. Tuesday night, clear. Lows in the lower 60s. Light and variable winds. Wednesday, sunny. Highs around 90. Northeast winds around 5 miles per hour. Wednesday night, clear. Lows in the lower 60s. Thursday, sunny. Highs in the upper 80s. Thursday night, clear. Lows in the mid-60s. This is NOAA Weather Radio from the Mobile Pensacola National Weather Service. The current time is 1:11 p.m. Central Daylight Time. Here's your marine forecast. On the weather map, a diurnal flow cycle will occur through Friday with an offshore flow developing late each night into the morning hours, then becoming onshore near the coast during the afternoon. Strong northerly winds are forecast for Friday night as a powerful cold front passes through the region. On Perdido Bay, Pensacola Bay including Santa Rosa Sound, and Choctaw Hatchie Bay. For today, northwest winds around 5 knots, becoming west around 5 knots late. Waves 1 foot or less. Smooth. For tonight, northwest winds around 5 knots. Waves 1 foot or less. Smooth. For Tuesday, north winds around 5 knots, becoming south around 5 knots in the afternoon. Waves 1 foot or less. Smooth. And for Tuesday night, west winds around 5 knots, becoming north after midnight. Waves 1 foot or less. Smooth. On Perdido Bay, Pensacola Bay including Santa Rosa Sound, and Choctaw Hatchie Bay. For today, northwest winds around 5 knots. Waves 1 foot or less. Smooth. For tonight, northwest winds around 5 knots. Waves 1 foot or less. Smooth. For Tuesday, north winds around 5 knots. Waves 1 foot or less. Smooth. And for Tuesday night, north winds around 5 knots. Waves 1 foot or less. Smooth. From the Okaloosa-Walton County line to Pascagoula, and out 20 nautical miles. For today, north winds around 5 knots, becoming west late.
seas 1 foot or less. Wave detail, west 1 foot at 3 seconds and southeast 1 foot at 6 seconds. For tonight, west winds around 5 knots. Seas 1 foot or less. Wave detail, south 1 foot at 5 seconds. For Tuesday, north winds around 5 knots, becoming southeast around 5 knots in the afternoon. Seas 1 foot or less. And for Tuesday night, west winds around 5 knots, becoming north after midnight. Seas 1 foot or less. From the Okaloosa-Walton County line to Pascagoula, from 20 to 60 nautical miles offshore. For today, north winds 5 to 10 knots, diminishing to around 5 knots late. Seas 1 foot or less. Wave detail, northwest 1 foot at 3 seconds and southeast 1 foot at 5 seconds. For tonight, northwest winds around 5 knots. Seas 1 foot or less. Wave detail, southeast 1 foot at 5 seconds. For Tuesday, northeast winds 5 to 10 knots. Seas 1 foot or less. Wave detail, north 1 foot at 2 seconds. And for Tuesday night, north winds around 5 knots. Seas 1 foot or less. The National Marine Fisheries Service announces that the recreational sector for greater amberjack in Gulf Federal waters is closed effective Wednesday, October 14, 2026, and remains closed through July 31, 2027. During the recreational closure, the bag and possession limits for Gulf Greater Amberjack are zero. For more information, call the National Marine Fisheries Service at 727-824-5305. 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At Pensacola Bay on Monday, low tide at 10:32 a.m. At Pensacola Bay on Tuesday, high tide at 12:11 a.m. At the East Pass in Destin on Monday, low tide at 9:58 a.m. High tide at 11:38 p.m. At the East Pass in Destin on Tuesday, low tide at 10:52 a.m. This is NOAA Weather Radio from the Mobile Pensacola National Weather Service. The current time is 1:15 p.m. Central Daylight Time. Here's your marine forecast. On the weather map, a diurnal flow cycle will occur through Friday with an offshore flow developing late each night into the morning hours, then becoming onshore near the coast during the afternoon. Strong northerly winds are forecast for Friday night as a powerful cold front passes through the region. On Perdido Bay, Pensacola Bay including Santa Rosa Sound, and Choctawhatchee Bay. For today, northwest winds around 5 knots, becoming west around 5 knots late. Waves 1 foot or less. Smooth. For tonight, northwest winds around 5 knots. Waves 1 foot or less. Smooth. For Tuesday, north winds around 5 knots, becoming south around 5 knots in the afternoon. Waves 1 foot or less. Smooth. And for Tuesday night, west winds around 5 knots, becoming north after midnight. Waves 1 foot or less. Smooth. On Perdido Bay, Pensacola Bay including Santa Rosa Sound, and Choctawhatchee Bay. For today, northwest winds around 5 knots. Waves 1 foot or less. Smooth. For tonight, northwest winds around 5 knots. Waves 1 foot or less. Smooth. For Tuesday, north winds around 5 knots. Waves 1 foot or less. Smooth. And for Tuesday night, north winds around 5 knots. Waves 1 foot or less. Smooth. From the Okaloosa-Walton County line to Pascagoula, and out 20 nautical miles. For today, north winds around 5 knots, becoming west late. Seas 1 foot or less. Wave detail, west 1 foot at 3 seconds and southeast 1 foot at 6 seconds. For tonight, west winds around 5 knots. Seas 1 foot or less. Wave detail, south 1 foot at 5 seconds. For Tuesday, north winds around 5 knots, becoming southeast around 5 knots in the afternoon.
seas 1 foot or less. And for Tuesday night, west winds around 5 knots, becoming north after midnight. Seas 1 foot or less. From the Okaloosa-Walton County line to Pascagoula, from 20 to 60 nautical miles offshore. For today, north winds 5 to 10 knots, diminishing to around 5 knots late. Seas 1 foot or less. Wave detail, northwest 1 foot at 3 seconds and southeast 1 foot at 5 seconds. For tonight, northwest winds around 5 knots. Seas 1 foot or less. Wave detail, southeast 1 foot at 5 seconds. For Tuesday, northeast winds 5 to 10 knots. Seas 1 foot or less. Wave detail, north 1 foot at 2 seconds. And for Tuesday night, north winds around 5 knots. Seas 1 foot or less. 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What minor flooding is occurring? Where? Shoal River near Crestview. When? Until Tuesday afternoon. Impacts, at 11.0 feet, flooding becomes a threat to the Trevor Court and Rattlesnake Bluff areas. Additional details, at 7:15 a.m. Central Daylight Time Monday, the stage was 10.9 feet. Forecast, the river is expected to fall below flood stage late tomorrow morning and continue falling to 6.9 feet Saturday morning. Flood stage is 8.0 feet. http://www.weather.gov/safety/flood. Tidal information, at the mouth of the Mobile River on Monday, high tide at 12:39 a.m. Low tide at 10:30 a.m. At the mouth of the Mobile River on Tuesday, high tide at 1:09 a.m. Low tide at 11:19 a.m. At Pensacola Bay on Monday, low tide at 10:32 a.m. At Pensacola Bay on Tuesday, high tide at 12:11 a.m. At the East Pass in Destin on Monday, low tide at 9:58 a.m. High tide at 11:38 p.m. At the East Pass in Destin on Tuesday, low tide at 10:52 a.m. The following marine observations were made as of 1 p.m. Mobile Bay Coast Guard Station. Winds were east at 4 knots. Sea temperature 76 degrees. Air temperature 83 degrees. Weeks Bay, north winds at 1 knot. Air temperature was 85 degrees. Pensacola Bay, north winds at 2 knots. Air temperature was 88 degrees. The report from the east end of Dauphin Island was not available. Graham Bay, southeast winds at 6 knots. Air temperature was 79 degrees. And Pettiboy Island, east winds at 5 knots. Air temperature was 79 degrees. 12 miles south of Orange Beach. Winds were northwest at 2 knots. Sea temperature 80 degrees. Air temperature 78 degrees. 100 miles south of Destin. Winds were north at 10 knots. Wave heights 1 foot. Wave period 4 seconds. The following weather reports were made at 1 p.m. Pensacola International Airport, skies were sunny. The temperature was 88 degrees, the dew point was 62, and the relative humidity was 41%. The wind was northeast at 7 miles an hour, gusting to 16. The pressure was 30.11 inches and falling. Pensacola Naval Air Station, skies were sunny. The temperature was 88 degrees. The dew point was 63, and the relative humidity was 43%. The pressure was 30.10 inches and falling. Across the central Gulf Coast, Gulf Shores, sunny. Temperature was 88 degrees. Wind calm. At Milton, the pressure was 30.11 inches and rising. Destin, sunny. Temperature was 88 degrees. Wind north at 9 miles an hour. Mary Esther, sunny. Temperature was 89 degrees. Wind north at 10 miles an hour. Mobile, sunny. Temperature was 88 degrees. Wind variable at 3 miles an hour. Elsewhere, Hattiesburg,
sunny and 92. New Orleans, sunny and 87. Montgomery, sunny and 87. Tallahassee, sunny and 88. And at Panama City, sunny and 87. Here's your National Weather Service forecast. This afternoon, sunny. Near steady temperature in the upper 80s. North winds around 5 miles per hour. Tonight, clear. Lows in the lower 60s. Light and variable winds. Tuesday, sunny. Highs around 90. North winds around 5 miles per hour in the morning, becoming light and variable. Tuesday night, clear. Lows in the lower 60s. Light and variable winds. Wednesday, sunny. Highs in the upper 80s. Northeast winds around 5 miles per hour. Wednesday night, clear. Lows in the lower 60s. Thursday, sunny. Highs in the upper 80s. Thursday night, clear. Lows in the mid-60s. 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The current time is 1:24 p.m. Central Daylight Time. Here's your marine forecast. On the weather map, a diurnal flow cycle will occur through Friday with an offshore flow developing late each night into the morning hours, then becoming onshore near the coast during the afternoon. Strong northerly winds are forecast for Friday night as a powerful cold front passes through the region. On Perdido Bay, Pensacola Bay including Santa Rosa Sound, and Choctawhatchee Bay. For today, northwest winds around 5 knots, becoming west around 5 knots late. Waves 1 foot or less. Smooth. For tonight, northwest winds around 5 knots. Waves 1 foot or less. Smooth. For Tuesday, north winds around 5 knots, becoming south around 5 knots in the afternoon. Waves 1 foot or less. Smooth. And for Tuesday night, west winds around 5 knots, becoming north after midnight. Waves 1 foot or less. Smooth. On Perdido Bay, Pensacola Bay including Santa Rosa Sound, and Choctawhatchee Bay. For today, northwest winds around 5 knots. Waves 1 foot or less. Smooth. For tonight, northwest winds around 5 knots. Waves 1 foot or less. Smooth. For Tuesday, north winds around 5 knots. Waves 1 foot or less. Smooth. And for Tuesday night, north winds around 5 knots. Waves 1 foot or less. Smooth. From the Okaloosa-Walton County line to Pascagoula, and out 20 nautical miles. For today, north winds around 5 knots, becoming west late. Seas 1 foot or less. Wave detail, west 1 foot at 3 seconds and southeast 1 foot at 6 seconds. For tonight, west winds around 5 knots. Seas 1 foot or less. Wave detail, south 1 foot at 5 seconds. For Tuesday, north winds around 5 knots, becoming southeast around 5 knots in the afternoon. Seas 1 foot or less. And for Tuesday night, west winds around 5 knots, becoming north after midnight. Seas 1 foot or less. From the Okaloosa-Walton County line to Pascagoula, from 20 to 60 nautical miles offshore. For today, north winds 5 to 10 knots, diminishing to around 5 knots late. Seas 1 foot or less. Wave detail, northwest 1 foot at 3 seconds and southeast 1 foot at 5 seconds. For tonight, northwest winds around 5 knots. Seas 1 foot or less. Wave detail, southeast 1 foot at 5 seconds. For Tuesday, northeast winds 5 to 10 knots. Seas 1 foot or less. Wave detail, north 1 foot at 2 seconds. And for Tuesday night, north winds around 5 knots. Seas 1 foot or less. Tidal information, at the mouth of the Mobile River on Monday, high tide at 12:39 a.m. Low tide at 10:30 a.m. At the mouth of the Mobile River on Tuesday, high tide at 1:09 a.m. Low tide at 11:19 a.m. At Pensacola Bay on Monday,
low tide at 10:32 a.m. At Pensacola Bay on Tuesday, high tide at 12:11 a.m. At the East Pass in Destin on Monday, low tide at 9:58 a.m. High tide at 11:38 p.m. At the East Pass in Destin on Tuesday, low tide at 10:52 a.m. The following marine observations were made as of 1 p.m. Mobile Bay Coast Guard Station. Winds were east at 4 knots. Sea temperature 76 degrees. Air temperature 83 degrees. Weeks Bay, north winds at 1 knot. Air temperature was 85 degrees. Pensacola Bay, north winds at 2 knots. Air temperature was 88 degrees. The report from the east end of Dauphin Island was not available. Graham Bay, southeast winds at 6 knots. Air temperature was 79 degrees. And Pettiboy Island, east winds at 5 knots. Air temperature was 79 degrees. 12 miles south of Orange Beach. Winds were northwest at 2 knots. Sea temperature 80 degrees. Air temperature 78 degrees. 100 miles south of Destin. Winds were north at 10 knots. Wave heights 1 foot. Wave period 4 seconds. The following weather reports were made at 1 p.m. Pensacola International Airport, skies were sunny. The temperature was 88 degrees, the dew point was 62, and the relative humidity was 41%. The wind was northeast at 7 miles an hour, gusting to 16. The pressure was 30.11 inches and falling. Pensacola Naval Air Station, skies were sunny. The temperature was 88 degrees, the dew point was 63, and the relative humidity was 43%. The pressure was 30.10 inches and falling. Across the central Gulf Coast, Gulf Shores, sunny. Temperature was 88 degrees. Wind calm. At Milton. The pressure was 30.11 inches and rising. Destin, sunny. Temperature was 88 degrees. Wind north at 9 miles an hour. Mary Esther, sunny. Temperature was 89 degrees. Wind north at 10 miles an hour. Mobile, sunny. Temperature was 88 degrees. Wind variable at 3 miles an hour. Elsewhere, Hattiesburg, sunny and 92. New Orleans, sunny and 87. Montgomery, sunny and 87. Tallahassee, sunny and 88. And at Panama City, sunny and 87. Here's your National Weather Service forecast. This afternoon, sunny. Near steady temperature in the upper 80s. North winds around 5 miles per hour. Tonight, clear. Lows in the lower 60s. Light and variable winds. Tuesday, sunny. Highs around 90. North winds around 5 miles per hour in the morning, becoming light and variable. Tuesday night, clear. Lows in the lower 60s. Light and variable winds. Wednesday, sunny. Highs in the upper 80s. Northeast winds around 5 miles per hour. Wednesday night, clear. Lows in the lower 60s. Thursday, sunny. Highs in the upper 80s. Thursday night, clear. Lows in the mid-60s. 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The current time is 1:32 p.m. Central Daylight Time. Here's your marine forecast. On the weather map, a diurnal flow cycle will occur through Friday with an offshore flow developing late each night into the morning hours, then becoming onshore near the coast during the afternoon. Strong northerly winds are forecast for Friday night as a powerful cold front passes through the region. On Perdido Bay, Pensacola Bay including Santa Rosa Sound, and Choctawhatchee Bay. For today, northwest winds around 5 knots, becoming west around 5 knots late. Waves 1 foot or less. Smooth. For tonight, northwest winds around 5 knots. Waves 1 foot or less. Smooth. For Tuesday, north winds around 5 knots, becoming south around 5 knots in the afternoon. Waves 1 foot or less.
smooth. And for Tuesday night, west winds around 5 knots, becoming north after midnight. Waves 1 foot or less. Smooth. On Perdido Bay, Pensacola Bay including Santa Rosa Sound, and Choctawhatchee Bay. For today, northwest winds around 5 knots. Waves 1 foot or less. Smooth. For tonight, northwest winds around 5 knots. Waves 1 foot or less. Smooth. For Tuesday, north winds around 5 knots. Waves 1 foot or less. Smooth. And for Tuesday night, north winds around 5 knots. Waves 1 foot or less. Smooth. From the Okaloosa-Walton County line to Pascagoula, and out 20 nautical miles. For today, north winds around 5 knots, becoming west late. Seas 1 foot or less. Wave detail, west 1 foot at 3 seconds and southeast 1 foot at 6 seconds. For tonight, west winds around 5 knots. Seas 1 foot or less. Wave detail, south 1 foot at 5 seconds. For Tuesday, north winds around 5 knots, becoming southeast around 5 knots in the afternoon. Seas 1 foot or less. And for Tuesday night, west winds around 5 knots, becoming north after midnight. Seas 1 foot or less. From the Okaloosa-Walton County line to Pascagoula, from 20 to 60 nautical miles offshore. For today, north winds 5 to 10 knots, diminishing to around 5 knots late. Seas 1 foot or less. Wave detail, northwest 1 foot at 3 seconds and southeast 1 foot at 5 seconds. For tonight, northwest winds around 5 knots. Seas 1 foot or less. Wave detail, southeast 1 foot at 5 seconds. For Tuesday, northeast winds 5 to 10 knots. Seas 1 foot or less. Wave detail, north 1 foot at 2 seconds. And for Tuesday night, north winds around 5 knots. Seas 1 foot or less. The Tropical Weather Outlook. For the North Atlantic, Caribbean Sea and the Gulf of America, eastern tropical Atlantic and elongated area of low pressure centered a few hundred miles west of the Cabo Verde Islands continues to produce a large but disorganized area of showers and thunderstorms occurring on its east side, extending toward the westernmost Cabo Verde Islands. Environmental conditions appear, at best, only marginally conducive for development of this system during the next day or so before upper-level winds become too strong for any further development on Tuesday. Regardless, heavy rainfall is expected to continue for the next day or two across western portions of the Cabo Verde Islands, and some flooding is possible there as the system moves slowly northward to north-northwestward. Formation chance through 48 hours, low, 20%. Formation chance through 7 days, low, 20%. Tidal information, at the mouth of the Mobile River on Monday, high tide at 12:39 a.m. Low tide at 10:30 a.m. At the mouth of the Mobile River on Tuesday, high tide at 1:09 a.m. Low tide at 11:19 a.m. At Pensacola Bay on Monday, low tide at 10:32 a.m. At Pensacola Bay on Tuesday, high tide at 12:11 a.m. At the East Pass in Destin on Monday, low tide at 9:58 a.m. High tide at 11:38 p.m. At the East Pass in Destin on Tuesday, low tide at 10:52 a.m. The following marine observations were made as of 1 p.m. Mobile Bay Coast Guard Station. Winds were east at 4 knots. Sea temperature 76 degrees. Air temperature 83 degrees. Weeks Bay, north winds at 1 knot. Air temperature was 85 degrees. Pensacola Bay, north winds at 2 knots. Air temperature was 88 degrees. The report from the east end of Dauphin Island was not available. Graham Bay, southeast winds at 6 knots. Air temperature was 79 degrees. And Pettiboy Island, east winds at 5 knots. Air temperature was 79 degrees. 12 miles south of Orange Beach. Winds were northwest at 2 knots. Sea temperature 80 degrees. Air temperature 78 degrees. 100 miles south of Destin.
Winds were north at 10 knots. Wave heights 1 foot. Wave period 4 seconds. What? Minor flooding is occurring. Where? Shoal River near Crestview. When? Until Tuesday afternoon. Impacts, at 11.0 feet, flooding becomes a threat to the Trevor Court and Rattlesnake Bluff areas. Additional details, at 7:15 a.m. Central Daylight Time Monday, the stage was 10.9 feet. Forecast, the river is expected to fall below flood stage late tomorrow morning and continue falling to 6.9 feet Saturday morning. Flood stage is 8.0 feet. http://www.weather.gov/safety/flood. The following weather reports were made at 1 p.m. Pensacola International Airport, skies were sunny. The temperature was 88 degrees, the dew point was 62, and the relative humidity was 41%. The wind was northeast at 7 miles an hour, gusting to 16. The pressure was 30.11 inches and falling. Pensacola Naval Air Station, skies were sunny. The temperature was 88 degrees, the dew point was 63, and the relative humidity was 43%. The pressure was 30.10 inches and falling. Across the central Gulf Coast, Gulf Shores, sunny. Temperature was 88 degrees. Wind calm. At Milton. The pressure was 30.11 inches and rising. Destin, sunny. Temperature was 88 degrees. Wind north at 9 miles an hour. Mary Esther, sunny. Temperature was 89 degrees. Wind north at 10 miles an hour. Mobile, sunny. Temperature was 88 degrees. Wind variable at 3 miles an hour. Elsewhere, Hattiesburg, sunny and 92. New Orleans, sunny and 87. Montgomery, sunny and 87. Tallahassee, sunny and 88. And at Panama City, sunny and 87. Here's your National Weather Service forecast. This afternoon, sunny. Near steady temperature in the upper 80s. North winds around 5 miles per hour. Tonight, clear. Lows in the lower 60s. Light and variable winds. Tuesday, sunny. Highs around 90. North winds around 5 miles per hour in the morning, becoming light and variable. Tuesday night, clear. Lows in the lower 60s. Light and variable winds. Wednesday, sunny. Highs in the upper 80s. Northeast winds around 5 miles per hour. Wednesday night, clear. Lows in the lower 60s. Thursday, sunny. Highs in the upper 80s. Thursday night, clear. Lows in the mid-60s. 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The current time is 1:41 p.m. Central Daylight Time. Here's your marine forecast. On the weather map, a diurnal flow cycle will occur through Friday with an offshore flow developing late each night into the morning hours, then becoming onshore near the coast during the afternoon. Strong northerly winds are forecast for Friday night as a powerful cold front passes through the region. On Perdido Bay, Pensacola Bay including Santa Rosa Sound, and Choctawhatchee Bay. For today, northwest winds around 5 knots, becoming west around 5 knots late. Waves 1 foot or less. Smooth. For tonight, northwest winds around 5 knots. Waves 1 foot or less. Smooth. For Tuesday, north winds around 5 knots, becoming south around 5 knots in the afternoon. Waves 1 foot or less. Smooth. And for Tuesday night, west winds around 5 knots, becoming north after midnight. Waves 1 foot or less. Smooth. On Perdido Bay, Pensacola Bay including Santa Rosa Sound, and Choctawhatchee Bay. For today, northwest winds around 5 knots. Waves 1 foot or less. Smooth. For tonight, northwest winds around 5 knots. Waves 1 foot or less. Smooth. For Tuesday, north winds around 5 knots.
waves 1 foot or less. Smooth. And for Tuesday night, north winds around 5 knots. Waves 1 foot or less. Smooth. From the Okaloosa-Walton County line to Pascagoula, and out 20 nautical miles. For today, north winds around 5 knots, becoming west late. Seas 1 foot or less. Wave detail, west 1 foot at 3 seconds and southeast 1 foot at 6 seconds. For tonight, west winds around 5 knots. Seas 1 foot or less. Wave detail, south 1 foot at 5 seconds. For Tuesday, north winds around 5 knots, becoming southeast around 5 knots in the afternoon. Seas 1 foot or less. And for Tuesday night, west winds around 5 knots, becoming north after midnight. Seas 1 foot or less. From the Okaloosa-Walton County line to Pascagoula, from 20 to 60 nautical miles offshore. For today, north winds 5 to 10 knots, diminishing to around 5 knots late. Seas 1 foot or less. Wave detail, northwest 1 foot at 3 seconds and southeast 1 foot at 5 seconds. For tonight, northwest winds around 5 knots. Seas 1 foot or less. Wave detail, southeast 1 foot at 5 seconds. For Tuesday, northeast winds 5 to 10 knots. Seas 1 foot or less. Wave detail, north 1 foot at 2 seconds. And for Tuesday night, north winds around 5 knots. Seas 1 foot or less. The National Marine Fisheries Service announces that the recreational sector for greater amberjack in Gulf Federal waters is closed effective Wednesday, October 14, 2026, and remains closed through July 31, 2027. During the recreational closure, the bag and possession limits for Gulf greater amberjack are zero. For more information, call the National Marine Fisheries Service at 727-824-5305. Tidal information, at the mouth of the Mobile River on Monday, high tide at 12:39 a.m. Low tide at 10:30 a.m. At the mouth of the Mobile River on Tuesday, high tide at 1:09 a.m. Low tide at 11:19 a.m. At Pensacola Bay on Monday, low tide at 10:32 a.m. At Pensacola Bay on Tuesday, high tide at 12:11 a.m. At the East Pass in Destin on Monday, low tide at 9:58 a.m. High tide at 11:38 p.m. At the East Pass in Destin on Tuesday, low tide at 10:52 a.m. The following marine observations were made as of 1 p.m. Mobile Bay Coast Guard Station. Winds were east at 4 knots. Sea temperature 76 degrees. Air temperature 83 degrees. Weeks Bay, north winds at 1 knot. Air temperature was 85 degrees. Pensacola Bay, north winds at 2 knots. Air temperature was 88 degrees. The report from the east end of Dauphin Island was not available. Graham Bay, southeast winds at 6 knots. Air temperature was 79 degrees. And Pettiboy Island, east winds at 5 knots. Air temperature was 79 degrees. 12 miles south of Orange Beach. Winds were northwest at 2 knots. Sea temperature 80 degrees. Air temperature 78 degrees. 100 miles south of Destin. Winds were north at 10 knots. Wave heights 1 foot. Wave period 4 seconds. 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From the Mobile Pensacola National Weather Service. The following weather reports were made at 1 p.m. Pensacola International Airport, skies were sunny. The temperature was 88 degrees, the dew point was 62, and the relative humidity was 41%. The wind was northeast at 7 miles an hour, gusting to 16. The pressure was 30.11 inches and falling. Pensacola Naval Air Station, skies were sunny. The temperature was 88 degrees, the dew point was 63, and the relative humidity was 43%. The pressure was 30.10 inches and falling. Across the central Gulf Coast, Gulf Shores, sunny. Temperature was 88 degrees,
wind calm. At Milton, the pressure was 30.11 inches and rising. Destin, sunny. Temperature was 88 degrees. Wind north at 9 miles an hour. Mary Esther, sunny. Temperature was 89 degrees. Wind north at 10 miles an hour. Mobile, sunny. Temperature was 88 degrees. Wind variable at 3 miles an hour. Elsewhere, Hattiesburg, sunny and 92. New Orleans, sunny and 87. Montgomery, sunny and 87. Tallahassee, sunny and 88. And at Panama City, sunny and 87. Here's your National Weather Service forecast. This afternoon, sunny. Near steady temperature in the upper 80s. North winds around 5 miles per hour. Tonight, clear. Lows in the lower 60s. Light and variable winds. Tuesday, sunny. Highs around 90. North winds around 5 miles per hour in the morning, becoming light and variable. Tuesday night, clear. Lows in the lower 60s. Light and variable winds. Wednesday, sunny. Highs in the upper 80s. Northeast winds around 5 miles per hour. Wednesday night, clear. Lows in the lower 60s. Thursday, sunny. Highs in the upper 80s. Thursday night, clear. Lows in the mid-60s. 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The current time is 1:49 p.m. Central Daylight Time. Here's your marine forecast. On the weather map, a diurnal flow cycle will occur through Friday with an offshore flow developing late each night into the morning hours, then becoming onshore near the coast during the afternoon. Strong northerly winds are forecast for Friday night as a powerful cold front passes through the region. On Perdido Bay, Pensacola Bay including Santa Rosa Sound, and Choctaw Hatchie Bay. For today, northwest winds around 5 knots, becoming west around 5 knots late. Waves 1 foot or less. Smooth. For tonight, northwest winds around 5 knots. Waves 1 foot or less. Smooth. For Tuesday, north winds around 5 knots, becoming south around 5 knots in the afternoon. Waves 1 foot or less. Smooth. And for Tuesday night, west winds around 5 knots, becoming north after midnight. Waves 1 foot or less. Smooth. On Perdido Bay, Pensacola Bay including Santa Rosa Sound, and Choctaw Hatchie Bay. For today, northwest winds around 5 knots. Waves 1 foot or less. Smooth. For tonight, northwest winds around 5 knots. Waves 1 foot or less. Smooth. For Tuesday, north winds around 5 knots. Waves 1 foot or less. Smooth. And for Tuesday night, north winds around 5 knots. Waves 1 foot or less. Smooth. From the Okaloosa-Walton County line to Pascagoula and out 20 nautical miles. For today, north winds around 5 knots, becoming west late. Seas 1 foot or less. Wave detail, west 1 foot at 3 seconds and southeast 1 foot at 6 seconds. For tonight, west winds around 5 knots. Seas 1 foot or less. Wave detail, south 1 foot at 5 seconds. For Tuesday, north winds around 5 knots, becoming southeast around 5 knots in the afternoon. Seas 1 foot or less. And for Tuesday night, west winds around 5 knots, becoming north after midnight. Seas 1 foot or less. From the Okaloosa-Walton County line to Pascagoula, from 20 to 60 nautical miles offshore. For today, north winds 5 to 10 knots, diminishing to around 5 knots late. Seas 1 foot or less. Wave detail, northwest 1 foot at 3 seconds and southeast 1 foot at 5 seconds. For tonight, northwest winds around 5 knots. Seas 1 foot or less. Wave detail, southeast 1 foot at 5 seconds. For Tuesday, northeast winds 5 to 10 knots.
seas 1 foot or less. Wave detail, north 1 foot at 2 seconds. And for Tuesday night, north winds around 5 knots. Seas 1 foot or less. Tidal information, at the mouth of the Mobile River on Monday, high tide at 12:39 a.m. Low tide at 10:30 a.m. At the mouth of the Mobile River on Tuesday, high tide at 1:09 a.m. Low tide at 11:19 a.m. At Pensacola Bay on Monday, low tide at 10:32 a.m. At Pensacola Bay on Tuesday, high tide at 12:11 a.m. At the East Pass in Destin on Monday, low tide at 9:58 a.m. High tide at 11:38 p.m. At the East Pass in Destin on Tuesday, low tide at 10:52 a.m. The following marine observations were made as of 1 p.m. Mobile Bay Coast Guard Station. Winds were east at 4 knots. Sea temperature 76 degrees. Air temperature 83 degrees. Weeks Bay, north winds at 1 knot. Air temperature was 85 degrees. Pensacola Bay, north winds at 2 knots. Air temperature was 88 degrees. The report from the east end of Dauphin Island was not available. Graham Bay, southeast winds at 6 knots. Air temperature was 79 degrees. And Pettiboy Island, east winds at 5 knots. Air temperature was 79 degrees. 12 miles south of Orange Beach. Winds were northwest at 2 knots. Sea temperature 80 degrees. Air temperature 78 degrees. 100 miles south of Destin. Winds were north at 10 knots. Wave heights 1 foot. Wave period 4 seconds. The following weather reports were made at 1 p.m. Pensacola International Airport, skies were sunny. The temperature was 88 degrees, the dew point was 62, and the relative humidity was 41%. The wind was northeast at 7 miles an hour, gusting to 16. The pressure was 30.11 inches and falling. Pensacola Naval Air Station, skies were sunny. The temperature was 88 degrees, the dew point was 63, and the relative humidity was 43%. The pressure was 30.10 inches and falling. Across the central Gulf Coast, Gulf Shores, sunny. Temperature was 88 degrees. Wind calm. At Milton. The pressure was 30.11 inches and rising. Destin, sunny. Temperature was 88 degrees. Wind north at 9 miles an hour. Mary Esther, sunny. Temperature was 89 degrees. Wind north at 10 miles an hour. Mobile, sunny. Temperature was 88 degrees. Wind variable at 3 miles an hour. Elsewhere, Hattiesburg, sunny and 92. New Orleans, sunny and 87. Montgomery, sunny and 87. Tallahassee, sunny and 88. And at Panama City, sunny and 87. Here's your National Weather Service forecast. This afternoon, sunny. Near steady temperature in the upper 80s. North winds around 5 miles per hour. Tonight, clear. Lows in the lower 60s. Light and variable winds. Tuesday, sunny. Highs around 90. North winds around 5 miles per hour in the morning, becoming light and variable. Tuesday night, clear. Lows in the lower 60s. Light and variable winds. Wednesday, sunny. Highs in the upper 80s. Northeast winds around 5 miles per hour. Wednesday night, clear. Lows in the lower 60s. Thursday, sunny. Highs in the upper 80s. Thursday night, clear. Lows in the mid-60s. 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The current time is 1:57 p.m. Central Daylight Time. Here's your marine forecast. On the weather map, a diurnal flow cycle will occur through Friday with an offshore flow developing late each night into the morning hours, then becoming onshore near the coast during the afternoon. Strong northerly winds are forecast for Friday night as a powerful cold front passes through the region. On Perdido Bay,
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0: after midnight. 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For today, northwest winds around 5 knots. Waves 1 foot or less. Smooth. For tonight, northwest winds around 5 knots. Waves 1 foot or less. Smooth. For Tuesday, north winds around 5 knots. Waves 1 foot or less. Smooth. And for Tuesday night, north winds around 5 knots. Waves 1 foot or less. Smooth. From the Okaloosa-Walton County line to Pascagoula and out 20 nautical miles. 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
0: Around 5 knots. Seas 1 foot or less. Wave detail, south 1 foot at 5 seconds. For Tuesday, north winds around 5 knots, becoming southeast around 5 knots in the afternoon. Seas 1 foot or less. And for Tuesday night, west winds around 5 knots, becoming north after midnight. Seas 1 foot or less. From the Okaloosa-Walton County line to Pascagoula, from 20 to 60 nautical miles offshore. For today, north winds 5 to 10 knots, diminishing to around 5 knots late. Seas 1 foot or less. Wave detail, northwest 1 foot at 3 seconds and southeast 1 foot at 5 seconds. For tonight, northwest winds around 5 knots. Seas 1 foot or less. Wave detail, southeast 1 foot at 5 seconds. For Tuesday, northeast winds 5 to 10 knots. Seas 1 foot or less. Wave detail, north 1 foot at 2 seconds. And for Tuesday night, north winds around 5 knots. Seas 1 foot or less. What minor flooding is occurring? Where? Shoal River near Crestview. When? Until Tuesday afternoon. Impacts, at 11.0 feet, flooding becomes a threat to the Trevor Court and Rattlesnake Bluff areas. Additional details, at 7:15 a.m. Central Daylight Time Monday, the stage was 10.9 feet. Forecast, the river is expected to fall below flood stage late tomorrow morning and continue falling to 6.9 feet Saturday morning. Flood stage is 8.0 feet. http://www.weather.gov/safety/flood. Tidal information, at the mouth of the Mobile River on Monday, high tide at 12:39 a.m. Low tide at 10:30 a.m. At the mouth of the Mobile River on Tuesday, high tide at 1:09 a.m. Low tide at 11:19 a.m. At Pensacola Bay on Monday, low tide at 10:32 a.m. At Pensacola Bay on Tuesday, high tide at 12:11 a.m. At the East Pass in Destin on Monday, low tide at 9:58 a.m. High tide at 11:38 p.m. At the East Pass in Destin on Tuesday, low tide at 10:52 a.m. The following marine observations were made as of 1 p.m. Mobile Bay Coast Guard Station. Winds were east at 4 knots. Sea temperature 76 degrees. Air temperature 83 degrees. Weeks Bay, north winds at 1 knot. Air temperature was 85 degrees. Pensacola Bay, north winds at 2 knots. Air temperature was 88 degrees. The report from the east end of Dauphin Island was not available. Graham Bay, southeast winds at 6 knots. Air temperature was 79 degrees. And Pettiboy Island, east winds at 5 knots. Air temperature was 79 degrees. 12 miles south of Orange Beach. Winds were northwest at 2 knots. Sea temperature 80 degrees. Air temperature 78 degrees. 100 miles south of Destin. Winds were north at 10 knots. Wave heights 1 foot. Wave period 4 seconds. The Tropical Weather Outlook. For the North Atlantic, Caribbean Sea and the Gulf of America, Eastern Tropical Atlantic and elongated area of low pressure centered a few hundred miles west of the Cabo Verde Islands continue.

continues to produce a large but disorganized area of showers and thunderstorms occurring on its east side, extending toward the westernmost Cabo Verde Islands. Environmental conditions appear, at best, only marginally conducive for development of this system during the next day or so before upper-level winds become too strong for any further development on Tuesday. Regardless, heavy rainfall is expected to continue for the next day or two across western portions of the Cabo Verde Islands, and some flooding is possible there as the system moves slowly northward to north-northwestward. Formation chance through 48 hours, low, 20%. Formation chance through 7 days, low, 20%. The following weather reports were made at 1 p.m. Pensacola International Airport, skies were sunny. The temperature was 88 degrees, the dew point was 62, and the relative humidity was 41%. The wind was northeast at 7 miles an hour, gusting to 16. The pressure was 30.11 inches and falling. Pensacola Naval Air Station, skies were sunny. The temperature was 88 degrees, the dew point was 63, and the relative humidity was 43%. The pressure was 30.10 inches and falling. Across the central Gulf Coast, Gulf Shores, sunny. Temperature was 88 degrees. Wind calm. At Milton, the pressure was 30.11 inches and rising. Destin, sunny. Temperature was 88 degrees. Wind north at 9 miles an hour. Mary Esther, sunny. Temperature was 89 degrees. Wind north at 10 miles an hour. Mobile, sunny. Temperature was 88 degrees. Wind variable at 3 miles an hour. Elsewhere, Hattiesburg, sunny and 92. New Orleans, sunny and 87. Montgomery, sunny and 87. Tallahassee, sunny and 88. And at Panama City, sunny and 87. Here's your National Weather Service forecast. This afternoon, sunny. Near steady temperature in the upper 80s. North winds around 5 miles per hour. Tonight, clear. Lows in the lower 60s. Light and variable winds. Tuesday, sunny. Highs around 90. North winds around 5 miles per hour in the morning, becoming light and variable. Tuesday night, clear. Lows in the lower 60s. Light and variable winds. Wednesday, sunny. Highs in the upper 80s. Northeast winds around 5 miles per hour. Wednesday night, clear. Lows in the lower 60s. Thursday, sunny. Highs in the upper 80s. Thursday night, clear. Lows in the mid-60s. 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The current time is 2:07 p.m. Central Daylight Time. Here's your marine forecast. On the weather map, a diurnal flow cycle will occur through Friday with an offshore flow developing late each night into the morning hours, then becoming onshore near the coast during the afternoon. Strong northerly winds are forecast for Friday night as a powerful cold front passes through the region. On Perdido Bay, Pensacola Bay including Santa Rosa Sound, and Choctawhatchee Bay. For today, northwest winds around 5 knots, becoming west around 5 knots late. Waves 1 foot or less. Smooth. For tonight, northwest winds around 5 knots. Waves 1 foot or less. Smooth. For Tuesday, north winds around 5 knots, becoming south around 5 knots in the afternoon. Waves 1 foot or less. Smooth. And for Tuesday night, west winds around 5 knots, becoming north after midnight. Waves 1 foot or less. Smooth. On Perdido Bay, Pensacola Bay including Santa Rosa Sound, and Choctawhatchee Bay. For today, northwest winds around 5 knots. Waves 1 foot or less. Smooth. For tonight, northwest winds around 5 knots. Waves 1 foot or less. Smooth. For Tuesday, north winds around 5 knots. Waves 1 foot or less. Smooth. And for Tuesday night,
north winds around 5 knots. Waves 1 foot or less. Smooth. From the Okaloosa-Walton County line to Pascagoula, and out 20 nautical miles. For today, north winds around 5 knots, becoming west late. Seas 1 foot or less. Wave detail, west 1 foot at 3 seconds and southeast 1 foot at 6 seconds. For tonight, west winds around 5 knots. Seas 1 foot or less. Wave detail, south 1 foot at 5 seconds. For Tuesday, north winds around 5 knots, becoming southeast around 5 knots in the afternoon. Seas 1 foot or less. And for Tuesday night, west winds around 5 knots, becoming north after midnight. Seas 1 foot or less. From the Okaloosa-Walton County line to Pascagoula, from 20 to 60 nautical miles offshore. For today, north winds 5 to 10 knots, diminishing to around 5 knots late. Seas 1 foot or less. Wave detail, northwest 1 foot at 3 seconds and southeast 1 foot at 5 seconds. For tonight, northwest winds around 5 knots. Seas 1 foot or less. Wave detail, southeast 1 foot at 5 seconds. For Tuesday, northeast winds 5 to 10 knots. Seas 1 foot or less. Wave detail, north 1 foot at 2 seconds. And for Tuesday night, north winds around 5 knots. Seas 1 foot or less. Tidal information, at the mouth of the Mobile River on Monday, high tide at 12:39 a.m. Low tide at 10:30 a.m. At the mouth of the Mobile River on Tuesday, high tide at 1:09 a.m. Low tide at 11:19 a.m. At Pensacola Bay on Monday, low tide at 10:32 a.m. At Pensacola Bay on Tuesday, high tide at 12:11 a.m. At the East Pass in Destin on Monday, low tide at 9:58 a.m. High tide at 11:38 p.m. At the East Pass in Destin on Tuesday, low tide at 10:52 a.m. The following marine observations were made as of 1 p.m. Mobile Bay Coast Guard Station. Winds were east at 4 knots. Sea temperature 76 degrees. Air temperature 83 degrees. Weeks Bay, north winds at 1 knot. Air temperature was 85 degrees. Pensacola Bay, north winds at 2 knots. Air temperature was 88 degrees. The report from the east end of Dauphin Island was not available. Graham Bay, southeast winds at 6 knots. Air temperature was 79 degrees. And Pettiboy Island, east winds at 5 knots. Air temperature was 79 degrees. 12 miles south of Orange Beach. Winds were northwest at 2 knots. Sea temperature 80 degrees. Air temperature 78 degrees. 100 miles south of Destin. Winds were north at 10 knots. Wave heights 1 foot. Wave period 4 seconds. The following weather reports were made at 2 p.m. Pensacola International Airport, skies were sunny. The temperature was 89 degrees, the dew point was 62, and the relative humidity was 40%. The wind was variable at 6 miles an hour. The pressure was 30.07 inches and falling. Pensacola Naval Air Station, skies were sunny. The temperature was 87 degrees, the dew point was 64, and the relative humidity was 46%. The wind was south at 8 miles an hour. The pressure was 30.07 inches and falling. Here's your National Weather Service forecast. This afternoon, sunny. Near steady temperature in the upper 80s. North winds around 5 miles per hour. Tonight, clear. Lows in the lower 60s. Light and variable winds. Tuesday, sunny. Highs around 90. North winds around 5 miles per hour in the morning, becoming light and variable. Tuesday night, clear. Lows in the lower 60s. Light and variable winds. Wednesday, sunny. Highs in the upper 80s. Northeast winds around 5 miles per hour. Wednesday night, clear. Lows in the lower 60s. Thursday, sunny. Highs in the upper 80s.
Thursday night, clear. Lows in the mid-60s. 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The current time is 2:13 p.m. Central Daylight Time. The National Marine Fisheries Service announces that the recreational sector for Greater Amberjack in Gulf Federal Waters is closed effective Wednesday, October 14, 2026, and remains closed through July 31, 2027. During the recreational closure, the bag and possession limits for Gulf Greater Amberjack are zero. For more information, call the National Marine Fisheries Service at 727-824-5305. Here's your marine forecast. On the weather map, a diurnal flow cycle will occur through Friday with an offshore flow developing late each night into the morning hours, then becoming onshore near the coast during the afternoon. Strong northerly winds are forecast for Friday night as a powerful cold front passes through the region. On Perdido Bay, Pensacola Bay including Santa Rosa Sound, and Choctawhatchee Bay. For today, northwest winds around 5 knots, becoming west around 5 knots late. Waves 1 foot or less. Smooth. For tonight, northwest winds around 5 knots. Waves 1 foot or less. Smooth. For Tuesday, north winds around 5 knots, becoming south around 5 knots in the afternoon. Waves 1 foot or less. Smooth. And for Tuesday night, west winds around 5 knots, becoming north after midnight. Waves 1 foot or less. Smooth. On Perdido Bay, Pensacola Bay including Santa Rosa Sound, and Choctawhatchee Bay. For today, northwest winds around 5 knots. Waves 1 foot or less. Smooth. For tonight, northwest winds around 5 knots. Waves 1 foot or less. Smooth. For Tuesday, north winds around 5 knots. Waves 1 foot or less. Smooth. And for Tuesday night, north winds around 5 knots. Waves 1 foot or less. Smooth. From the Okaloosa-Walton County line to Pascagoula, and out 20 nautical miles. For today, north winds around 5 knots, becoming west late. Seas 1 foot or less. Wave detail, west 1 foot at 3 seconds and southeast 1 foot at 6 seconds. For tonight, west winds around 5 knots. Seas 1 foot or less. Wave detail, south 1 foot at 5 seconds. For Tuesday, north winds around 5 knots, becoming southeast around 5 knots in the afternoon. Seas 1 foot or less. And for Tuesday night, west winds around 5 knots, becoming north after midnight. Seas 1 foot or less. From the Okaloosa-Walton County line to Pascagoula, from 20 to 60 nautical miles offshore. For today, north winds 5 to 10 knots, diminishing to around 5 knots late. Seas 1 foot or less. Wave detail, northwest 1 foot at 3 seconds and southeast 1 foot at 5 seconds. For tonight, northwest winds around 5 knots. Seas 1 foot or less. Wave detail, southeast 1 foot at 5 seconds. For Tuesday, northeast winds 5 to 10 knots. Seas 1 foot or less. Wave detail, north 1 foot at 2 seconds. And for Tuesday night, north winds around 5 knots. Seas 1 foot or less. This is NOAA Weather Radio, from the Mobile Pensacola National Weather Service. The current time is 2:17 p.m. Central Daylight Time. Here's your marine forecast. On the weather map, a diurnal flow cycle will occur through Friday with an offshore flow developing late each night into the morning hours, then becoming onshore near the coast during the afternoon. Strong northerly winds are forecast for Friday night as a powerful cold front passes through the region. On Perdido Bay, Pensacola Bay including Santa Rosa Sound, and Choctawhatchee Bay. For today, northwest winds around 5 knots, becoming west around 5 knots late. Waves 1 foot or less. Smooth. For tonight, northwest winds around 5 knots. Waves 1 foot or less. Smooth. For Tuesday, north winds around 5 knots,
becoming south around 5 knots in the afternoon. Waves 1 foot or less. Smooth. And for Tuesday night, west winds around 5 knots, becoming north after midnight. Waves 1 foot or less. Smooth. On Perdido Bay, Pensacola Bay including Santa Rosa Sound, and Choctawhatchee Bay. For today, northwest winds around 5 knots. Waves 1 foot or less. Smooth. For tonight, northwest winds around 5 knots. Waves 1 foot or less. Smooth. For Tuesday, north winds around 5 knots. Waves 1 foot or less. Smooth. And for Tuesday night, north winds around 5 knots. Waves 1 foot or less. Smooth. From the Okaloosa-Walton County line to Pascagoula, and out 20 nautical miles. For today, north winds around 5 knots, becoming west late. Seas 1 foot or less. Wave detail, west 1 foot at 3 seconds and southeast 1 foot at 6 seconds. For tonight, west winds around 5 knots. Seas 1 foot or less. Wave detail, south 1 foot at 5 seconds. For Tuesday, north winds around 5 knots, becoming southeast around 5 knots in the afternoon. Seas 1 foot or less. And for Tuesday night, west winds around 5 knots, becoming north after midnight. Seas 1 foot or less. From the Okaloosa-Walton County line to Pascagoula, from 20 to 60 nautical miles offshore. For today, north winds 5 to 10 knots, diminishing to around 5 knots late. Seas 1 foot or less. Wave detail, northwest 1 foot at 3 seconds and southeast 1 foot at 5 seconds. For tonight, northwest winds around 5 knots. Seas 1 foot or less. Wave detail, southeast 1 foot at 5 seconds. For Tuesday, northeast winds 5 to 10 knots. Seas 1 foot or less. Wave detail, north 1 foot at 2 seconds. And for Tuesday night, north winds around 5 knots. Seas 1 foot or less. 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What minor flooding is occurring? Where? Shoal River near Crestview. When? Until Tuesday afternoon. Impacts, at 11.0 feet, flooding becomes a threat to the Trevor Court and Rattlesnake Bluff areas. Additional details, at 7:15 a.m. Central Daylight Time Monday the stage was 10.9 feet. Forecast, the river is expected to fall below flood stage late tomorrow morning and continue falling to 6.9 feet Saturday morning. Flood stage is 8.0 feet. http://www.weather.gov/safety/flood. Tidal information, at the mouth of the Mobile River on Monday, high tide at 12:39 a.m. Low tide at 10:30 a.m. At the mouth of the Mobile River on Tuesday, high tide at 1:09 a.m. Low tide at 11:19 a.m. At Pensacola Bay on Monday, low tide at 10:32 a.m. At Pensacola Bay on Tuesday, high tide at 12:11 a.m. At the East Pass in Destin on Monday, low tide at 9:58 a.m. High tide at 11:38 p.m. At the East Pass in Destin on Tuesday, low tide at 10:52 a.m. The following marine observations were made as of 2 p.m. Mobile Bay Coast Guard Station. Winds were southeast at 4 knots. Sea temperature 76 degrees. Air temperature 84 degrees. Weeks Bay, west winds at 1 knot. Air temperature was 87 degrees. Pensacola Bay, north winds at 4 knots. Air temperature was 87 degrees. The report from the east end of Dauphin Island was not available. Graham Bay, southeast winds at 6 knots. Air temperature was 77 degrees. And Pettiboy Island, northeast winds at 4 knots. Air temperature was 80 degrees. 12 miles south of Orange Beach. Winds were calm. Sea temperature 80 degrees.
Air temperature 80 degrees. Wave heights 1 foot. 100 miles south of Destin. Winds were north at 8 knots. Wave heights 1 foot. Wave period 3 seconds. The following weather reports were made at 2 p.m. Pensacola International Airport, skies were sunny. The temperature was 89 degrees, the dew point was 62, and the relative humidity was 40%. The wind was variable at 6 miles an hour. The pressure was 30.07 inches and falling. Pensacola Naval Air Station, skies were sunny. The temperature was 87 degrees, the dew point was 64, and the relative humidity was 46%. The wind was south at 8 miles an hour. The pressure was 30.07 inches and falling. Across the central Gulf Coast, Gulf Shores, sunny. Temperature was 86 degrees. Wind variable at 6 miles an hour. Heat index was 90. The report from Milton was not available. Destin, sunny. Temperature was 89 degrees. Wind north at 9 miles an hour. Mary Esther, sunny. Temperature was 90 degrees. Wind north at 8 miles an hour. Heat index was 91. Mobile, sunny. Temperature was 89 degrees. Wind west at 5 miles an hour. Elsewhere, the report from Hattiesburg was not available. The report from New Orleans was not available. Montgomery, sunny and 89. Tallahassee, sunny and 89. And at Panama City, sunny and 88. Here's your National Weather Service forecast. This afternoon, sunny. Near steady temperature in the upper 80s. North winds around 5 miles per hour. Tonight, clear. Lows in the lower 60s. Light and variable winds. Tuesday, sunny. Highs around 90. North winds around 5 miles per hour in the morning, becoming light and variable. Tuesday night, clear. Lows in the lower 60s. Light and variable winds. Wednesday, sunny. Highs in the upper 80s. Northeast winds around 5 miles per hour. Wednesday night, clear. Lows in the lower 60s. Thursday, sunny. Highs in the upper 80s. Thursday night, clear. Lows in the mid-60s. 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The current time is 2:26 p.m. Central Daylight Time. Here's your marine forecast. On the weather map, a diurnal flow cycle will occur through Friday with an offshore flow developing late each night into the morning hours, then becoming onshore near the coast during the afternoon. Strong northerly winds are forecast for Friday night as a powerful cold front passes through the region. On Perdido Bay, Pensacola Bay including Santa Rosa Sound, and Choctawhatchee Bay. For today, northwest winds around 5 knots, becoming west around 5 knots late. Waves 1 foot or less. Smooth. For tonight, northwest winds around 5 knots. Waves 1 foot or less. Smooth. For Tuesday, north winds around 5 knots, becoming south around 5 knots in the afternoon. Waves 1 foot or less. Smooth. And for Tuesday night, west winds around 5 knots, becoming north after midnight. Waves 1 foot or less. Smooth. On Perdido Bay, Pensacola Bay including Santa Rosa Sound, and Choctawhatchee Bay. For today, northwest winds around 5 knots. Waves 1 foot or less. Smooth. For tonight, northwest winds around 5 knots. Waves 1 foot or less. Smooth. For Tuesday, north winds around 5 knots. Waves 1 foot or less. Smooth. And for Tuesday night, north winds around 5 knots. Waves 1 foot or less. Smooth. From the Okaloosa-Walton County line to Pascagoula, and out 20 nautical miles. For today, north winds around 5 knots, becoming west late. Seas 1 foot or less. Wave detail,
west 1 foot at 3 seconds and southeast 1 foot at 6 seconds. For tonight, west winds around 5 knots. Seas 1 foot or less. Wave detail, south 1 foot at 5 seconds. For Tuesday, north winds around 5 knots, becoming southeast around 5 knots in the afternoon. Seas 1 foot or less. And for Tuesday night, west winds around 5 knots, becoming north after midnight. Seas 1 foot or less. From the Okaloosa-Walton County line to Pascagoula, from 20 to 60 nautical miles offshore. For today, north winds 5 to 10 knots, diminishing to around 5 knots late. Seas 1 foot or less. Wave detail, northwest 1 foot at 3 seconds and southeast 1 foot at 5 seconds. For tonight, northwest winds around 5 knots. Seas 1 foot or less. Wave detail, southeast 1 foot at 5 seconds. For Tuesday, northeast winds 5 to 10 knots. Seas 1 foot or less. Wave detail, north 1 foot at 2 seconds. And for Tuesday night, north winds around 5 knots. Seas 1 foot or less. Tidal information, at the mouth of the Mobile River on Monday, high tide at 12:39 a.m. Low tide at 10:30 a.m. At the mouth of the Mobile River on Tuesday, high tide at 1:09 a.m. Low tide at 11:19 a.m. At Pensacola Bay on Monday, low tide at 10:32 a.m. At Pensacola Bay on Tuesday, high tide at 12:11 a.m. At the East Pass in Destin on Monday, low tide at 9:58 a.m. High tide at 11:38 p.m. At the East Pass in Destin on Tuesday, low tide at 10:52 a.m. The following marine observations were made as of 2 p.m. Mobile Bay Coast Guard Station. Winds were southeast at 4 knots. Sea temperature 76 degrees. Air temperature 84 degrees. Weeks Bay, west winds at 1 knot. Air temperature was 87 degrees. Pensacola Bay, north winds at 4 knots. Air temperature was 87 degrees. The report from the east end of Dauphin Island was not available. Graham Bay, southeast winds at 6 knots. Air temperature was 77 degrees. And Pettiboy Island, northeast winds at 4 knots. Air temperature was 80 degrees. 12 miles south of Orange Beach. Winds were calm. Sea temperature 80 degrees. Air temperature 80 degrees. Wave heights 1 foot. 100 miles south of Destin. Winds were north at 8 knots. Wave heights 1 foot. Wave period 3 seconds. The following weather reports were made at 2 p.m. Pensacola International Airport, skies were sunny. The temperature was 89 degrees, the dew point was 62, and the relative humidity was 40%. The wind was variable at 6 miles an hour. The pressure was 30.07 inches and falling. Pensacola Naval Air Station, skies were sunny. The temperature was 87 degrees, the dew point was 64, and the relative humidity was 46%. The wind was south at 8 miles an hour. The pressure was 30.07 inches and falling. Across the central Gulf Coast, Gulf Shores, sunny. Temperature was 86 degrees. Wind variable at 6 miles an hour. Heat index was 90. The report from Milton was not available. Destin, sunny. Temperature was 89 degrees. Wind north at 9 miles an hour. Mary Esther, sunny. Temperature was 90 degrees. Wind north at 8 miles an hour. Heat index was 91. Mobile, sunny. Temperature was 89 degrees. Wind west at 5 miles an hour. Elsewhere, the report from Hattiesburg was not available. The report from New Orleans was not available. Montgomery, sunny and 89. Tallahassee, sunny and 89. And at Panama City, sunny and 88. The Tropical Weather Outlook. For the North Atlantic,
Caribbean Sea and the Gulf of America. Eastern tropical Atlantic, an elongated area of low pressure centered a few hundred miles west of the Cabo Verde Islands, continues to produce a large but disorganized area of showers and thunderstorms occurring on its east side, extending toward the westernmost Cabo Verde Islands. Environmental conditions appear, at best, only marginally conducive for development of the system during the next day or so before upper-level winds become too strong for any further development on Tuesday. Regardless, heavy rainfall is expected to continue for the next day or two across western portions of the Cabo Verde Islands, and some flooding is possible there as the system moves slowly northward to north-northwestward. Formation chance through 48 hours, low, 20%. Formation chance through 7 days, low, 20%. Here's your National Weather Service forecast. This afternoon, sunny. Near steady temperature in the upper 80s. North winds around 5 miles per hour. Tonight, clear. Lows in the lower 60s. Light and variable winds. Tuesday, sunny. Highs around 90. North winds around 5 miles per hour in the morning, becoming light and variable. Tuesday night, clear. Lows in the lower 60s. Light and variable winds. Wednesday, sunny. Highs in the upper 80s. Northeast winds around 5 miles per hour. Wednesday night, clear. Lows in the lower 60s. Thursday, sunny. Highs in the upper 80s. Thursday night, clear. Lows in the mid-60s. 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The current time is 2:35 p.m. Central Daylight Time. Here's your marine forecast. On the weather map, a diurnal flow cycle will occur through Friday with an offshore flow developing late each night into the morning hours, then becoming onshore near the coast during the afternoon. Strong northerly winds are forecast for Friday night as a powerful cold front passes through the region. On Perdido Bay, Pensacola Bay including Santa Rosa Sound, and Choctawhatchee Bay. For today, northwest winds around 5 knots, becoming west around 5 knots late. Waves 1 foot or less. Smooth. For tonight, northwest winds around 5 knots. Waves 1 foot or less. Smooth. For Tuesday, north winds around 5 knots, becoming south around 5 knots in the afternoon. Waves 1 foot or less. Smooth. And for Tuesday night, west winds around 5 knots, becoming north after midnight. Waves 1 foot or less. Smooth. On Perdido Bay, Pensacola Bay including Santa Rosa Sound, and Choctawhatchee Bay. For today, northwest winds around 5 knots. Waves 1 foot or less. Smooth. For tonight, northwest winds around 5 knots. Waves 1 foot or less. Smooth. For Tuesday, north winds around 5 knots. Waves 1 foot or less. Smooth. And for Tuesday night, north winds around 5 knots. Waves 1 foot or less. Smooth. From the Okaloosa-Walton County line to Pascagoula, and out 20 nautical miles. For today, north winds around 5 knots, becoming west late. Seas 1 foot or less. Wave detail, west 1 foot at 3 seconds and southeast 1 foot at 6 seconds. For tonight, west winds around 5 knots. Seas 1 foot or less. Wave detail, south 1 foot at 5 seconds. For Tuesday, north winds around 5 knots, becoming southeast around 5 knots in the afternoon. Seas 1 foot or less. And for Tuesday night, west winds around 5 knots, becoming north after midnight. Seas 1 foot or less. From the Okaloosa-Walton County line to Pascagoula, from 20 to 60 nautical miles offshore. For today, north winds 5 to 10 knots, diminishing to around 5 knots late. Seas 1 foot or less. Wave detail, northwest 1 foot at 3 seconds and southeast 1 foot at 5 seconds. For tonight, northwest winds around 5 knots. Seas 1 foot or less. Wave detail,
southeast 1 foot at 5 seconds. For Tuesday, northeast winds 5 to 10 knots. Seas 1 foot or less. Wave detail, north 1 foot at 2 seconds. And for Tuesday night, north winds around 5 knots. Seas 1 foot or less. What minor flooding is occurring? Where? Shoal River near Crestview. When? Until Tuesday afternoon. Impacts, at 11.0 feet, flooding becomes a threat to the Trevor Court and Rattlesnake Bluff areas. Additional details, at 7:15 a.m. Central Daylight Time Monday, the stage was 10.9 feet. Forecast, the river is expected to fall below flood stage late tomorrow morning and continue falling to 6.9 feet Saturday morning. Flood stage is 8.0 feet. http://www.weather.gov/safety/flood. Tidal information, at the mouth of the Mobile River on Monday, high tide at 12:39 a.m. Low tide at 10:30 a.m. At the mouth of the Mobile River on Tuesday, high tide at 1:09 a.m. Low tide at 11:19 a.m. At Pensacola Bay on Monday, low tide at 10:32 a.m. At Pensacola Bay on Tuesday, high tide at 12:11 a.m. At the East Pass in Destin on Monday, low tide at 9:58 a.m. High tide at 11:38 p.m. At the East Pass in Destin on Tuesday, low tide at 10:52 a.m. The following marine observations were made as of 2 p.m. Mobile Bay Coast Guard Station. Winds were southeast at 4 knots. Sea temperature 76 degrees. Air temperature 84 degrees. Weeks Bay, west winds at 1 knot. Air temperature was 87 degrees. Pensacola Bay, north winds at 4 knots. Air temperature was 87 degrees. The report from the east end of Dauphin Island was not available. Graham Bay, southeast winds at 6 knots. Air temperature was 77 degrees. And Pettiboy Island, northeast winds at 4 knots. Air temperature was 80 degrees. 12 miles south of Orange Beach. Winds were calm. Sea temperature 80 degrees. Air temperature 80 degrees. Wave heights 1 foot. 100 miles south of Destin. Winds were north at 8 knots. Wave heights 1 foot. Wave period 3 seconds. The following weather reports were made at 2 p.m. Pensacola International Airport, skies were sunny. The temperature was 89 degrees, the dew point was 62, and the relative humidity was 40%. The wind was variable at 6 miles an hour. The pressure was 30.07 inches and falling. Pensacola Naval Air Station, skies were sunny. The temperature was 87 degrees, the dew point was 64. And the relative humidity was 46%. The wind was south at 8 miles an hour. The pressure was 30.07 inches and falling. Across the central Gulf Coast, Gulf Shores, sunny. Temperature was 86 degrees. Wind variable at 6 miles an hour. Heat index was 90. The report from Milton was not available. Destin, sunny. Temperature was 89 degrees. Wind north at 9 miles an hour. Mary Esther, sunny. Temperature was 90 degrees. Wind north at 8 miles an hour. Heat index was 91. Mobile, sunny. Temperature was 89 degrees. Wind west at 5 miles an hour. Elsewhere, the report from Hattiesburg was not available. The report from New Orleans was not available. Montgomery, sunny and 89. Tallahassee, sunny and 89. And at Panama City, sunny and 88. Here's your National Weather Service forecast. This afternoon, sunny. Near steady temperature in the upper 80s. North winds around 5 miles per hour. Tonight, clear. Lows in the lower 60s. Light and variable winds. Tuesday, sunny. Highs around 90. North winds around 5 miles per hour in the morning, becoming light and variable. Tuesday night, clear. Lows in the lower 60s.
light and variable winds. Wednesday, sunny. Highs in the upper 80s. Northeast winds around 5 miles per hour. Wednesday night, clear. Lows in the lower 60s. Thursday, sunny. Highs in the upper 80s. Thursday night, clear. Lows in the mid 60s. 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The current time is 2:43 p.m. Central Daylight Time. The National Marine Fisheries Service announces that the recreational sector for Greater Amberjack in Gulf Federal Waters is closed effective Wednesday, October 14, 2026, and remains closed through July 31, 2027. During the recreational closure, the bag and possession limits for Gulf Greater Amberjack are zero. For more information, call the National Marine Fisheries Service at 727-824-5305. Here's your marine forecast. On the weather map, a diurnal flow cycle will occur through Friday with an offshore flow developing late each night into the morning hours, then becoming onshore near the coast during the afternoon. Strong northerly winds are forecast for Friday night as a powerful cold front passes through the region. On Perdido Bay, Pensacola Bay including Santa Rosa Sound, and Choctawhatchee Bay. For today, northwest winds around 5 knots, becoming west around 5 knots late. Waves 1 foot or less. Smooth. For tonight, northwest winds around 5 knots. Waves 1 foot or less. Smooth. For Tuesday, north winds around 5 knots, becoming south around 5 knots in the afternoon. Waves 1 foot or less. Smooth. And for Tuesday night, west winds around 5 knots, becoming north after midnight. Waves 1 foot or less. Smooth. On Perdido Bay, Pensacola Bay including Santa Rosa Sound, and Choctawhatchee Bay. For today, northwest winds around 5 knots. Waves 1 foot or less. Smooth. For tonight, northwest winds around 5 knots. Waves 1 foot or less. Smooth. For Tuesday, north winds around 5 knots. Waves 1 foot or less. Smooth. And for Tuesday night, north winds around 5 knots. Waves 1 foot or less. Smooth. From the Okaloosa-Walton County line to Pascagoula, and out 20 nautical miles. For today, north winds around 5 knots, becoming west late. Seas 1 foot or less. Wave detail, west 1 foot at 3 seconds and southeast 1 foot at 6 seconds. For tonight, west winds around 5 knots. Seas 1 foot or less. Wave detail, south 1 foot at 5 seconds. For Tuesday, north winds around 5 knots, becoming southeast around 5 knots in the afternoon. Seas 1 foot or less. And for Tuesday night, west winds around 5 knots, becoming north after midnight. Seas 1 foot or less. From the Okaloosa-Walton County line to Pascagoula, from 20 to 60 nautical miles offshore. For today, north winds 5 to 10 knots, diminishing to around 5 knots late. Seas 1 foot or less. Wave detail, northwest 1 foot at 3 seconds and southeast 1 foot at 5 seconds. For tonight, northwest winds around 5 knots. Seas 1 foot or less. Wave detail, southeast 1 foot at 5 seconds. For Tuesday, northeast winds 5 to 10 knots. Seas 1 foot or less. Wave detail, north 1 foot at 2 seconds. And for Tuesday night, north winds around 5 knots. Seas 1 foot or less. 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Tidal information, at the mouth of the Mobile River on Monday, high tide at 12:39 a.m. Low tide at 10:30 a.m. At the mouth of the Mobile River on Tuesday, high tide at 1:09 a.m. Low tide at 11:19 a.m. At Pensacola Bay on Monday, low tide at 10:32 a.m. At Pensacola Bay on Tuesday, high tide at 12:11 a.m.
at the East Pass in Destin on Monday, low tide at 9:58 a.m. High tide at 11:38 p.m. At the East Pass in Destin on Tuesday, low tide at 10:52 a.m. The following marine observations were made as of 2 p.m. Mobile Bay Coast Guard Station. Winds were southeast at 4 knots. Sea temperature 76 degrees. Air temperature 84 degrees. Weeks Bay, west winds at 1 knot. Air temperature was 87 degrees. Pensacola Bay, north winds at 4 knots. Air temperature was 87 degrees. The report from the east end of Dauphin Island was not available. Graham Bay, southeast winds at 6 knots. Air temperature was 77 degrees. And Pettiboy Island, northeast winds at 4 knots. Air temperature was 80 degrees. 12 miles south of Orange Beach. Winds were calm. Sea temperature 80 degrees. Air temperature 80 degrees. Wave heights 1 foot. 100 miles south of Destin. Winds were north at 8 knots. Wave heights 1 foot. Wave period 3 seconds. The following weather reports were made at 2 p.m. Pensacola International Airport, skies were sunny. The temperature was 89 degrees, the dew point was 62, and the relative humidity was 40%. The wind was variable at 6 miles an hour. The pressure was 30.07 inches and falling. Pensacola Naval Air Station, skies were sunny. The temperature was 87 degrees, the dew point was 64, and the relative humidity was 46%. The wind was south at 8 miles an hour. The pressure was 30.07 inches and falling. Across the central Gulf Coast, Gulf Shores, sunny. Temperature was 86 degrees. Wind variable at 6 miles an hour. Heat index was 90. The report from Milton was not available. Destin, sunny. Temperature was 89 degrees. Wind north at 9 miles an hour. Mary Esther, sunny. Temperature was 90 degrees. Wind north at 8 miles an hour. Heat index was 91. Mobile, sunny. Temperature was 89 degrees. Wind west at 5 miles an hour. Elsewhere, the report from Hattiesburg was not available. The report from New Orleans was not available. Montgomery, sunny and 89. Tallahassee, sunny and 89. And at Panama City, sunny and 88. Here's your National Weather Service forecast. This afternoon, sunny. Near steady temperature in the upper 80s. North winds around 5 miles per hour. Tonight, clear. Lows in the lower 60s. Light and variable winds. Tuesday, sunny. Highs around 90. North winds around 5 miles per hour in the morning, becoming light and variable. Tuesday night, clear. Lows in the lower 60s. Light and variable winds. Wednesday, sunny. Highs in the upper 80s. Northeast winds around 5 miles per hour. Wednesday night, clear. Lows in the lower 60s. Thursday, sunny. Highs in the upper 80s. Thursday night, clear. Lows in the mid-60s. 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The current time is 2:52 p.m. Central Daylight Time. Here's your marine forecast. On the weather map, a diurnal flow cycle will occur through Friday with an offshore flow developing late each night into the morning hours, then becoming onshore near the coast during the afternoon. Strong northerly winds are forecast for Friday night as a powerful cold front passes through the region. On Perdido Bay, Pensacola Bay including Santa Rosa Sound, and Choctawhatchee Bay. For today, northwest winds around 5 knots, becoming west around 5 knots late. Waves 1 foot or less. Smooth. For tonight, northwest winds around 5 knots. Waves 1 foot or less. Smooth. For Tuesday, north winds around 5 knots, becoming south around 5 knots in the afternoon. Waves 1 foot or less.
smooth. And for Tuesday night, west winds around 5 knots, becoming north after midnight. Waves 1 foot or less. Smooth. On Perdido Bay, Pensacola Bay including Santa Rosa Sound, and Choctaw Hatchee Bay. For today, northwest winds around 5 knots. Waves 1 foot or less. Smooth. For tonight, northwest winds around 5 knots. Waves 1 foot or less. Smooth. For Tuesday, north winds around 5 knots. Waves 1 foot or less. Smooth. And for Tuesday night, north winds around 5 knots. Waves 1 foot or less. Smooth. From the Okaloosa-Walton County line to Pascagoula, and out 20 nautical miles. For today, north winds around 5 knots, becoming west late. Seas 1 foot or less. Wave detail, west 1 foot at 3 seconds and southeast 1 foot at 6 seconds. For tonight, west winds around 5 knots. Seas 1 foot or less. Wave detail, south 1 foot at 5 seconds. For Tuesday, north winds around 5 knots, becoming southeast around 5 knots in the afternoon. Seas 1 foot or less. And for Tuesday night, west winds around 5 knots, becoming north after midnight. Seas 1 foot or less. From the Okaloosa-Walton County line to Pascagoula, from 20 to 60 nautical miles offshore. For today, north winds 5 to 10 knots, diminishing to around 5 knots late. Seas 1 foot or less. Wave detail, northwest 1 foot at 3 seconds and southeast 1 foot at 5 seconds. For tonight, northwest winds around 5 knots. Seas 1 foot or less. Wave detail, southeast 1 foot at 5 seconds. For Tuesday, northeast winds 5 to 10 knots. Seas 1 foot or less. Wave detail, north 1 foot at 2 seconds. And for Tuesday night, north winds around 5 knots. Seas 1 foot or less. Tidal information, at the mouth of the Mobile River on Monday, high tide at 12:39 a.m. Low tide at 10:30 a.m. At the mouth of the Mobile River on Tuesday, high tide at 1:09 a.m. Low tide at 11:19 a.m. At Pensacola Bay on Monday, low tide at 10:32 a.m. At Pensacola Bay on Tuesday, high tide at 12:11 a.m. At the East Pass in Destin on Monday, low tide at 9:58 a.m. High tide at 11:38 p.m. At the East Pass in Destin on Tuesday, low tide at 10:52 a.m. The following marine observations were made as of 2 p.m. Mobile Bay Coast Guard Station. Winds were southeast at 4 knots. Sea temperature 76 degrees. Air temperature 84 degrees. Weeks Bay, west winds at 1 knot. Air temperature was 87 degrees. Pensacola Bay, north winds at 4 knots. Air temperature was 87 degrees. The report from the east end of Dauphin Island was not available. Graham Bay, southeast winds at 6 knots. Air temperature was 77 degrees. And Pettiboy Island, northeast winds at 4 knots. Air temperature was 80 degrees. 12 miles south of Orange Beach. Winds were calm. Sea temperature 80 degrees. Air temperature 80 degrees. Wave heights 1 foot. 100 miles south of Destin. Winds were north at 8 knots. Wave heights 1 foot. Wave period 3 seconds. The following weather reports were made at 2 p.m. Pensacola International Airport, skies were sunny. The temperature was 89 degrees, the dew point was 62, and the relative humidity was 40%. The wind was variable at 6 miles an hour. The pressure was 30.07 inches and falling. Pensacola Naval Air Station, skies were sunny. The temperature was 87 degrees, the dew point was 64, and the relative humidity was 46%. The wind was south at 8 miles an hour. The pressure was 30.07 inches and falling. What minor flooding is occurring? Where? Shoal River near Crestview. When? Until Tuesday afternoon.
impacts at 11.0 feet. Flooding becomes a threat to the Trevor Court and Rattlesnake Bluff areas. Additional details, at 7:15 a.m. Central Daylight Time Monday, the stage was 10.9 feet. Forecast, the river is expected to fall below

0: Temperature was 89 degrees. Wind north at 9 miles an hour. Mary Esther, sunny. Temperature was 90 degrees. Wind north at 8 miles an hour. Heat index.
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0: Montgomery, sunny and 89. Tallahassee, sunny and 89. And in Panama City, sunny and 88. Here's your National Weather Service forecast. This afternoon, sunny. Near steady temperature in the upper 80s. North winds around 5 miles per hour. Tonight, clear. Lows in the lower 60s. Light and variable winds. Tuesday, sunny. Highs around 90. North winds around 5 miles per hour in the morning, becoming light and variable. Tuesday night, clear. Lows in the lower 60s. Light and variable winds. Wednesday, sunny. Highs in the upper 80s. Northeast winds around 5 miles per hour. Wednesday night, clear. Lows in the lower 60s. Thursday, sunny. Highs in the upper 80s. Thursday night, clear. Lows in the mid-60s. This is NOAA Weather Radio from the Mobile Pensacola National Weather Service. The current time is 3:01 p.m. Central Daylight Time. Here's your marine forecast. On the weather map, a diurnal flow cycle will occur through Friday with an offshore flow developing late each night into the morning hours, then becoming onshore near the coast during the afternoon. Strong northerly winds are forecast for Friday night as a powerful cold front passes through the region. On Perdido Bay, Pensacola Bay including Santa Rosa Sound, and Choctawhatchee Bay. For today, northwest winds around 5 knots, becoming west around 5 knots late. Waves 1 foot or less. Smooth. For tonight, northwest winds around 5 knots. Waves 1 foot or less. Smooth. For Tuesday, north winds around 5 knots, becoming south around 5 knots in the afternoon. Waves 1 foot or less. Smooth. And for Tuesday night, west winds around 5 knots, becoming north after midnight. Waves 1 foot or less. Smooth. On Perdido Bay, Pensacola Bay including Santa Rosa Sound, and Choctawhatchee Bay. For today, northwest winds around 5 knots. Waves 1 foot or less. Smooth. For tonight, northwest winds around 5 knots. Waves 1 foot or less. Smooth. For Tuesday, north winds around 5 knots. Waves 1 foot or less. Smooth. And for Tuesday night, north winds around 5 knots. Waves 1 foot or less. Smooth. From the Okaloosa-Walton County line to Pascagoula, and out 20 nautical miles. For today, north winds around 5 knots, becoming west late. Seas 1 foot or less. Wave detail, west 1 foot at 3 seconds and southeast 1 foot at 6 seconds. For tonight, west winds around 5 knots. Seas 1 foot or less. Wave detail, south 1 foot at 5 seconds. For Tuesday, north winds around 5 knots, becoming southeast around 5 knots in the afternoon. Seas 1 foot or less. And for Tuesday night, west winds around 5 knots, becoming north after midnight. Seas 1 foot or less. From the Okaloosa-Walton County line to Pascagoula, from 20 to 60 nautical miles offshore. For today, north winds 5 to 10 knots, diminishing to around 5 knots late. Seas 1 foot or less. Wave detail, northwest 1 foot at 3 seconds and southeast 1 foot at 5 seconds. For tonight, northwest winds around 5 knots. Seas 1 foot or less. Wave detail, southeast 1 foot at 5 seconds. For Tuesday, northeast winds 5 to 10 knots. Seas 1 foot or less. Wave detail, north 1 foot at 2 seconds. And for Tuesday night, north winds around 5.

knots. Seas 1 foot or less. The tropical weather outlook. For the North Atlantic, Caribbean Sea and the Gulf of America, eastern tropical Atlantic and elongated area of low pressure centered a few hundred miles west of the Cabo Verde Islands continues to produce a large but disorganized area of showers and thunderstorms occurring on its east side, extending toward the westernmost Cabo Verde Islands. Environmental conditions appear, at best, only marginally conducive for development of this system during the next day or so before upper-level winds become too strong for any further development on Tuesday. Regardless, heavy rainfall is expected to continue for the next day or two across western portions of the Cabo Verde Islands, and some flooding is possible there as the system moves slowly northward to north-northwestward. Formation chance through 48 hours, low, 20%. Formation chance through 7 days, low, 20%. Here's your marine forecast. On the weather map, a diurnal flow cycle will occur through Friday with an offshore flow developing late each night into the morning hours then becoming onshore near the coast during the afternoon. Strong northerly winds are forecast for Friday night as a powerful cold front passes through the region, with gusts to gale force possible. On Perdido Bay, Pensacola Bay including Santa Rosa Sound, and Choctawhatchee Bay. For tonight, west winds around 5 knots, becoming northwest late. Waves 1 foot or less. Smooth. For Tuesday, north winds around 5 knots, becoming south in the afternoon. Waves 1 foot or less. Smooth. For Tuesday night, west winds around 5 knots, becoming north after midnight. Waves 1 foot or less. Smooth. And for Wednesday, northeast winds around 5 knots, becoming southeast in the afternoon. Waves 1 foot or less. Smooth. On Perdido Bay, Pensacola Bay including Santa Rosa Sound, and Choctawhatchee Bay. For tonight, northwest winds around 5 knots this evening, becoming light and variable, then becoming north around 5 knots late. Waves 1 foot or less. Smooth. For Tuesday, northeast winds around 5 knots. Waves 1 foot or less. Smooth. For Tuesday night, northwest winds around 5 knots, becoming north after midnight. Waves 1 foot or less. Smooth. And for Wednesday, northeast winds around 5 knots, becoming southeast around 5 knots in the afternoon. Waves 1 foot or less. Smooth. From the Okaloosa-Walton County line to Pascagoula, and out 20 nautical miles. For tonight, west winds around 5 knots, becoming northwest around 5 knots late. Seas 1 foot or less. Wave detail, south 1 foot at 5 seconds. For Tuesday, north winds around 5 knots, becoming southeast around 5 knots in the afternoon. Seas 1 foot or less. Wave detail, southeast 1 foot at 5 seconds. For Tuesday night, west winds around 5 knots, becoming north after midnight. Seas 1 foot or less. And for Wednesday, northeast winds 5 to 10 knots, becoming east in the afternoon. Seas 1 foot or less. Wave detail, northeast 1 foot at 2 seconds. From the Okaloosa-Walton County line to Pascagoula, from 20 to 60 nautical miles offshore. For tonight, northwest winds around 5 knots. Seas 1 foot or less. Wave detail, northwest 1 foot at 2 seconds and southeast 1 foot at 5 seconds. For Tuesday, northeast winds 5 to 10 knots. Seas 1 foot or less. Wave detail, north 1 foot at 2 seconds. For Tuesday night, north winds around 5 knots. Seas 1 foot or less. And for Wednesday, northeast winds 5 to 10 knots. Seas 1 foot or less. Wave detail, northeast 1 foot at 2 seconds. Tidal information, at the mouth of the Mobile River on Monday, high tide at 12:39 a.m. Low tide at 10:30 a.m. At the mouth of the Mobile River on Tuesday, high tide at 1:09 a.m. Low tide at 11:19 a.m. At Pensacola Bay on Monday, low tide at 10:32 a.m. At Pensacola Bay on Tuesday, high tide at 12:11 a.m.
at the East Pass in Destin on Monday, low tide at 9:58 a.m. High tide at 11:38 p.m. At the East Pass in Destin on Tuesday, low tide at 10:52 a.m. The following marine observations were made as of 2 p.m. Mobile Bay Coast Guard Station. Winds were southeast at 4 knots. Sea temperature 76 degrees. Air temperature 84 degrees. Weeks Bay, west winds at 1 knot. Air temperature was 87 degrees. Pensacola Bay, north winds at 4 knots. Air temperature was 87 degrees. The report from the east end of Dauphin Island was not available. Graham Bay, southeast winds at 6 knots. Air temperature was 77 degrees. And Pettiboy Island, northeast winds at 4 knots. Air temperature was 80 degrees. 12 miles south of Orange Beach. Winds were calm. Sea temperature 80 degrees. Air temperature 80 degrees. Wave heights 1 foot. 100 miles south of Destin. Winds were north at 8 knots. Wave heights 1 foot. Wave period 3 seconds. Here's your National Weather Service forecast. Tonight, clear. Lows in the lower 60s. Light and variable winds. Tuesday, sunny. Highs around 90. North winds around 5 miles per hour in the morning, becoming light and variable. Tuesday night, clear. Lows in the lower 60s. Light and variable winds. Wednesday, sunny. Highs in the upper 80s. Northeast winds around 5 miles per hour. Wednesday night, clear. Lows in the lower 60s. Light and variable winds. Thursday, sunny. Highs in the upper 80s. Thursday night, clear. Lows in the mid-60s. Friday, sunny. Highs in the mid-80s. This is NOAA Weather Radio from the Mobile Pensacola National Weather Service. The current time is 3:11 p.m. Central Daylight. Here's your marine forecast. On the weather map, a diurnal flow cycle will occur through Friday with an offshore flow developing late each night into the morning hours, then becoming onshore near the coast during the afternoon. Strong northerly winds are forecast for Friday night as a powerful cold front passes through the region, with gusts to gale force possible. On Perdido Bay, Pensacola Bay including Santa Rosa Sound, and Choctawhatchee Bay. For tonight, west winds around 5 knots, becoming northwest late. Waves 1 foot or less. Smooth. For Tuesday, north winds around 5 knots, becoming south in the afternoon. Waves 1 foot or less. Smooth. For Tuesday night, west winds around 5 knots, becoming north after midnight. Waves 1 foot or less. Smooth. And for Wednesday, northeast winds around 5 knots, becoming southeast in the afternoon. Waves 1 foot or less. Smooth. On Perdido Bay, Pensacola Bay including Santa Rosa Sound, and Choctawhatchee Bay. For tonight, northwest winds around 5 knots this evening, becoming light and variable, then becoming north around 5 knots late. Waves 1 foot or less. Smooth. For Tuesday, northeast winds around 5 knots. Waves 1 foot or less. Smooth. For Tuesday night, northwest winds around 5 knots, becoming north after midnight. Waves 1 foot or less. Smooth. And for Wednesday, northeast winds around 5 knots, becoming southeast around 5 knots in the afternoon. Waves 1 foot or less. Smooth. From the Okaloosa-Walton County line to Pascagoula, and out 20 nautical miles. For tonight, west winds around 5 knots, becoming northwest around 5 knots late. Seas 1 foot or less. Wave detail, south 1 foot at 5 seconds. For Tuesday, north winds around 5 knots, becoming southeast around 5 knots in the afternoon. Seas 1 foot or less. Wave detail, southeast 1 foot at 5 seconds. For Tuesday night, west winds around 5 knots, becoming north after midnight.
seas 1 foot or less. And for Wednesday, northeast winds 5 to 10 knots, becoming east in the afternoon. Seas 1 foot or less. Wave detail, northeast 1 foot at 2 seconds. From the Okaloosa-Walton County line to Pascagoula, from 20 to 60 nautical miles offshore. For tonight, northwest winds around 5 knots. Seas 1 foot or less. Wave detail, northwest 1 foot at 2 seconds and southeast 1 foot at 5 seconds. For Tuesday, northeast winds 5 to 10 knots. Seas 1 foot or less. Wave detail, north 1 foot at 2 seconds. For Tuesday night, north winds around 5 knots. Seas 1 foot or less. And for Wednesday, northeast winds 5 to 10 knots. Seas 1 foot or less. Wave detail, northeast 1 foot at 2 seconds. The National Marine Fisheries Service announces that the recreational sector for Greater Amberjack in Gulf Federal Waters is closed effective Wednesday, October 14, 2026, and remains closed through July 31, 2027. During the recreational closure, the bag and possession limits for Gulf Greater Amberjack are zero. For more information, call the National Marine Fisheries Service at 727-824-5305. Tidal information, at the mouth of the Mobile River on Monday, high tide at 12:39 a.m. Low tide at 10:30 a.m. At the mouth of the Mobile River on Tuesday, high tide at 1:09 a.m. Low tide at 11:19 a.m. At Pensacola Bay on Monday, low tide at 10:32 a.m. At Pensacola Bay on Tuesday, high tide at 12:11 a.m. At the East Pass in Destin on Monday, low tide at 9:58 a.m. High tide at 11:38 p.m. At the East Pass in Destin on Tuesday, low tide at 10:52 a.m. The following marine observations were made as of 3 p.m. Mobile Bay Coast Guard Station. Winds were southeast at 5 knots. Sea temperature 76 degrees. Air temperature 85 degrees. Weeks Bay, north winds at 1 knot. Air temperature was 89 degrees. Pensacola Bay, northwest winds at 5 knots. Air temperature was 90 degrees. The report from the east end of Dauphin Island was not available. Graham Bay, south winds at 5 knots. Air temperature was 78 degrees. And Pettiboy Island, south winds at 3 knots. Air temperature was 81 degrees. 12 miles south of Orange Beach. Winds were west at 4 knots. Sea temperature 80 degrees. Air temperature 80 degrees. 100 miles south of Destin. Winds were north at 8 knots. 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The following weather reports were made at 3 p.m. Pensacola International Airport, skies were sunny. The temperature was 90 degrees, the dew point was 61, and the relative humidity was 37%. The wind was northwest at 9 miles an hour. The pressure was 30.05 inches and falling. Pensacola Naval Air Station, skies were sunny. The temperature was 87 degrees, the dew point was 65, and the relative humidity was 47%. The wind was south at 7 miles an hour. The pressure was 30.05 inches and falling. What minor flooding is occurring? Where? Shoal River near Crestview. When? Until Tuesday afternoon. Impacts, at 11.0 feet. Flooding becomes a threat to the Trevor Court and Rattlesnake Bluff areas. Additional details, at 7:15 a.m. Central Daylight Time Monday the stage was 10.9 feet. Forecast, the river is expected to fall below flood stage late tomorrow morning and continue falling to 6.9 feet Saturday morning. Flood stage is 8.0 feet. http://www.weather.gov/safety/flood. Across the central Gulf Coast, Gulf Shores, sunny. Temperature was 88 degrees. Wind variable at 6 miles an hour.
heat index was 94. The report from Milton was not available. Destin, sunny. Temperature was 90 degrees. Wind north at 8 miles an hour. Heat index was 90. Mary Esther, sunny. Temperature was 91 degrees. Wind north at 7 miles an hour. Heat index was 91. Mobile, sunny. Temperature was 90 degrees. Wind calm. Elsewhere, Hattiesburg, sunny and 93. New Orleans, mostly sunny and 89. Montgomery, sunny and 90. Tallahassee, sunny and 90. And at Panama City, sunny and 89. Here's your National Weather Service forecast. Tonight, clear. Lows in the lower 60s. Light and variable winds. Tuesday, sunny. Highs around 90. North winds around 5 miles per hour in the morning, becoming light and variable. Tuesday night, clear. Lows in the lower 60s. Light and variable winds. Wednesday, sunny. Highs in the upper 80s. Northeast winds around 5 miles per hour. Wednesday night, clear. Lows in the lower 60s. Light and variable winds. Thursday, sunny. Highs in the upper 80s. Thursday night, clear. Lows in the mid-60s. Friday, sunny. Highs in the mid-80s. 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The current time is 3:21 p.m. Central Daylight Time. Here's your marine forecast. On the weather map, a diurnal flow cycle will occur through Friday with an offshore flow developing late each night into the morning hours, then becoming onshore near the coast during the afternoon. Strong northerly winds are forecast for Friday night as a powerful cold front passes through the region, with gusts to gale force possible. On Perdido Bay, Pensacola Bay including Santa Rosa Sound, and Choctawhatchee Bay. For tonight, west winds around 5 knots, becoming northwest late. Waves 1 foot or less. Smooth. For Tuesday, north winds around 5 knots, becoming south in the afternoon. Waves 1 foot or less. Smooth. For Tuesday night, west winds around 5 knots, becoming north after midnight. Waves 1 foot or less. Smooth. And for Wednesday, northeast winds around 5 knots, becoming southeast in the afternoon. Waves 1 foot or less. Smooth. On Perdido Bay, Pensacola Bay including Santa Rosa Sound, and Choctawhatchee Bay. For tonight, northwest winds around 5 knots this evening, becoming light and variable, then becoming north around 5 knots late. Waves 1 foot or less. Smooth. For Tuesday, northeast winds around 5 knots. Waves 1 foot or less. Smooth. For Tuesday night, northwest winds around 5 knots, becoming north after midnight. Waves 1 foot or less. Smooth. And for Wednesday, northeast winds around 5 knots, becoming southeast around 5 knots in the afternoon. Waves 1 foot or less. Smooth. From the Okaloosa-Walton County line to Pascagoula, and out 20 nautical miles. For tonight, west winds around 5 knots, becoming northwest around 5 knots late. Seas 1 foot or less. Wave detail, south 1 foot at 5 seconds. For Tuesday, north winds around 5 knots, becoming southeast around 5 knots in the afternoon. Seas 1 foot or less. Wave detail, southeast 1 foot at 5 seconds. For Tuesday night, west winds around 5 knots, becoming north after midnight. Seas 1 foot or less. And for Wednesday, northeast winds 5 to 10 knots, becoming east in the afternoon. Seas 1 foot or less. Wave detail, northeast 1 foot at 2 seconds. From the Okaloosa-Walton County line to Pascagoula, from 20 to 60 nautical miles offshore. For tonight, northwest winds around 5 knots. Seas 1 foot or less. Wave detail, northwest 1 foot at 2 seconds and southeast 1 foot at 5 seconds.
for Tuesday? Northeast winds 5 to 10 knots. Seas 1 foot or less. Wave detail, north 1 foot at 2 seconds. For Tuesday night, north winds around 5 knots. Seas 1 foot or less. And for Wednesday, northeast winds 5 to 10 knots. Seas 1 foot or less. Wave detail, northeast 1 foot at 2 seconds. Tidal information, at the mouth of the Mobile River on Monday, high tide at 12:39 a.m. Low tide at 10:30 a.m. At the mouth of the Mobile River on Tuesday, high tide at 1:09 a.m. Low tide at 11:19 a.m. At Pensacola Bay on Monday, low tide at 10:32 a.m. At Pensacola Bay on Tuesday, high tide at 12:11 a.m. At the East Pass in Destin on Monday, low tide at 9:58 a.m. High tide at 11:38 p.m. At the East Pass in Destin on Tuesday, low tide at 10:52 a.m. The following marine observations were made as of 3 p.m. Mobile Bay Coast Guard Station. Winds were southeast at 5 knots. Sea temperature 76 degrees. Air temperature 85 degrees. Weeks Bay, north winds at 1 knot. Air temperature was 89 degrees. Pensacola Bay, northwest winds at 5 knots. Air temperature was 90 degrees. The report from the east end of Dauphin Island was not available. Graham Bay, south winds at 5 knots. Air temperature was 78 degrees. And Pettiboy Island, south winds at 3 knots. Air temperature was 81 degrees. 12 miles south of Orange Beach. Winds were west at 4 knots. Sea temperature 80 degrees. Air temperature 80 degrees. 100 miles south of Destin. Winds were north at 8 knots. The following weather reports were made at 3 p.m. Pensacola International Airport, skies were sunny. The temperature was 90 degrees, the dew point was 61, and the relative humidity was 37%. The wind was northwest at 9 miles an hour. The pressure was 30.05 inches and falling. Pensacola Naval Air Station, skies were sunny. The temperature was 87 degrees, the dew point was 65, and the relative humidity was 47%. The wind was south at 7 miles an hour. The pressure was 30.05 inches and falling. Across the central Gulf Coast, Gulf Shores, sunny. Temperature was 88 degrees. Wind variable at 6 miles an hour. Heat index was 94. The report from Milton was not available. Destin, sunny. Temperature was 90 degrees. Wind north at 8 miles an hour. Heat index was 90. Mary Esther, sunny. Temperature was 91 degrees. Wind north at 7 miles an hour. Heat index was 91. Mobile, sunny. Temperature was 90 degrees. Wind calm. Elsewhere, Hattiesburg, sunny and 93. New Orleans, mostly sunny and 89. Montgomery, sunny and 90. Tallahassee, sunny and 90. And at Panama City, sunny and 89. Here's your National Weather Service forecast. Tonight, clear. Lows in the lower 60s. Light and variable winds. Tuesday, sunny. Highs around 90. North winds around 5 miles per hour in the morning, becoming light and variable. Tuesday night, clear. Lows in the lower 60s. Light and variable winds. Wednesday, sunny. Highs in the upper 80s. Northeast winds around 5 miles per hour. Wednesday night, clear. Lows in the lower 60s. Light and variable winds. Thursday, sunny. Highs in the upper 80s. Thursday night, clear. Lows in the mid-60s. Friday, sunny. Highs in the mid-80s. This is NOAA Weather Radio from the Mobile Pensacola National Weather Service. The current time is 3:29 p.m. Central Daylight Time. Here's your marine forecast. On the weather map,
A diurnal flow cycle will occur through Friday with an offshore flow developing late each night into the morning hours, then becoming onshore near the coast during the afternoon. Strong northerly winds are forecast for Friday night as a powerful cold front passes through the region, with gusts to gale force possible. On Perdido Bay, Pensacola Bay including Santa Rosa Sound, and Choctawhatchee Bay. For tonight, west winds around 5 knots, becoming northwest late. Waves 1 foot or less. Smooth. For Tuesday, north winds around 5 knots, becoming south in the afternoon. Waves 1 foot or less. Smooth. For Tuesday night, west winds around 5 knots, becoming north after midnight. Waves 1 foot or less. Smooth. And for Wednesday, northeast winds around 5 knots, becoming southeast in the afternoon. Waves 1 foot or less. Smooth. On Perdido Bay, Pensacola Bay including Santa Rosa Sound, and Choctawhatchee Bay. For tonight, northwest winds around 5 knots this evening, becoming light and variable, then becoming north around 5 knots late. Waves 1 foot or less. Smooth. For Tuesday, northeast winds around 5 knots. Waves 1 foot or less. Smooth. For Tuesday night, northwest winds around 5 knots, becoming north after midnight. Waves 1 foot or less. Smooth. And for Wednesday, northeast winds around 5 knots, becoming southeast around 5 knots in the afternoon. Waves 1 foot or less. Smooth. From the Okaloosa-Walton County line to Pascagoula, and out 20 nautical miles. For tonight, west winds around 5 knots, becoming northwest around 5 knots late. Seas 1 foot or less. Wave detail, south 1 foot at 5 seconds. For Tuesday, north winds around 5 knots, becoming southeast around 5 knots in the afternoon. Seas 1 foot or less. Wave detail, southeast 1 foot at 5 seconds. For Tuesday night, west winds around 5 knots, becoming north after midnight. Seas 1 foot or less. And for Wednesday, northeast winds 5 to 10 knots, becoming east in the afternoon. Seas 1 foot or less. Wave detail, northeast 1 foot at 2 seconds. From the Okaloosa-Walton County line to Pascagoula, from 20 to 60 nautical miles offshore. For tonight, northwest winds around 5 knots. Seas 1 foot or less. Wave detail, northwest 1 foot at 2 seconds and southeast 1 foot at 5 seconds. For Tuesday, northeast winds 5 to 10 knots. Seas 1 foot or less. Wave detail, north 1 foot at 2 seconds. For Tuesday night, north winds around 5 knots. Seas 1 foot or less. And for Wednesday, northeast winds 5 to 10 knots. Seas 1 foot or less. Wave detail, northeast 1 foot at 2 seconds. Tidal information, at the mouth of the Mobile River on Monday, high tide at 12:39 a.m. Low tide at 10:30 a.m. At the mouth of the Mobile River on Tuesday, high tide at 1:09 a.m. Low tide at 11:19 a.m. At Pensacola Bay on Monday, low tide at 10:32 a.m. At Pensacola Bay on Tuesday, high tide at 12:11 a.m. At the East Pass in Destin on Monday, low tide at 9:58 a.m. High tide at 11:38 p.m. At the East Pass in Destin on Tuesday, low tide at 10:52 a.m. The Tropical Weather Outlook. For the North Atlantic, Caribbean Sea and the Gulf of America, eastern tropical Atlantic and elongated area of low pressure centered a few hundred miles west of the Cabo Verde Islands continues to produce a large but disorganized area of showers and thunderstorms occurring on its east side, extending toward the westernmost Cabo Verde Islands. Environmental conditions appear, at best, only marginally conducive for development of this system during the next day or so before upper-level winds become too strong for any further development on Tuesday. Regardless, heavy rainfall is expected to continue for the next day or two across western portions of the Cabo Verde Islands, and some flooding is possible there as the system moves slowly northward to north-northwestward. Formation chance through 48 hours, low, 20%.
formation chance through 7 days, low, 20%. The following marine observations were made as of 3 p.m. Mobile Bay Coast Guard Station. Winds were southeast at 5 knots. Sea temperature 76 degrees. Air temperature 85 degrees. Weeks Bay, north winds at 1 knot. Air temperature was 89 degrees. Pensacola Bay, northwest winds at 5 knots. Air temperature was 90 degrees. The report from the east end of Dauphin Island was not available. Grand Bay, south winds at 5 knots. Air temperature was 78 degrees. And Pettiboy Island, south winds at 3 knots. Air temperature was 81 degrees. 12 miles south of Orange Beach. Winds were west at 4 knots. Sea temperature 80 degrees. Air temperature 80 degrees. 100 miles south of Destin. Winds were north at 8 knots. The following weather reports were made at 3 p.m. Pensacola International Airport, skies were sunny. The temperature was 90 degrees, the dew point was 61, and the relative humidity was 37%. The wind was northwest at 9 miles an hour. The pressure was 30.05 inches and falling. Pensacola Naval Air Station, skies were sunny. The temperature was 87 degrees, the dew point was 65, and the relative humidity was 47%. The wind was south at 7 miles an hour. The pressure was 30.05 inches and falling. Across the central Gulf Coast, Gulf Shores, sunny. Temperature was 88 degrees. Wind variable at 6 miles an hour. Heat index was 94. The report from Milton was not available. Destin, sunny. Temperature was 90 degrees. Wind north at 8 miles an hour. Heat index was 90. Mary Esther, sunny. Temperature was 91 degrees. Wind north at 7 miles an hour. Heat index was 91. Mobile, sunny. Temperature was 90 degrees. Wind calm. Elsewhere, Hattiesburg, sunny and 93. New Orleans, mostly sunny and 89. Montgomery, sunny and 90. Tallahassee, sunny and 90. And at Panama City, sunny and 89. Here's your National Weather Service forecast. Tonight, clear. Lows in the lower 60s. Light and variable winds. Tuesday, sunny. Highs around 90. North winds around 5 miles per hour in the morning, becoming light and variable. Tuesday night, clear. Lows in the lower 60s. Light and variable winds. Wednesday, sunny. Highs in the upper 80s. Northeast winds around 5 miles per hour. Wednesday night, clear. Lows in the lower 60s. Light and variable winds. Thursday, sunny. Highs in the upper 80s. Thursday night, clear. Lows in the mid-60s. Friday, sunny. Highs in the mid-80s. What? Minor flooding is occurring. Where? Shoal River near Crestview. When? Until Tuesday afternoon. Impacts, at 11.0 feet, flooding becomes a threat to the Trevor Court and Rattlesnake Bluff areas. Additional details, at 7:15 a.m. Central Daylight Time Monday the stage was 10.9 feet. Forecast, the river is expected to fall below flood stage late tomorrow morning and continue falling to 6.9 feet Saturday morning. Flood stage is 8.0 feet. http://www.weather.gov/safety/flood. 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The current time is 3:38 p.m. Central Daylight Time. Here's your marine forecast. On the weather map, a diurnal flow cycle will occur through Friday with an offshore flow developing late each night into the morning hours, then becoming onshore near the coast during the afternoon. Strong northerly winds are forecast for Friday night as a powerful cold front passes through the region, with gusts to gale force possible. On Perdido Bay,
Pensacola Bay, including Santa Rosa Sound and Choctaw Hatchie Bay. For tonight, west winds around 5 knots, becoming northwest late. Waves 1 foot or less. Smooth. For Tuesday, north winds around 5 knots, becoming south in the afternoon. Waves 1 foot or less. Smooth. For Tuesday night, west winds around 5 knots, becoming north after midnight. Waves 1 foot or less. Smooth. And for Wednesday, northeast winds around 5 knots, becoming southeast in the afternoon. Waves 1 foot or less. Smooth. On Perdido Bay, Pensacola Bay, including Santa Rosa Sound and Choctaw Hatchie Bay. For tonight, northwest winds around 5 knots this evening, becoming light and variable, then becoming north around 5 knots late. Waves 1 foot or less. Smooth. For Tuesday, northeast winds around 5 knots. Waves 1 foot or less. Smooth. For Tuesday night, northwest winds around 5 knots, becoming north after midnight. Waves 1 foot or less. Smooth. And for Wednesday, northeast winds around 5 knots, becoming southeast around 5 knots in the afternoon. Waves 1 foot or less. Smooth. From the Okaloosa-Walton County line to Pascagoula and out 20 nautical miles. For tonight, west winds around 5 knots, becoming northwest around 5 knots late. Seas 1 foot or less. Wave detail, south 1 foot at 5 seconds. For Tuesday, north winds around 5 knots, becoming southeast around 5 knots in the afternoon. Seas 1 foot or less. Wave detail, southeast 1 foot at 5 seconds. For Tuesday night, west winds around 5 knots, becoming north after midnight. Seas 1 foot or less. And for Wednesday, northeast winds 5 to 10 knots, becoming east in the afternoon. Seas 1 foot or less. Wave detail, northeast 1 foot at 2 seconds. From the Okaloosa-Walton County line to Pascagoula, from 20 to 60 nautical miles offshore. For tonight, northwest winds around 5 knots. Seas 1 foot or less. Wave detail, northwest 1 foot at 2 seconds and southeast 1 foot at 5 seconds. For Tuesday, northeast winds 5 to 10 knots. Seas 1 foot or less. Wave detail, north 1 foot at 2 seconds. For Tuesday night, north winds around 5 knots. Seas 1 foot or less. And for Wednesday, northeast winds 5 to 10 knots. Seas 1 foot or less. Wave detail, northeast 1 foot at 2 seconds. Tidal information, at the mouth of the Mobile River on Monday, high tide at 12:39 a.m. Low tide at 10:30 a.m. At the mouth of the Mobile River on Tuesday, high tide at 1:09 a.m. Low tide at 11:19 a.m. At Pensacola Bay on Monday, low tide at 10:32 a.m. At Pensacola Bay on Tuesday, high tide at 12:11 a.m. At the East Pass in Destin on Monday, low tide at 9:58 a.m. High tide at 11:38 p.m. At the East Pass in Destin on Tuesday, low tide at 10:52 a.m. The following marine observations were made as of 3 p.m. Mobile Bay Coast Guard Station. Winds were southeast at 5 knots. Sea temperature 76 degrees. Air temperature 85 degrees. Weeks Bay, north winds at 1 knot. Air temperature was 89 degrees. Pensacola Bay, northwest winds at 5 knots. Air temperature was 90 degrees. The report from the east end of Dauphin Island was not available. Graham Bay, south winds at 5 knots. Air temperature was 78 degrees. And Pettiboy Island, south winds at 3 knots. Air temperature was 81 degrees. 12 miles south of Orange Beach. Winds were west at 4 knots. Sea temperature 80 degrees. Air temperature 80 degrees. 100 miles south of Destin. Winds were north at 8 knots.
the National Marine Fisheries Service announces that the recreational sector for greater amberjack in Gulf Federal waters is closed effective Wednesday, October 14, 2026, and remains closed through July 31, 2027. During the recreational closure, the bag and possession limits for Gulf Greater Amberjack are zero. For more information, call the National Marine Fisheries Service at 727-824-5305. The following weather reports were made at 3 p.m. Pensacola International Airport, skies were sunny. The temperature was 90 degrees, the dew point was 61, and the relative humidity was 37%. The wind was northwest at 9 miles an hour. The pressure was 30.05 inches and falling. Pensacola Naval Air Station, skies were sunny. The temperature was 87 degrees, the dew point was 65, and the relative humidity was 47%. The wind was south at 7 miles an hour. The pressure was 30.05 inches and falling. Across the central Gulf Coast, Gulf Shores, sunny. Temperature was 88 degrees. Wind variable at 6 miles an hour. Heat index was 94. The report from Milton was not available. Destin, sunny. Temperature was 90 degrees. Wind north at 8 miles an hour. Heat index was 90. Mary Esther, sunny. Temperature was 91 degrees. Wind north at 7 miles an hour. Heat index was 91. Mobile, sunny. Temperature was 90 degrees. Wind calm. Elsewhere, Hattiesburg, sunny and 93. New Orleans, mostly sunny and 89. Montgomery, sunny and 90. Tallahassee, sunny and 90. And at Panama City, sunny and 89. Here's your National Weather Service forecast. Tonight, clear. Lows in the lower 60s. Light and variable winds. Tuesday, sunny. Highs around 90. North winds around 5 miles per hour in the morning, becoming light and variable. Tuesday night, clear. Lows in the lower 60s. Light and variable winds. Wednesday, sunny. Highs in the upper 80s. Northeast winds around 5 miles per hour. Wednesday night, clear. Lows in the lower 60s. Light and variable winds. Thursday, sunny. Highs in the upper 80s. Thursday night, clear. Lows in the mid-60s. Friday, sunny. Highs in the mid-80s. 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The current time is 3:47 p.m. Central Daylight Time. Here's your marine forecast. On the weather map, a diurnal flow cycle will occur through Friday with an offshore flow developing late each night into the morning hours, then becoming onshore near the coast during the afternoon. Strong northerly winds are forecast for Friday night as a powerful cold front passes through the region, with gusts to gale force possible. On Perdido Bay, Pensacola Bay including Santa Rosa Sound, and Choctaw Hatchie Bay. For tonight, west winds around 5 knots, becoming northwest late. Waves 1 foot or less. Smooth. For Tuesday, north winds around 5 knots, becoming south in the afternoon. Waves 1 foot or less. Smooth. For Tuesday night, west winds around 5 knots, becoming north after midnight. Waves 1 foot or less. Smooth. And for Wednesday, northeast winds around 5 knots, becoming southeast in the afternoon. Waves 1 foot or less. Smooth. On Perdido Bay, Pensacola Bay including Santa Rosa Sound, and Choctaw Hatchie Bay. For tonight, northwest winds around 5 knots this evening, becoming light and variable, then becoming north around 5 knots late. Waves 1 foot or less. Smooth. For Tuesday, northeast winds around 5 knots. Waves 1 foot or less.
smooth. For Tuesday night, northwest winds around 5 knots, becoming north after midnight. Waves 1 foot or less. Smooth. And for Wednesday, northeast winds around 5 knots, becoming southeast around 5 knots in the afternoon. Waves 1 foot or less. Smooth. From the Okaloosa-Walton County line to Pascagoula, and out 20 nautical miles. For tonight, west winds around 5 knots, becoming northwest around 5 knots late. Seas 1 foot or less. Wave detail, south 1 foot at 5 seconds. For Tuesday, north winds around 5 knots, becoming southeast around 5 knots in the afternoon. Seas 1 foot or less. Wave detail, southeast 1 foot at 5 seconds. For Tuesday night, west winds around 5 knots, becoming north after midnight. Seas 1 foot or less. And for Wednesday, northeast winds 5 to 10 knots, becoming east in the afternoon. Seas 1 foot or less. Wave detail, northeast 1 foot at 2 seconds. From the Okaloosa-Walton County line to Pascagoula, from 20 to 60 nautical miles offshore. For tonight, northwest winds around 5 knots. Seas 1 foot or less. Wave detail, northwest 1 foot at 2 seconds and southeast 1 foot at 5 seconds. For Tuesday, northeast winds 5 to 10 knots. Seas 1 foot or less. Wave detail, north 1 foot at 2 seconds. For Tuesday night, north winds around 5 knots. Seas 1 foot or less. And for Wednesday, northeast winds 5 to 10 knots. Seas 1 foot or less. Wave detail, northeast 1 foot at 2 seconds. Tidal information, at the mouth of the Mobile River on Monday, high tide at 12:39 a.m. Low tide at 10:30 a.m. At the mouth of the Mobile River on Tuesday, high tide at 1:09 a.m. Low tide at 11:19 a.m. At Pensacola Bay on Monday, low tide at 10:32 a.m. At Pensacola Bay on Tuesday, high tide at 12:11 a.m. At the East Pass in Destin on Monday, low tide at 9:58 a.m. High tide at 11:38 p.m. At the East Pass in Destin on Tuesday, low tide at 10:52 a.m. The following marine observations were made as of 3 p.m. Mobile Bay Coast Guard Station. Winds were southeast at 5 knots. Sea temperature 76 degrees. Air temperature 85 degrees. Weeks Bay, north winds at 1 knot. Air temperature was 89 degrees. Pensacola Bay, northwest winds at 5 knots. Air temperature was 90 degrees. The report from the east end of Dauphin Island was not available. Graham Bay, south winds at 5 knots. Air temperature was 78 degrees. And Pettiboy Island, south winds at 3 knots. Air temperature was 81 degrees. 12 miles south of Orange Beach. Winds were west at 4 knots. Sea temperature 80 degrees. Air temperature 80 degrees. 100 miles south of Destin. Winds were north at 8 knots. The following weather reports were made at 3 p.m. Pensacola International Airport, skies were sunny. The temperature was 90 degrees, the dew point was 61, and the relative humidity was 37%. The wind was northwest at 9 miles an hour. The pressure was 30.05 inches and falling. Pensacola Naval Air Station, skies were sunny. The temperature was 87 degrees, the dew point was 65, and the relative humidity was 47%. The wind was south at 7 miles an hour. The pressure was 30.05 inches and falling. Across the central Gulf Coast, Gulf Shores, sunny. Temperature was 88 degrees. Wind variable at 6 miles an hour. Heat index was 94. The report from Milton was not available. Destin, sunny. Temperature was 90 degrees. Wind north at 8 miles an hour. Heat index was 90. Mary Esther, sunny. Temperature was 91 degrees. Wind north at 7 miles an hour. Heat index was 91. Mobile, sunny.
Temperature was 90 degrees. Wind calm. Elsewhere, Hattiesburg, sunny and 93. New Orleans, mostly sunny and 89. Montgomery, sunny and 90. Tallahassee, sunny and 90. And at Panama City, sunny and 89. Here's your National Weather Service forecast. Tonight, clear. Lows in the lower 60s. Light and variable winds. Tuesday, sunny. Highs around 90. North winds around 5 miles per hour in the morning, becoming light and variable. Tuesday night, clear. Lows in the lower 60s. Light and variable winds. Wednesday, sunny. Highs in the upper 80s. Northeast winds around 5 miles per hour. Wednesday night, clear. Lows in the lower 60s. Light and variable winds. Thursday, sunny. Highs in the upper 80s. Thursday night, clear. Lows in the mid-60s. Friday, sunny. Highs in the mid-80s. This is NOAA Weather Radio from the Mobile Pensacola National Weather Service. The current time is 3:55 p.m. Central Daylight Time. Here's your marine forecast. On the weather map, a diurnal flow cycle will occur through Friday with an offshore flow developing late each night into the morning hours, then becoming onshore near the coast during the afternoon. Strong northerly winds are forecast for Friday night as a powerful cold front passes through the region, with gusts to gale force possible. On Perdido Bay, Pensacola Bay including Santa Rosa Sound, and Choctawhatchee Bay. For tonight, west winds around 5 knots, becoming northwest late. Waves 1 foot or less. Smooth. For Tuesday, north winds around 5 knots, becoming south in the afternoon. Waves 1 foot or less. Smooth. For Tuesday night, west winds around 5 knots, becoming north after midnight. Waves 1 foot or less. Smooth. And for Wednesday, northeast winds around 5 knots, becoming southeast in the afternoon. Waves 1 foot or less. Smooth. On Perdido Bay, Pensacola Bay including Santa Rosa Sound, and Choctawhatchee Bay. For tonight, northwest winds around 5 knots this evening, becoming light and variable, then becoming north around 5 knots late. Waves 1 foot or less. Smooth. For Tuesday, northeast winds around 5 knots. Waves 1 foot or less. Smooth. For Tuesday night, northwest winds around 5 knots, becoming north after midnight. Waves 1 foot or less. Smooth. And for Wednesday, northeast winds around 5 knots, becoming southeast around 5 knots in the afternoon. Waves 1 foot or less. Smooth. From the Okaloosa-Walton County line to Pascagoula and out 20 nautical miles. For tonight, west winds around 5 knots, becoming northwest around 5 knots late. Seas 1 foot or less. Wave detail, south 1 foot at 5 seconds. For Tuesday, north winds around 5 knots, becoming southeast around 5 knots in the afternoon. Seas 1 foot or less. Wave detail, southeast 1 foot at 5 seconds. For Tuesday night, west winds around 5 knots, becoming north after midnight. Seas 1 foot or less. And for Wednesday, northeast winds 5 to 10 knots, becoming east in the afternoon. Seas 1 foot or less. Wave detail, northeast 1 foot at 2 seconds. From the Okaloosa-Walton County line to Pascagoula, from 20 to 60 nautical miles offshore. For tonight, northwest winds around 5 knots. Seas 1 foot or less. Wave detail, northwest 1 foot at 2 seconds and southeast 1 foot at 5 seconds. For Tuesday, northeast winds 5 to 10 knots. Seas 1 foot or less. Wave detail, north 1 foot at 2 seconds. For Tuesday night, north winds around 5 knots. Seas 1 foot or less. And for Wednesday, northeast winds 5 to 10 knots. Seas 1 foot or less. Wave detail, northeast 1 foot at 2 seconds.
What? Minor flooding is occurring. Where? Shoal River near Crestview. When? Until Tuesday afternoon. Impacts, at 11.0 feet, flooding becomes a threat to the Trevor Court and Rattlesnake Bluff areas.

Mobile River on Tuesday, high tide at 1:09 a.m. Low tide at 11:19 a.m. At Pensacola Bay on Monday, low tide at 10:32 a.m. At Pensacola Bay on Tuesday, high tide at 12:11 a.m. At the East Pass in Destin on Monday, low tide at 9:58 a.m. High tide at 11:38 p.m. At the East Pass in Destin on Tuesday, low tide at 10:52 a.m. The following marine observations were made as of 3 p.m. Mobile Bay Coast Guard Station. Winds were southeast at 5 knots. Sea temperature 76 degrees. Air temperature 85 degrees. Weeks Bay, north winds at 1 knot. Air temperature was 89 degrees. Pensacola Bay, northwest winds at 5 knots. Air temperature was 90 degrees. The report from the east end of Dauphin Island was not available. Graham Bay, south winds at 5 knots. Air temperature was 78 degrees. And Pettiboy Island, south winds at 3 knots. Air temperature was 81 degrees. 12 miles south of Orange Beach. Winds were west at 4 knots. Sea temperature 80 degrees. Air temperature 80 degrees. 100 miles south of Destin. Winds were north at 8 knots. The following weather reports were made at 3 p.m. Pensacola International Airport, skies were sunny. The temperature was 90 degrees, the dew point was 61, and the relative humidity was 37%. The wind was northwest at 9 miles an hour. The pressure was 30.05 inches and falling. Pensacola Naval Air Station, skies were sunny. The temperature was 87 degrees, the dew point was 65, and the relative humidity was 47%. The wind was south at 7 miles an hour. The pressure was 30.05 inches and falling. Across the central Gulf Coast, Gulf Shores, sunny. Temperature was 88 degrees. Wind variable at 6 miles an hour. Heat index was 94. The report from Milton was not available. Destin, sunny. Temperature was 90 degrees. Wind north at 8 miles an hour. Heat index was 90. Mary Esther, sunny. Temperature was 91 degrees. Wind north at 7 miles an hour. Heat index was 91. Mobile, sunny. Temperature was 90 degrees. Wind calm. Elsewhere, Hattiesburg, sunny and 93. New Orleans, mostly sunny and 89. Montgomery, sunny and 90. Tallahassee, sunny and 90. And at Panama City, sunny and 89. The tropical weather outlook. For the North Atlantic, Caribbean Sea and the Gulf of America, eastern tropical Atlantic and elongated area of low pressure centered a few hundred miles west of the Cabo Verde Islands continues to produce a large but disorganized area of showers and thunderstorms occurring on its east side, extending toward the westernmost Cabo Verde Islands. Environmental conditions appear, at best, only marginally conducive for development of this system during the next day or so before upper-level winds become too strong for any further development on Tuesday. Regardless, heavy rainfall is expected to continue for the next day or two across western portions of the Cabo Verde Islands, and some flooding is possible there as the system moves slowly northward to north-northwestward. Formation chance through 48 hours, low, 20%. Formation chance through 7 days, low, 20%. Here's your National Weather Service forecast. Tonight, clear. Lows in the lower 60s. Light and variable winds. Tuesday, sunny. Highs around 90. North winds around 5 miles per hour in the morning, becoming light and variable. Tuesday night, clear. Lows in the lower 60s. Light and variable winds. Wednesday, sunny. Highs in the upper 80s. Northeast winds around 5 miles per hour. Wednesday night, clear. Lows in the lower 60s. Light and variable winds. Thursday, sunny. Highs in the upper 80s. Thursday night, clear. Lows in the mid 60s. Friday, sunny.

0: 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Here's your marine forecast. On the weather map, a diurnal flow cycle will occur through Friday with an offshore flow developing late each night into the morning hours, then becoming onshore near the coast during the afternoon. Strong northerly winds are forecast for Friday night as a powerful cold front passes through the region, with gusts to gale force possible. On Perdido Bay, Pensacola Bay including Santa Rosa Sound, and Choctawhatchee Bay. For tonight, west winds around 5 knots, becoming northwest late. Waves 1 foot or less. Smooth. For Tuesday, north winds around 5 knots, becoming south in the afternoon. Waves 1 foot or less. Smooth. For Tuesday night, west winds around 5 knots, becoming north after midnight. Waves 1 foot or less. Smooth. And for Wednesday, northeast winds around 5 knots, becoming southeast in the afternoon. Waves 1 foot or less. Smooth. On Perdido Bay, Pensacola Bay including Santa Rosa Sound, and Choctawhatchee Bay. For tonight, northwest winds around 5 knots this evening, becoming light and variable, then becoming north around 5 knots late. Waves 1 foot or less. Smooth. For Tuesday, northeast winds around 5 knots. Waves 1 foot or less. Smooth. For Tuesday night, northwest winds around 5 knots, becoming north after midnight. Waves 1 foot or less. Smooth. And for Wednesday, northeast winds around 5 knots, becoming southeast around 5 knots in the afternoon. Waves 1 foot or less. Smooth. From the Okaloosa-Walton County line to Pascagoula, and out 20 nautical miles. For tonight, west winds around 5 knots, becoming northwest around 5 knots late. Seas 1 foot or less. Wave detail, south 1 foot at 5 seconds. For Tuesday, north winds around 5 knots, becoming southeast around 5 knots in the afternoon. Seas 1 foot or less. Wave detail, southeast 1 foot at 5 seconds. For Tuesday night, west winds around 5 knots, becoming north after midnight. Seas 1 foot or less. And for Wednesday, northeast winds 5 to 10 knots, becoming east in the afternoon. Seas 1 foot or less. Wave detail, northeast 1 foot at 2 seconds. From the Okaloosa-Walton County line to Pascagoula, from 20 to 60 nautical miles offshore. For tonight, northwest winds around 5 knots. Seas 1 foot or less. Wave detail, northwest 1 foot at 2 seconds and southeast 1 foot at 5 seconds. For Tuesday, northeast winds 5 to 10 knots. Seas 1 foot or less. Wave detail, north 1 foot at 2 seconds. For Tuesday night, north winds around 5 knots. Seas 1 foot or less. And for Wednesday, northeast winds 5 to 10 knots. Seas 1 foot or less. Wave detail, northeast 1 foot at 2 seconds. Tidal information, at the mouth of the Mobile River on Monday, high tide at 12:39 a.m. Low tide at 10:30 a.m. At the mouth of the Mobile River on Tuesday, high tide at 1:09 a.m. Low tide at 11:19 a.m. At Pensacola Bay on Monday, low tide at 10:32 a.m. At Pensacola Bay on Tuesday, high tide at 12:11 a.m. At the East Pass in Destin on Monday, low tide at 9:58 a.m. High tide at 11:38 p.m. At the East Pass in Destin on Tuesday, low tide at 10:52 a.m. The following marine observations were made as of 3 p.m. Mobile Bay Coast Guard Station. Winds were southeast at 5 knots. Sea temperature 76 degrees. Air temperature 85 degrees. Weeks Bay, north winds at 1 knot. Air temperature was 89 degrees. Pensacola Bay, northwest winds at 5 knots. Air temperature was 90 degrees. The report from the east end of Dauphin Island was not available. Graham Bay, southwest at 5 knots. Air temperature was 78 degrees. And Pettiboy Island, south winds at 3 knots. Air temperature was 81 degrees. 12 miles south of Orange Beach. Winds were west at 4 knots. Sea temperature 80 degrees. Air temperature 80 degrees. 100 miles south of Destin. Winds were north at 8 knots. Here's your National Weather Service forecast. Tonight, clear. Lows in the lower 60s. Light and variable winds. Tuesday, sunny. Highs around 90. North winds around 5 miles per hour in the morning, becoming light and variable. Tuesday night, clear. Lows in the lower 60s. Light and variable winds. Wednesday, sunny. Highs in the upper 80s. Northeast winds around 5 miles per hour. Wednesday night, clear. Lows in the lower 60s. Light and variable winds. Thursday, sunny. Highs in the upper 80s. Thursday night, clear. Lows in the mid-60s. Friday, sunny. Highs in the mid-80s. 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The current time is 4:11 p.m. Central Daylight Time. Here's your marine forecast. On the weather map, a diurnal flow cycle will occur through Friday with an offshore flow developing late each night into the morning hours, then becoming onshore near the coast during the afternoon. Strong northerly winds are forecast for Friday night as a powerful cold front passes through the region, with gusts to gale force possible. On Perdido Bay, Pensacola Bay including Santa Rosa Sound, and Choctaw Hatchie Bay. For tonight, west winds around 5 knots, becoming northwest late. Waves 1 foot or less. Smooth. For Tuesday, north winds around 5 knots, becoming south in the afternoon. Waves 1 foot or less. Smooth. For Tuesday night, west winds around 5 knots, becoming north after midnight. Waves 1 foot or less. Smooth. And for Wednesday, northeast winds around 5 knots, becoming southeast in the afternoon. Waves 1 foot or less. Smooth. On Perdido Bay, Pensacola Bay including Santa Rosa Sound, and Choctaw Hatchie Bay. For tonight, northwest winds around 5 knots this evening, becoming light and variable, then becoming north around 5 knots late. Waves 1 foot or less. Smooth. For Tuesday, northeast winds around 5 knots. Waves 1 foot or less. Smooth. For Tuesday night, northwest winds around 5 knots, becoming north after midnight. Waves 1 foot or less. Smooth. And for Wednesday, northeast winds around 5 knots, becoming southeast around 5 knots in the afternoon. Waves 1 foot or less. Smooth. From the Okaloosa-Walton County line to Pascagoula, and out 20 nautical miles. For tonight, west winds around 5 knots, becoming northwest around 5 knots late. Seas 1 foot or less. Wave detail, south 1 foot at 5 seconds. For Tuesday, north winds around 5 knots, becoming southeast around 5 knots in the afternoon. Seas 1 foot or less. Wave detail, southeast 1 foot at 5 seconds. For Tuesday night, west winds around 5 knots, becoming north after midnight. Seas 1 foot or less. And for Wednesday, northeast winds 5 to 10 knots, becoming east in the afternoon. Seas 1 foot or less. Wave detail, northeast 1 foot at 2 seconds. From the Okaloosa-Walton County line to Pascagoula, from 20 to 60 nautical miles offshore. For tonight, northwest winds around 5 knots. Seas 1 foot or less. Wave detail, northwest 1 foot at 2 seconds and southeast 1 foot at 5 seconds. For Tuesday, northeast winds 5 to 10 knots. Seas 1 foot or less. Wave detail, north 1 foot at 2 seconds. For Tuesday night, north winds around 5 knots. Seas 1 foot or less. And for Wednesday, northeast winds 5 to 10 knots. seas 1 foot or less. Wave detail, northeast 1 foot at 2 seconds. The National Marine Fisheries Service announces that the recreational sector for greater amberjack in Gulf Federal waters is closed effective Wednesday, October 14, 2026, and remains closed through July 31, 2027. During the recreational closure, the bag and possession limits for Gulf greater amberjack are zero. For more information, call the National Marine Fisheries Service at 727-824-5305. 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The current time is 4:15 p.m. Central Daylight Time. Here's your marine forecast. On the weather map, a diurnal flow cycle will occur through Friday with an offshore flow developing late each night into the morning hours, then becoming onshore near the coast during the afternoon. Strong northerly winds are forecast for Friday night as a powerful cold front passes through the region, with gusts to gale force possible. On Perdido Bay, Pensacola Bay including Santa Rosa Sound, and Choctawhatchee Bay. For tonight, west winds around 5 knots, becoming northwest late. Waves 1 foot or less. Smooth. For Tuesday, north winds around 5 knots, becoming south in the afternoon. Waves 1 foot or less. Smooth. For Tuesday night, west winds around 5 knots, becoming north after midnight. Waves 1 foot or less. Smooth. And for Wednesday, northeast winds around 5 knots, becoming southeast in the afternoon. Waves 1 foot or less. Smooth. On Perdido Bay, Pensacola Bay including Santa Rosa Sound, and Choctawhatchee Bay. For tonight, northwest winds around 5 knots this evening, becoming light and variable, then becoming north around 5 knots late. Waves 1 foot or less. Smooth. For Tuesday, northeast winds around 5 knots. Waves 1 foot or less. Smooth. For Tuesday night, northwest winds around 5 knots, becoming north after midnight. Waves 1 foot or less. Smooth. And for Wednesday, northeast winds around 5 knots, becoming southeast around 5 knots in the afternoon. Waves 1 foot or less. Smooth. From the Okaloosa-Walton County line to Pascagoula, and out 20 nautical miles. For tonight, west winds around 5 knots, becoming northwest around 5 knots late. Seas 1 foot or less. Wave detail, south 1 foot at 5 seconds. For Tuesday, north winds around 5 knots, becoming southeast around 5 knots in the afternoon. Seas 1 foot or less. Wave detail, southeast 1 foot at 5 seconds. For Tuesday night, west winds around 5 knots, becoming north after midnight. Seas 1 foot or less. And for Wednesday, northeast winds 5 to 10 knots, becoming east in the afternoon. Seas 1 foot or less. Wave detail, northeast 1 foot at 2 seconds. From the Okaloosa-Walton County line to Pascagoula, from 20 to 60 nautical miles offshore. For tonight, northwest winds around 5 knots. Seas 1 foot or less. Wave detail, northwest 1 foot at 2 seconds and southeast 1 foot at 5 seconds. For Tuesday, northeast winds 5 to 10 knots. Seas 1 foot or less. Wave detail, north 1 foot at 2 seconds. For Tuesday night, north winds around 5 knots. Seas 1 foot or less. And for Wednesday, northeast winds 5 to 10 knots. Seas 1 foot or less. Wave detail, northeast 1 foot at 2 seconds. 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What minor flooding is occurring? Where? Shoal River near Crestview. When? Until Tuesday afternoon. Impacts at 11.0 feet. Flooding becomes a threat to the Trevor Court and Rattlesnake Bluff areas. Additional details, at 7:15 a.m. Central Daylight Time Monday, the stage was 10.9 feet. Forecast: the river is expected to fall below flood stage late tomorrow morning and continue falling to 6.9 feet Saturday morning. Flood stage is 8.0 feet. http://www.weather.gov/safety/flood. Tidal information: at the mouth of the Mobile River on Monday, high tide at 12:39 a.m. Low tide at 10:30 a.m. At the mouth of the Mobile River on Tuesday, high tide at 1:09 a.m. Low tide at 11:19 a.m. At Pensacola Bay on Monday, low tide at 10:32 a.m. At Pensacola Bay on Tuesday, high tide at 12:11 a.m. At the East Pass in Destin on Monday, low tide at 9:58 a.m. High tide at 11:38 p.m. At the East Pass in Destin on Tuesday, low tide at 10:52 a.m. The following marine observations were made as of 4 p.m. Mobile Bay Coast Guard Station. Winds were south at 3 knots. Sea temperature 77 degrees. Air temperature 86 degrees. Weeks Bay, west winds at 2 knots. Air temperature was 88 degrees. Pensacola Bay, southwest winds at 3 knots. Air temperature was 88 degrees. The report from the east end of Dauphin Island was not available. Graham Bay, south winds at 6 knots. Air temperature was 80 degrees. And Pettiboy Island, southwest winds at 5 knots. Air temperature was 80 degrees. 12 miles south of Orange Beach. Winds were southwest at 6 knots. Sea temperature 81 degrees. Air temperature 81 degrees. Wave height 0 feet. 100 miles south of Destin. Winds were north at 8 knots. Wave height 2 feet. Wave period 4 seconds. The following weather reports were made at 4 p.m. Pensacola International Airport, skies were sunny. The temperature was 89 degrees, the dew point was 59, and the relative humidity was 36%. The wind was variable at 3 miles an hour. The pressure was 30.04 inches and falling. Pensacola Naval Air Station, skies were sunny. The temperature was 86 degrees, the dew point was 67, and the relative humidity was 52%. The wind was southwest at 8 miles an hour. The pressure was 30.04 inches and falling. Across the central Gulf Coast, Gulf Shores, sunny. Temperature was 88 degrees. Wind southwest at 8 miles an hour. Heat index was 92. At Milton, the pressure was 30.04 inches and rising. Destin, sunny. Temperature was 89 degrees. Wind north at 6 miles an hour. Mary Esther, sunny. Temperature was 91 degrees. Wind north at 8 miles an hour. Heat index was 91. Mobile, sunny. Temperature was 90 degrees. Wind north at 3 miles an hour. Elsewhere, Hattiesburg, sunny and 94. New Orleans, sunny and 87. Montgomery, sunny and 89. Tallahassee, sunny and 89. And at Panama City, sunny and 89. Here's your National Weather Service forecast. Tonight, clear. Lows in the lower 60s. Light and variable winds. Tuesday, sunny. Highs around 90. North winds around 5 miles per hour in the morning, becoming light and variable. Tuesday night, clear. Lows in the lower 60s. Light and variable winds. Wednesday, sunny. Highs in the upper 80s. Northeast winds around 5 miles per hour. Wednesday night, clear. Lows in the lower 60s. Light and variable winds. Thursday, sunny. Highs in the upper 80s. Thursday night, clear. Lows in the mid-60s. Friday, sunny. Highs in the mid-80s. This is NOAA Weather Radio from the Mobile Pensacola National Weather Service. The current time is 4:24 p.m. Central Daylight Time. Here's your marine forecast. On the weather map, A diurnal flow cycle will occur through Friday with an offshore flow developing late each night into the morning hours, then becoming onshore near the coast during the afternoon. Strong northerly winds are forecast for Friday night as a powerful cold front passes through the region, with gusts to gale force possible. On Perdido Bay, Pensacola Bay including Santa Rosa Sound, and Choctawhatchee Bay. For tonight, west winds around 5 knots, becoming northwest late. Waves 1 foot or less. Smooth. For Tuesday, north winds around 5 knots, becoming south in the afternoon. Waves 1 foot or less. Smooth. For Tuesday night, west winds around 5 knots, becoming north after midnight. Waves 1 foot or less. Smooth. And for Wednesday, northeast winds around 5 knots, becoming southeast in the afternoon. Waves 1 foot or less. Smooth. On Perdido Bay, Pensacola Bay including Santa Rosa Sound, and Choctawhatchee Bay. For tonight, northwest winds around 5 knots this evening, becoming light and variable, then becoming north around 5 knots late. Waves 1 foot or less. Smooth. For Tuesday, northeast winds around 5 knots. Waves 1 foot or less. Smooth. For Tuesday night, northwest winds around 5 knots, becoming north after midnight. Waves 1 foot or less. Smooth. And for Wednesday, northeast winds around 5 knots, becoming southeast around 5 knots in the afternoon. Waves 1 foot or less. Smooth. From the Okaloosa-Walton County line to Pascagoula, and out 20 nautical miles. For tonight, west winds around 5 knots, becoming northwest around 5 knots late. Seas 1 foot or less. Wave detail, south 1 foot at 5 seconds. For Tuesday, north winds around 5 knots, becoming southeast around 5 knots in the afternoon. Seas 1 foot or less. Wave detail, southeast 1 foot at 5 seconds. For Tuesday night, west winds around 5 knots, becoming north after midnight. Seas 1 foot or less. And for Wednesday, northeast winds 5 to 10 knots, becoming east in the afternoon. Seas 1 foot or less. Wave detail, northeast 1 foot at 2 seconds. From the Okaloosa-Walton County line to Pascagoula, from 20 to 60 nautical miles offshore. For tonight, northwest winds around 5 knots. Seas 1 foot or less. Wave detail, northwest 1 foot at 2 seconds and southeast 1 foot at 5 seconds. For Tuesday, northeast winds 5 to 10 knots. Seas 1 foot or less. Wave detail, north 1 foot at 2 seconds. For Tuesday night, north winds around 5 knots. Seas 1 foot or less. And for Wednesday, northeast winds 5 to 10 knots. Seas 1 foot or less. Wave detail, northeast 1 foot at 2 seconds. Tidal information, at the mouth of the Mobile River on Monday, high tide at 12:39 a.m. Low tide at 10:30 a.m. At the mouth of the Mobile River on Tuesday, high tide at 1:09 a.m. Low tide at 11:19 a.m. At Pensacola Bay on Monday, low tide at 10:32 a.m. At Pensacola Bay on Tuesday, high tide at 12:11 a.m. At the East Pass in Destin on Monday, low tide at 9:58 a.m. High tide at 11:38 p.m. At the East Pass in Destin on Tuesday, low tide at 10:52 a.m. The following marine observations were made as of 4 p.m. Mobile Bay Coast Guard Station. Winds were south at 3 knots. Sea temperature 77 degrees. Air temperature 86 degrees. Weeks Bay, west winds at 2 knots. Air temperature was 88 degrees. Pensacola Bay, southwest winds at 3 knots. Air temperature was 88 degrees. The report from the east end of Dauphin Island was not available. Graham Bay, south winds at 6 knots. Air temperature was 80 degrees. And Pettiboy Island, southwest winds at 5 knots. Air temperature was 80 degrees. 12 miles south of Orange Beach. Winds were southwest at 6 knots. Sea temperature 81 degrees. Air temperature 81 degrees. Wave height 0 feet. 100 miles south of Destin. Winds were north at 8 knots. Wave height 2 feet. Wave period 4 seconds. The following weather reports were made at 4 p.m. Pensacola International Airport, skies were sunny. The temperature was 89 degrees, the dew point was 59, and the relative humidity was 36%. The wind was variable at 3 miles an hour. The pressure was 30.04 inches and falling. Pensacola Naval Air Station, skies were sunny. The temperature was 86 degrees, the dew point was 67, and the relative humidity was 52%. The wind was southwest at 8 miles an hour. The pressure was 30.04 inches and falling. Across the central Gulf Coast, Gulf Shores, sunny. Temperature was 88 degrees. Wind southwest at 8 miles an hour. Heat index was 92. At Milton, the pressure was 30.04 inches and rising. Destin, sunny. Temperature was 89 degrees. Wind north at 6 miles an hour. Mary Esther, sunny. Temperature was 91 degrees. Wind north at 8 miles an hour. Heat index was 91. Mobile, sunny. Temperature was 90 degrees. Wind north at 3 miles an hour. Elsewhere, Hattiesburg, sunny and 94. New Orleans, sunny and 87. Montgomery, sunny and 89. Tallahassee, sunny and 89. And at Panama City, sunny and 89. Here's your National Weather Service forecast. Tonight, clear. Lows in the lower 60s. Light and variable winds. Tuesday, sunny. Highs around 90. North winds around 5 miles per hour in the morning, becoming light and variable. Tuesday night, clear. Lows in the lower 60s. Light and variable winds. Wednesday, sunny. Highs in the upper 80s. Northeast winds around 5 miles per hour. Wednesday night, clear. Lows in the lower 60s. Light and variable winds. Thursday, sunny. Highs in the upper 80s. Thursday night, clear. Lows in the mid-60s. Friday, sunny. Highs in the mid-80s. This is NOAA Weather Radio from the Mobile Pensacola National Weather Service. The current time is 4:32 p.m. Central Daylight Time. The Tropical Weather Outlook. For the North Atlantic, Caribbean Sea and the Gulf of America, Eastern Tropical Atlantic and elongated area of low pressure centered a few hundred miles west of the Cabo Verde Islands continues to produce a large but disorganized area of showers and thunderstorms occurring on its east side, extending toward the westernmost Cabo Verde Islands. Environmental conditions appear, at best, only marginally conducive for development of this system during the next day or so before upper-level winds become too strong for any further development on Tuesday. Regardless, heavy rainfall is expected to continue for the next day or two across western portions of the Cabo Verde Islands, and some flooding is possible there as the system moves slowly northward to north-northwestward. Formation chance through 48 hours, low, 20%. Formation chance through 7 days, low, 20%. Here's your marine forecast. On the weather map, a diurnal flow cycle will occur through Friday with an offshore flow developing late each night into the morning hours, then becoming onshore near the coast during the afternoon. Strong northerly winds are forecast for Friday night as a powerful cold front passes through the region, with gusts to gale force possible. On Perdido Bay, Pensacola Bay including Santa Rosa Sound, and Choctawhatchee Bay. For tonight, west winds around 5 knots, becoming northwest late. Waves 1 foot or less. Smooth. For Tuesday, north winds around 5 knots, becoming south in the afternoon. Waves 1 foot or less. Smooth. For Tuesday night, west winds around 5 knots, becoming north after midnight. Waves 1 foot or less. Smooth. And for Wednesday, northeast winds around 5 knots, becoming southeast in the afternoon. Waves 1 foot or less. Smooth. On Perdido Bay, Pensacola Bay including Santa Rosa Sound, and Choctaw Hatchie Bay. For tonight, northwest winds around 5 knots this evening, becoming light and variable, then becoming north around 5 knots late. Waves 1 foot or less. Smooth. For Tuesday, northeast winds around 5 knots. Waves 1 foot or less. Smooth. For Tuesday night, northwest winds around 5 knots, becoming north after midnight. Waves 1 foot or less. Smooth. And for Wednesday, northeast winds around 5 knots, becoming southeast around 5 knots in the afternoon. Waves 1 foot or less. Smooth. From the Okaloosa-Walton County line to Pascagoula and out 20 nautical miles. For tonight, west winds around 5 knots, becoming northwest around 5 knots late. Seas 1 foot or less. Wave detail, south 1 foot at 5 seconds. For Tuesday, north winds around 5 knots, becoming southeast around 5 knots in the afternoon. Seas 1 foot or less. Wave detail, southeast 1 foot at 5 seconds. For Tuesday night, west winds around 5 knots, becoming north after midnight. Seas 1 foot or less. And for Wednesday, northeast winds 5 to 10 knots, becoming east in the afternoon. Seas 1 foot or less. Wave detail, northeast 1 foot at 2 seconds. From the Okaloosa-Walton County line to Pascagoula, from 20 to 60 nautical miles offshore. For tonight, northwest winds around 5 knots. Seas 1 foot or less. Wave detail, northwest 1 foot at 2 seconds and southeast 1 foot at 5 seconds. For Tuesday, northeast winds 5 to 10 knots. Seas 1 foot or less. Wave detail, north 1 foot at 2 seconds. For Tuesday night, north winds around 5 knots. Seas 1 foot or less. And for Wednesday, northeast winds 5 to 10 knots. Seas 1 foot or less. Wave detail, northeast 1 foot at 2 seconds. Tidal information, at the mouth of the Mobile River on Monday, high tide at 12:39 a.m. Low tide at 10:30 a.m. At the mouth of the Mobile River on Tuesday, high tide at 1:09 a.m. Low tide at 11:19 a.m. At Pensacola Bay on Monday, low tide at 10:32 a.m. At Pensacola Bay on Tuesday, high tide at 12:11 a.m. At the East Pass in Destin on Monday, low tide at 9:58 a.m. High tide at 11:38 p.m. At the East Pass in Destin on Tuesday, low tide at 10:52 a.m. What? Minor flooding is occurring. Where? Shoal River near Crestview. When? Until Tuesday afternoon. Impacts, at 11.0 feet, flooding becomes a threat to the Trevor Court and Rattlesnake Bluff areas. Additional details, at 7:15 a.m. Central Daylight Time Monday the stage was 10.9 feet. Forecast, the river is expected to fall below flood stage late tomorrow morning and continue falling to 6.9 feet Saturday morning. Flood stage is 8.0 feet. http://www.weather.gov/safety/flood. The following marine observations were made as of 4 p.m. Mobile Bay Coast Guard Station. Winds were south at 3 knots. Sea temperature 77 degrees. Air temperature 86 degrees. Weeks Bay, west winds at 2 knots. Air temperature was 88 degrees. Pensacola Bay, southwest winds at 3 knots. Air temperature was 88 degrees. The report from the east end of Dauphin Island was not available. Graham Bay, south winds at 6 knots. Air temperature was 80 degrees. And Pettiboy Island, southwest winds at 5 knots. Air temperature was 80 degrees. 12 miles south of Orange Beach. Winds were southwest at 6 knots. Sea temperature 81 degrees. Air temperature 81 degrees. Wave height 0 feet. 100 miles south of Destin. Winds were north at 8 knots. Wave height 2 feet. Wave period 4 seconds. The following weather reports were made at 4 p.m. Pensacola International Airport, skies were sunny. The temperature was 89 degrees, the dew point was 59, and the relative humidity was 36%. The wind was variable at 3 miles an hour. The pressure was 30.04 inches and falling. Pensacola Naval Air Station, skies were sunny. The temperature was 86 degrees, the dew point was 67, and the relative humidity was 52%. The wind was southwest at 8 miles an hour. The pressure was 30.04 inches and falling. Across the central Gulf Coast, Gulf Shores, sunny. Temperature was 88 degrees. Wind southwest at 8 miles an hour. Heat index was 92. At Milton, the pressure was 30.04 inches and rising. Destin, sunny. Temperature was 89 degrees. Wind north at 6 miles an hour. Mary Esther, sunny. Temperature was 91 degrees. Wind north at 8 miles an hour. Heat index was 91. Mobile, sunny. Temperature was 90 degrees. Wind north at 3 miles an hour. Elsewhere, Hattiesburg, sunny and 94. New Orleans, sunny and 87. Montgomery, sunny and 89. Tallahassee, sunny and 89. And at Panama City, sunny and 89. Here's your National Weather Service forecast. Tonight, clear. Lows in the lower 60s. Light and variable winds. Tuesday, sunny. Highs around 90. North winds around 5 miles per hour in the morning, becoming light and variable. Tuesday night, clear. Lows in the lower 60s. Light and variable winds. Wednesday, sunny. Highs in the upper 80s. Northeast winds around 5 miles per hour. Wednesday night, clear. Lows in the lower 60s. Light and variable winds. Thursday, sunny. Highs in the upper 80s. Thursday night, clear. Lows in the mid-60s. Friday, sunny. Highs in the mid-80s. 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The current time is 4:42 p.m. Central Daylight Time. Here's your marine forecast. On the weather map, a diurnal flow cycle will occur through Friday with an offshore flow developing late each night into the morning hours, then becoming onshore near the coast during the afternoon. Strong northerly winds are forecast for Friday night as a powerful cold front passes through the region, with gusts to gale force possible. On Perdido Bay, Pensacola Bay including Santa Rosa Sound, and Choctawhatchee Bay. For tonight, west winds around 5 knots, becoming northwest late. Waves 1 foot or less. Smooth. For Tuesday, north winds around 5 knots, becoming south in the afternoon. Waves 1 foot or less. Smooth. For Tuesday night, west winds around 5 knots, becoming north after midnight. Waves 1 foot or less. Smooth. And for Wednesday, northeast winds around 5 knots, becoming southeast in the afternoon. Waves 1 foot or less. Smooth. On Perdido Bay, Pensacola Bay including Santa Rosa Sound, and Choctawhatchee Bay. For tonight, northwest winds around 5 knots this evening, becoming light and variable, then becoming north around 5 knots late. Waves 1 foot or less. Smooth. For Tuesday, northeast winds around 5 knots. Waves 1 foot or less. Smooth. For Tuesday night, northwest winds around 5 knots, becoming north after midnight. Waves 1 foot or less. Smooth. And for Wednesday, northeast winds around 5 knots, becoming southeast around 5 knots in the afternoon. Waves 1 foot or less. Smooth. From the Okaloosa-Walton County line to Pascagoula, and out 20 nautical miles. For tonight, west winds around 5 knots, becoming northwest around 5 knots late. Seas 1 foot or less. Wave detail, south 1 foot at 5 seconds. For Tuesday, north winds around 5 knots, becoming southeast around 5 knots in the afternoon. Seas 1 foot or less. Wave detail, southeast 1 foot at 5 seconds. For Tuesday night, west winds around 5 knots, becoming north after midnight. Seas 1 foot or less. And for Wednesday, northeast winds 5 to 10 knots, becoming east in the afternoon. Seas 1 foot or less. Wave detail, northeast 1 foot at 2 seconds. From the Okaloosa-Walton County line to Pascagoula, from 20 to 60 nautical miles offshore. For tonight, northwest winds around 5 knots. Seas 1 foot or less. Wave detail, northwest 1 foot at 2 seconds and southeast 1 foot at 5 seconds. For Tuesday, northeast winds 5 to 10 knots. Seas 1 foot or less. Wave detail, north 1 foot at 2 seconds. For Tuesday night, north winds around 5 knots. Seas 1 foot or less. And for Wednesday, northeast winds 5 to 10 knots. Seas 1 foot or less. Wave detail, northeast 1 foot at 2 seconds. The National Marine Fisheries Service announces that the recreational sector for greater amberjack in Gulf Federal waters is closed effective Wednesday, October 14, 2026, and remains closed through July 31, 2027. During the recreational closure, the bag and possession limits for Gulf greater amberjack are zero. For more information, call the National Marine Fisheries Service at 727-824-5305. Tidal information, at the mouth of the Mobile River on Monday, high tide at 12:39 a.m. Low tide at 10:30 a.m. At the mouth of the Mobile River on Tuesday, high tide at 1:09 a.m. Low tide at 11:19 a.m. At Pensacola Bay on Monday, low tide at 10:32 a.m. At Pensacola Bay on Tuesday, high tide at 12:11 a.m. At the East Pass in Destin on Monday, low tide at 9:58 a.m. High tide at 11:38 p.m. At the East Pass in Destin on Tuesday, low tide at 10:52 a.m. This is NOAA Weather Radio Station KEC 86 from Pensacola, Florida. 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The following marine observations were made as of 4 p.m. Mobile Bay Coast Guard Station. Winds were south at 3 knots. Sea temperature 77 degrees. Air temperature 86 degrees. Weeks Bay, west winds at 2 knots. Air temperature was 88 degrees. Pensacola Bay, southwest winds at 3 knots. Air temperature was 88 degrees. The report from the east end of Dauphin Island was not available. Graham Bay, south winds at 6 knots. Air temperature was 80 degrees. And Pettiboy Island, southwest winds at 5 knots. Air temperature was 80 degrees. 12 miles south of Orange Beach. Winds were southwest at 6 knots. Sea temperature 81 degrees. Air temperature 81 degrees. Wave height 0 feet. 100 miles south of Destin. Winds were north at 8 knots. Wave height 2 feet. Wave period 4 seconds. The following weather reports were made at 4 p.m. Pensacola International Airport, skies were sunny. The temperature was 89 degrees, the dew point was 59, and the relative humidity was 36%. The wind was variable at 3 miles an hour. The pressure was 30.04 inches and falling. Pensacola Naval Air Station, skies were sunny. The temperature was 86 degrees, the dew point was 67, and the relative humidity was 52%. The wind was southwest at 8 miles an hour. The pressure was 30.04 inches and falling. Across the central Gulf Coast, Gulf Shores, sunny. Temperature was 88 degrees. Wind southwest at 8 miles an hour. Heat index was 92. At Milton, The pressure was 30.04 inches and rising. Destin, sunny. Temperature was 89 degrees. Wind north at 6 miles an hour. Mary Esther, sunny. Temperature was 91 degrees. Wind north at 8 miles an hour. Heat index was 91. Mobile, sunny. Temperature was 90 degrees. Wind north at 3 miles an hour. Elsewhere, Hattiesburg, sunny and 94. New Orleans, sunny and 87. Montgomery, sunny and 89. Tallahassee, sunny and 89. And at Panama City, sunny and 89. Here's your National Weather Service forecast. Tonight, clear. Lows in the lower 60s. Light and variable winds. Tuesday, sunny. Highs around 90. North winds around 5 miles per hour in the morning, becoming light and variable. Tuesday night, clear. Lows in the lower 60s. Light and variable winds. Wednesday, sunny. Highs in the upper 80s. Northeast winds around 5 miles per hour. Wednesday night, clear. Lows in the lower 60s. Light and variable winds. Thursday, sunny. Highs in the upper 80s. Thursday night, clear. Lows in the mid-60s. Friday, sunny. Highs in the mid-80s. This is NOAA Weather Radio from the Mobile Pensacola National Weather Service. The current time is 4:51 p.m. Central Daylight Time. Here's your marine forecast. On the weather map, a diurnal flow cycle will occur through Friday with an offshore flow developing late each night into the morning hours, then becoming onshore near the coast during the afternoon. Strong northerly winds are forecast for Friday night as a powerful cold front passes through the region, with gusts to gale force possible. On Perdido Bay, Pensacola Bay including Santa Rosa Sound, and Choctaw Hatchie Bay. For tonight, west winds around 5 knots, becoming northwest late. Waves 1 foot or less. Smooth. For Tuesday, north winds around 5 knots, becoming south in the afternoon. Waves 1 foot or less. Smooth. For Tuesday night, west winds around 5 knots, becoming north after midnight. Waves 1 foot or less. Smooth. And for Wednesday, northeast winds around 5 knots, becoming southeast in the afternoon. Waves 1 foot or less. Smooth. On Perdido Bay, Pensacola Bay including Santa Rosa Sound, and Choctaw Hatchie Bay. For tonight, northwest winds around 5 knots this evening, becoming light and variable, then becoming north around 5 knots late. Waves 1 foot or less. Smooth. For Tuesday, northeast winds around 5 knots. Waves 1 foot or less. Smooth. For Tuesday night, northwest winds around 5 knots, becoming north after midnight. Waves 1 foot or less. Smooth. And for Wednesday, northeast winds around 5 knots, becoming southeast around 5 knots in the afternoon. Waves 1 foot or less. Smooth. From the Okaloosa-Walton County line to Pascagoula, and out 20 nautical miles. For tonight, west winds around 5 knots, becoming northwest around 5 knots late. Seas 1 foot or less. Wave detail, south 1 foot at 5 seconds. For Tuesday, north winds around 5 knots, becoming southeast around 5 knots in the afternoon. Seas 1 foot or less. Wave detail, southeast 1 foot at 5 seconds. For Tuesday night, west winds around 5 knots, becoming north after midnight. Seas 1 foot or less. And for Wednesday, northeast winds 5 to 10 knots, becoming east in the afternoon. Seas 1 foot or less. Wave detail, northeast 1 foot at 2 seconds. From the Okaloosa-Walton County line to Pascagoula, from 20 to 60 nautical miles offshore. For tonight, northwest winds around 5 knots. Seas 1 foot or less. Wave detail, northwest 1 foot at 2 seconds and southeast 1 foot at 5 seconds. For Tuesday, northeast winds 5 to 10 knots. Seas 1 foot or less. Wave detail, north 1 foot at 2 seconds. For Tuesday night, north winds around 5 knots. Seas 1 foot or less. And for Wednesday, northeast winds 5 to 10 knots. Seas 1 foot or less. Wave detail, northeast 1 foot at 2 seconds. Tidal information, at the mouth of the Mobile River on Monday, high tide at 12:39 a.m. Low tide at 10:30 a.m. At the mouth of the Mobile River on Tuesday, high tide at 1:09 a.m. Low tide at 11:19 a.m. At Pensacola Bay on Monday, low tide at 10:32 a.m. At Pensacola Bay on Tuesday, high tide at 12:11 a.m. At the East Pass in Destin on Monday, low tide at 9:58 a.m. High tide at 11:38 p.m. At the East Pass in Destin on Tuesday, low tide at 10:52 a.m. The following marine observations were made as of 4 p.m. Mobile Bay Coast Guard Station. Winds were south at 3 knots. Sea temperature 77 degrees. Air temperature 86 degrees. Weeks Bay, west winds at 2 knots. Air temperature was 88 degrees. Pensacola Bay, southwest winds at 3 knots. Air temperature was 88 degrees. The report from the east end of Dauphin Island was not available. Grand Bay, south winds at 6 knots. Air temperature was 80 degrees. And Pettiboy Island, southwest winds at 5 knots. Air temperature was 80 degrees. 12 miles south of Orange Beach. Winds were southwest at 6 knots. Sea temperature 81 degrees. Air temperature 81 degrees. Wave height 0 feet. 100 miles south of Destin. Winds were north at 8 knots. Wave height 2 feet. Wave period 4 seconds. The following weather reports were made at 4 p.m. Pensacola International Airport, skies were sunny. The temperature was 89 degrees, the dew point was 59, and the relative humidity was 36%. The wind was variable at 3 miles an hour. The pressure was 30.04 inches and falling. Pensacola Naval Air Station, skies were sunny. The temperature was 86 degrees, the dew point was 67, and the relative humidity was 52%. The wind was southwest at 8 miles an hour. The pressure was 30.04 inches and falling. Across the central Gulf Coast, Gulf Shores, sunny. Temperature was 88 degrees. Wind southwest at 8 miles an hour. Heat index was 92. At Milton, the pressure was 30.04 inches and rising. Destin, sunny. Temperature was 89 degrees. Wind north at 6 miles an hour. Mary Esther, sunny. Temperature was 91 degrees. Wind north at 8 miles an hour. Heat index was 91. Mobile, sunny. Temperature was 90 degrees. Wind north at 3 miles an hour. Elsewhere, Hattiesburg, sunny and 94. New Orleans, sunny and 87. Montgomery, sunny and 89. Tallahassee, sunny and 89. And at Panama City, sunny and 89. What? Minor flooding is occurring. Where? Shoal River near Crestview. When? Until Tuesday afternoon. Impacts, at 11.0 feet, flooding becomes a threat to the Trevor Court and Rattlesnake Bluff areas. Additional details, at 7:15 a.m. Central Daylight Time Monday the stage was 10.9 feet. Forecast, the river is expected to fall below flood stage late tomorrow morning and continue falling to 6.9 feet Saturday morning. Flood stage is 8.0 feet. http://www.weather.gov/safety/flood. Here's your National Weather Service forecast. Tonight, clear. Lows in the lower 60s. Light and variable winds. Tuesday, sunny. Highs around.
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0: Sunny. Highs in the upper 80s. Northeast winds around 5 miles per hour. Wednesday.

will occur through Friday with an offshore flow developing late each night into the morning hours, then becoming onshore near the coast during the afternoon. Strong northerly winds are forecast for Friday night as a powerful cold front passes through the region, with gusts to gale force possible. On Perdido Bay, Pensacola Bay including Santa Rosa Sound, and Choctawhatchee Bay. For tonight, west winds around 5 knots, becoming northwest late. Waves 1 foot or less. Smooth. For Tuesday, north winds around 5 knots, becoming south in the afternoon. Waves 1 foot or less. Smooth. For Tuesday night, west winds around 5 knots, becoming north after midnight. Waves 1 foot or less. Smooth. And for Wednesday, northeast winds around 5 knots, becoming southeast in the afternoon. Waves 1 foot or less. Smooth. On Perdido Bay, Pensacola Bay including Santa Rosa Sound, and Choctawhatchee Bay. For tonight, northwest winds around 5 knots this evening, becoming light and variable, then becoming north around 5 knots late. Waves 1 foot or less. Smooth. For Tuesday, northeast winds around 5 knots. Waves 1 foot or less. Smooth. For Tuesday night, northwest winds around 5 knots, becoming north after midnight. Waves 1 foot or less. Smooth. And for Wednesday, northeast winds around 5 knots, becoming southeast around 5 knots in the afternoon. Waves 1 foot or less. Smooth. From the Okaloosa-Walton County line to Pascagoula, and out 20 nautical miles. For tonight, west winds around 5 knots, becoming northwest around 5 knots late. Seas 1 foot or less. Wave detail, south 1 foot at 5 seconds. For Tuesday, north winds around 5 knots, becoming southeast around 5 knots in the afternoon. Seas 1 foot or less. Wave detail, southeast 1 foot at 5 seconds. For Tuesday night, west winds around 5 knots, becoming north after midnight. Seas 1 foot or less. And for Wednesday, northeast winds 5 to 10 knots, becoming east in the afternoon. Seas 1 foot or less. Wave detail, northeast 1 foot at 2 seconds. From the Okaloosa-Walton County line to Pascagoula, from 20 to 60 nautical miles offshore. For tonight, northwest winds around 5 knots. Seas 1 foot or less. Wave detail, northwest 1 foot at 2 seconds and southeast 1 foot at 5 seconds. For Tuesday, northeast winds 5 to 10 knots. Seas 1 foot or less. Wave detail, north 1 foot at 2 seconds. For Tuesday night, north winds around 5 knots. Seas 1 foot or less. And for Wednesday, northeast winds 5 to 10 knots. Seas 1 foot or less. Wave detail, northeast 1 foot at 2 seconds. The Tropical Weather Outlook. For the North Atlantic, Caribbean Sea and the Gulf of America, eastern tropical Atlantic and elongated area of low pressure centered a few hundred miles west of the Cabo Verde Islands continues to produce a large but disorganized area of showers and thunderstorms occurring on its east side, extending toward the westernmost Cabo Verde Islands. Environmental conditions appear, at best, only marginally conducive for development of this system during the next day or so before upper-level winds become too strong for any further development on Tuesday. Regardless, heavy rainfall is expected to continue for the next day or two across western portions of the Cabo Verde Islands, and some flooding is possible there as the system moves slowly northward to north-northwestward. Formation chance through 48 hours, low, 20%. Formation chance through 7 days, low, 20%. Tidal information, at the mouth of the Mobile River on Monday, high tide at 12:39 a.m. Low tide at 10:30 a.m. At the mouth of the Mobile River on Tuesday, high tide at 1:09 a.m. Low tide at 11:19 a.m. At Pensacola Bay on Monday, low tide at 10:32 a.m. At Pensacola Bay on Tuesday, high tide at 12:11 a.m. At the East Pass in Destin on Monday, low tide at 9:58 a.m. High tide at 11:38 p.m. At the East Pass in Destin.

0: on Tuesday, low tide at 10:52 a.m. The following marine observations were made as of 4 p.m. Mobile Bay Coast Guard Station. Winds were south at 3 knots. Sea temperature 77 degrees. Air temperature 86 degrees. Weeks Bay, west winds at 2 knots. Air temperature was 88 degrees. Pensacola Bay, southwest winds at 3 knots. Air temperature was 88 degrees. The report from the east end of Dauphin Island was not available. Graham Bay, south winds at 6 knots. Air temperature was 80 degrees. And Pettiboy Island, southwest winds at 5 knots. Air temperature was 80 degrees. 12 miles south of Orange Beach. Winds were southwest at 6 knots. Sea temperature 81 degrees. Air temperature 81 degrees. Wave height 0 feet. 100 miles south of Destin. Winds were north at 8 knots. Wave height 2 feet. Wave period 4 seconds. The following weather reports were made at 4 p.m. Pensacola International Airport, skies were sunny. The temperature was 89 degrees, the dew point was 59, and the relative humidity was 36%. The wind was variable at 3 miles an hour. The pressure was 30.04 inches and falling. Pensacola Naval Air Station, skies were sunny. The temperature was 86 degrees, the dew point was 67, and the relative humidity was 52%. The wind was southwest at 8 miles an hour. The pressure was 30.04 inches and falling. Across the central Gulf Coast, Gulf Shores, sunny. Temperature was 88 degrees. Wind southwest at 8 miles an hour. Heat index was 92. At Milton, the pressure was 30.04 inches and rising. Destin, sunny. Temperature was 89 degrees. Wind north at 6 miles an hour. Mary Esther, sunny. Temperature was 91 degrees. Wind north at 8 miles an hour. Heat index was 91. Mobile, sunny. Temperature was 90 degrees. Wind north at 3 miles an hour. Elsewhere, Hattiesburg, sunny and 94. New Orleans, sunny and 87. Montgomery, sunny and 89. Tallahassee, sunny and 89. And at Panama City, sunny and 89. Here's your National Weather Service forecast. Tonight, clear. Lows in the lower 60s. Light and variable winds. Tuesday, sunny. Highs around 90. North winds around 5 miles per hour in the morning, becoming light and variable. Tuesday night, clear. Lows in the lower 60s. Light and variable winds. Wednesday, sunny. Highs in the upper 80s. Northeast winds around 5 miles per hour. Wednesday night, clear. Lows in the lower 60s. Light and variable winds. Thursday, sunny. Highs in the upper 80s. Thursday night, clear. Lows in the mid-60s. Friday, sunny. Highs in the mid-80s. This is NOAA Weather Radio from the Mobile Pensacola National Weather Service. The current time is 5:09 p.m. Central Daylight Time. Here's your marine forecast. On the weather map, a diurnal flow cycle will occur through Friday with an offshore flow developing late each night into the morning hours, then becoming onshore near the coast during the afternoon. Strong northerly winds are forecast for Friday night as a powerful cold front passes through the region, with gusts to gale force possible. On Perdido Bay, Pensacola Bay including Santa Rosa Sound, and Choctawhatchee Bay. For tonight, west winds around 5 knots, becoming northwest late. Waves 1 foot or less. Smooth. For Tuesday, north winds around 5 knots, becoming south in the afternoon. Waves 1 foot or less. Smooth. For Tuesday night, west winds around 5 knots, becoming north after midnight. Waves 1 foot or less. Smooth. And for Wednesday, northeast winds around 5 knots, becoming southeast in the afternoon. Waves 1 foot or less. Smooth. On Perdido Bay, Pensacola Bay including Santa Rosa Sound, and Choctaw Hatchie Bay. For tonight, northwest winds around 5 knots this evening, becoming light and variable, then becoming north around 5 knots late. Waves 1 foot or less. Smooth. For Tuesday, northeast winds around 5 knots. Waves 1 foot or less. Smooth. For Tuesday night, northwest winds around 5 knots, becoming north after midnight. Waves 1 foot or less. Smooth. And for Wednesday, northeast winds around 5 knots, becoming southeast around 5 knots in the afternoon. Waves 1 foot or less. Smooth. From the Okaloosa-Walton County line to Pascagoula, and out 20 nautical miles. For tonight, west winds around 5 knots, becoming northwest around 5 knots late. Seas 1 foot or less. Wave detail, south 1 foot at 5 seconds. For Tuesday, north winds around 5 knots, becoming southeast around 5 knots in the afternoon. Seas 1 foot or less. Wave detail, southeast 1 foot at 5 seconds. For Tuesday night, west winds around 5 knots, becoming north after midnight. Seas 1 foot or less. And for Wednesday, northeast winds 5 to 10 knots, becoming east in the afternoon. Seas 1 foot or less. Wave detail, northeast 1 foot at 2 seconds. From the Okaloosa-Walton County line to Pascagoula, from 20 to 60 nautical miles offshore. For tonight, northwest winds around 5 knots. Seas 1 foot or less. Wave detail, northwest 1 foot at 2 seconds and southeast 1 foot at 5 seconds. For Tuesday, northeast winds 5 to 10 knots. Seas 1 foot or less. Wave detail, north 1 foot at 2 seconds. For Tuesday night, north winds around 5 knots. Seas 1 foot or less. And for Wednesday, northeast winds 5 to 10 knots. Seas 1 foot or less. Wave detail, northeast 1 foot at 2 seconds. Tidal information, at the mouth of the Mobile River on Monday, high tide at 12:39 a.m. Low tide at 10:30 a.m. At the mouth of the Mobile River on Tuesday, high tide at 1:09 a.m. Low tide at 11:19 a.m. At Pensacola Bay on Monday, low tide at 10:32 a.m. At Pensacola Bay on Tuesday, high tide at 12:11 a.m. At the East Pass in Destin on Monday, low tide at 9:58 a.m. High tide at 11:38 p.m. At the East Pass in Destin on Tuesday, low tide at 10:52 a.m. The following marine observations were made as of 4 p.m. Mobile Bay Coast Guard Station. Winds were south at 3 knots. Sea temperature 77 degrees. Air temperature 86 degrees. Weeks Bay, west winds at 2 knots. Air temperature was 88 degrees. Pensacola Bay, southwest winds at 3 knots. Air temperature was 88 degrees. The report from the east end of Dauphin Island was not available. Graham Bay, south winds at 6 knots. Air temperature was 80 degrees. And Pettiboy Island, southwest winds at 5 knots. Air temperature was 80 degrees. 12 miles south of Orange Beach. Winds were southwest at 6 knots. Sea temperature 81 degrees. Air temperature 81 degrees. Wave height 0 feet. 100 miles south of Destin. Winds were north at 8 knots. Wave height 2 feet. Wave period 4 seconds. The National Marine Fisheries Service announces that the recreational sector for greater amberjack in Gulf Federal waters is closed effective Wednesday, October 14, 2026, and remains closed through July 31, 2027. During the recreational closure, the bag and possession limits for Gulf greater amberjack are zero. For more information, call the National Marine Fisheries Service at 727-824-5305. The following weather reports were made at 5 p.m. Pensacola International Airport, skies were sunny. The temperature was 89 degrees, the dew point was 61, and the relative humidity was 38%. The wind was northwest at 8 miles an hour. The pressure was 30.03 inches and falling. Pensacola Naval Air Station, skies were sunny. The temperature was 84 degrees, the dew point was 67, and the relative humidity was 56%. The wind was southwest at 7 miles an hour. The pressure was 30.03 inches and falling. Here's your National Weather Service forecast. Tonight, clear. Lows in the lower 60s. Light and variable winds. Tuesday, sunny. Highs around 90. North winds around 5 miles per hour in the morning, becoming light and variable. Tuesday night, clear. Lows in the lower 60s. Light and variable winds. Wednesday, sunny. Highs in the upper 80s. Northeast winds around 5 miles per hour. Wednesday night, clear. Lows in the lower 60s. Light and variable winds. Thursday, sunny. Highs in the upper 80s. Thursday night, clear. Lows in the mid 60s. Friday, sunny. Highs in the mid 80s. 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The current time is 5:17 p.m. Central Daylight Time. Here's your marine forecast. On the weather map, a diurnal flow cycle will occur through Friday with an offshore flow developing late each night into the morning hours, then becoming onshore near the coast during the afternoon. Strong northerly winds are forecast for Friday night as a powerful cold front passes through the region, with gusts to gale force possible. On Perdido Bay, Pensacola Bay including Santa Rosa Sound, and Choctawhatchee Bay. For tonight, west winds around 5 knots, becoming northwest late. Waves 1 foot or less. Smooth. For Tuesday, north winds around 5 knots, becoming south in the afternoon. Waves 1 foot or less. Smooth. For Tuesday night, west winds around 5 knots, becoming north after midnight. Waves 1 foot or less. Smooth. And for Wednesday, northeast winds around 5 knots, becoming southeast in the afternoon. Waves 1 foot or less. Smooth. On Perdido Bay, Pensacola Bay including Santa Rosa Sound, and Choctawhatchee Bay. For tonight, northwest winds around 5 knots this evening, becoming light and variable, then becoming north around 5 knots late. Waves 1 foot or less. Smooth. For Tuesday, northeast winds around 5 knots. Waves 1 foot or less. Smooth. For Tuesday night, northwest winds around 5 knots, becoming north after midnight. Waves 1 foot or less. Smooth. And for Wednesday, northeast winds around 5 knots, becoming southeast around 5 knots in the afternoon. Waves 1 foot or less. Smooth. From the Okaloosa-Walton County line to Pascagoula, an out 20 nautical miles. For tonight, west winds around 5 knots, becoming northwest around 5 knots late. Seas 1 foot or less. Wave detail, south 1 foot at 5 seconds. For Tuesday, north winds around 5 knots, becoming southeast around 5 knots in the afternoon. Seas 1 foot or less. Wave detail, southeast 1 foot at 5 seconds. For Tuesday night, west winds around 5 knots, becoming north after midnight. Seas 1 foot or less. And for Wednesday, northeast winds 5 to 10 knots, becoming east in the afternoon. Seas 1 foot or less. Wave detail, northeast 1 foot at 2 seconds. From the Okaloosa-Walton County line to Pascagoula, from 20 to 60 nautical miles offshore. For tonight, northwest winds around 5 knots. Seas 1 foot or less. Wave detail, northwest 1 foot at 2 seconds and southeast 1 foot at 5 seconds. For Tuesday, northeast winds 5 to 10 knots. Seas 1 foot or less. Wave detail, north 1 foot at 2 seconds. For Tuesday night, north winds around 5 knots. Seas 1 foot or less. And for Wednesday, northeast winds 5 to 10 knots. Seas 1 foot or less. Wave detail, northeast 1 foot at 2 seconds. What? Minor flooding is occurring. Where? Shoal River near Crestview. When? Until Tuesday afternoon. Impacts, at 11.0 feet, flooding becomes a threat to the Trevor Court and Rattlesnake Bluff areas. Additional details, at 7:15 a.m. Central Daylight Time Monday, the stage was 10.9 feet. Forecast, the river is expected to fall below flood stage late tomorrow morning and continue falling to 6.9 feet Saturday morning. Flood stage is 8.0 feet. http://www.weather.gov/safety/flood. Tidal information, at the mouth of the Mobile River on Monday, high tide at 12:39 a.m. Low tide at 10:30 a.m. At the mouth of the Mobile River on Tuesday, high tide at 1:09 a.m. Low tide at 11:19 a.m. At Pensacola Bay on Monday, low tide at 10:32 a.m. At Pensacola Bay on Tuesday, high tide at 12:11 a.m. At the East Pass in Destin on Monday, low tide at 9:58 a.m. High tide at 11:38 p.m. At the East Pass in Destin on Tuesday, low tide at 10:52 a.m. The following weather reports were made at 5 p.m. Pensacola International Airport, skies were sunny. The temperature was 89 degrees, the dew point was 61, and the relative humidity was 38%. The wind was northwest at 8 miles an hour. The pressure was 30.03 inches and falling. Pensacola Naval Air Station, skies were sunny. The temperature was 84 degrees, the dew point was 67, and the relative humidity was 56%. The wind was southwest at 7 miles an hour. The pressure was 30.03 inches and falling. Across the central Gulf Coast, Gulf Shores, sunny. Temperature was 86 degrees. Wind west at 6 miles an hour. At Milton, the pressure was 30.03 inches and falling. Destin, sunny. Temperature was 88 degrees. Wind north at 8 miles an hour. Mary Esther, sunny. Temperature was 89 degrees. Wind north at 8 miles an hour. Mobile, sunny. Temperature was 88 degrees. Wind calm. Elsewhere, Hattiesburg, sunny and 93. New Orleans, mostly sunny and 85. Montgomery, sunny and 88. Tallahassee, sunny and 89. And at Panama City, sunny and 88. Here's your National Weather Service forecast. Tonight, clear. Lows in the lower 60s. Light and variable winds. Tuesday, sunny. Highs around 90. North winds around 5 miles per hour in the morning, becoming light and variable. Tuesday night, clear. Lows in the lower 60s. Light and variable winds. Wednesday, sunny. Highs in the upper 80s. Northeast winds around 5 miles per hour. Wednesday night, clear. Lows in the lower 60s. Light and variable winds. Thursday, sunny. Highs in the upper 80s. Thursday night, clear. Lows in the mid-60s. Friday, sunny. Highs in the mid-80s. 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The current time is 5:24 p.m. Central Daylight Time. Here's your marine forecast. On the weather map, a diurnal flow cycle will occur through Friday with an offshore flow developing late each night into the morning hours, then becoming onshore near the coast during the afternoon. Strong northerly winds are forecast for Friday night as a powerful cold front passes through the region, with gusts to gale force possible. On Perdido Bay, Pensacola Bay including Santa Rosa Sound, and Choctaw Hatchie Bay. For tonight, West winds around 5 knots, becoming northwest late. Waves 1 foot or less. Smooth. For Tuesday, north winds around 5 knots, becoming south in the afternoon. Waves 1 foot or less. Smooth. For Tuesday night, west winds around 5 knots, becoming north after midnight. Waves 1 foot or less. Smooth. And for Wednesday, northeast winds around 5 knots, becoming southeast in the afternoon. Waves 1 foot or less. Smooth. On Perdido Bay, Pensacola Bay including Santa Rosa Sound, and Choctawhatchee Bay. For tonight, northwest winds around 5 knots this evening, becoming light and variable, then becoming north around 5 knots late. Waves 1 foot or less. Smooth. For Tuesday, northeast winds around 5 knots. Waves 1 foot or less. Smooth. For Tuesday night, northwest winds around 5 knots, becoming north after midnight. Waves 1 foot or less. Smooth. And for Wednesday, northeast winds around 5 knots, becoming southeast around 5 knots in the afternoon. Waves 1 foot or less. Smooth. From the Okaloosa-Walton County line to Pascagoula, and out 20 nautical miles. For tonight, west winds around 5 knots, becoming northwest around 5 knots late. Seas 1 foot or less. Wave detail, south 1 foot at 5 seconds. For Tuesday, north winds around 5 knots, becoming southeast around 5 knots in the afternoon. Seas 1 foot or less. Wave detail, southeast 1 foot at 5 seconds. For Tuesday night, west winds around 5 knots, becoming north after midnight. Seas 1 foot or less. And for Wednesday, northeast winds 5 to 10 knots, becoming east in the afternoon. Seas 1 foot or less. Wave detail, northeast 1 foot at 2 seconds. From the Okaloosa-Walton County line to Pascagoula, from 20 to 60 nautical miles offshore. For tonight, northwest winds around 5 knots. Seas 1 foot or less. Wave detail, northwest 1 foot at 2 seconds and southeast 1 foot at 5 seconds. For Tuesday, northeast winds 5 to 10 knots. Seas 1 foot or less. Wave detail, north 1 foot at 2 seconds. For Tuesday night, north winds around 5 knots. Seas 1 foot or less. And for Wednesday, northeast winds 5 to 10 knots. Seas 1 foot or less. Wave detail, northeast 1 foot at 2 seconds. Tidal information, at the mouth of the Mobile River on Monday, high tide at 12:39 a.m. Low tide at 10:30 a.m. At the mouth of the Mobile River on Tuesday, high tide at 1:09 a.m. Low tide at 11:19 a.m. At Pensacola Bay on Monday, low tide at 10:32 a.m. At Pensacola Bay on Tuesday, high tide at 12:11 a.m. At the East Pass in Destin on Monday, low tide at 9:58 a.m. High tide at 11:38 p.m. At the East Pass in Destin on Tuesday, low tide at 10:52 a.m. The following weather reports were made at 5 p.m. Pensacola International Airport, skies were sunny. The temperature was 89 degrees, the dew point was 61, and the relative humidity was 38%. The wind was northwest at 8 miles an hour. The pressure was 30.03 inches and falling. Pensacola Naval Air Station, skies were sunny. The temperature was 84 degrees, the dew point was 67, and the relative humidity was 56%. The wind was southwest at 7 miles an hour. The pressure was 30.03 inches and falling. Across the central Gulf Coast, Gulf Shores, sunny. Temperature was 86 degrees. Wind west at 6 miles an hour. At Milton, the pressure was 30.03 inches and falling. Destin, sunny. Temperature was 88 degrees. Wind north at 8 miles an hour. Mary Esther, sunny. Temperature was 89 degrees. Wind north at 8 miles an hour. Mobile, sunny. Temperature was 88 degrees. Wincombe. Elsewhere, Hattiesburg, sunny and 93. New Orleans, mostly sunny and 85. Montgomery, sunny and 88. Tallahassee, sunny and 89. And at Panama City, sunny and 88. Here's your National Weather Service forecast. Tonight, clear. Lows in the lower 60s. Light and variable winds. Tuesday, sunny. Highs around 90. North winds around 5 miles per hour in the morning, becoming light and variable. Tuesday night, clear. Lows in the lower 60s. Light and variable winds. Wednesday, sunny. Highs in the upper 80s. Northeast winds around 5 miles per hour. Wednesday night, clear. Lows in the lower 60s. Light and variable winds. Thursday, sunny. Highs in the upper 80s. Thursday night, clear. Lows in the mid-60s. Friday, sunny. Highs in the mid-80s. This is NOAA Weather Radio from the Mobile Pensacola Weather Service. The current time is 5:31 p.m. Central Daylight Time. Here's your marine forecast. On the weather map, a diurnal flow cycle will occur through Friday with an offshore flow developing late each night into the morning hours, then becoming onshore near the coast during the afternoon. Strong northerly winds are forecast for Friday night as a powerful cold front passes through the region, with gusts to gale force possible. On Perdido Bay, Pensacola Bay including Santa Rosa Sound, and Choctawhatchee Bay. For tonight, west winds around 5 knots, becoming northwest late. Waves 1 foot or less. Smooth. For Tuesday, north winds around 5 knots, becoming south in the afternoon. Waves 1 foot or less. Smooth. For Tuesday night, west winds around 5 knots, becoming north after midnight. Waves 1 foot or less. Smooth. And for Wednesday, northeast winds around 5 knots, becoming southeast in the afternoon. Waves 1 foot or less. Smooth. On Perdido Bay, Pensacola Bay including Santa Rosa Sound, and Choctawhatchee Bay. For tonight, northwest winds around 5 knots this evening, becoming light and variable, then becoming north around 5 knots late. Waves 1 foot or less. Smooth. For Tuesday, northeast winds around 5 knots. Waves 1 foot or less. Smooth. For Tuesday night, northwest winds around 5 knots, becoming north after midnight. Waves 1 foot or less. Smooth. And for Wednesday, northeast winds around 5 knots, becoming southeast around 5 knots in the afternoon. Waves 1 foot or less. Smooth. From the Okaloosa-Walton County line to Pascagoula, and out 20 nautical miles. For tonight, west winds around 5 knots, becoming northwest around 5 knots late. Seas 1 foot or less. Wave detail, south 1 foot at 5 seconds. For Tuesday, north winds around 5 knots, becoming southeast around 5 knots in the afternoon. Seas 1 foot or less. Wave detail, southeast 1 foot at 5 seconds. For Tuesday night, west winds around 5 knots, becoming north after midnight. Seas 1 foot or less. And for Wednesday, northeast winds 5 to 10 knots, becoming east in the afternoon. Seas 1 foot or less. Wave detail, northeast 1 foot at 2 seconds. From the Okaloosa-Walton County line to Pascagoula, from 20 to 60 nautical miles offshore. For tonight, northwest winds around 5 knots. Seas 1 foot or less. Wave detail, northwest 1 foot at 2 seconds and southeast 1 foot at 5 seconds. For Tuesday, northeast winds 5 to 10 knots. Seas 1 foot or less. Wave detail, north 1 foot at 2 seconds. For Tuesday night, north winds around 5 knots. Seas 1 foot or less. And for Wednesday, northeast winds 5 to 10 knots. Seas 1 foot or less. Wave detail, northeast 1 foot at 2 seconds. The Tropical Weather Outlook. for the North Atlantic, Caribbean Sea and the Gulf of America, eastern tropical Atlantic and elongated area of low pressure centered a few hundred miles west of the Cabo Verde Islands continues to produce a large but disorganized area of showers and thunderstorms occurring on its east side, extending toward the westernmost Cabo Verde Islands. Environmental conditions appear, at best, only marginally conducive for development of this system during the next day or so before upper-level winds become too strong for any further development on Tuesday. Regardless, heavy rainfall is expected to continue for the next day or two across western portions of the Cabo Verde Islands, and some flooding is possible there as the system moves slowly northward to north-northwestward. Formation chance through 48 hours, low, 20%. Formation chance through 7 days, low, 20%. Tidal information, at the mouth of the Mobile River on Monday, high tide at 12:39 a.m. Low tide at 10:30 a.m. At the mouth of the Mobile River on Tuesday, high tide at 1:09 a.m. Low tide at 11:19 a.m. At Pensacola Bay on Monday, low tide at 10:32 a.m. At Pensacola Bay on Tuesday, high tide at 12:11 a.m. At the East Pass in Destin on Monday, low tide at 9:58 a.m. High tide at 11:38 p.m. At the East Pass in Destin on Tuesday, low tide at 10:52 a.m. The following weather reports were made at 5 p.m. Pensacola International Airport, skies were sunny. The temperature was 89 degrees, the dew point was 61, and the relative humidity was 38%. The wind was northwest at 8 miles an hour. The pressure was 30.03 inches and falling. Pensacola Naval Air Station, skies were sunny. The temperature was 84 degrees, the dew point was 67, and the relative humidity was 56%. The wind was southwest at 7 miles an hour. The pressure was 30.03 inches and falling. Across the central Gulf Coast, Gulf Shores, sunny. Temperature was 86 degrees. Wind west at 6 miles an hour. At Milton, the pressure was 30.03 inches and falling. Destin, sunny. Temperature was 88 degrees. Wind north at 8 miles an hour. Mary Esther, sunny. Temperature was 89 degrees. Wind north at 8 miles an hour. Mobile, sunny. Temperature was 88 degrees. Wind calm. Elsewhere, Hattiesburg, sunny and 93. New Orleans, mostly sunny and 85. Montgomery, sunny and 88. Tallahassee, sunny and 89. And at Panama City, sunny and 88. What? Minor flooding is occurring. Where? Shoal River near Crestview. When? Until Tuesday afternoon. Impacts, at 11.0 feet, flooding becomes a threat to the Trevor Court and Rattlesnake Bluff areas. Additional details, at 7:15 a.m. Central Daylight Time Monday the stage was 10.9 feet. Forecast, the river is expected to fall below flood stage late tomorrow morning and continue falling to 6.9 feet Saturday morning. Flood stage is 8.0 feet. http://www.weather.gov/safety/flood. Here's your National Weather Service forecast. Tonight, clear. Lows in the lower 60s. Light and variable winds. Tuesday, sunny. Highs around 90. North winds around 5 miles per hour in the morning, becoming light and variable. Tuesday night, clear. Lows in the lower 60s. Light and variable winds. Wednesday, sunny. Highs in the upper 80s. Northeast winds around 5 miles per hour. Wednesday night, clear. Lows in the lower 60s. Light and variable winds. Thursday, sunny. Highs in the upper 80s. Thursday night, clear. Lows in the mid-60s. Friday, sunny. Highs in the mid-80s. 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The current time is 5:40 p.m. Central Daylight Time. Here's your marine forecast. On the weather map, a diurnal flow cycle will occur through Friday with an offshore flow developing late each night into the morning hours, then becoming onshore near the coast during the afternoon. Strong northerly winds are forecast for Friday night as a powerful cold front passes through the region, with gusts to gale force possible. On Perdido Bay, Pensacola Bay including Santa Rosa Sound, and Choctawhatchee Bay. For tonight, west winds around 5 knots, becoming northwest late. Waves 1 foot or less. Smooth. For Tuesday, north winds around 5 knots, becoming south in the afternoon. Waves 1 foot or less. Smooth. For Tuesday night, west winds around 5 knots, becoming north after midnight. Waves 1 foot or less. Smooth. And for Wednesday, northeast winds around 5 knots, becoming southeast in the afternoon. Waves 1 foot or less. Smooth. On Perdido Bay, Pensacola Bay including Santa Rosa Sound, and Choctawhatchee Bay. For tonight, northwest winds around 5 knots this evening, becoming light and variable, then becoming north around 5 knots late. Waves 1 foot or less. Smooth. For Tuesday, northeast winds around 5 knots. Waves 1 foot or less. Smooth. For Tuesday night, northwest winds around 5 knots, becoming north after midnight. Waves 1 foot or less. Smooth. And for Wednesday, northeast winds around 5 knots, becoming southeast around 5 knots in the afternoon. Waves 1 foot or less. Smooth. From the Okaloosa-Walton County line to Pascagoula, and out 20 nautical miles. For tonight, west winds around 5 knots, becoming northwest around 5 knots late. Seas 1 foot or less. Wave detail, south 1 foot at 5 seconds. For Tuesday, north winds around 5 knots, becoming southeast around 5 knots in the afternoon. Seas 1 foot or less. Wave detail, southeast 1 foot at 5 seconds. For Tuesday night, west winds around 5 knots, becoming north after midnight. Seas 1 foot or less. And for Wednesday, northeast winds 5 to 10 knots, becoming east in the afternoon. Seas 1 foot or less. Wave detail, northeast 1 foot at 2 seconds. From the Okaloosa-Walton County line to Pascagoula, from 20 to 60 nautical miles offshore. For tonight, northwest winds around 5 knots. Seas 1 foot or less. Wave detail, northwest 1 foot at 2 seconds and southeast 1 foot at 5 seconds. For Tuesday, northeast winds 5 to 10 knots. Seas 1 foot or less. Wave detail, north 1 foot at 2 seconds. For Tuesday night, north winds around 5 knots. Seas 1 foot or less. And for Wednesday, northeast winds 5 to 10 knots. Seas 1 foot or less. Wave detail, northeast 1 foot at 2 seconds. The National Marine Fisheries Service announces that the recreational sector for Greater Amberjack and Gulf Federal Waters is closed effective Wednesday, October 14, 2026, and remains closed through July 31, 2027. During the recreational closure, the bag and possession limits for Gulf Greater Amberjack are zero. For more information, call the National Marine Fisheries Service at 727-824-5305. Tidal information, at the mouth of the Mobile River on Monday, high tide at 12:39 a.m. Low tide at 10:30 a.m. At the mouth of the Mobile River on Tuesday, high tide at 1:09 a.m. Low tide at 11:19 a.m. At Pensacola Bay on Monday, low tide at 10:32 a.m. At Pensacola Bay on Tuesday, high tide at 12:11 a.m. At the East Pass in Destin on Monday, low tide at 9:58 a.m. High tide at 11:38 p.m. At the East Pass in Destin on Tuesday, low tide at 10:52 a.m. The following weather reports were made at 5 p.m. Pensacola International Airport, skies were sunny. The temperature was 89 degrees, the dew point was 61, and the relative humidity was 38%. The wind was northwest at 8 miles an hour. The pressure was 30.03 inches and falling. Pensacola Naval Air Station, skies were sunny. The temperature was 84 degrees, the dew point was 67, and the relative humidity was 56%. The wind was southwest at 7 miles an hour. The pressure was 30.03 inches and falling. Across the central Gulf Coast, Gulf Shores, sunny. Temperature was 86 degrees. Wind west at 6 miles an hour. At Milton, the pressure was 30.03 inches and falling. Destin, sunny. Temperature was 88 degrees. Wind north at 8 miles an hour. Mary Esther, sunny. Temperature was 89 degrees. Wind north at 8 miles an hour. Mobile, sunny. Temperature was 88 degrees. Wind calm. Elsewhere, Hattiesburg, sunny and 93. New Orleans, mostly sunny and 85. Montgomery, sunny and 88. Tallahassee, sunny and 89. And at Panama City, sunny and 88. Here's your National Weather Service forecast. Tonight, clear. Lows in the lower 60s. Light and variable winds. Tuesday, sunny. Highs around 90. North winds around 5 miles per hour in the morning, becoming light and variable. Tuesday night, clear. Lows in the lower 60s. Light and variable winds. Wednesday, sunny. Highs in the upper 80s. Northeast winds around 5 miles per hour. Wednesday night, clear. Lows in the lower 60s. Light and variable winds. Thursday, sunny. Highs in the upper 80s. Thursday night, clear. Lows in the mid-60s. Friday, sunny. Highs in the mid-80s. 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The current time is 5:47 p.m. Central Daylight Time. Here's your marine forecast. On the weather map, a diurnal flow cycle will occur through Friday with an offshore flow developing late each night into the morning hours, then becoming onshore near the coast during the afternoon. Strong northerly winds are forecast for Friday night as a powerful cold front passes through the region, with gusts to gale force possible. On Perdido Bay, Pensacola Bay including Santa Rosa Sound, and Choctawhatchee Bay. For tonight, west winds around 5 knots, becoming northwest late. Waves 1 foot or less. Smooth. For Tuesday, north winds around 5 knots, becoming south in the afternoon. Waves 1 foot or less. Smooth. For Tuesday night, west winds around 5 knots, becoming north after midnight. Waves 1 foot or less. Smooth. And for Wednesday, northeast winds around 5 knots, becoming southeast in the afternoon. Waves 1 foot or less. Smooth. On Perdido Bay, Pensacola Bay including Santa Rosa Sound, and Choctawhatchee Bay. For tonight, northwest winds around 5 knots this evening, becoming light and variable, then becoming north around 5 knots late. Waves 1 foot or less. Smooth. For Tuesday, northeast winds around 5 knots. Waves 1 foot or less. Smooth. For Tuesday night, northwest winds around 5 knots, becoming north after midnight. Waves 1 foot or less. Smooth. And for Wednesday, northeast winds around 5 knots, becoming southeast around 5 knots in the afternoon. Waves 1 foot or less. Smooth. From the Okaloosa-Walton County line to Pascagoula, and out 20 nautical miles. For tonight, west winds around 5 knots, becoming northwest around 5 knots late. Seas 1 foot or less. Wave detail, south 1 foot at 5 seconds. For Tuesday, north winds around 5 knots, becoming southeast around 5 knots in the afternoon. Seas 1 foot or less. Wave detail, southeast 1 foot at 5 seconds. For Tuesday night, west winds around 5 knots, becoming north after midnight. Seas 1 foot or less. And for Wednesday, northeast winds 5 to 10 knots, becoming east in the afternoon. Seas 1 foot or less. Wave detail, northeast 1 foot at 2 seconds. From the Okaloosa-Walton County line to Pascagoula, from 20 to 60 nautical miles offshore. For tonight, northwest winds around 5 knots. Seas 1 foot or less. Wave detail, northwest 1 foot at 2 seconds and southeast 1 foot at 5 seconds. For Tuesday, northeast winds 5 to 10 knots. Seas 1 foot or less. Wave detail, north 1 foot at 2 seconds. For Tuesday night, north winds around 5 knots. Seas 1 foot or less. And for Wednesday, northeast winds 5 to 10 knots. Seas 1 foot or less. Wave detail, northeast 1 foot at 2 seconds. Tidal information, at the mouth of the Mobile River on Monday, high tide at 12:39 a.m. Low tide at 10:30 a.m. At the mouth of the Mobile River on Tuesday, high tide at 1:09 a.m. Low tide at 11:19 a.m. At Pensacola Bay on Monday, low tide at 10:32 a.m. At Pensacola Bay on Tuesday, high tide at 12:11 a.m. At the East Pass in Destin on Monday, low tide at 9:58 a.m. High tide at 11:38 p.m. At the East Pass in Destin on Tuesday, low tide at 10:52 a.m. The following weather reports were made at 5 p.m. Pensacola International Airport, skies were sunny. The temperature was 89 degrees, the dew point was 61, and the relative humidity was 38%. The wind was northwest at 8 miles an hour. The pressure was 30.03 inches and falling. Pensacola Naval Air Station, skies were sunny. The temperature was 84 degrees, the dew point was 67, and the relative humidity was 56%. The wind was southwest at 7 miles an hour. The pressure was 30.03 inches and falling. Across the central Gulf Coast, Gulf Shores, sunny. Temperature was 86 degrees. Wind west at 6 miles an hour. At Milton, the pressure was 30.03 inches and falling. Destin, sunny. Temperature was 88 degrees. Wind north at 8 miles an hour. Mary Esther, sunny. Temperature was 89 degrees. Wind north at 8 miles an hour. Mobile, sunny. Temperature was 88 degrees. Wind calm. Elsewhere, Hattiesburg, sunny and 93. New Orleans, mostly sunny and 85. Montgomery, sunny and 88. Tallahassee, sunny and 89. And at Panama City, sunny and 88. Here's your National Weather Service forecast. Tonight, clear. Lows in the lower 60s. Light and variable winds. Tuesday, sunny. Highs around 90. North winds around 5 miles per hour in the morning, becoming light and variable. Tuesday night, clear. Lows in the lower 60s. Light and variable winds. Wednesday, sunny. Highs in the upper 80s. Northeast winds around 5 miles per hour. Wednesday night, clear. Lows in the lower 60s. Light and variable winds. Thursday, sunny. Highs in the upper 80s. Thursday night, clear. Lows in the mid-60s. Friday, sunny. Highs in the mid-80s. 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The current time is 5:54 p.m. Central Daylight Time. Here's your marine forecast. On the weather map, a diurnal flow cycle will occur through Friday with an offshore flow developing late each night into the morning hours, then becoming onshore near the coast during the afternoon. Strong northerly winds are forecast for Friday night as a powerful cold front passes through the region, with gusts to gale force possible. On Perdido Bay, Pensacola Bay including Santa Rosa Sound, and Choctawhatchee Bay. For tonight, west winds around 5 knots, becoming northwest late. waves 1 foot or less. Smooth. For Tuesday, north winds around 5 knots, becoming south in the afternoon. Waves 1 foot or less. Smooth. For Tuesday night, west winds around 5 knots, becoming north after midnight. Waves 1 foot or less. Smooth. And for Wednesday, northeast winds around 5 knots, becoming southeast in the afternoon. Waves 1 foot or less. Smooth. On Perdido Bay, Pensacola Bay including Santa Rosa Sound, and Choctaw Hatchie Bay. For tonight, northwest winds around 5 knots this evening, becoming light and variable, then becoming north around 5 knots late. Waves 1 foot or less. Smooth. For Tuesday, northeast winds around 5 knots. Waves 1 foot or less. Smooth. For Tuesday night, northwest winds around 5 knots, becoming north after midnight. Waves 1 foot or less. Smooth. And for Wednesday, northeast winds around 5 knots, becoming southeast around 5 knots in the afternoon. Waves 1 foot or less. Smooth. From the Okaloosa-Walton County line to Pascagoula, and out 20 nautical miles. For tonight, west winds around 5 knots, becoming northwest around 5 knots late. Seas 1 foot or less. Wave detail, south 1 foot at 5 seconds. For Tuesday, north winds around 5 knots, becoming southeast around 5 knots in the afternoon. Seas 1 foot or less. Wave detail, southeast 1 foot at 5 seconds. For Tuesday night, west winds around 5 knots, becoming north after midnight. Seas 1 foot or less. And for Wednesday, northeast winds 5 to 10 knots, becoming east in the afternoon. Seas 1 foot or less. Wave detail, northeast 1 foot at 2 seconds. From the Okaloosa-Walton County line to Pascagoula, from 20 to 60 nautical miles offshore. For tonight, northwest winds around 5 knots. Seas 1 foot or less. Wave detail, northwest 1 foot at 2 seconds and southeast 1 foot at 5 seconds. For Tuesday, northeast winds 5 to 10 knots. Seas 1 foot or less. Wave detail, north 1 foot at 2 seconds. For Tuesday night, north winds around 5 knots. Seas 1 foot or less. And for Wednesday, northeast winds 5 to 10 knots. Seas 1 foot or less. Wave detail, northeast 1 foot at 2 seconds. What? Minor flooding is occurring. Where? Shoal River near Crestview. When? Until Tuesday afternoon. Impacts, at 11.0 feet, flooding becomes a threat to the Trevor Court and Rattlesnake Bluff areas. Additional details, at 7:15 a.m. Central Daylight Time Monday the stage was 10.9 feet. Forecast, the river is expected to fall below flood stage late tomorrow morning and continue falling to 6.9 feet Saturday morning. Flood stage is 8.0 feet. http://www.weather.gov/safety/flood. Tidal information, at the mouth of the Mobile River on Monday, high tide at 12:39 a.m. Low tide at 10:30 a.m. At the mouth of the Mobile River on Tuesday, high tide at 1:09 a.m. Low tide at 11:19 a.m. At Pensacola Bay on Monday, low tide at 10:32 a.m.
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0: Low tide at 10:52 a.m. The following weather reports were made at 5 p.m. Pensacola International Airport, skies were sunny. The temperature was 89 degrees, the dew point was 61, and the relative humidity was 38%. The wind was northwest at 8 miles an hour. The pressure was 30.03 inches and falling. Pensacola Naval Air Station, skies were sunny. The temperature was 84 degrees, the dew point was 67, and the relative humidity was 56%. The wind was southwest at 7 miles an hour. The pressure was 30.03 inches and falling.

temperature was 86 degrees. Wind west at 6 miles an hour. At Milton, the pressure was 30.03 inches and falling. Destin, sunny. Temperature was 88 degrees. Wind north at 8 miles an hour. Mary Esther, sunny. Temperature was 89 degrees. Wind north at 8 miles an hour. Mobile, sunny. Temperature was 88 degrees. Wind calm. Elsewhere, Hattiesburg, sunny and 93. New Orleans, mostly sunny and 85. Montgomery, sunny and 88. Tallahassee, sunny and 89. And at Panama City, sunny and 88. Here's your National Weather Service forecast. Tonight, clear. Lows in the lower 60s. Light and variable winds. Tuesday, sunny. Highs around 90. North winds around 5 miles per hour in the morning, becoming light and variable. Tuesday night, clear. Lows in the lower 60s. Light and variable winds. Wednesday, sunny. Highs in the upper 80s. Northeast winds around 5 miles per hour. Wednesday night, clear. Lows in the lower 60s. Light and variable winds. Thursday, sunny. Highs in the upper 80s. Thursday night, clear. Lows in the mid-60s. Friday, sunny. Highs in the mid-80s. 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The current time is 6:03 p.m. Central Daylight Time. Here's your marine forecast. On the weather map, a diurnal flow cycle will occur through Friday with an offshore flow developing late each night into the morning hours, then becoming onshore near the coast during the afternoon. Strong northerly winds are forecast for Friday night as a powerful cold front passes through the region, with gusts to gale force possible. On Perdido Bay, Pensacola Bay including Santa Rosa Sound, and Choctawhatchee Bay. For tonight, west winds around 5 knots, becoming northwest late. Waves 1 foot or less. Smooth. For Tuesday, north winds around 5 knots, becoming south in the afternoon. Waves 1 foot or less. Smooth. For Tuesday night, west winds around 5 knots, becoming north after midnight. Waves 1 foot or less. Smooth. And for Wednesday, northeast winds around 5 knots, becoming southeast in the afternoon. Waves 1 foot or less. Smooth. On Perdido Bay, Pensacola Bay including Santa Rosa Sound, and Choctawhatchee Bay. For tonight, northwest winds around 5 knots this evening, becoming light and variable, then becoming north around 5 knots late. Waves 1 foot or less. Smooth. For Tuesday, northeast winds around 5 knots. Waves 1 foot or less. Smooth. For Tuesday night, northwest winds around 5 knots, becoming north after midnight. Waves 1 foot or less. Smooth. And for Wednesday, northeast winds around 5 knots, becoming southeast around 5 knots in the afternoon. Waves 1 foot or less. Smooth. From the Okaloosa-Walton County line to Pascagoula, an out 20 nautical miles. For tonight, west winds around 5 knots, becoming northwest around 5 knots late. Seas 1 foot or less. Wave detail, south 1 foot at 5 seconds. For Tuesday, north winds around 5 knots, becoming southeast around 5 knots in the afternoon. Seas 1 foot or less. Wave detail, southeast 1 foot at 5 seconds. For Tuesday night, west winds around 5 knots, becoming north after midnight. Seas 1 foot or less. And for Wednesday, northeast winds 5 to 10 knots, becoming east in the afternoon. Seas 1 foot or less. Wave detail, northeast 1 foot at 2 seconds. From the Okaloosa-Walton County line to Pascagoula, from 20 to 60 nautical miles offshore. For tonight, northwest winds around 5 knots. Seas 1 foot or less. Wave detail, northwest 1 foot at 2 seconds and southeast 1 foot at 5 seconds.

0: winds. For Tuesday, northeast winds 5 to 10 knots. Seas 1 foot or less. Wave detail, north 1 foot at 2 seconds. For Tuesday night, north winds around 5 knots. Seas 1 foot or less. And for Wednesday, northeast winds 5 to 10 knots. Seas 1 foot or less. Wave detail, northeast 1 foot at 2 seconds. Tidal information, at the mouth of the Mobile River on Monday, high tide at 12:39 a.m. Low tide at 10:30 a.m. At the mouth of the Mobile River on Tuesday, high tide at 1:09 a.m. Low tide at 11:19 a.m. At Pensacola Bay on Monday, low tide at 10:32 a.m. At Pensacola Bay on Tuesday, high tide at 12:11 a.m. At the East Pass in Destin on Monday, low tide at 9:58 a.m. High tide at 11:38 p.m. At the East Pass in Destin on Tuesday, low tide at 10:52 a.m. The Tropical Weather Outlook. For the North Atlantic, Caribbean Sea and the Gulf of America, eastern tropical Atlantic and elongated area of low pressure centered several hundred miles west of the Cabo Verde Islands continues to produce a large, but disorganized area of showers and thunderstorms on its east side, extending toward the westernmost Cabo Verde Islands. Environmental conditions appear, at best, only marginally conducive for development of this system before upper-level winds become too strong for any further development on Tuesday. Regardless, heavy rainfall is expected to continue for the next day or two across western portions of the Cabo Verde Islands, and some flooding is possible there as the system moves slowly northward to north-northwestward. Formation chance through 48 hours, low, 20%. Formation chance through 7 days, low, 20%. The following weather reports were made at 5 p.m. Pensacola International Airport, skies were sunny. The temperature was 89 degrees, the dew point was 61, and the relative humidity was 38%. The wind was northwest at 8 miles an hour. The pressure was 30.03 inches and falling. Pensacola Naval Air Station, skies were sunny. The temperature was 84 degrees, the dew point was 67, and the relative humidity was 56%. The wind was southwest at 7 miles an hour. The pressure was 30.03 inches and falling. The Pensacola climate summary for this evening, as of 4 p.m., October 12, 2026. Today's high temperature was 90 degrees and the low 66 degrees. No precipitation fell today, which leaves the monthly total at 11.53 inches. The total precipitation for the year still stands at 57.79 inches. Sunset tonight is at 6:21 p.m. Sunrise tomorrow is at 6:50 a.m. Across the central Gulf Coast, Gulf Shores, sunny. Temperature was 86 degrees. Wind west at 6 miles an hour. At Milton, the pressure was 30.03 inches and falling. Destin, sunny. Temperature was 88 degrees. Wind north at 8 miles an hour. Mary Esther, sunny. Temperature was 89 degrees. Wind north at 8 miles an hour. Mobile, sunny. Temperature was 88 degrees. Wind calm. Elsewhere, Hattiesburg, sunny and 93. New Orleans, mostly sunny and 85. Montgomery, sunny and 88. Tallahassee, sunny and 89. And at Panama City, sunny and 88. Here's your National Weather Service forecast. Tonight, clear. Lows in the lower 60s. Light and variable winds. Tuesday, sunny. Highs around 90. North winds around 5 miles per hour in the morning, becoming light and variable. Tuesday night, clear. Lows in the lower 60s. Light and variable winds. Wednesday, sunny. Highs in the upper 80s. Northeast winds around 5 miles per hour. Wednesday night, clear. Lows in the lower 60s. Light and variable winds. Thursday, sunny. Highs in the upper 80s. Thursday night, clear. Lows in the mid 60s. Friday, sunny. Highs in the mid-80s. This is NOAA Weather Radio from the Mobile Pensacola National Weather Service. The current time is 6:11 p.m. Central Daylight Time. Here's your marine forecast. On the weather map, a diurnal flow cycle will occur through Friday with an offshore flow developing late each night into the morning hours, then becoming onshore near the coast during the afternoon. Strong northerly winds are forecast for Friday night as a powerful cold front passes through the region, with gusts to gale force possible. On Perdido Bay, Pensacola Bay including Santa Rosa Sound, and Choctawhatchee Bay. For tonight, west winds around 5 knots, becoming northwest late. Waves 1 foot or less. Smooth. For Tuesday, north winds around 5 knots, becoming south in the afternoon. Waves 1 foot or less. Smooth. For Tuesday night, west winds around 5 knots, becoming north after midnight. Waves 1 foot or less. Smooth. And for Wednesday, northeast winds around 5 knots, becoming southeast in the afternoon. Waves 1 foot or less. Smooth. On Perdido Bay, Pensacola Bay including Santa Rosa Sound, and Choctawhatchee Bay. For tonight, northwest winds around 5 knots this evening, becoming light and variable, then becoming north around 5 knots late. Waves 1 foot or less. Smooth. For Tuesday, northeast winds around 5 knots. Waves 1 foot or less. Smooth. For Tuesday night, northwest winds around 5 knots, becoming north after midnight. Waves 1 foot or less. Smooth. And for Wednesday, northeast winds around 5 knots, becoming southeast around 5 knots in the afternoon. Waves 1 foot or less. Smooth. From the Okaloosa-Walton County line to Pascagoula, and out 20 nautical miles. For tonight, west winds around 5 knots, becoming northwest around 5 knots late. Seas 1 foot or less. Wave detail, south 1 foot at 5 seconds. For Tuesday, north winds around 5 knots, becoming southeast around 5 knots in the afternoon. Seas 1 foot or less. Wave detail, southeast 1 foot at 5 seconds. For Tuesday night, west winds around 5 knots, becoming north after midnight. Seas 1 foot or less. And for Wednesday, northeast winds 5 to 10 knots, becoming east in the afternoon. Seas 1 foot or less. Wave detail, northeast 1 foot at 2 seconds. From the Okaloosa-Walton County line to Pascagoula, from 20 to 60 nautical miles offshore. For tonight, northwest winds around 5 knots. Seas 1 foot or less. Wave detail, northwest 1 foot at 2 seconds and southeast 1 foot at 5 seconds. For Tuesday, northeast winds 5 to 10 knots. Seas 1 foot or less. Wave detail, north 1 foot at 2 seconds. For Tuesday night, north winds around 5 knots. Seas 1 foot or less. And for Wednesday, northeast winds 5 to 10 knots. Seas 1 foot or less. Wave detail, northeast 1 foot at 2 seconds. The National Marine Fisheries Service announces that the recreational sector for Greater Amberjack and Gulf Federal Waters is closed effective Wednesday, October 14, 2026, and remains closed through July 31, 2027. During the recreational closure, the bag and possession limits for Gulf Greater Amberjack are zero. For more information, call the National Marine Fisheries Service at 727-824-5305. 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The current time is 6:15 p.m. Central Daylight Time. Here's your marine forecast. On the weather map, a diurnal flow cycle will occur through Friday with an offshore flow developing late each night into the morning hours, then becoming onshore near the coast during the afternoon. Strong northerly winds are forecast for Friday night as a powerful cold front passes through the region, with gusts to gale force possible. On Perdido Bay, Pensacola Bay including Santa Rosa Sound, and Choctawhatchee Bay. For tonight, west winds around 5 knots, becoming northwest late. waves 1 foot or less. Smooth. For Tuesday, north winds around 5 knots, becoming south in the afternoon. Waves 1 foot or less. Smooth. For Tuesday night, west winds around 5 knots, becoming north after midnight. Waves 1 foot or less. Smooth. And for Wednesday, northeast winds around 5 knots, becoming southeast in the afternoon. Waves 1 foot or less. Smooth. On Perdido Bay, Pensacola Bay including Santa Rosa Sound, and Choctawhatchee Bay. For tonight, northwest winds around 5 knots this evening, becoming light and variable, then becoming north around 5 knots late. Waves 1 foot or less. Smooth. For Tuesday, northeast winds around 5 knots. Waves 1 foot or less. Smooth. For Tuesday night, northwest winds around 5 knots, becoming north after midnight. Waves 1 foot or less. Smooth. And for Wednesday, northeast winds around 5 knots, becoming southeast around 5 knots in the afternoon. Waves 1 foot or less. Smooth. From the Okaloosa-Walton County line to Pascagoula and out 20 nautical miles. For tonight, west winds around 5 knots, becoming northwest around 5 knots late. Seas 1 foot or less. Wave detail, south 1 foot at 5 seconds. For Tuesday, north winds around 5 knots, becoming southeast around 5 knots in the afternoon. Seas 1 foot or less. Wave detail, southeast 1 foot at 5 seconds. For Tuesday night, west winds around 5 knots, becoming north after midnight. Seas 1 foot or less. And for Wednesday, northeast winds 5 to 10 knots, becoming east in the afternoon. Seas 1 foot or less. Wave detail, northeast 1 foot at 2 seconds. From the Okaloosa-Walton County line to Pascagoula, from 20 to 10 nautical miles offshore. For tonight, northwest winds around 5 knots. Seas 1 foot or less. Wave detail, northwest 1 foot at 2 seconds and southeast 1 foot at 5 seconds. For Tuesday, northeast winds 5 to 10 knots. Seas 1 foot or less. Wave detail, north 1 foot at 2 seconds. For Tuesday night, north winds around 5 knots. Seas 1 foot or less. And for Wednesday, northeast winds 5 to 10 knots. Seas 1 foot or less. Wave detail, northeast 1 foot at 2 seconds. 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What minor flooding is occurring? Where? Shoal River near Crestview. When? Until Tuesday afternoon. Impacts at 11.0 feet. Flooding becomes a threat to the Trevor Court and Rattlesnake Bluff areas. Additional details, at 7:15 a.m. Central Daylight Time Monday, the stage was 10.9 feet. Forecast, the river is expected to fall below flood stage late tomorrow morning and continue falling to 6.9 feet Saturday morning. Flood stage is 8.0 feet. http://www.weather.gov/safety/flood. Tidal information, at the mouth of the Mobile River on Monday, high tide at 12:39 a.m. Low tide at 10:30 a.m. At the mouth of the Mobile River on Tuesday, high tide at 1:09 a.m. Low tide at 11:19 a.m. At Pensacola Bay on Monday, low tide at 10:32 a.m. At Pensacola Bay on Tuesday, high tide at 12:11 a.m. At the East Pass in Destin on Monday, low tide at 9:58 a.m. High tide at 11:38 p.m. At the East Pass in Destin on Tuesday, low tide at 10:52 a.m. The following marine observations were made as of 6 p.m. Mobile Bay Coast Guard Station. Winds were south at 3 knots. Sea temperature 79 degrees. Air temperature 85 degrees. Weeks Bay, calm. Air temperature was 87 degrees. Pensacola Bay, south winds at 5 knots. Air temperature was 82 degrees. The report from the east end of Dauphin Island was not available. Grand Bay, southwest winds at 6 knots. Air temperature was 82 degrees. And Petiboy Island, southwest winds at 5 knots. Air temperature was 79 degrees. 12 miles south of Orange Beach. Winds were west at 6 knots. Sea temperature 82 degrees. Air temperature 81 degrees. Wave heights 1 foot. 100 miles south of Destin. Winds were northwest at 8 knots. Air temperature 82 degrees. Wave heights 1 foot. Wave period 4 seconds. The following weather reports were made at 6 p.m. Pensacola International Airport, skies were clear. The temperature was 84 degrees, the dew point was 62, and the relative humidity was 47%. The wind was north at 7 miles an hour. The pressure was 30.02 inches and falling. Pensacola Naval Air Station, skies were clear. The temperature was 82 degrees, the dew point was 70, and the relative humidity was 66%. The wind was southwest at 3 miles an hour. The pressure was 30.02 inches and falling. The Pensacola climate summary for this evening, as of 4 p.m., October 12, 2026. Today's high temperature was 90 degrees and the low 66 degrees. No precipitation fell today, which leaves the monthly total at 11.53 inches. The total precipitation for the year still stands at 57.79 inches. Sunset tonight is at 6:21 p.m. Sunrise tomorrow is at 6:50 a.m. Across the central Gulf Coast, Gulf Shores, clear. Temperature was 81 degrees. Wind calm. At Milton. The pressure was 30.03 inches and steady. Destin, clear. Temperature was 84 degrees. Wind north at 3 miles an hour. Mary Esther, clear. Temperature was 86 degrees. Wind north at 5 miles an hour. Mobile, clear. Temperature was 79 degrees. Wind calm. Elsewhere, Hattiesburg, clear and 89. New Orleans, partly cloudy and 82. Montgomery, clear and 82. Tallahassee, clear and 86. And at Panama City, clear and 84. Here's your National Weather Service forecast. Tonight, clear. Lows in the lower 60s. Light and variable winds. Tuesday, sunny. Highs around 90. North winds around 5 miles per hour in the morning, becoming light and variable. Tuesday night, clear. Lows in the lower 60s. Light and variable winds. Wednesday, sunny. Highs in the upper 80s. Northeast winds around 5 miles per hour. Wednesday night, clear. Lows in the lower 60s. Light and variable winds. Thursday, sunny. Highs in the upper 80s. Thursday night, clear. Lows in the mid-60s. Friday, sunny. Highs in the mid-80s. This is NOAA Weather Radio from the Mobile Pensacola National Weather Service. The current time is 6:25 p.m. Central Daylight Time. Here's your marine forecast. On the weather map, a diurnal flow cycle will occur through Friday with an offshore flow developing late each night into the morning hours, then becoming onshore near the coast during the afternoon. Strong northerly winds are forecast for Friday night as a powerful cold front passes through the region, with gusts to gale force possible. On Perdido Bay, Pensacola Bay including Santa Rosa Sound, and Choctawhatchee Bay. For tonight, west winds around 5 knots, becoming northwest late. Waves 1 foot or less. Smooth. For Tuesday, north winds around 5 knots, becoming south in the afternoon. Waves 1 foot or less. Smooth. For Tuesday night, west winds around 5 knots, becoming north after midnight. Waves 1 foot or less. Smooth. And for Wednesday, northeast winds around 5 knots, becoming southeast in the afternoon. waves 1 foot or less. Smooth. On Perdido Bay, Pensacola Bay including Santa Rosa Sound, and Choctaw Hatchie Bay. For tonight, northwest winds around 5 knots this evening, becoming light and variable, then becoming north around 5 knots late. Waves 1 foot or less. Smooth. For Tuesday, northeast winds around 5 knots. Waves 1 foot or less. Smooth. For Tuesday night, northwest winds around 5 knots, becoming north after midnight. Waves 1 foot or less. Smooth. And for Wednesday, northeast winds around 5 knots, becoming southeast around 5 knots in the afternoon. Waves 1 foot or less. Smooth. From the Okaloosa-Walton County line to Pascagoula, and out 20 nautical miles. For tonight, west winds around 5 knots, becoming northwest around 5 knots late. Seas 1 foot or less. Wave detail, south 1 foot at 5 seconds. For Tuesday, north winds around 5 knots, becoming southeast around 5 knots in the afternoon. Seas 1 foot or less. Wave detail, southeast 1 foot at 5 seconds. For Tuesday night, west winds around 5 knots, becoming north after midnight. Seas 1 foot or less. And for Wednesday, northeast winds 5 to 10 knots, becoming east in the afternoon. Seas 1 foot or less. Wave detail, northeast 1 foot at 2 seconds. From the Okaloosa-Walton County line to Pascagoula, from 20 to 60 nautical miles offshore. For tonight, northwest winds around 5 knots. Seas 1 foot or less. Wave detail, northwest 1 foot at 2 seconds and southeast 1 foot at 5 seconds. For Tuesday, northeast winds 5 to 10 knots. Seas 1 foot or less. Wave detail, north 1 foot at 2 seconds. For Tuesday night, north winds around 5 knots. Seas 1 foot or less. And for Wednesday, northeast winds 5 to 10 knots. Seas 1 foot or less. Wave detail, northeast 1 foot at 2 seconds. Tidal information, at the mouth of the Mobile River on Monday, high tide at 12:39 a.m. Low tide at 10:30 a.m. At the mouth of the Mobile River on Tuesday, high tide at 1:09 a.m. Low tide at 11:19 a.m. At Pensacola Bay on Monday, low tide at 10:32 a.m. At Pensacola Bay on Tuesday, high tide at 12:11 a.m. At the East Pass in Destin on Monday, low tide at 9:58 a.m. High tide at 11:38 p.m. At the East Pass in Destin on Tuesday, low tide at 10:52 a.m. The following marine observations were made as of 6 p.m. Mobile Bay Coast Guard Station. Winds were south at 3 knots. Sea temperature 79 degrees. Air temperature 85 degrees. Weeks Bay, calm. Air temperature was 87 degrees. Pensacola Bay, south winds at 5 knots. Air temperature was 82 degrees. The report from the east end of Dauphin Island was not available. Graham Bay, southwest winds at 6 knots. Air temperature was 82 degrees. And Pettiboy Island, southwest winds at 5 knots. Air temperature was 79 degrees. 12 miles south of Orange Beach. Winds were west at 6 knots. Sea temperature 82 degrees. Air temperature 81 degrees. Wave heights 1 foot. 100 miles south of Destin. Winds were northwest at 8 knots. Air temperature 82 degrees. Wave heights 1 foot. Wave period 4 seconds. The following weather reports were made at 6 p.m. Pensacola International Airport, skies were clear. The temperature was 84 degrees, the dew point was 62, and the relative humidity was 47%. The wind was north at 7 miles an hour. The pressure was 30.02 inches and falling. Pensacola Naval Air Station, skies were clear. The temperature was 82 degrees, the dew point was 70, and the relative humidity was 66%. The wind was southwest at 3 miles an hour. the pressure was 30.02 inches and falling. The Pensacola climate summary for this evening, as of 4 p.m., October 12, 2026. Today's high temperature was 90 degrees and the low 66 degrees. No precipitation fell today, which leaves the monthly total at 11.53 inches. The total precipitation for the year still stands at 57.79 inches. Sunset tonight is at 6:21 p.m. Sunrise tomorrow is at 6:50 a.m. Across the central Gulf Coast, Gulf Shores, clear. Temperature was 81 degrees. Wind calm. At Milton, the pressure was 30.03 inches and steady. Destin, clear. Temperature was 84 degrees. Wind north at 3 miles an hour. Mary Esther, clear. Temperature was 86 degrees. Wind north at 5 miles an hour. Mobile, clear. Temperature was 79 degrees. Wind calm. Elsewhere, Hattiesburg, clear and 89. New Orleans, partly cloudy and 82. Montgomery, clear and 82. Tallahassee, clear and 86. And at Panama City, clear and 84. The Tropical Weather Outlook. For the North Atlantic, Caribbean Sea and the Gulf of America, eastern tropical Atlantic and elongated area of low pressure centered several hundred miles west of the Cabo Verde Islands continues to produce a large, but disorganized area of showers and thunderstorms on its east side, extending toward the westernmost Cabo Verde Islands. Environmental conditions appear, at best, only marginally conducive for development of this system before upper-level winds become too strong for any further development on Tuesday. Regardless, heavy rainfall is expected to continue for the next day or two across western portions of the Cabo Verde Islands, and some flooding is possible there as the system moves slowly northward to north-northwestward. Formation chance through 48 hours, low, 20%. Formation chance through 7 days, low, 20%. Here's your National Weather Service forecast. Tonight, clear. Lows in the lower 60s. Light and variable winds. Tuesday, sunny. Highs around 90. North winds around 5 miles per hour in the morning, becoming light and variable. Tuesday night, clear. Lows in the lower 60s. Light and variable winds. Wednesday, sunny. Highs in the upper 80s. Northeast winds around 5 miles per hour. Wednesday night, clear. Lows in the lower 60s. Light and variable winds. Thursday, sunny. Highs in the upper 80s. Thursday night, clear. Lows in the mid-60s. Friday, sunny. Highs in the mid-80s. This is NOAA Weather Radio from the Mobile Pensacola National Weather Service. The current time is 6:34 p.m. Central Daylight Time. Here's your marine forecast. On the weather map, a diurnal flow cycle will occur through Friday with an offshore flow developing late each night into the morning hours, then becoming onshore near the coast during the afternoon. Strong northerly winds are forecast for Friday night as a powerful cold front passes through the region, with gusts to gale force possible. On Perdido Bay, Pensacola Bay including Santa Rosa Sound, and Choctawhatchee Bay. For tonight, west winds around 5 knots, becoming northwest late. Waves 1 foot or less. Smooth. For Tuesday, north winds around 5 knots, becoming south in the afternoon. Waves 1 foot or less. Smooth. For Tuesday night, west winds around 5 knots, becoming north after midnight. Waves 1 foot or less. Smooth. And for Wednesday, northeast winds around 5 knots, becoming southeast in the afternoon. Waves 1 foot or less. Smooth. On Perdido Bay, Pensacola Bay including Santa Rosa Sound, and Choctawhatchee Bay. For tonight, northwest winds around 5 knots this evening, becoming light and variable, then becoming north around 5 knots late. Waves 1 foot or less. Smooth. For Tuesday, northeast winds around 5 knots. waves 1 foot or less. Smooth. For Tuesday night, northwest winds around 5 knots, becoming north after midnight. Waves 1 foot or less. Smooth. And for Wednesday, northeast winds around 5 knots, becoming southeast around 5 knots in the afternoon. Waves 1 foot or less. Smooth. From the Okaloosa-Walton County line to Pascagoula, and out 20 nautical miles. For tonight, west winds around 5 knots, becoming northwest around 5 knots late. Seas 1 foot or less. Wave detail, south 1 foot at 5 seconds. For Tuesday, north winds around 5 knots, becoming southeast around 5 knots in the afternoon. Seas 1 foot or less. Wave detail, southeast 1 foot at 5 seconds. For Tuesday night, west winds around 5 knots, becoming north after midnight. Seas 1 foot or less. And for Wednesday, northeast winds 5 to 10 knots, becoming east in the afternoon. Seas 1 foot or less. Wave detail, northeast 1 foot at 2 seconds. From the Okaloosa-Walton County line to Pascagoula, from 20 to 60 nautical miles offshore. For tonight, northwest winds around 5 knots. Seas 1 foot or less. Wave detail, northwest 1 foot at 2 seconds and southeast 1 foot at 5 seconds. For Tuesday, northeast winds 5 to 10 knots. Seas 1 foot or less. Wave detail, north 1 foot at 2 seconds. For Tuesday night, north winds around 5 knots. Seas 1 foot or less. And for Wednesday, northeast winds 5 to 10 knots. Seas 1 foot or less. Wave detail, northeast 1 foot at 2 seconds. What? Minor flooding is occurring. Where? Shoal River near Crestview. When? Until Tuesday afternoon. Impacts, at 11.0 feet, flooding becomes a threat to the Trevor Court and Rattlesnake Bluff areas. Additional details, at 7:15 a.m. Central Daylight Time Monday the stage was 10.9 feet. Forecast. The river is expected to fall below flood stage late tomorrow morning and continue falling to 6.9 feet Saturday morning. Flood stage is 8.0 feet. http://www.weather.gov/safety/flood. Tidal information, at the mouth of the Mobile River on Monday, high tide at 12:39 a.m. Low tide at 10:30 a.m. At the mouth of the Mobile River on Tuesday, high tide at 1:09 a.m. Low tide at 11:19 a.m. At Pensacola Bay on Monday, low tide at 10:32 a.m. At Pensacola Bay on Tuesday, high tide at 12:11 a.m. At the East Pass in Destin on Monday, low tide at 9:58 a.m. High tide at 11:38 p.m. At the East Pass in Destin on Tuesday, low tide at 10:52 a.m. The following marine observations were made as of 6 p.m. Mobile Bay Coast Guard Station. Winds were south at 3 knots. Sea temperature 79 degrees. Air temperature 85 degrees. Weeks Bay, calm. Air temperature was 87 degrees. Pensacola Bay, south winds at 5 knots. Air temperature was 82 degrees. The report from the east end of Dauphin Island was not available. Graham Bay, southwest winds at 6 knots. Air temperature was 82 degrees. And Pettiboy Island, southwest winds at 5 knots. Air temperature was 79 degrees. 12 miles south of Orange Beach. Winds were west at 6 knots. Sea temperature 82 degrees. Air temperature 81 degrees. Wave heights 1 foot. 100 miles south of Destin. Winds were northwest at 8 knots. Air temperature 82 degrees. Wave heights 1 foot. Wave period 4 seconds. The following weather reports were made at 6 p.m. Pensacola International Airport, skies were clear. The temperature was 84 degrees, the dew point was 62, and the relative humidity was 47%. The wind was north at 7 miles an hour. The pressure was 30.02 inches and falling. Pensacola Naval Air Station, skies were clear. The temperature was 82 degrees, the dew point was 70, and the relative humidity was 66%. The wind was southwest at 3 miles an hour. The pressure was 30.02 inches and falling. The Pensacola climate summary for this evening, as of 4 p.m., October 12, 2026. Today's high temperature was 90 degrees and the low 66 degrees. No precipitation fell today, which leaves the monthly total at 11.53 inches. The total precipitation for the year still stands at 57.79 inches. Sunset tonight is at 6:21 p.m. Sunrise tomorrow is at 6:50 a.m. Across the central Gulf Coast, Gulf Shores, clear. Temperature was 81 degrees. Wind calm. At Milton, the pressure was 30.03 inches and steady. Destin, clear. Temperature was 84 degrees. Wind north at 3 miles an hour. Mary Esther, clear. Temperature was 86 degrees. Wind north at 5 miles an hour. Mobile, clear. Temperature was 79 degrees. Wind calm. Elsewhere, Hattiesburg, clear and 89. New Orleans, partly cloudy and 82. Montgomery, clear and 82. Tallahassee, clear and 86. And at Panama City, clear and 84. Here's your National Weather Service forecast. Tonight, clear. Lows in the lower 60s. Light and variable winds. Tuesday, sunny. Highs around 90. North winds around 5 miles per hour in the morning, becoming light and variable. Tuesday night, clear. Lows in the lower 60s. Light and variable winds. Wednesday, sunny. Highs in the upper 80s. Northeast winds around 5 miles per hour. Wednesday night, clear. Lows in the lower 60s. Light and variable winds. Thursday, sunny. Highs in the upper 80s. Thursday night, clear. Lows in the mid-60s. Friday, sunny. Highs in the mid-80s. This is NOAA Weather Radio from the Mobile Pensacola National Weather Service. The current time is 6:43 p.m. Central Daylight Time. Here's your marine forecast. On the weather map, a diurnal flow cycle will occur through Friday with an offshore flow developing late each night into the morning hours, then becoming onshore near the coast during the afternoon. Strong northerly winds are forecast for Friday night as a powerful cold front passes through the region, with gusts to gale force possible. On Perdido Bay, Pensacola Bay including Santa Rosa Sound, and Choctawhatchee Bay. For tonight, west winds around 5 knots, becoming northwest late. Waves 1 foot or less. Smooth. For Tuesday, north winds around 5 knots, becoming south in the afternoon. Waves 1 foot or less. Smooth. For Tuesday night, west winds around 5 knots, becoming north after midnight. Waves 1 foot or less. Smooth. And for Wednesday, northeast winds around 5 knots, becoming southeast in the afternoon. Waves 1 foot or less. Smooth. On Perdido Bay, Pensacola Bay including Santa Rosa Sound, and Choctawhatchee Bay. For tonight, northwest winds around 5 knots this evening, becoming light and variable, then becoming north around 5 knots late. Waves 1 foot or less. Smooth. For Tuesday, northeast winds around 5 knots. Waves 1 foot or less. Smooth. For Tuesday night, northwest winds around 5 knots, becoming north after midnight. Waves 1 foot or less. Smooth. And for Wednesday, northeast winds around 5 knots, becoming southeast around 5 knots in the afternoon. Waves 1 foot or less. Smooth. From the Okaloosa-Walton County line to Pascagoula, and out 20 nautical miles. For tonight, west winds around 5 knots, becoming northwest around 5 knots late. Seas 1 foot or less. Wave detail, south 1 foot at 5 seconds. For Tuesday, north winds around 5 knots, becoming southeast around 5 knots in the afternoon. Seas 1 foot or less. Wave detail, southeast 1 foot at 5 seconds. For Tuesday night, west winds around 5 knots, becoming north after midnight. Seas 1 foot or less. And for Wednesday, northeast winds 5 to 10 knots, becoming east in the afternoon. Seas 1 foot or less. Wave detail, northeast 1 foot at 2 seconds. From the Okaloosa-Walton County line to Pascagoula, from 20 to 60 nautical miles offshore. For tonight, northwest winds around 5 knots. Seas 1 foot or less. Wave detail, northwest 1 foot at 2 seconds and southeast 1 foot at 5 seconds. For Tuesday, northeast winds 5 to 10 knots. Seas 1 foot or less. Wave detail, north 1 foot at 2 seconds. For Tuesday night, north winds around 5 knots. Seas 1 foot or less. And for Wednesday, northeast winds 5 to 10 knots. Seas 1 foot or less. Wave detail, northeast 1 foot at 2 seconds. The National Marine Fisheries Service announces that the recreational sector for Greater Amberjack in Gulf Federal Waters is closed effective Wednesday, October 14, 2026, and remains closed through July 31, 2027. During the recreational closure, the bag and possession limits for Gulf Greater Amberjack are zero. For more information, call the National Marine Fisheries Service at 727-824-5305. 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Tidal information, at the mouth of the Mobile River on Monday, high tide at 12:39 a.m. Low tide at 10:30 a.m. At the mouth of the Mobile River on Tuesday, high tide at 1:09 a.m. Low tide at 11:19 a.m. At Pensacola Bay on Monday, low tide at 10:32 a.m. At Pensacola Bay on Tuesday, high tide at 12:11 a.m. At the East Pass in Destin on Monday, low tide at 9:58 a.m. High tide at 11:38 p.m. At the East Pass in Destin on Tuesday, low tide at 10:52 a.m. The following marine observations were made as of 6 p.m. Mobile Bay Coast Guard Station. Winds were south at 3 knots. Sea temperature 79 degrees. Air temperature 85 degrees. Weeks Bay, calm. Air temperature was 87 degrees. Pensacola Bay, south winds at 5 knots. Air temperature was 82 degrees. The report from the east end of Dauphin Island was not available. Graham Bay, southwest winds at 6 knots. Air temperature was 82 degrees. And Pettiboy Island, southwest winds at 5 knots. Air temperature was 79 degrees. 12 miles south of Orange Beach. Winds were west at 6 knots. Sea temperature 82 degrees. Air temperature 81 degrees. Wave heights 1 foot. 100 miles south of Destin. Winds were northwest at 8 knots. Air temperature 82 degrees. Wave heights 1 foot. Wave period 4 seconds. The following weather reports were made at 6 p.m. Pensacola International Airport, skies were clear. The temperature was 84 degrees, the dew point was 62, and the relative humidity was 47%. The wind was north at 7 miles an hour. The pressure was 30.02 inches and falling. Pensacola Naval Air Station, skies were clear. The temperature was 82 degrees, the dew point was 70, and the relative humidity was 66%. The wind was southwest at 3 miles an hour. The pressure was 30.02 inches and falling. The Pensacola climate summary for this evening, as of 4 p.m., October 12, 2026. Today's high temperature was 90 degrees and the low 66 degrees. No precipitation fell today, which leaves the monthly total at 11.53 inches. The total precipitation for the year still stands at 57.79 inches. Sunset tonight is at 6:21 p.m. Sunrise tomorrow is at 6:50 a.m. Across the central Gulf Coast, Gulf Shores, clear. Temperature was 81 degrees. Wind calm. At Milton, the pressure was 30.03 inches and steady. Destin, clear. Temperature was 84 degrees. Wind north at 3 miles an hour. Mary Esther, clear. Temperature was 86 degrees. Wind north at 5 miles an hour. Mobile, clear. Temperature was 79 degrees. Wind calm. Elsewhere, Hattiesburg, clear and 89. New Orleans, partly cloudy and 82. Montgomery, clear and 82. Tallahassee, clear and 86. And in Panama City, clear and 84. Here's your National Weather Service forecast. Tonight, clear. Lows in the lower 60s. Light and variable winds. Tuesday, sunny. Highs around 90. North winds around 5 miles per hour in the morning, becoming light and variable. Tuesday night, clear. Lows in the lower 60s. Light and variable winds. Wednesday, sunny. Highs in the upper 80s. Northeast winds around 5 miles per hour. Wednesday night, clear. Lows in the lower 60s. Light and variable winds. Thursday, sunny. Highs in the upper 80s. Thursday night, clear. Lows in the mid-60s. Friday, sunny. Highs in the mid-80s. This is NOAA Weather Radio from the Mobile Pensacola National Weather Service. The current time is 6:53 p.m. Central Daylight Time. Here's your marine forecast. On the weather map, a diurnal flow cycle will occur through Friday with an offshore flow developing late each night into the morning hours, then becoming onshore near the coast during the afternoon. Strong northerly winds are forecast for Friday night as a powerful cold front passes through the region, with gusts to gale force possible. On Perdido Bay, Pensacola Bay including Santa Rosa Sound, and Choctaw Hatchie Bay. For tonight, west winds around 5 knots, becoming northwest late. Waves 1 foot or less. Smooth. For Tuesday, north winds around 5 knots, becoming south in the afternoon. Waves 1 foot or less. Smooth. For Tuesday night, west winds around 5 knots, becoming north after midnight. Waves 1 foot or less. Smooth. And for Wednesday, northeast winds around 5 knots, becoming southeast in the afternoon. Waves 1 foot or less. Smooth. On Perdido Bay, Pensacola Bay including Santa Rosa Sound, and Choctaw Hatchie Bay. For tonight, northwest winds around 5 knots this evening, becoming light and variable, then becoming north around 5 knots late. Waves 1 foot or less. Smooth. For Tuesday, northeast winds around 5 knots. Waves 1 foot or less. Smooth. For Tuesday night, northwest winds around 5 knots, becoming north after midnight. Waves 1 foot or less. Smooth. And for Wednesday, northeast winds around 5 knots, becoming southeast around 5 knots in the afternoon. Waves 1 foot or less. Smooth. From the Okaloosa-Walton County line to Pascagoula, and out 20 nautical miles. For tonight, west winds around 5 knots, becoming northwest around 5 knots late. Seas 1 foot or less. Wave detail, south 1 foot at 5 seconds. For Tuesday, north winds around 5 knots, becoming southeast around 5 knots in the afternoon. Seas 1 foot or less. Wave detail, southeast 1 foot at 5 seconds. For Tuesday night, west winds around 5 knots, becoming north after midnight. Seas 1 foot or less. And for Wednesday, northeast winds 5 to 10 knots, becoming east in the afternoon. Seas 1 foot or less. Wave detail, northeast 1 foot at 2 seconds. From the Okaloosa-Walton County line to Pascagoula, from 20 to 60 nautical miles offshore. For tonight, northwest winds around 5 knots. seas 1 foot or less. Wave detail, northwest 1 foot at 2 seconds and southeast 1 foot at 5 seconds. For Tuesday, northeast winds 5 to 10 knots. Seas 1 foot or less. Wave detail, north 1 foot at 2 seconds. For Tuesday night, north winds around 5 knots. Seas 1 foot or less. And for Wednesday, northeast winds 5 to 10 knots. Seas 1 foot or less. Wave detail, northeast 1 foot at 2 seconds. Tidal information, at the mouth of the Mobile River on Monday, high tide at 12:39 a.m. Low tide at 10:30 a.m. At the mouth of the Mobile River on Tuesday, high tide at 1:09 a.m. Low tide at 11:19 a.m. At Pensacola Bay on Monday, low tide at 10:32 a.m. At Pensacola Bay on Tuesday, high tide at 12:11 a.m. At the East Pass in Destin on Monday, low tide at 9:58 a.m. High tide at 11:38 p.m. At the East Pass in Destin on Tuesday, low tide at 10:52 a.m. The following marine observations were made as of 6 p.m. Mobile Bay Coast Guard Station. Winds were south at 3 knots. Sea temperature 79 degrees. Air temperature 85 degrees. Weeks Bay, calm. Air temperature was 87 degrees. Pensacola Bay, south winds at 5 knots. Air temperature was 82 degrees. The report from the east end of Dauphin Island was not available. Graham Bay, southwest winds at 6 knots. Air temperature was 82 degrees. And Pettiboy Island, southwest winds at 5 knots. Air temperature was 79 degrees. 12 miles south of Orange Beach. Winds were west at 6 knots. Sea temperature 82 degrees. Air temperature 81 degrees. Wave heights 1 foot. 100 miles south of Destin. Winds were northwest at 8 knots. Air temperature 82 degrees. Wave heights 1 foot. Wave period 4 seconds. What? Minor flooding is occurring. Where? Shoal River near Crestview. When? Until Tuesday afternoon. Impacts, at 11.0 feet, flooding becomes a threat to the Trevor Court and Rattlesnake Bluff areas. Additional details, at 7:15 a.m. Central Daylight Time Monday the stage was 10.9 feet. Forecast, the river is expected to fall below flood stage late tomorrow morning and continue falling to 6.9 feet Saturday morning. Flood stage is 8.0 feet. http://www.weather.gov/safety/flood. The following weather reports were made at 6 p.m. Pensacola International Airport, skies were clear. The temperature was 84 degrees, the dew point was 62, and the relative humidity was 47%. The wind was north at 7 miles an hour. The pressure was 30.02 inches and falling. Pensacola Naval Air.
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0: The Pensacola Climate Summary for this evening, as of 4 p.m., October 12, 2026. Today's high temperature was 90 degrees and the low 66 degrees. No precipitation fell today, which leaves the monthly total at 11.53 inches. The total precipitation for the year still stands at 57.79 inches. Sunset tonight is at 6:21 p.m. Sunrise tomorrow is at 6:50 a.m. Across the central Gulf Coast, Gulf Shores, clear. Temperature was 81 degrees. Wind calm. At Milton. The pressure was 30.03 inches and steady. Destin, clear. Temperature was 84 degrees. Wind north at 3 miles an hour. Mary Esther, clear. Temperature was 86 degrees. Wind north at 5 miles an hour. Mobile, clear. Temperature was 79 degrees. Wind calm. Elsewhere, Hattiesburg, clear and 89. New Orleans, partly cloudy and 82. Montgomery, clear and 82. Tallahassee, clear and 86.